0: After the Iranians fired ballistic missiles for the second time in 2 days at a U.S. military vessel.
1: Fox's Jennifer Griffin in Washington. Secretary of State Marco Rubio is traveling in Colombia, says the U.S. will not allow Iran's attacks to go unanswered. The U.S. banning dairy products, most alcoholic beverages and motorcycles from Canada as the trade war escalates. The ban will take effect in 3 weeks. It comes after Canada imposed tariffs on $20 billion of U.S. imports. An Illinois mother of four charged with killing her two-year-old son, and the defense argument sounds familiar after an appearance in Will County Court.
2: Prosecutors say 40-year-old Corey Walsh had become very invested in the Lindsay Clancy murder trial in Massachusetts, texting friends about that case just hours before her toddler son was found dead in the basement by a neighbor who found Walsh with cut wounds and a knife in a bathtub. Court records show Walsh told police her son was the devil. Defense attorney Andrea Lyon says Walsh had a psychotic break, but that this is not related to the Clancy case.
3: Speculation that this has anything to do, that it's a copycat or anything like that, is baseless and cruel.
2: A judge ordering Walsh to remain in custody for now, but she is receiving mental care.
1: Fox's Lisa Brady. The jury foreperson in the Clancy trial tells a local Boston TV station the lone holdout admitted he had reasonable doubt about her guilt, but still would not acquit Clancy. The judge declared a mistrial last week after jurors failed to reach a unanimous verdict on whether Clancy was criminally responsible. America's listening to Fox News.
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1: Oh, hot damn, it is hour number two of an absolutely stacked deck episode of Fox Across America with Jimmy Failla. They assumed I was probably still drunk from vacation, so they brought in some varsity guests, Lydia Moynihan, Paul Morrow going to be here as well. We will get into some of your calls, texts, tweets, carrier pigeons. If it's happening out there in the world, we want to hear about it on this show. 888-788-9910. The only rule we ever have on the program. I say everybody's welcome. I don't care. Agree, disagree. None of it matters. I am a good old-fashioned talk show host here in these United States of America.
2: I don't care where you come from. I don't care what color you are. I don't care how smart you are. I don't care how dumb you are.
1: No, man. Say this every day. You can be a Republican on our show, Democrat, Libertarian. Just don't act like a and you're all going to be fine. Hour number two underway with a couple of things I have to play for you really quickly just to get you up to speed on the conversation we've been having both on and off the air. If you contribute to this via the Twitter at Jimmy Failla, F-A-I-L-L-A. I read some of your welcome back tweets during the break. Somebody already called me fat, which I appreciate. I mean, listen, I got to be honest with you right now.
3: Don't you have any respect for yourself?
1: No. Do you know what I hit the scales at for real? Because I always do this the end of the summer. If I'm off the last week of summer, like it is not, it's Kobayashi stuff. Like it is bad intake on behalf of the champ, okay?
4: Don't call him a fat pig.
1: No, it's beyond a fat...
4: Sir, please do not call him a fat pig.
1: It's well beyond that. But the point is, I was out in Jackson Hole, and I was sport eating with Jenny. I got up to 258.8. 258.8.
5: What the hell did you just say?
1: That is a real number. You know, like women won't tell you their real weight. I'll tell you my real weight. It is 258.8 right now. Now, I work in TV. Okay, I this is irresponsible weight, so I have to lose it fast. I'll get down to like 235 in like a month. And I have to do this pretty much every September. You grow your hair a little longer, so it thins out your face on TV. You get a little extra tan. The color buys you some forgiveness. And then you have to go out there and eat a ton of Greek yogurt, unfortunately, for the next month and a half. I know. But by the time the month and a half is over, Thanksgiving's here, and you're eating wings watching the Ohio State-Michigan game. Yeah, there you go. And of course, the Ohio State Michigan game is 1 second longer this year in honor of Michigan. Every game they play has apparently been extended by an extra second. I don't know if you saw that, but a bit of a scam we'll get into later on. Okay, but what I wanted to talk about at the tippy top of the hour is I wanted to do some grown-up adulting. Is I wanted to play this clip. It's an interesting clip to me. It's from Stephen A. Smith. And the reason I wanted to bring this up is we just had this big socialist convention out in Chicago over the weekend. Obviously, there's a big primary up in New Hampshire tonight. If you're in New Hampshire, you want to see me live, December 5th, I will be up in Concord, New Hampshire. You can get tickets at foxacrossamerica.com. But the point I was trying to make is that Stephen A. Smith is articulating why so many black voters are really leery about the Democratic Party now. Because mass migration was clearly done to help Democrats win elections. You bring in undocumented migrants, you give them free entitlements. You know, whether it's healthcare, whether it's childcare, whether it's truck driving licenses that they're not qualified to have because they can't read English or speak it. But what Stephen A. Smith is actually speaking to that becomes a bigger liability for black Americans is they feel like they're losing the significance of their voting power. You know, the Democrats told you everybody was the Klan and with this white supremacist nation. And, you know, every Democrat loves to tell you we got to get rid of white men, they're the devil. And then they go out and marry them. Who's Ilhan Omar married to? A white guy. Who is AOC? A white guy. Everybody tells you that. Candace Owens got her start saying white guys suck. She's married a white guy, too. Let him be. It's fine. None of it matters. Okay, but the point is, here is Stephen A. Smith talking to Politico on their podcast about how mass migration is harming black people. And the reason this is becoming a bigger liability than any of the race-baiting Democrats want to admit is Stephen A. Smith is not the first prominent black man to say the Democrats don't actually care about helping the black community. I've played you this Charles Barkley clip 3 million times.
6: The reason I think the Democratic Party, Mr. Biden, President Biden, is losing black votes is they only care about black people every 4 years.
1: Oh, God.
6: They come into our neighborhoods and say, we're going to make stuff better. We're going to do this. And then finally, us black people are like, yo, man, other than my ability to dunk a basketball, all my neighborhoods are still the same. Our schools are still the same. And that's why I think black people are leaving disappointed in the Democratic Party, because I ain't gonna lie, I voted Democratic every time just because I thought it was gonna help black people and poor people. Because black people and poor white people, they're in the same boat.
1: Okay, that's Charles Barkley saying Democrats only care about black people every 4 years.
5: I'm Hillary Clinton, and I approve this message.
1: Okay, the point is, you can't argue with it. Charles McBee is one of the greatest comics out there, comes on the show all the time, but he always goes, you know, yeah, Democrats show up to the hood every 4 years, they do the Dougie, they come to the cookout, they say everything's going to get better, and then nothing happens.
7: That's just how white folks will do you.
1: White folks, black folks, all the folks in the Democratic Party have been setting back the black community for the better part of the last 60 years. One of the biggest controversies in our politics right now is that Donald Trump wants to offer this tax credit for stay-at-home mothers. And it would be a $9,000 a year tax credit that would allow parents to keep one potential person in the household with kids, because our society has gone downhill after the disintegration of the nuclear family. And a lot of people attribute that to the massive entitlement programs that came along with welfare and Lyndon Johnson. Do you know that since the Great Society was enacted, the poverty rate was 11% when it was enacted? Do you know what the poverty rate is right now, trillions of dollars later? 11%. It's the same. The only thing that's different is they have disintegrated the nuclear family in a lot of those communities. They have a lot of single-parent households. It's not to say you can't do something phenomenal in a single-parent household. Okay, a lot of it comes down to what kind of behavior is modeled in your presence. And if they have work ethic and self-reliance and persistence and everything else, then yeah, it doesn't matter. One parent, two parents, no parents, eight parents, doesn't matter. If you have two parents that suck, you're probably better off with one parent that's decent. I mean, but the reality is, what they're trying to do with this latest round of, I guess you'd call entitlements, is shift some of that funding towards incentivizing families staying together. Whereas under the prior approach, it was worth more money to be apart because you'd be qualified for more benefits. They're trying to incentivize togetherness in the nuclear family. I don't hate it. But the point is, and people will debate the merits of taxes and the middle class paying for the little guy, but this is not based on a bill. It's based on current provisions. So it's not like they're going to raise your taxes to pay for this. They're going to take some of the taxes you're already paying and allocate them towards families who want to stay together and raise children in this world. And I think we should be able to agree that when you look out at this big, crazy world of ours, we got a lot of really lousy parents out there right now, just absolute garbage human beings. That's how you find people showing up, you know, spitting on ICE agents, calling to defund the police, you know, standing outside a courtroom in support of someone like Lindsey Clancy. Okay? These are garbage people who were raised by broken people in their own right, who in a lot of ways have failed us as a society.
8: He's a lousy dad, but he's right.
1: But what Stephen A. Smith is speaking to in this clip has nothing to do with that. This is him talking about just how mass migration has hurt black voters. Okay? And again, he's saying this as someone who's been pretty upfront about the fact that Democrats are the ones who oppose school choice. What holds back black youth more than anything? The fact that 70% of them are trapped in failing schools in inner cities. But the Democrats don't support school choice because they are a wholly owned subsidiary of the teachers unions, one of the biggest lobbying arms of the Democratic Party. So they'd rather trap these kids in failing schools, which, by the way, like the Department of Education, is something that has set back our school kids. We were ranked first in the world when Jimmy Carter launched the Department of Education. Do you know what we're ranked now? Collectively, about 38th right now.
9: You gotta do better than that.
1: Think about that. We outspend the rest of the world by about a 3-to-1 margin, and we're in 38th place. Like, if this was professional sports, and you had the highest payroll, and you finished in 38th place, okay, they're gonna fire everybody. And if you don't believe me, ask all the New York Mets fans, okay? Believe me, they've been paying top dollar for 38th place for a long time. But the point is, all of this entitlement spending hasn't improved anything. It's just created a larger bureaucracy that employs more people. And the solution to it failing is that we need to spend more money. So nobody can read right now, based on the current setup. I know what we got to do. Give the people who've taught nobody to read even more money.
10: I love the poorly educated.
1: So if you love the poorly educated, it's a great time to be alive. But here's Stephen A. Smith making the point, clip number 9.
11: I personally have been one of those people who firmly believes that the larger number of migrants who cross the border illegally and are allowed to be here, the less the black vote is needed. And I already feel like we're a disenfranchised community because I think we've been very flagrant and transparent in our support for one party since 1964. As a result, what has happened? You have one party that has a license to take us for granted. You have the other party that doesn't really work for us because they know they don't stand a snowball's chance in hell of really getting a vast majority of our vote. And as a result, we're ignored by both sides of the aisle, and we're the lone disenfranchised community in America.
1: So that's Stephen A. Smith, okay? And he's, you know, being honest, that they're disenfranchised by the Democrat Party.
12: Do you have a problem figuring out whether you're for me or Trump and you ain't black?
1: Now, let's be upfront, okay? He did say, yeah, he doesn't think the Republicans have any chance of winning a plurality of the vote on the black side of the aisle. Donald Trump got the largest share of the black vote for any Republican since Gerald Ford. And you could expect that number to climb because what Donald Trump is prioritizing is not identity. It's humanity. Okay, the Trump accounts give every newborn child $1,000. And if they're funded to the tune of $10 a week, by the time the kid is 18, he'll have $50,000. By the time he's 30, he'll have $250,000. By the time he's 55, he'll have $1 million. Now, you could be born into the poorest sector of the, you know, economic ladder, okay, as my kid was. And if you have a Trump account, okay, and you seed that account with average of $10 a week based on the $1,000 stipend the government's giving you, you will raise a millionaire. Think about that. Now, that is not something that's unique to identity. That's unique to humanity. Everybody who is the parent of a newborn child benefits from that. That's not identity politics. That's humanity politics. Okay, when you look at the Trump RX plan, we have the lowest recorded prescription drug drop since JFK was the president of the United States. The lowest in over 60 years. Now, that is not identity. That's not, hey, black people, hey, Spanish people. That is humanity. Hey, everybody, you all take prescription drugs. If we get the lowest dip in 60 years, every single American benefits. Well, we're moving on now. We're moving on now. But when he talks about the border, something that never gets the light of day, and that's what Stephen A. Smith is specifically talking about. The border is also something every single decent human being benefits from being closed. Why? Because for one, less fentanyl gets trafficked into the country. We had 300,000 fentanyl poisoning deaths under Biden. You know, you don't hear about a lot anymore, thankfully, by the grace of God, fentanyl deaths. Okay, they're out there. They're happening. One is too many. Okay, but the point is they're not happening at the numbers that they were under Biden. We don't have 500,000 kids getting sex trafficked across our border. Why? Because we did not have a single solitary illegal border crossing last month. Okay, and we've done that for about 10 consecutive months under Trump and Tom Homan, who live by the adage of defense wins championships. Everybody benefits from that. Less kids getting sex trafficked, less Americans getting poisoned by fentanyl. But the biggest one, and this is what Stephen A. Smith is speaking to, is when you don't let mass migration happen illegally, you don't get a tax bill for that. And the Democrats don't get a potential voting block based on people they're going to try to give rights to that don't naturally have them under the law. But that's why they're upset about being disenfranchised as a black community. The Democrats get on TV every day and tell you the whole country's racist. But are the Democrats doing anything to help the black community?
13: The answer would be no.
1: No. What are they doing? Failed schools? You know, we have the lowest recorded murder rate in the history of the nation. Do you know what the Democrats are doing this time a year ago? Fighting Donald Trump over sending the National Guard into these crime-ridden cities. That's what they were doing. And then they get on TV and be like, oh, why has he got to send it to the brown city? So is he racist? And now we're sitting here with crime down to a record low in a lot of these places because of Donald Trump's actions. And what you're ultimately coming to realize is that like the folks that gravitate towards socialism, the young Democrats who feel that capitalism failed them because they were sold a college degree that doesn't come with a job, and now they have basically a mortgage, but they don't have a house to go with it. Yeah, I'd be a little pissed off at capitalism too. So I see where some people are susceptible to considering socialism. But the reason a lot of black people are susceptible to considering the Republican Party and Trump is growing in numbers is they're starting to wake up to the same reality that Stephen A. Smith is and Charles Barkley is. Okay, Democrats will show up every year and tell you they're the protectors of the black community, but they don't actually do anything to help them other than tell you the Republicans are the real problem.
8: Democrats just call everyone racist so they go along with their stupid ideas.
0: The show that leaves you without hope or change.
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0: gang, there it is. Fox Across America with your main man, Jimmy Failla. First day back on the airwaves after an extended break. We will take our talents over to the TV side tonight with Laura Ingraham, who loves having me on.
1: What a fraud.
0: Whatever. Shout out to Ingraham. It's nice to get the band back together for a little Tuesday night. What the Failla. But a couple of other dumb things we have to get into before I do Ingraham. Here is Macklemore. If you didn't see this, Macklemore is catching a lot of heat because he's opening for Ed Sheeran, and he's doing the whole, you know, free Palestine, this is a genocide, ICE is a terrorist organization, really embarrassing stuff. And there's a little bit of a blowback coming from Jewish fans, as you'd imagine, because he wears something called Jew face.
2: What the hell did you just say?
0: I know. Apparently, he shops at the same Halloween costume store as Jimmy Kimmel and Prince Harry. They wear a lot of inappropriate stuff. Don't laugh at that if your nickname is Justin Trudeau, because he also wore the brown face. But here is Macklemore, clip 10.
3: I say free Palestine. I say free Lebanon. Free Cuba to the Congo, to Sudan, to Iran, and all the people living in America that have to live in fear because of this terrorist organization, ICE.
0: Oh, God.
4: I'm surrounded by idiots.
0: This terrorist organization, ICE, who is, by the way, tasked with deporting actual pedophiles and murderers and rapists, the worst people among us. Okay, meaning they're getting rid of folks who terrorize communities, if we were going to have a substantive argument. But that's not what this is. Boy George even called this out on Twitter, of all people, and said a lot of the people doing the Free Palestine thing think they're showing courage because they're saying something in a room full of people who agree with them. And it sounds like you're standing up for something, except there's only one small problem. Okay, there's nothing Israel is doing that constitutes a genocide of Muslims. Why? They have 2 million Muslims living peacefully in Israel. They don't have a Muslim problem. They have a terrorist problem. Okay,
5: he knows what he's talking about,
0: and that's the point. But a lot of this grandstanding, again, in Hollywood circles, it looks like, wow, this guy's got a cause, he's going the bat. But what he's really doing is just alienating a percentage of his audience. And I always talk about the whole stay in your lane thing. Nothing has gotten better since everybody became a pretend activist. Not the movies. Okay, not any of these award shows where someone wins a Grammy and tells you we're all dancing on stolen land. Nobody cares, okay? Sing your freaking song, because common culture, giving us something we can all agree on, does more to unite and empower a society than fragmenting us even further because someone smoked half a dude backstage and decided they were an activist on the quad at Yale. Shut up and sing, you jackass.
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0: Girl. It is Fox Across America with Jimmy Failla. Mixed feelings about this next guest. He's a multimedia superstar here on the Fox News platform, founder of OpsDesk.org. But it was recently brought to my attention that he's been spying on me in our nation's airports. Paul Morrow is here to hopefully reveal sources and methods. Why did I get a text from you when I was in the Salt Lake City airport?
1: I can't reveal, but I have eyes everywhere. And you were spotted in the airport and it came to my attention. I was asked by the authorities, do we need to worry about this? I said, is he fully clothed? They said, for the moment. And I said, okay, let it go.
0: I had, honestly, when I got a text in Salt Lake City, my first reaction that it was wardrobe had seen me at Cinnabon. Because you'll get the Manny text out of nowhere. Listen, you fat, you know, they'll go in. But it was from you. And we were out there in Utah, which Salt Lake City, have you ever spent any time in Salt Lake City?
1: Yeah, a little bit for the Guthrie thing.
0: Yeah, oh, I remember that when you were out there doing cases and stuff. It's actually not, it's a nice city.
1: Oh, yeah, it's nice. All those Western cities are nice. You know, what's the one I went to in Idaho? What's the main city in Idaho?
0: Idaho Falls?
1: No, not the other one.
0: Twins Falls, Pocatillo.
1: What's the main city? The main city in Idaho.
0: Boise.
1: Yeah. Boise is very cool.
0: I'll be in Boise March 27th.
1: Boise is really nice.
0: Boise March 27th at the Morrison Center. You can come see Big Game James.
1: All right, well, it had been nice anyway.
0: There it was. And of course, we're on the air in Idaho Falls. The great Richard Meacham, KID Radio. I was just out there just the same. I love it out there. I like space. Oh, we don't have space here.
1: Oh, God help us. I mean, you go out to where Guthrie was. Mm-hmm. God bless her. Hopefully, you know, she's still going to be found. But you step off that highway, you can see the horizon.
0: Yes.
1: I mean, there's nothing.
0: It's nothing at all.
1: Unbelievable.
0: I will tell you this. That's how Wyoming was. Jenny and I went to a ghost town. It was called South Pass, Wyoming.
1: Oh, yeah.
0: And it was a dirt road off a highway that was a desolate Route 28, 8.5 miles to South Pass. Now, you're on a dirt road.
1: Yeah,
0: it's legitimately unmarked dirt road.
1: Wow.
0: Get to this mining town from 1867. But if you so chose, you could drive further down the road to Miner's Delight, which is another 10 miles of dirt roads. But now you are deep off the grid.
1: Yeah, sure.
0: In your rented Mercedes or whatever you're driving. Some local guy is going to deliverance you.
1: Yeah, yeah.
0: So we went to the first ghost town and had the presence of mind to not go any further off the road. We're like, enough's enough here. But it was pretty rad, and I do love the space, and I love that part of the country because, you know how they say, like, everybody's nicer once you get out of New York?
1: Sure.
0: It's not that we're not nice people. It's that there's just too many of us.
1: Yeah.
0: You know what I'm saying? There's 8 million of us on a five-mile island. Everyone's got something to be.
1: On each other
0: Let's
1: and
0: get
1: everything
0: the
1: else.
0: F out of the way.
1: I mean, there's two different... There's another way to go with that. The Japanese are the world's most polite people. Why?
0: Yes.
1: Because there's a zillion of them piled onto those little islands, and they learn to be polite. Otherwise, they'd be cutting each other's heads off with samurai swords.
0: Plus, their subway's a little cleaner. A little more punctual.
1: Slightly. So their subway looks like an operating theater compared to the New York subway, man.
0: But, oh, God, I know.
1: They got polite. We went the other way.
0: Did we ever? We're talking to Paul Morrow. Read all of his writings at opsdesk.org. The reason I brought up Midwestern nice and contrasted it with New York is it has come to my attention that our mayor is going down to 9/11. This moment does not belong to him. It also does not belong, unfortunately, to animus with him. It belongs to the victims from that day.
1: Yeah, yeah.
0: But I have a feeling, if you saw the family victims hold their presser earlier,
1: he's
0: going to get a couple of Bronx cheers if he shows up.
1: Yeah, you know what? I hope it's respectful. I didn't get a chance to say it. I was just outnumbered, and we played the, live, the families.
0: Mm-hmm.
1: The families were fine, and they're going to be fine. Mm-hmm. I just worry about some knucklehead who shows up and decides to throw something or start screaming through a bullhorn. That's not the day for this either.
0: Yeah, no, it's not.
1: You know?
0: You don't want to make a victim out of Mom Donnie.
1: Now, the last thing you want to do is create martyr Mom Donnie.
0: Oh, God, I know. It's terrible.
1: I mean, he's insufferable enough. To make a martyr Mom Donnie would just be untakeable. So it's got to be respectful. Even if you turn your back, fair enough. They did it to de Blasio at that cop's funeral. We all remember.
0: Yep.
1: But, you know, I got to say, I said on here, I initially was like, look, the guy won the election. I get it. He feels like it's his duty to be there. He puts out that sort of mealy-mouthed tweet every year on 9/11 that we also mourn for the people who were killed afterwards. And, all right, fair enough. We know you're speaking to a certain segment of your base. But this stunt with the pen was so cheap and contrived.
0: Yes.
1: I feel it's disqualifying, Jimmy. I have to say, I've gone the other way. After really thinking about it, I said, you know what? You have abdicated your role as the adult in the room, because you're supposed to be a New York City's adult steering us. And you have shown yourself not to be capable of that. That's not who you are. And so from where I feel, He doesn't get that respect.
0: Listen, I agree with you, because if you saw the Penn stunt, if you're listening, we're talking to Paul Morrow. Okay, he passes the pen to the police commissioner.
1: He did it purposely.
0: I know. And says, can you give it to him?
1: Yeah.
0: And again, we're talking about someone who represented legally the blind sheik, who was the mastermind of the 9/11 attacks. He's giving that guy a pen. Like, you're the good guy at
1: first
0: the event.
1: First of all, why do you have to give anybody the pen for a BS executive order?
0: Yeah.
1: That's such a momentous thing. He goes, their answer is, he wrote the EO, the executive order. He's the top lawyer for the city. You needed the top lawyer in the city who has made a career out of suing cops, the U.S. military, the White House on behalf of Guantanamo Bay, prisoners in Bagram, the NYPD intelligence and counterterrorism apparatus. That's all this guy does. He started an anti-police entity in CUNY mm-hmm. Law School. Yep. He uses his law students to help his lawsuits, all this other stuff. Worked, by the way, for the Biden administration at the White House level on immigration. Big shock there. But that guy is the guy who you needed to write five paragraphs saying 9/11 will now be a day of remembrance? Of course not.
0: Yeah.
1: It was completely contrived. He did it to poke his finger in the eye of the families and of the victims of 9/11. He's speaking let's be clear here. He's not speaking there in the dog whistle way to his communist base. Mm-hmm. This is his Islamist base, mm-hmm. the terrorist apologist base.
0: Yep.
1: That's who he's speaking to, and he very cognizantly did it. I wouldn't be shocked if it was relatively spur of the moment.
0: Yeah.
1: If he said to himself, I'd like to know if there was not a seating chart, because mm-hmm. they weren't seated, but mm-hmm. a standing chart.
0: Yes.
1: Did he know Tisch was going to be between him and Kassem?
0: Mm-hmm.
1: Either that, or he called the audible and he said, this is a good chance to humiliate her.
0: Yeah.
1: And boy, if those two weren't on the same page previously, you can imagine.
0: Yeah, I mean, she was the first one out of there.
1: Yeah,
0: she knew what happened.
1: Oh, she knew.
0: 1,000%. So, but when you, the fact that we're saying the words, and this is a known accepted thing, his Islamist base. Just if the fact that such a thing exists for a New York City mayor 25 years after 9/11 is
1: astounding.
0: Yeah. And that alone would be reason for him not to be there. Then I was making a point earlier. It's if you go back to, say, the 4th of July, July 250.
1: Yeah.
0: He did the speech on the wrong side of George Washington's desk.
1: Yeah.
0: Bashing everything America was founded on.
1: Yeah, yeah. Just a child.
0: Yes.
1: He's a petulant teenager mm-hmm. who needs to be sent to his room.
0: Yep.
1: And the thing about it is that, and I said this on Outnumbered, why is he here?
0: Yeah.
1: He's from the 1% in Uganda.
0: Yep.
1: They live like a prince in Uganda. Yeah. They got a compound in Uganda. Why then is it so incumbent? These are not your poor, your huddled masses yearning to be free. Mm-hmm. These are not our ancestors who came through Ellis Island and all of that stuff, or we all know the American immigration story and support it. But why is a guy like that here?
0: Yep.
1: Through chain migration in a nation he despises?
0: Yep.
1: And you have to come down on the side of, okay, he was a comparative millionaire in Uganda, mm-hmm. felt compelled to come to America. Why? To change it, obviously.
0: Yep.
1: And it's got to be some global motivation, ambition to erase what America stands for the purposes of, I believe, fomenting what is the end result and end goal of Marxism, which is a classless, borderless, nationless society worldwide.
0: Mm-hmm.
1: And, of course, somehow or other, that always ends up meaning that there is a 1% who really control everything in mm-hmm. history. You and I don't have to go through it. China, yeah. Russia, mm-hmm. Cambodia, Cuba, you could go on.
0: Yeah, forever. We're talking to Paul Morrow. And I think those statements alone, though, are so disqualifying, not just for 9/11, but to lead the city. I mean, that's the thing about it that's gross. Because when you really boil it down, the people that are down there at 9/11 that lost people that day, lost people because of people who hate this
1: and
0: country.
1: And everybody in New York has that story.
0: Yeah, everybody. Okay, and now you're bringing a guy down there that has overtly expressed a lot of sympathy, or at least ideological balance, with the people who attacked us. Like, that's disqualifying.
1: No, completely.
0: Where I'm writing jokes like he's going to be wearing a Bin Laden jersey. It's not far. I mean, it's not going to be. But the point is, everybody can relate to that sort of approach to this, because that's where, I mean, how many people has he had dinner with at Gracie Mansion who might be afoul of polite society?
1: Yeah, I mean,
0: And that's it's not an accident. That's the point.
1: No, it's completely contrived. He knows how to speak to that base, and he's completely unapologetic. Notice he doesn't address it.
0: Yeah.
1: You know, he just hides now. He has his 25-year-old spokesperson come out and give this BS explanation with the pen. You know, ask yourself this. What would the reaction in the city have been had Mamdani said, as the Knicks went into the finals, I'm really rooting for the Knicks, but I'm also rooting... Who'd they play again?
0: The Spurs,
1: right? All right, yeah. I'm rooting for the Knicks, but we have to remember that I'm really also rooting for the Spurs because they are a storied franchise, blah, blah, blah, blah, blah. There would have been absolute outrage, and the mainstream media here would have covered it. It would have been a big, big deal. People would have been throwing things at them.
0: Yeah.
1: But yet, 2,000 people dead downtown because it was 25 years ago and because this guy is an avatar of the worst elements of the left.
0: Yep.
1: He gets a pass from all the major networks here. All the mainstream networks are, if not running cover for him, in fact supporting him.
0: Now imagine this, okay? So you're down at 9/11, and you've got the families of all of these cops, and you've got all the current cops on the job. And they're going to get done with their moment of silence, and then they're going to hear a speech from a guy who direct words verbatim where we don't need an investigation to tell us the NYPD is racist and anti-queer. Yeah. We need to defund the police.
1: Yeah, oh, completely. He said it just needs to... I forget what he said, but he used a really unequivocal phrase, as in the NYPD is like just beyond redemption.
0: Yeah, of course. I
1: mean, was, you know. And so, by the way, hey, people forget this too. Now, all of a sudden, hey, what does it tell you about a party that has to pretend to not be what it is?
0: I say this all the time. Like, the Democratic Party, okay? Every single person running in these midterms, say, have you ever gone out and got rip-roaring drunk and you wake up to see the text you sent the next day and you're like, oh my God, I got to unsend a few of these. That's all their policies.
1: It really is. It's amazing. It's like they're the morning after party. They seem to inhabit some netherworld that none of the rest of us do. They walk through the streets of New York and we are all supposed to pretend that we don't see on every block, two crazies who could, if the voices tell them to do, stab you. They very often, when they do go violent, these people, it's always against women. We're not supposed to notice that. We're not supposed to notice that they're on every subway train. There is a version of reality that the far left, and which is the entire left these days, inhabits that the rest of us are not supposed to see. But it just reminds me, Jimmy, of just, you know, how full of it they are. Because I want to, I just got to do in the time we have, remember that this is not an outlier. I got to go back to Obama. When Obama came in, all right, we were told, don't worry about Reverend Wright. That's just a guy he doesn't deal with anymore. Don't worry about Bill Ayer as a terrorist. It's a guy from his neighborhood. That's literally the quote. That, you know, I'd see him in the neighborhood. And then at the Obama Library dedication, Bill Ayers and Bernardine Dorn were there.
0: Of course.
1: Guys, we're getting hoodwinked, you're getting snowed. Michigan, you're going to fall for this Al-Sayed guy who now says he's not a socialist?
0: I know.
1: You're getting hosed. Wake up.
0: Yeah, it's such garbage, man. I appreciate you saying it. Because everybody already who has tried to pivot, like, you remember, Mikey Sherrill, Abigail Spanberger, they ran on policy. We're just moderates, centrist Democrats. They got into office, went right to, out came the pen.
1: Oh, God. The AOC, woke 1.0. It was kind of silly and a mistake. I'm into woke 1.0. You believe her?
0: No.
1: How could you possibly? Well, it's like going to a three-card Monty game on the corner of Broadway and 4-H Street. Don't fall for it, you voters out there.
0: It's also disqualifying from the standpoint, though, if when they say, okay, so woke one was crazy. Okay, the world was nuts. We were susceptible to a lot of things in the zeitgeist that were idiotic. Okay, let's just say we gave you the grace on going, okay, you win some, you lose some. But it's an outright admission that the next time the zeitgeist gets stupid, you might be just as impressionable.
1: Yeah.
0: These are not 10-year-olds trying to distance themselves from things they said in middle school. These are elected officials.
1: Yeah.
0: You know, and to be honest with you, I think everyone agrees, and we wouldn't be the first people to say this, woke two is crazier than woke one anyway.
1: They've completely been, first of all, legit, believe them when they tell you what their agenda is. Get rid of the Senate. Get rid of the presidency.
0: Yeah.
1: Get rid of the Electoral College.
0: It's my favorite thing in the world. The guy's running for Senate who wants to abolish the Senate.
1: It's like beyond belief. And this is who they are. But let's just remember, it didn't start now, folks. This is who they've been for a long time. At the very least, it started with Obama.
0: This is the dumbest time there has ever been to be alive.
1: God almighty. On that we can agree. People, and they're so soft. They don't realize how hard we had to fight to get here.
0: That's the point. And that's what drives me crazy.
1: It's these soccer moms who think that somehow or other getting drunk on white wine and watching The View in the middle of the day somehow is giving their lives meaning, and they're inculcating this same crap in their kids.
0: Yep.
1: And all of those kids now have moved to New York City thinking that, okay, this is good. I'll never have to work because Mom Donnie is going to feed and clothe me. It ain't going to happen, folks.

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1: You've never been a football coach before, so you're not allowed to talk about this. 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

0: you just are terrible people. What can I say?
1: Whoops. I had to sit down when I heard both you and Jimmy were going to be honest. It's too much for this old girl here.
2: Now, yeah,
1: oh, my God.
2: America, if you're not familiar, most of Judy's calls cost $3.99 a minute.
1: Yes, that's right. They sure do. They sure do. And I told Paul to bring the handcuffs with the fluffy stuff inside.
2: You know? Whoa! It's like that, huh? Paul! Whoa!
1: Right.
2: All right, text me your address.
1: Judy! Yeah. Now, listen, you asked me about the Rock and Roll Hall of Fame. I've not been. Now, if this is a good story, the guy that I was dating took me to go see it. And we were in there 5 minutes, and he got sick. Now I'm not sure exactly what caused that, but so I didn't get to see it. All I saw was Michael Jackson's outfit, and I think Elvis Presley's guitar. And then I got out of there.
2: It's not a bad place to start.
0: No, I'll tell you what made you sick. I understand Foreigner has been inducted. That would make anybody sick.
1: That would make anybody sick.
2: Well,
1: I was going to say, but you have to go. I was going to send Jimmy to the Red Roof Inn with his wife for his anniversary, but not you. You're going to the Ritz-Carlton.
2: Paul Morrow! I really like this woman.
0: I got to tell you this. You know what? You got your priorities right out there, Judy. I tell you.
2: Judy.
0: You were raised well.
2: Judy, we are up. We are 10 seconds from in radio what is known as a hard out. Now more than ever.
0: Ooh,
2: thanks to your silky tones. We love you, girlfriend. Back after this.
3: 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You're just waiting for someone to match your role perfectly. Well, now, there's a place where you can meet them fast. 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

0: some bonus Paul Morrow on the show, which is music to the ears of our next caller. Paul, you did not sign up for this. You don't know what you're about to get yourself into. But perhaps the friskiest caller in all of talk radio is on the line, and she happens to be a big fan of yours and apparently mine. Judy is back from Cleveland, Ohio. Judy. Nice.
1: Oh, my God, Paul. Remember I talked to you last time and we got cut off?
2: We did get cut off.
1: I couldn't believe it. Oh, my God.

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9: Iran hits back. I'm Lee Silicera, Fox News. Jordan says 20 ballistic missiles from Iran have been fired into its territory.
10: It followed the U.S. military disabling 5 oil tankers, Iranian oil tankers. They had disabled 10 in the last week after the Iranians fired ballistic missiles for the second time in 2 days at a U.S. Navy vessel. The Navy vessel was able to maneuver and evade those missiles.
9: Fox says Jennifer Griffin in Washington. A federal judge in Missouri has temporarily blocked the state from using its old congressional districts in the November election after the U.S. Supreme Court declined to get involved. The federal court action came just days after the Missouri Supreme Court said the state cannot use a new House map backed by President Trump in the November election because citizens turned in thousands of petition signatures demanding a statewide vote on it. The U.S. Supreme Court declined to take up an appeal. The head of the Smithsonian Institution is leaving his role later this year.
11: Amid tensions with the Trump administration, the Smithsonian Secretary Lonnie Bunch says he will step down at the end of the year. In a statement, Bunch says he's leaving with very mixed emotions and heartfelt gratitude. He has led the Smithsonian, which operates dozens of museums, libraries, and research facilities since 2019. But Smithsonian leadership has faced criticism from President Trump, who accuses the museums of promoting radical transformation of society. Chief Justice John Roberts, who serves as chancellor of the Smithsonian, praised Bunch, saying he's pursued excellence in the telling of our nation's history.
9: Fox's Jared Halpern at the White House. Republican John Sununu will face Democrat Chris Pappas in November. In the race to replace retiring New Hampshire Senator Jeanne Shaheen, Sununu spent 6 years in the U.S. House and 1 in the Senate before being ousted by Shaheen in 2008. 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
9: A trial in Mexico continues against three men accused in the killings of Australian surfers and their American friend.
0: Australian brothers Callum and Jake Robinson and their American friend Jack Rode went missing in 2024 while camping in Baja, Mexico. Their bodies later found dumped off a cliff with gunshot wounds to their heads. They were robbed and murdered, with three Mexican men now accused in their killings and standing trial. Another suspect in the case was sentenced to 20 years in prison last year after admitting that she instigated the robbery to steal the victim's truck tires. Jeff Manasso, Fox News.
9: The foreperson in the Lindsey Clancy trial claims a lone juror blocked the acquittal despite acknowledging during deliberations that he had doubts about her guilt. The foreperson made the comment in an interview with a local Boston TV station less than a week after the mistrial was declared. Thieves have stolen Renoir paintings worth millions from a museum in France.
16: Initially, four paintings created between 1886 and 1910 went missing from the Musée Renoir in Cagnes-sur-Mer on the French Riviera. Two have since been found abandoned in the museum's garden. The building's alarm went off at 5:48 a.m. local time, with police on the scene in 5 minutes. The thieves have not been caught. A large hole can be seen in the wire fence that surrounds the museum. According to the local mayor's office, the stolen artwork had a value of more than $10 million. He believes police sirens caused the thieves to flee the scene. Jonathan Savage, Fox News.
9: Authorities in Rome have unveiled what is believed to be the largest fresco and mosaic complex of ancient Rome, a first century AD depiction of a maritime city and what became the largest bath complex in the world. The mosaic and fresco were discovered in the 1990s, but have just opened to the public. I'm Lisa Lucera. This is Fox News.
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28: Oh, you are damn right it is, and we are fired up to bring you a big hour, a plus-sized hour, in honor of my weight of Fox Across America. Lydia Moynihan, superstar reporter from the New York Post, going to stop by and weigh in on all of these people who support socialism.
29: They're crazy.
28: They're not crazy. Some of them are just stupid. We'll prove it at 888-788-9910. It is my first day back from an extended vacation. I had to take my child to college. So a shout out to the Link Man, who is about 8 days into his freshman year of college. You guys graciously gave him a phenomenal send off. The last time I was on the radio with Jenny and Lincoln and Emily Campagno and Kennedy, a couple of staffers from the Fox News Saturday Night team, we took about 200 of your calls. Why? Because if you're listening to the show, you are very much part of a community. And it is a very unique community in that I am not on the show, on the air, day in and day out, trying to be the omnipotent intellect that becomes the North Star of every conversation we have. I am happy to be wrong. I am happy to welcome dissent. I like talk shows. I grew up driving a taxi in New York City, listening to much better talk radio than the stuff we have on the air right frickin' now.
29: When you're right, you're right, and you're right.
28: And all I'm trying to do with the 3 hours the good Lord has allotted me every day is use this as a platform for good, meaning disagreement is actually good. Us having conversations is good. What's so psychotic about this moment we find ourselves in, where we're coming up on the 25th anniversary of 9/11, the first anniversary of the assassination of Charlie Kirk, is Charlie Kirk died. What doing what makes this country great, which was agreeing to disagree, showing up on college campuses, talking to people who, the vast majority of which, did not identify with him. But many left those events feeling more alignment with the conservative movement than they had showed up feeling. Why? Because a good faith exchange of ideas validates everything on the conservative side of the aisle right now. Okay? In a good faith exchange of ideas, are the liberals correct to say men can have babies? I mean, what are we talking about? Are they correct to say that socialism is going to lift anyone out of poverty? Guys, socialism has starved hundreds of millions of people around the world because the problem with the government giving everybody free stuff, you know, the old saying by Margaret Thatcher, the problem with socialism is you run out of other people's money. Okay? True words have never been spoken. Okay, if you go out and eat the rich, that's what the socialists are pushing. Well, it's the billionaires that are bad. We got to get rid of the billionaires. Okay, so if we go take every single dollar Elon Musk has, okay, every single dollar he has, it is not even enough to fund the federal government for 7 whole months, okay?
1: So I guess we have some issues.
28: So these people are not engaging in a good faith exchange of ideas. They're telling you somebody is the devil, and if you elect us, we'll get rid of the pretend devil. But the pretend devil creates jobs. The pretend devil pays the taxes that fund all of these idiotic socialist giveaways. But the biggest problem for socialism, and the reason it's never succeeded in places like America that have capitalistic systems, is we want to do for ourselves. Okay? That's what it is.
2: Oh, you're right. And when you're right, you're right. And you're always right.
28: Okay, the vast majority of Americans. It's a good point about, if you see the polling on socialism with black voters, the reason black voters aren't supporting Abdul al-Sayed in Michigan, okay, and they're not supporting the DSA as a whole, is they actually don't want the handouts. Like, they want to work. People want to start businesses. People want to invest money, accumulate wealth, buy a house, get a car. If you ever listen to a rap song, guys, every single rap song, you know, they tell you every country song's the same as listening to Hank, driving my pickup truck, we're stuck by the lake, we're drinking the beer, these colors don't run, faded blue jeans, all of that stuff, little bit of chicken fried, that whole thing. Okay, and that's the old slander on country music, is the same song over and over again. Here's a newsflash. That is every rap song. Every rap song is, I have this much money, I drive this nice of a car, I have this hot of a woman, we're gonna have this jet, we're dealing all of these drugs, and I'm getting laid like crazy.
3: Hubba, hubba.
28: Okay, there's ambition. Rap music is ambitious. It's all about crushing it in life. There's no rapper out there that's blowing up by going, yeah, the government gives me free stuff. And yeah, we don't have a lot of money. We do the bare minimum to scrape by. We get stoned. We play video games all day and we rant about climate change and capitalism. No rapper is doing that. And that's not the reason that socialism doesn't have support in the black community, but it's a good example of how people with real ambition cannot support something like socialism. It's rewarding failure. It's rewarding losers who want to be treated like winners. It is the participation trophy of life. You know, just because you suck at life doesn't mean the rest of us should get a higher tax bill so you can have all the nice things we have. Okay, think of my profession, comedy. When you're coming out in comedy clubs, you're coming up in comedy clubs, okay, which, to be clear, you don't start out in comedy clubs. You start out in opium dens where you're not even telling jokes to get a laugh. You just want to know these people are still alive. Like, I'm telling you, if you are a comedian who started in New York City, you are performing in some of the most unspeakably vile scenarios you can think of. Okay, for real. Drug dens, where anywhere, any place that'll host an open mic. I started out in the East Village. They had neon lights in the bathrooms that would stop people from being able to find a vein in their arm and shoot up heroin, because that's how bad the Lower East Side was when I started doing stand-up. Okay, places here in Midtown like Hamburger Harry's. Okay, the Parkside Lounge. Rough, rowdy rooms, man. We were getting heckled by people, jumped after shows, but you got to want it. Okay, and they didn't divvy up the laughs to go, wow, this guy came in. Guys do an open mic at the Parkside Lounge, hosted by a guy named Joey Gay, who is very funny. He's like, yeah, my name's Joey Gay. He goes, don't feel bad for me. I'll feel bad for my brother, Izzy. But Joey Gay, Damian Sammarco, these guys ran an open mic that I'm telling you, this is going to blow your mind. But like at the height of when I was doing comedy, okay, people stopping by this open mic to do time, like Jim Gaffigan would show up, Zach Galifianakis, Ed Helms from The Hangover would show up. Guys like Nick Kroll would be there all the time. Anybody you can think of who's like a prominent working comedian that has a huge career at one point was doing that open mic. It was called the Tuesday Night Trainwreck. We were literally paying money to go on stage. Like we had to pay to get on stage. Nobody knew who we were yet. Forget getting paid for our work. We were paying just to have a place to perform. Like, you know, if you want to play basketball and you don't have a hoop, you got to hope your parents are nice enough to nudge Santa to bring you one for Christmas. Okay, we had to pay to build a hoop, get a mic, get on stage, tell people jokes. And everybody who showed up and paid at that open mic, not everybody, but a good percentage of those people went on to have monster careers in comedy. And one of the reasons why is they were forced to get really good at it in order to be successful. If someone said tomorrow, well, everybody who wants to do comedy is now a national touring headliner, guess what you'd be doing this weekend? Sitting at a comedy club where nobody was laughing.
3: That's true. That is true.
28: Nobody. Okay, because people wouldn't be any good at it. They wouldn't be incentivized to out-compete, outright, out-head it, out-hustle other people and build a better product. Okay, that's what capitalism ultimately does to bring people out of poverty. It says, hey, man, okay, there is no rule that says you, whoever the brokest guy listening to the show right now is, there is no rule that says you, a year from now, can't be a billionaire, can't be the richest guy listening to the show. Okay, there's no rule in life that says you can't go from nothing to everything because you live in America where we have an unparalleled level of upward mobility. Most people gravitate towards that mindset. It's called the American dream. There is nobody out there pushing the Canadian dream. There's no Switzerland dream. Okay, that's not out there. There's no, they never tell you about the French dream or this, you know what I mean? The Cambodian dream. Okay, and I'm just telling you in general, the reason capitalism is always going to outperform socialism is because socialism can't perform at all without the frickin' capitalist.
3: What can I tell you, kid? You're right. When you're right, you're right. You're right.
28: So when I play this clip from Abdul Al-Sayed, okay, there's two that are idiotic. One, he is going viral right now for September 11th. And doing the old, yeah, 9/11 was bad, but let's not forget all the other bad things that happened because of it, meaning sympathy for the people who attacked us. Josh, can you play this quick?
4: 9/11 scarred our country in profound ways, but what we did after 9/11 scarred millions of other people. When we talk about 9/11, we often fail to center them.
28: Oh, God.
5: You ought to be ashamed of yourself.
28: 9/11 was bad. But you got to think of all the other stuff that we did after 9/11 that scarred other people. I mean, come on, man. You're just...
6: Thank you for the education, gentlemen. We've just received a PhD in stupidity.
28: But it's called a moral equivalence. They did the same thing over in Israel. Okay, Israel got attacked by Hamas, a terror group. Hamas, being a terror group, slaughtered thousands of civilians, men, women, and children. And then the people on the left were like, oh, Israel's committing a genocide. Look at all the people they're killing in Hamas. Okay, Israel was enjoying a dance party on a holiday weekend when terrorists paraglided in and killed everybody. But the Democrats went out there and sold you a moral equivalence between Israel and Hamas, just like Abdul Al-Sayed is trying to sell you a moral equivalence between the terrorists who attacked us on 9/11 and what he has decided was an overzealous response to the biggest terror attack in the history of our homeland. Okay, but this is the same guy who wants to be the morality police when it comes to capitalism. Here's Abdul Al-Sayed telling you billionaires are the problem in America, clip 7.
7: And I'm running because I know that Donald Trump is not himself the disease. He's just a worse symptom of the disease of our politics. Yeah. The disease is the system that allows big corporations and billionaires and special interests to buy and sell politicians in ways that leave them rigging the system against us. It's why we got to pay more for all we got to buy, get paid less for the work we do, and watch as our money gets misspent doing stupid things rather than doing smart things here at home.
28: No, oh, come on, man.
8: What would you do with a brain if you had one?
28: Okay, and it's the vagary of this. So we got to stop doing stupid things and do the smart things. What are the smart things? Raising my taxes? So people who didn't put in the work hours I did for 20 years get to take a larger percentage of my salary because they don't want to get off their ass and stop smoking weed and watching Netflix. And I apologize. That was callous of me. I know some of them are eating edibles and watching Netflix. They're not all smoking weed. Some of them are vaping and watching Netflix. Some of them are eating edibles and some are obviously smoking the weed. But the point is that's who they're catering to. And they're telling you there's a moral equivalence here between the people who did all the work and the people who did none of them. And that the people who did none of it are somehow the real victim because Donald Trump got rich, because the Elon Musks of the world got rich. Okay, but you understand some of these people just out-hustled, out-innovated. I mean, Donald Trump, the most endearing thing about Donald Trump, okay, for real, it never gets said, is Democrats try to besmirch him by going, well, his dad was rich. Okay, well, Donald Trump is about 50 times richer than his dad was and about 2 trillion times more relevant than any human being who has ever lived. Okay, and the fact that he was born into wealth and still had the drive, the persistence, and the competitive nature, okay, to ascend to these heights is something very unique in the mindset of rich kids. How many of you listening, show of hands, know, have a rich friend whose parents have a lot of money, who contributes nothing to the world because he just doesn't have to? That's the point. He's going to have money whether he gets off his ass and works or not. He's going to have a nicer car than you or a boat and take nicer vacations, whether he does the work or not. Okay. And do you know what he's probably more likely to do than work? Actually support socialism, because that's what a lot of these dirtbags do. Okay. Look at Hassan Piker. His parents are profoundly successful capitalists. Look at Zoran Mamdani. Okay. Zoran Mamdani's parents are multi-millionaires here in America. He shows up from Uganda and tells you America's the devil and gives you a speech at George Washington's desk slandering America on the 4th of July and knows what he's doing. Okay, and that's why they're going to... I don't want them to boo him at 9/11 because I don't want 9/11 to become about Mamdani. I want it to be about the victims, the firemen, the cops, the first responders, and the heroism that was shown that day and the way a community rallied. And to be honest with you, there's no silver lining to 9/11, but it's one of those moments that shows you the best of humanity. And that there were so many more good people than bad people that day. And it's why we were able to persist and overcome it and rebuild and move on as a people. Okay, but unfortunately, having dirtbags who tell you America's the bad guy and our victims are actually the aggrieved good guys should in no capacity be representing us in any way on something like 9/11. So that's the biggest challenge we have right now in our politics. Okay, there's a lot of people who have more empathy for the losers than they do for the winners. And that's what we ultimately have to fix by investing further in capitalism.
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0: is Fox Across America with Jimmy Failla. If you're watching me on the Fox One app, you're watching me buy plane tickets during a commercial break right now. Going on the road pretty hard. I'm going to be down at Ozark Music Hall in Fayetteville, Arkansas this Saturday. So if you want to come see me down in Arkansas, those tickets on sale at foxacrossamerica.com. But wait, there's more. We then go to Reading, Pennsylvania on the 19th, Santander Performing Arts Center. Then on October 3rd, if you're listening on WRVA, this is your Super Bowl. I'm going to be at the Carpenter Theater down in Richmond, Virginia on October the 3rd. Following week, two shows. Second one sold out. We added a first show. That is the 10th, the Capitol Theater, Clearwater, Florida. Hot damn. Jimmy's back in Florida. And then he's going over to Safety Harbor for a lobster quesadilla, if I know Jimmy. Then it's Colorado Springs, October 17th, Pikes Peak Event Center. Then on the 24th, this is the plane ticket I literally just bought during the commercial break. If you're listening on KSRO, okay, then you know the deal. We're going to be in Santa Rosa. It's the Luther Burbank Center for the Performing Arts. It is Saturday night, October the 24th. I literally just bought my Delta ticket a second ago. I'm waiting for the refresh so I get the confirmation email. But that is Saturday night in Santa Rosa in wine country, which could be a big problem for the champ.
1: Fat, drunk, and stupid is no way to go through life, son.
0: But then we're on to Grand Junction, Colorado, November 7th. That's a hot one, Avalon Theater. Then November 14th, we are in Indianapolis at the Close Memorial Hall. 21st with the Criterion down in Oklahoma City. Hot damn, that one matters. And then we will conclude the fall tour, December the 5th, the Chubb Theater, which I believe was named after me, the Chubb Theater in Concord, New Hampshire. Every one of these seats available to you at foxacrossamerica.com. Lydia Moynihan's a superstar writer at the New York Post. She is going to be joining us in the next segment to discuss the real comedy show that's going on right now in my mayor's office here in New York. Just a weapons grade jackass. I'm going to talk a little bit about the socialist convention that took place over the weekend in Chicago. That is a true story. Chicago's losing the Bears. They're gaining the socialists. Terrible. But we covered this together early this morning on America's Newsroom. Lydia and I got together and had a little chat about it. And I will tell you that when you look at the people who attend this conference and the gripes they have and the battles they're pretending to fight, what you come to realize is, oh, none of these people are serious. You know how you've yet to hear a person go on your TV and explain how we'd get Medicare for all or how you'd make buses free or healthcare free? How do you do it is the question. And every single time, the answer is we've got to tax the rich. We've got to take away their money. Okay, but the problem is we're the richest country in the world right now. And we're $40 trillion in debt. $40 trillion in debt.
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0: We take in more money than anybody in the world now. And we're $40 trillion in debt. Can you imagine how grim things are going to get if we start giving more stuff away? I mean, come on, man.
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0: Damn, it is Fox Across America with Jimmy Fallon. I was on America's Newsroom with our next guest earlier today, and it went so well, the network insisted on us getting back together on the radio. An encore performance with superstar financial reporter at the New York Post, Lydia Moynihan, back in the house. The crowd goes wild. Good to see you, babe.
1: It's good to see you again. I mean, you can't get rid of me.
0: It's a thing, okay? So this is what happened, okay? We were on TV, and we do a newsroom. I believe we had a second topic to get to.
1: Yeah, we did.
0: But then they had to cut us off because there was something of significance. It was 9/11 families and Frank Ziller announcing an initiative.
1: More significant than us.
0: I know, but I actually wish we got cut off for the next thing, which was the people just bitching out Mamdani. I wanted to be on set for that. Because they were like giving it to him. Some of those parents, it was like a Facebook comment thread.
1: But it was IRL.
0: But it was accurate. I mean, she was getting into it. And it's funny, as New Yorkers, we're in this really funny spot. Okay, there's obviously nothing funny about 9/11, qualifying that for anybody who just randomly gets upset at talk radio. But the point is, none of us like Mamdani. But I actually don't want him to get booed, or I don't want anything to happen Friday that makes 9/11 about Mamdani.
1: 100%.
0: You know what I'm saying?
1: That's so fair. I know, he somehow turned it into him, right?
0: Yes.
1: It's like those headlines where, is the real victim 25 years later people who've experienced Islamophobia?
0: That's like, it's not so gonna happen.
1: It's not about him. It's not about his aunt or his cousin or whoever it was who allegedly was on the subway who got a nasty look one time.
0: Yeah.
1: If you remember, that was his tragic story he shared. Yeah, about how his poor aunt had to deal with the fallout of 9/11. But whether or not, at this point, no matter what happens, he's made it about himself.
0: Yes, and that's kind of his
1: thing. I don't know, handing a pen to a former terrorist lawyer.
0: For the blind sheik, literally the mastermind of the attacks.
1: I kind of feel like that is sort of making it about
0: It's all disqualifying.
1: You it's
0: all garbage. But this is what happens. When you elect a TikTok guy who's running for class president, you get a TikTok guy who's running for class president. Don't forget, I mean, I talked about this earlier on the 4th of July, America 250. He gave a speech at George Washington's desk, on the wrong side of the desk, slandering America and what it stands for. And it's like,
1: are you a deskist?
0: I know.
1: Who are you to say that there's a right and wrong side
0: Jimmy's
1: of the desk?
0: Canceled
1: Jimmy.
0: Now, okay. Coming out on the desk. Well, George Washington did not sit on the side Mamdani did, as the point is what I'm trying to say. Talking to Lydia Moynihan is fact-checking me a lot more than I'm used to today. I'm kidding. I told you, I'm in good spirits. I was away. I was in Jackson Hole.
1: So nice.
0: Listen, the Snake River Resort, if you're listening out in that part of the country, say you're in KROE in Sheridan, Wyoming. That's probably...
1: Wow.
0: Probably 500.
1: You're paying attention out there.
0: It's probably 500 miles from you in Sheridan.
1: Close enough.
0: Probably about 440 if you're in Cody, Wyoming, you know, that neck of the woods.
1: As the elk walks.
0: But I can... I can tell you, it was so nice. The place me and Jenny went opened in May.
1: Okay.
0: And we were doing this thing where we had to drop Lincoln off at college and then just get off the grid. Nobody wants to see a sad Jimmy Fallon on TV and radio for a week.
1: He's so young to go to college.
0: I know, he's only 17.
1: Oh, my God.
0: But they go to college. You know how this works at college, man.
1: He's out of there.
0: It is so crazy because, like, I dropped him off at the dorms. We're obviously very sad. So first, kid, he grew up so fast. It's a very heavy moment.
1: Do you have
0: but at the
1: children?
0: Same, no, that's it.
1: Okay.
0: But at the same time.
1: Sydney's your first kid.
0: Yeah. That's funny. But at the same time, you juxtapose that against, I didn't go away to college, so I had no idea, like, there's just this room full of, like, teeming hormones is what you're leaving them in, because these kids are away without their parents. There's no adult supervision. And I said to Jenny, I'm like, this is like the Villages in Florida, but for young people. You know, at the Villages, they move down as retirement community and all they do is drink and get laid all day.
1: Right. There's a lot of STDs.
0: Yeah, more than any, because they grew up in an era that didn't use protection. And that is like the known fun fact. When you hear it for the first time, you're like, oh, that makes sense. But I don't think anybody speaks to just how horny these people are in the Villages.
1: Woodstock for boomers. Yeah, I mean, Woodstock was boomers, and now it's still boomers.
0: I know, but you understand.
1: Not much has changed.
0: But you understand, like, the pills came along and changed the game. This is what I always say. For all these, this is where, like, Viagra and those drugs are really posing a national health risk. It's not STDs. It's that you now have, like, 80-year-old men who can't see getting booty calls at 2 in the morning.
1: God.
0: And that guy's got to get on the road with limited visibility and drive over to some other grandma's. That's where the Villages are helping us, because it's all on foot. So I would argue the Villages
1: or golf are
0: doing
1: cart.
0: Well.
1: That's fair.
0: Well, things can go wrong on a golf course. If you don't believe me, ask Tiger Woods. But let's stay focused here. Lydia Moynihan's here, not to help tout my vacation choices, but we're talking about finance in America and the state they're in, because our subject today on America's Newsroom was socialism. And I am so fascinated by the lack of pushback by anyone on the other side of how are you going to do this? And I feel like that's more shameful than anything I criticize day in and day out on behalf of like political ideologies I don't agree with. Is there's a lot of like, there's a lot of laziness in the media in that there's nobody out there. If I played an Abdul Al-Sayed clip a minute ago, now he can't explain how we're going to have Medicare for all. How do you do that?
1: But the vibes.
0: Yeah, I know.
1: It's all about the vibes. Right. I mean, it's very easy. You know, I think a lot of people were making fun of some of his TikToks where he was dressed like Blue's Clues or he was lip syncing to Tift. And the reality is those work because people see it and, oh, that's a nice guy. Maybe I should vote for him. There's not a lot of thinking or processing or understanding that you are changing the direction of civilization if you embrace these kinds of people and their policies. And I think the other thing too is what's interesting with the polling is people will be asked, oh, do you like this? Right? It's all about how you frame certain things. Mm-hmm. And they'll say, oh, that sounds nice. Well, if you actually tell people, look, okay, this means you won't have your private health insurance.
0: Yeah.
1: Or suddenly the government, which is best known for DMV, like quality, they're going to be the ones who are in charge of your healthcare. Then they kind of realize like, oof, maybe I don't want that.
0: Yeah.
1: So that's the issue the Democrats have. But look, I mean, it doesn't seem to matter because they are good at TikTok.
0: We're talking to Lydia Moynihan. It's my favorite thing about this is the socialists do have the momentum in the party. And one of the reasons they have a momentum is they're not offering like tangible solutions, but they are speaking to issues. Whereas the establishment Democrats kind of made this mess because they went all in for 10 years on this guy's Hitler and a threat to democracy.
1: Yeah.
0: And unfortunately, pretending someone's Hitler and a threat to democracy doesn't pay a bill or get a kid an education. So there are a lot of people that are impressionable in this moment because someone's at least voicing, you know, concern for the issue. Even if they don't have a plan, they're at least talking about it. You know what I'm saying?
1: He gets me. He's not going to do anything. But
0: well, at least he gets me.
1: He feels my pain.
0: But that's a thing. And I think me and you talked about this earlier. There's another, kind of facet of this, which is people that have truly, I don't want to say they've been failed by capitalism, but they think they have because they were told to take out a student loan for a field that doesn't have a degree. And now they're essentially paying a mortgage, but they don't have a house.
1: Right.
0: And first-time home ownership being so much higher than it was a generation ago leaves a lot of people feeling that capitalism has, you know, left. Like the dog keeps barking, but the circus left town. And I could see where those people would be impressionable. But even so, you have to be so divorced from personal responsibility to not realize you're sitting on a $200,000 degree that doesn't come with a commensurate job. Like some of that has to be on you, no?
1: Yeah, young, impressionable voters who are deciding the future of America. I think it's interesting that any time these politicians talk about socialism, their line is always, real socialism has never been tried. I want to say, in response to everyone who's blaming capitalism, real capitalism has never been tried, and especially not the last few years. Many of the things that people are frustrated with is not actually the capitalism of it all. It's the government intervention. So the reason that student loans are so expensive right now is because the government kept stepping in and saying, we'll underwrite your education here, borrow hundreds of thousands of dollars, and then universities jacked up the price in accordance with that. But of course, it's the government that's actually giving you those student loans. They're integrally involved in the problem, right? Mm-hmm. So a lot of these frustrations that people have, it isn't a free market frustration. Yeah. It's a really screwed up, complex system with big business and big university and all of these different competing interests that frankly are not helping anyone.
0: Well, I think it's the biggest challenge. Lydia Moynihan's in the studio trying to explain economics to a community college student. And by all accounts, doing a pretty admirable job. I kept up. I've only Googled half of what you said. I'm kidding. But it's
1: the, you ChatGPT'd it.
0: But it's the same point you're making about student loans that can be made about healthcare. When the government gets involved, okay, there's no incentive for either the university or the healthcare provider to lower the cost of anything. Yeah. You've minimized the amount of competition, which again, in a way, de-incentivizes the quality of the product.
1: Yep.
0: And that's where we are. That's ultimately why socialism fails, is, you know, they say you run out of other people's money, Margaret Thatcher style, but ultimately you lose the ambition. I was making this point earlier, okay, and it's very interesting to me. And I don't think rap music is a monolith in that it speaks for every black voter out there by any means. So I don't want to speak in reductive terms, okay? But you never hear a rap song about a person who doesn't have money and gets things for free from the government and just smokes weed and plays video games. Every rap song is ambitious. You know what I mean? You know, we always say the knock on country music is like, you lost the girl, the pickup truck, that whole thing. Rap is ambitious. I mean, Trump ran like a rapper in that he didn't apologize for his wealth. He exaggerated it.
1: Right.
0: He parked his jet on the runway. Because I think he learned from Mitt Romney. Mitt Romney ran on like apologizing for his wealth because the Democrats were like, it's too rich.
1: Right.
0: You know what I mean? We can't have someone that rich. And he was like, no, I'm just like you. I just happen to be a little lucky. And he wore mom jeans and he never had a shot. Okay.
1: Yeah.
0: Trump, I think, learned from that and ran like a rapper. I mean, there's a reason Trump is in more rap lyrics than anyone who's ever lived.
1: I didn't know that.
0: Yeah, more. I mean, go look like the Wu-Tang Clan. I'm just saying, in general, every rap song you listen to is ambitious.
1: Yeah.
0: Okay. It's about making money, having good looking women and fancy cars and private jets and all the jazz, because people want to achieve things in life. And I think that's where socialism has such a limited runway, is it's catering to the people who actually don't want to do anything. And a lot of them happen to be rich kids who don't have to do anything. That's where I think the ultimate shortcoming is. Like, everyone we were tasked with talking about today on TV is the son or daughter of very rich parents.
1: Mm-hmm.
0: Is that pretty much everybody?
1: You better work, bitch. That's another. That's another favorite, not rap song. But no, you're absolutely right. Yeah, I mean, Karl Marx and some of these people who came up with these concepts, they never worked in a day in their life. Like, who are they to think that they are fighting for the working man, who of course is overwhelmingly not in favor of these policies?
0: Mm-hmm.
1: So I think you just have to hope that their laziness and entitlement will ultimately prevent them from working so hard to implement these policies. But like, it's, I don't know, instead of working so hard to like take other people's money, why don't you work hard and create your own?
0: That's one of my favorites. We're talking to Lydia Moynihan, and it is fascinating to me because there's this facet of people who don't want to do the thing, as you said. There's this other facet of people that are just inventing the pretend gripes. We played this on Newsroom earlier. I wanted to play it in its full. This is my man, Deshaun L. Harrison, a trans theorist and abolitionist, award-winning author of Belly of the Beast. I know. And here he is saying GLP-1, like Ozempic, is body fascism. I love this so much. This is clip 8.
2: GLP-1s just mark a new phase in body fascism. The political deployment of GLP-1s is fascistic, not because individuals take them, but because the conditions under which they become necessary are shaped by a world fixated on genociding fat people. This is a structural critique that asks, what happens when the conditions produced by capitalism, by public health, by the state apparatus, and by anti-black desire align around a single bodily ideal that leaves little to no room for divergence and punishes any body that does? Whereas earlier diet drugs were often associated with vanity or addiction, GLP-1s are positioned as responsible medicine, promising relief rather than restraint.
3: What you just said is one of the most insanely idiotic things I have ever heard. Everyone in this room is now dumber for having listened to it.
0: Just a grab bag of stupid.
1: It's literally like a, like, AI come up with every sort of woke, generate something absolutely insane, because you're like, we like
0: body fascism,
1: genociding. Is everything a genocide now? I mean, it's but also most of these people are taking these drugs willingly. Like, I don't know. I don't think the government's going around in people's sleep stabbing them with Manjaro.
0: No, if you wanted to get into that, they were kind of doing that with the COVID vaccine.
1: I know, exactly. One shot I am in favor of, the jab.
0: Thank you. So we're talking about
1: the Manjaro.
0: I know, that's funny. But it's so crazy because what a lot of
1: we
0: like,
1: should have a Manjaro passport to go to
0: anywhere.
1: A restaurant.
0: We've got to know you're skinnier.
1: We need to make sure
0: that the restaurants don't want that. You're not going to eat the food.
1: That's true. Or maybe they just serve you smaller portions but keep the same price.
0: Ooh, Lydia. Real capitalism.
1: I think they're already doing that.
0: Yeah, I think it's going on. They call it shrinkflation. You know, they shrink the bag of chips, but you pay the same price. No, that's a real thing. But the point is, a lot of these people are fighting pretend battles. That's the point. No one is oppressed. No one's being genocided in America. We're actually in a body positivity movement. One of the most viral things in my thread this weekend is Alabama State has these plus-size cheerleaders.
1: Oh, wow.
0: And everybody's nailing Nike because they lost $280 billion off their market cap because of the Dylan Mulvaney and the plus-size model thing. Nike decided they should change their slogan to Just Chew It, and nobody came along for the ride. Lydia Moynihan, you don't have to dignify that. I'm glad we got to do a double today. It was good for morale.
1: That was so fun. I know, but in all of this, yeah, there's more demand for oppression and victimhood than there is supply.
0: Oh, there's no supply.
1: We're so wealthy, we're so privileged, and somehow you need to make something that doesn't even apply to you, something you're not forced to do.
0: I know.
1: Something that other people are choosing to do because they want to be healthier.
0: It's all pretend stuff.
1: You're calling that a genocide.
0: Yeah, and it's not, again, I was talking about this on Newsroom. I'm hosting a TV show at 258 pounds, okay? You can be fat. You're going to be fine, okay? It's all pretend garbage. That's the point I was trying to make.
1: You are perfectly healthy.
0: All right, I'll give you the 20.
1: I don't want to genocide you.
0: We'll give you... The champ lives back after this.
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1: 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This might get wild in here, dude. 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

0: Bottom of the ninth on Fox Across America with Jimmy Failla, your radio buddy, about to become your TV buddy. I will be on the Ingram angle tonight. But we kept Lydia Moynihan around for some bonus Moynihan. You know what I'm saying? It's the first week back. The kids have been good. It was my first episode. I've been off. They deserve some bonus Lydia Moynihan. I feel like
1: there,
0: they
1: there
0: do.
1: You go.
0: You know what I'm saying?
1: They earned it. Do your homework first.
0: Thank you. We are at the precipice of a really insane news week that's about to get. We have a Republican convention coming up somehow.
1: I can't wait.
0: That hands off to an assassination sally anniversary of Charlie Kirk, that hands off to Mom Donnie at 9/11 on Friday. And I know a guy who has to write a Saturday night comedy show.
1: It's going to be a fun one.
0: Can I tell you something? The worse the news cycle is, the easier it is to do comedy. And a lot of people don't know that. Why? Because the people tuning in legitimately need the outlet. So there is an enthusiasm in the room that you wouldn't expect.
1: That's fair.
0: People showing

0: up actually want to laugh. Craziest thing I can tell you, in the aftermath of 9/11, when the comedy clubs reopened, every comic was doing 9/11 material. As unfathomable as that is now, people were coming out to grieve. They wanted this cathartic experience. Yeah, talk about the new shared experience. So this is, oddly enough, I don't consider this to be a hard week to do comedy. Cut to me driving a cab next Sunday. Now, Lydia, we got this, girl.
1: Careful. But I think careful with that one.
0: But I think it's going to be great. Quick prediction, yay or nay, does Mom Donnie get booed on Friday?
1: Oh, I hope so.
0: I'm hoping for the silent turn their back protest.
1: 100%.
0: But you think he's getting some type of...
1: I want some reaction. Whether or not it's vocal, maybe the silent treatment.
0: Yeah, just turn the back.
1: Approach.
0: Something
1: right.
0: like
1: that. You don't
0: want
1: to dignify him with a
0: boo. No, you don't want to give him any more victimhood than he already has. What a loser.
1: The ultimate
0: Lydia Moynihan. We miss you already.
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11: The race is set. I'm Lisa Lucera, Fox News. One candidate is a familiar face in the Senate primary in New Hampshire.
12: President Trump's preferred candidate, former GOP Senator John Sununu, winning handily in the New Hampshire Republican primary. He faced off against former Massachusetts Senator Scott Brown. On the Democratic side, Congressman Chris Pappas fended off a challenge from Democratic Socialist Karishma Manzoor.
11: Fox's Kevin Cork. Tomorrow, the first Republican midterm convention gets underway.
13: There are 35 races that are taking up the majority of the president's attention in the last 30 days. So he's asking folks, listen, if you are ahead in the polls, you've got a safe district, let me use my time for the more vulnerable members and speak to all of you across the country tonight to kick off this reelection effort. So for the next two nights, we're going to hear from him, the vice president, also the treasury secretary, the attorney general, Donald Trump Jr., Caroline Leavitt. They're going to be spotlighting legislative wins that have made a difference, they say, in the lives of Americans.
11: Fox's Jackie Heinrich. Jordan says Iran launched 20 ballistic missiles into its territory after the U.S. military destroyed 5 Iranian oil tankers in response to the latest attacks on U.S. Navy ships over the weekend. The NTSB investigating Sunday's deadly crash of an Amazon cargo plane. The plane overran the runway, striking a van registered to an aviation cleaning company, killing all 5 people inside. Chairwoman Jennifer Homendy says they'll be interviewing the pilots tomorrow.
14: And we want to hear their account of the accident before we release a readout of the cockpit voice recorder.
11: Homendy says evidence suggests the pilots considered aborting landing before the crash. They have been released from the hospital. 2 others who are on the ground remain in critical condition. A 3rd person is in stable condition. The plane's flight data recorder has also been recovered. 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

0: Millhaven.
1: Hey, we're getting the band back together again. Rita Rich is in the room. She's going to be filling in a couple of days here on some vacation. So it's good to have Rita Rich, one of Jim Bohannon's people, back in the fold. So good to see that. Hey, did anybody see that Michigan, Western Michigan game? Holy mackerel, the whole country's talking about it. We're going to talk about it with a sports guru who has forgotten more about sports than we'll ever know. We'll do that a little bit later on. Plus, we're going to talk a little national parks. But this first half of the first hour, we're going to talk about a Gallup data poll that just came out that a record 89% of Americans perceive government corruption as widespread. I'm surprised 11% of Americans think government corruption is not widespread. I want to find out who they are. To talk about it is Ray LaRaja, professor of political science and co-director of the U.S. Amherst poll. Professor Ray LaRaja, welcome to America at Night. Thanks for joining us.
2: Good to be here.
1: We should also mention you wrote a couple of books called Small Donors in U.S. Politics, Myth and Reality, as well as Campaign Finance and Political Polarization. We'll talk about dark money in a second. But this poll, as shocking as it is, it isn't shocking because of what we've lived through the last couple of years with Hunter Biden taking board seats on energy companies. And then we've got the other Trump kids cashing in all over the place. Not surprising that the American public has lost confidence in their government.
2: Yeah, I mean, this poll, this Gallup poll shows it. 89% say corruption is widespread, and that's been going up. They've been doing this over several years. It's the highest level in this 20-year series. And I have to say, you know, I'm at UMass. We do a poll, and we show it even higher. 97% of Americans say that there's at least some corruption in the federal government. 75% of the people we asked said there's a great deal, and another 22% said some. So obviously, there's something going on in America and their feelings about government right now.
1: It's okay. With that being said, though, the overwhelming majority of incumbents always get reelected. So how can America have such a negative view of Congress and such a negative view of widespread corruption in government and yet keep sending back the same people time and time again?
2: Yeah. Well, I know you have a political science background, so you probably know the answer to this yourself. But, you know, people tend to like their member of Congress. They see him around town. They see him, and they don't like Congress as an institution, because they just see people bickering there and fighting, and they don't like it. But then their member comes back and says, it's going to be okay, and I'm going to help you bring this stuff home. And so it's totally different situation usually with their member of Congress. But we have seen an increase in incumbents being unseated. So it's not all roses for members of Congress.
1: Is it both Republicans, Democrats, and independents, or does a party difference matter?
2: You know, it used to be more Republicans. People were fed up with Republicans, and primary voters pushed them out. And now we're seeing some of that with the DSA, the Democratic Socialist America, doing it to kind of old-time Democrats. Independents, it's a pox on both your houses. They don't like folks in either, to the degree that they actually get involved in primaries. So, yeah, that's kind of what's going on.
1: There was another story that came out not too long ago that we are awash in dark money. Can you explain what dark money is and where it came from?
2: So, you know, part of the problem is we try to regulate in ways that don't really pay attention to the dynamics of American politics. And so when you push money, when you try to get rid of money one way, it comes out another way. And so this dark money is money that's not as regulated. It doesn't have to be reported to the Federal Election Commission. And the Supreme Court said people can spend as much money as they want, and some groups don't have to report who gives the money because they're under the tax code, they're called nonprofit organizations if they spend less than 50% on politics. So that's dark money. That's a portion of it, and a lot of rich people give to those groups. The bigger part is super PACs. They're not dark money. That's where Elon Musk spent his money. That's where George Soros would spend his money. That stuff is reported, but there's no limits on how much you can give to a super PAC or how much they could spend, and the Supreme Court said that's fine.
1: Is that the money that can't be coordinated with the campaign?
2: Exactly. So that's the one reason that they can do as much as they want. So the rule says, and the Supreme Court said this, if you don't coordinate with the candidate, then there's no corrupt exchange. You're just going out there and say, vote for Joe Smith. Obviously, Joe Smith knows that you're helping him, but you're not giving directly to his campaign. So if I'm running a super PAC, I can't talk to Joe Smith, but I can go out and run as many ads as I can or attack his opponent as much as I can. That's how it works.
1: Both sides equally guilty?
2: Both sides equally guilty of this. You know, the Democrats talk reform, but they are just as guilty as the Republicans at using this kind of money.
1: You know, I go on Twitter or YouTube, and I see James Tallarico, the Senate candidate from Texas, asking me for $5. What's so terrible about all these people giving $5 to a candidate?
2: Now, you know, there's nothing wrong with people giving small donations. You know, but I did some research, and I said, who are these small donors? Now, some of them are ordinary Americans, but the largest portion of them are very, very partisan, very ideological. And they tend to give to more extreme candidates and people who claim a lot of attention on social media. So it's kind of small donors are kind of pushing polarization. They're not causing it, but they're pushing polarization. And, you know, they give for emotional reasons when an event happens. So if Ruth Bader Ginsburg, when she died, tons of liberals gave to candidates in the Democratic Party. And obviously when Trump got shot, a lot of money flowed to his campaign, or when he got indicted, a lot of money flowed to his campaign. So they're emotional giving.
1: Interesting. Back years ago, Ray LaRaja, professor of political science at UMass, parties were much more powerful, and parties could sort of corral the extremes in their party. It seems like the party strength and that party apparatus just doesn't exist anymore.
2: No, and, you know, we've never been too fond of parties. I mean, you know, they had a reputation back 100 years ago of being highly, highly corrupt. I mean, literally money bags. But the hardest thing for me as a political scientist is to explain to people why parties matter and why they're important. And it's because they can pull – we're such a, you know, broad society. You need some institution to pull people together, and parties do that. The problem, though, is we have these two parties – that are constantly fighting and getting polarized. And parties, if they had a little bit more power, they tend to prefer candidates who have a better chance of winning. So they would recruit more moderate candidates. And that's one of the reasons I think parties are important as well, because these interest groups on both sides tend to like the more extreme candidates.
1: Yeah, we incentivize the extreme, and that's, I think, your point, is the more extreme candidate, the more they're incentivized by these high-profile, high-powerful, small donors. They can raise a lot of money by these people who just want to incentivize the crazy.
2: Exactly. So you see on the left, the biggest small donor on the left, even outraising Nancy Pelosi with small donors, is AOC. And for a while on the right, it was Marjorie Taylor Greene. And so, you know, these are people, some people support them, but they are the extremes of the party. So that's one of the issues with small donors. If you want a more moderate politics, small donors ain't your answer.
1: Citizens United. Has this all exploded since the Supreme Court ruled on Citizens United?
2: No, not really. I think Citizens United had accelerated some things, but trends were going in this direction ever since the McCain-Feingold reforms back in the 2000s kind of pushed money away from parties and candidates to these interest groups. So that was the original sin, I think. But Citizens United did accelerate it. Has nothing to do with small donors, the answer is probably, you know, I'm skeptical whether we're going to change Citizens United. There are other things we might be able to do, though, to improve the situation.
1: You mentioned McCain-Feingold, which was a campaign finance reform bill. I guess we're going back in the late 80s, early 90s, which was supposed to solve a lot of these problems. If we had not done anything, Would we be better off with the old system?
2: I'm sorry to say, this is the unintended consequences of reform. We would have been better off probably if we had not done that because, you know, I'm a political scientist. I think the parties had more money back then, and now we have groups, you know, Americans for a Better America. Sounds like a nice name, but I don't know who these people are. Mm. So that's the kind of groups spending money instead of the Republican Party or the Democratic. I know who they are, and that helps me keep them more accountable.
1: Yeah. Well, that was President Bush would say, right? Of who he wants unregulated money, but everyone should know who's giving to everybody. And now there's more money than ever, and no one knows where any of the money's coming from. So we're going in the opposite direction.
2: Yeah, I agree with that. I think it's worse than ever. And I think if we were a little more modest about contribution limits and things like we probably would have a better system. Now, that said, America's always been the Wild West with money. Other countries limit it a lot. They still have their corruption problems. So they still have their problems with taking under the table money. But no one spends as much as the United States on their elections.
1: Last question for you, Professor. And let's make it full circle here with this new Gallup poll saying that 89% of Americans now perceive government corruption as widespread. Have we seen that number go up as the money has gone up and gotten into politics over the last couple of years?
2: I think that's a big part of it. I think that the thing that really bothers people is the sense that there's bribery, politicians taking money in exchange for votes. But I have to say it's pretty broad. I mean, they don't like politicians doing favors for their families. They don't like politicians giving to supporters contracts and things like that. Even if it's legal, technically legal, Americans don't like that. And I think, you know, the fact that they're getting upset is a good thing. They're not just, in some countries, they're just cynical. Oh, that's just politicians. But I think it's good that Americans haven't given up. And they want, in the poll we did, the UMass, they do want investigations, either ethics or criminal investigations for people who are doing this. So I take that as a positive, that people still want a strong democracy.
1: Ray LaRaja, professor of political science at UMass, at his book, Small Donors in Politics, Myth and Reality, as well as Campaign Finance and Political Polarization. Professor, thanks for checking in and getting us started tonight.
2: Thanks, LaRaja.
1: You got it. America at Night, just getting started. Back in a moment.
0: From the heart of America, this is America at Night with McGraw-Milhaven.
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1: Hey, stay right there. We're going to talk a little college football because Michigan, Western Michigan, is the talk of the country. And we're going to break down exactly what happened with our dear friend coming up here in just a second. But had some breaking news. We were coming on to the air tonight, and that was that the Supreme Court made a emergency ruling against Missouri officials as they planned. It's very confusing. So the Supreme Court ruled against the Missouri Secretary of State and the Missouri Attorney General. What did they rule against? Let's go all the way back to Friday, or a late Thursday, Friday morning. Missouri had changed their congressional maps. It was 7-2, and it went to 8-1, right? 7 Republicans, 2 Democrats in the state of Missouri. Now it went to 8-1, which would have been 8 Republican safe districts and 1 Democratic district. And the state of Missouri garnered signatures to put that question on the ballot for November. And not to get into the too much of the legalese, the Supreme Court ruled, well, the Attorney General and the Secretary of State in Missouri ruled that the voters couldn't do that. That's unconstitutional. And that the maps, the new maps, were going to carry the day. Missouri even had a primary with those new maps. And on Thursday, late Thursday, early Friday, the state Supreme Court in a unanimous decision, five Republican judges, two Democratic judges, ruled unanimously that the people get a say in the congressional maps if they so choose. And they put it on the ballot. And so that new map doesn't exist. They got to revert back to the old maps. There's a bit of a constitutional crisis in Missouri because they already voted the primary with the new maps. And the judges said, sorry, figure it out. Those new maps don't exist until the people have their say. So the Secretary of State of Missouri and the Attorney General of Missouri said, this is an outrage. We're going to the Supreme Court. Well, the Supreme Court ruled today. And Justice Kavanaugh, who is in charge of the district in Missouri, right? He's the district judge for Missouri. He ruled, first, Justice Kavanaugh denied a request from Missouri officials to use the congressional map in November. And so there you go. We've got, it's very confusing. So earlier tonight, Justice Kavanaugh denied the request, saying, sorry, the new maps don't work, ruled against the Missouri officials. Soon after that, a district judge in Missouri ruled the other way, ordering the state to rely on that map, which had been used in last month's primary election. So a little bit of controversy all the way around. Might have to call in an expert on all of this, but stay tuned. There's dueling court cases and dueling rulings going on in Missouri over one congressional district, which might decide who runs the House of Representatives come the fall. Stay right there. We're just getting started. America at Night, back in a moment.
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8: News. I'm Ted Lindner. U.S. Central Command says the military has destroyed five Iranian crude oil carriers after Iran targeted a U.S. Navy warship with ballistic missiles. This is the Treasury announced new sanctions targeting Iran's aviation sector. Fox Business Network's Edward Lawrence.
9: Companies sanctioned today operate in UAE, Turkey, Malaysia, and Kazakhstan. Officials tell me that any country found helping Iran's airline industry will see swift sanctions.
8: Gas prices continue to rise up to $4.15 a gallon, according to AAA. New Hampshire holding primaries tonight in the GOP Senate primary. Trump endorsed former Senator John Sununu, has defeated former Massachusetts Senator Scott Brown. Democratic Senator Jean Shaheen retired after three terms, opening up the seat. She defeated Sununu 18 years ago to win. And the Democratic nomination won by Chris Pappas, who defeated Democratic Socialist Karishma Manzoor. 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
11: 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Julie DeHardy has traffic, and Weather Channel has your forecast on the fives.
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3: College football, first weekend, and all sorts of controversy. Probably one of the greatest controversial calls in the history of college football. Michigan's 13-12 win over Western Michigan. Randy Carricker, well-known sports guru, hosts the Randy Carricker Show for Gray Media. Dear friend of the show, Randy, welcome, my friend.
14: McGraw, it's always good to be with you. Thanks for having me.
3: So who would have thought that Michigan would have stormed the field after beating Western Michigan to open up the season?
14: Well, I got to tell you, I tuned out. I went back to the Clemson-LSU game because I thought it was over. I wonder how many Michigan fans left without the knowledge that they were actually going to look at the last play again to see when it ended. Yeah, but who would have thought Michigan winning at home against Western Michigan and they stormed the field? It was unbelievable.
3: You know, it's a great point because the end of the game, the announcers were announcing it was over. The players were, right, all celebrating. And, like, they just sort of, oh, the refs are taking a last look at the play. Like, it was meaningless. And so take what exactly happened at the end of the game?
14: Well, there was obviously communication between the control center in New York and the referee about, hey, we might have a second left. So that's why they went to the review. And on social media, the Big Ten did a really good job of replaying what had happened in the review situation. And evidently, what we see, and this has been borne out over the course of the last few days, what we see on TV is not the official game clock. The official game clock, kind of like in hockey or in basketball, it has tenths of seconds on it. And in football, obviously, we don't have that. But they determined that the official clock, which the official has down on the field and I guess is somewhere within the stadium, still had 1 second left. I can completely buy what the Big Ten said in their review. I understand people that believe it's a conspiracy theory. But if you can get a former federal prosecutor, which the president of Western Michigan is, to buy in, I'm on board with that. And the other part of it is, McGraw, if this was some sort of a conspiracy and the Big Ten had determined, hey, Michigan has to get this win, how do you get Western Michigan to buy into that? I just don't understand. I would think that Western Michigan, if this were an attempted conspiracy, they would be up in arms if there were something untoward going on here.
3: Well, first of all, I think it goes to show you the mood of the day where no one believes anything anymore and everyone's right. Got a conspiracy theory. But with that being said, Randy, you know more about sports than anybody I've ever known. You've forgotten more about sports than most of us will ever know. Did you know that the clock they were showing us wasn't the official game clock?
14: I had no idea. And I don't know, like I said, I don't know if there are fractions of seconds that they have in the stadium somewhere to have the official game clock. Now, I do know that the game is timed on the field by the referee because, as we've seen many times, if a clock in a stadium goes out, they keep track of the time down on the field. But I didn't know that once the clock in the stadium was working, that wasn't absolutely 100% official.
3: Yeah. I know the yellow line isn't official for the first down, right? We can all agree with that.
14: Yeah, but it should be.
3: Right. Okay, that's one. But two, I don't think it was a conspiracy either, but it goes to the transparency issue of why were they hiding the game clock from everybody? With all of this technology they have, why weren't they showing the game clock so that everybody was on the same page?
14: Well, this is a tremendously bad look for the Big Ten. I think as big as that question is, why aren't they showing us the official clock, is why don't more leagues like the ACC or the UFL actually show show us what's transpiring in real time as a replay is gone through by the referee and the people in the booth. Because once that came out, once we got coverage of why the situation unfolded the way it did, then it became crystal clear. If the Big Ten, the SEC, the Big 12 would all be that transparent and just say, hey, we're going to show you exactly what happens in a replay situation, I think we would all have a greater understanding. Because once you see it happen, you say, okay, I get it. And that's what happened with the people from the MAC, and that's what happened with the people from Western Michigan. If we would have seen it in real time, I don't think that people would have been as up in arms as they were on Sunday and Monday.
3: Take me through the last play, because they keep saying the player was out of bounds when he touched the ball. Does that matter that he was out of bounds? How does all that work?
14: So because he had established himself out of bounds. His foot had been out of bounds, and he was the first person to touch the football. So once he touched the ball, then the ball was out of bounds because he was established as out of bounds. So that's why that part of it is important. If he hadn't touched the ball or if he hadn't stepped out of bounds, then Western Michigan would have won the game. It is the ultimate example of it being a matter of inches because his foot was 3 inches out of bounds. And so that's why that was such a big deal.
3: So it was fortuitous that the quarterback from Michigan overthrew the end zone and threw it out of the end zone. If he throws it in the end zone, it falls aimlessly on the ground, and the clock runs out.
14: Right, exactly. And by the way, that's another part of what confuses me about the conspiracy theorists, because then after that play, they had to complete another Hail Mary, and they did. And so to think about putting all of that together, that you had to have somebody to navigate the clock in that quick of a time period and then have Michigan actually execute a great Hail Mary, that is impossible in my mind for something like that to happen. But it's kind of like golf when you take that second shot, you know, you hit the first one in the water and you say, I'm going to hit a second one and it's right down the middle. Well, that's what the second Hail Mary was for Underwood of Michigan. That was player B.
3: You and I both know about hitting it in the water in the first one, and you don't count the first one. You always count the second one.
14: But you always count the second one.
3: So I'm with you. I don't think it was a conspiracy theory at all. But the conspiracy theorists will say, no. The conspiracy was they gave Michigan a second chance, that they just miraculously decided that there was an extra second and gave them a second chance. That's the argument. And your point is that the Big Ten, you know, fast went on the offensive and showed the real clock. So the criticism of the Big Ten and or anyone else is that why are you hiding the real clock and why are you showing us 17 angles of a clock that doesn't matter?
14: Right. And maybe what they need to do, first and foremost, before they become more transparent with their officiating process, is set up the clocks in college football and in pro football, for that matter, with tenths of seconds, just like every other sport does. We've seen hockey goals scored with less than a second left, and that's what this was. It was 4 tenths of a second, we don't know, 3 tenths of a second, whatever it was. But maybe what they need to do with that in-stadium game clock is have tenths of seconds in addition to full seconds on it.
3: I will say this, that the Western Michigan school and the MAC could not have handled this with any more grace.
14: No, they were extremely classy, and I'm with you. They did a really good job. And by the way, they had threatened a lawsuit the night before. When everything happened on Saturday night, they were threatening to utilize every avenue that was available to them to get this right. But then once it was explained to them by the Big Ten, then they bought in, and everybody agreed, by the way, the MAC and the Big Ten, and I'm sure that all of the conferences do when you have these interconference games, they agree to the officials and what's going to happen in a game and replay rules beforehand. So the MAC knew exactly what they were in for, and hey, it's realistically speaking, John Madden always used to make the point that, hey, that's a deodorant, and all of this talk about what's going on with the officiating is a deodorant for Michigan. Man, Bryce Underwood has to be thrilled that this happened, because nobody's talking about how awful he quarterbacked. You know, he's making $12 million, McGraw, as the quarterback for Michigan, but nobody's talking about how bad he played because everybody's talking about the officiating in this game.
3: Yeah, that's a good point. Now, imagine a couple more things with Randy Carricker, who hosts the Randy Carricker Show for Gray Media, and a dear, dear friend, and knows all there is to know about sports. You've lived through the fifth down in Missouri. You lived through Dankinger's call, a couple of others. Rank this, Randy, in terms of controversies when it comes to college football and all of sports.
14: Well, because we have social media now, and we have podcasts, and we have such extreme reaction, like you said, everything has to be a controversy. I think it's probably number one. With the fifth down game for Mizzou in 1990, we didn't have social media. It was a big deal, and it is still a big deal. And we kind of lived with it. We said, okay, well, that's the way it goes. But there wasn't such a hue and cry simply because it wasn't everywhere you turned. With the Dankinger call with the Cardinals and Royals in 1985, it was obvious that he got it wrong, and everybody knew it. And that's still a huge call. And if we would have had replay that day, then the Cardinals would have won. But akin to what happened with Western Michigan, the Cardinals still had plenty of opportunities to win the game in the 1985 World Series Game 6. Just like Western Michigan, all they had to do was knock down another Hail Mary. Most Hail Marys don't succeed, and all they had to do was knock it down. They had another play, and I think we need to keep that in mind, too.
3: Yeah. The other thing, too, is replay was supposed to solve all these problems, but just because you have video, we still have these controversies all the time, even with all these replays.
14: Which is great. I'm so happy that we do have controversy, because that's kind of what sports is all about. That is something that fosters discussion and gets us talking, and it makes us love sports. It's beyond the human element now. Well, the human element is still messing up what we have in terms of technology, and the way technology is utilized isn't perfect either. The way that the human mind uses technology is never going to be perfect, and I'm kind of happy about that.
3: I have no ill will towards Michigan. I know people either love Michigan or hate Michigan. I have zero ill will. I've been to a couple games up there, and it really is kind of like the Mecca of college football. It really is fun to go to a game up there. But if the roles were reversed, Randy Carricker, and Western Michigan got the second chance for the Hail Mary, and Western Michigan would have won it at the end, I'm not so sure the Michigan fans and the Michigan Stadium would have been as forthcoming or as gracious as the Western Michigan fans were.
14: Not so sure Michigan Stadium would be standing right now. I think they would have taken it down brick by brick. You're exactly right. And there's two reasons for that. Number one, Michigan was the home team. And number two, Michigan is the big boy. And, one thing that is true about college football is that the blue bloods get an advantage, and the power fours are going to get an advantage over a non-power four. That's just the way of the world. It's the golden rule. He who has the gold makes the rules. Yeah, it would have been unbelievable if the roles would have been reversed, because that just doesn't happen. And that's because, and I do believe this, that the power four schools are always going to get an advantage. And when it's the elites, when it's the blue bloods, when it's Texas or Michigan or Ohio State or Notre Dame, they're always going to get the benefit of the doubt over a lesser team like an Illinois or a Missouri or an Oklahoma State. That's always going to be the case. It always has been, and it always will be.
3: The other last thing, Randy, is the only thing this controversy doesn't have is the gambling aspect of it, right? It didn't really matter the points. Western Michigan was going to cover either way. But in this world of gambling, if you all of a sudden pull out secret clocks and secret flags that nobody saw and certain rules that no one's ever heard about, you start messing with gamblers' money. That ain't a good thing.
14: No, and who are the people? I believe this as somebody who observes sports. I mentioned that Bryce Underwood's making $12 million a year. I think the most vulnerable people to being susceptible to gambling interests would be officials, because they just aren't making as much money. They could theoretically get life-changing money. Now, they are closely watched by the gambling people, all of the integrity officers that are around gambling, and by the federal government. They're closely watched. But I would think that if somebody were going to change the outcome of a game, if you're going to talk about everybody on the field, I think it would be the officials. And I would never accuse an official of that. I feel like they're vulnerable and maybe they need to be paid more.
3: Yeah, well, that's a scandal waiting to happen, that is for sure. Randy Carricker, the host of the Randy Carricker Show with Gray Media. Randy, good stuff as always. Thanks for checking in. As always, be safe, and we'll talk to you down the road.
14: All right, thank you, McGraw.
3: America at Night, back in a moment.
0: From the heart of America, this is America at Night with McGraw Millhaven.
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6: Hey, here's a story for you. Today, OpenAI, artificial intelligence, right? OpenAI announced that its latest AI technology, which has not been released to the public yet, solves a complex math problem called the Navier-Stokes existence and smoothness problem. I didn't know they had a problem. Mathematicians sometimes call it Navier-Stokes for short. Here's what happened. It was considered one of the seven millennial problems selected in the year 2000 by a nonprofit called the Clay Mathematics Institute as a way to advance mathematics in the new millennium. The institute, founded by a businessman named Landon Clay, offered a $1 million prize to the first mathematician who could solve each one of the problems. Before the announcement today that AI solved the problem, only one of the seven had been solved. It's a series of mathematical equations that describe the movements of liquid like water and gas like air. How smart do you have to be to figure out the mathematical equation for that one? These equations are often used to predict the weather. They can also be used to model the behavior of ocean currents or the climate as a whole. But mathematicians have struggled to understand parts of these equations. The Navier-Stokes problem essentially asks if these equations become unreliable in certain situations. If there are cases where they can no longer be solved, that would imply, theoretically, that the laws of physics would break down under certain extreme conditions. That, for example, water could be made into spontaneously explode. There is some initial fluid configuration. I don't even understand this story, no less the Navier-Stokes mathematical equation. could we set some fluid in motion, watch it flow, and then blow it up? No, we can't. Not that we know of. But the solution to the Navier-Stokes problem, OpenAI seems to have shown that it could happen in theory. Imagine a mathematical equation that could show that that water could all of a sudden flow into a certain direction and then blow up. Imagine solving that mathematical problem. Well, it turns out, apparently, OpenAI solved the mathematical proof, I guess, that in theory, I guess it is possible. Good thing they're putting these data centers to good use. All right, stay right there. We've got a lot more to get to, including it is Tuesday, and we're going to check in with our National Park segment as we continue to celebrate the 250th anniversary of our national parks. We're going to talk about the Cape Cod National Seashore. And a little programming note, Friday is the 25th anniversary of 9/11. And we are putting together a number of, to be honest with you, I get a little PTSD around this time of year. A lot of people do. And I don't want to do most of us live through it, actually. If you're 25 years old, you live through it. And so we're going to do a little retrospective. We're going to talk to people who were there at the White House, as well as some individuals who have had to deal with the loss of loved ones the last 25 years and how they have overcome it, how they've found some peace and turned a negative into a positive. So we'll get into all that on Friday. Stay right there.
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0: 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But American Humane Society is dedicated to supporting our heroes, both human and canine. 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
9: Away from the Republican midterm convention. I'm Lisa Lacera, Fox News. President Trump said to address the crowd tomorrow when the event kicks off in Dallas.
10: The president said the event is sold out and organizers are also, quote, saving the stage for candidates who are in tight races, and that he'll be speaking on both nights. In addition to the vice president, some cabinet members and other big names will be spotlighting legislative wins that they say helped improve the lives of Americans, from no tax on tips, overtime and Social Security, to border enforcement, energy, and jobs. But House Democrats are counter-programming. They're sending a delegation here to slam Republicans for, quote, partying with their super-rich donors amid an affordability crisis.
9: Fox's Jackie Heinrich in Dallas. Former New Hampshire Republican Senator John Sununu will face Democrat Chris Pappas in November in the race to replace retiring Senator Gene Shaheen.
11: Sununu and Pappas will now face off in November. That race considered one of a handful of hot contests that could ultimately determine control of the Senate.
9: Fox's Kevin Cork. Sununu spent 6 years in the U.S. House and one term in the Senate before being ousted by Shaheen in 2008. A federal judge has temporarily blocked the state of Missouri from using its old congressional districts in the upcoming midterm elections. This coming moments after the U.S. Supreme Court let stand a ruling from Missouri's top court to use the old districts instead of new ones backed by President Trump. Iran's Revolutionary Guard claims it attacked ships that were attempting to cross what it called a prohibited and unsafe area of the Strait of Hormuz. This coming after U.S. Central Command says forces destroyed 5 Iranian crude oil carriers.
12: This is part of an ongoing effort to squeeze Iran economically. These are economic targets. This is not a beginning, I'm told, of a new phase that would involve ground troops or anything like that.
9: Fox's Jennifer Griffin in Washington. 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

0: September with a bit of a bang. Hope you enjoyed your Labor Day weekend. And it's this Tuesday. We're going to check in just like we do every Tuesday or so, every other Tuesday or so on the schedule. Our National Park Series continues, part of our celebration of this wonderful, great country. And one of the great things about this country is our national parks. And once or twice a month, we check in with a national park and check in with the Friends group and get a sense of what's going on. We've had some great shows. Looking forward to tonight. The Friends of the Cape Cod National Seashore President, Vincent Topkins. Vincent, welcome to America at Night. Thanks for joining us.
1: Thank you, McGraw. It's a pleasure to be here, and I'm really looking forward to speaking with you tonight.
0: Well, hopefully you say that in about 45 minutes from now. So there you go.
1: I'm sure I will.
0: So tell us about the Cape Cod National Seashore. I've been to Cape Cod. I've been to Providence Town, or P-Town, as they like to call it. I didn't know that was a national park.
1: You know, McGraw, your experience is not all that unusual. I've been to many national parks, and I'm sure you have as well, where there's a giant entrance sign as you come in, or a fee station before you can even set foot within the park. The Cape Cod National Seashore is different in that way, and perhaps that goes back to its origins and its unusual origins as a park that encompasses six unique and distinctive towns out here on Cape Cod. So indeed, you can dip in and out of the National Seashore sometimes without even realizing it. Nevertheless, it's one of the most vital and essential aspects of the landscape of Cape Cod.
0: Just so we understand, there are towns within the national park. Is that, do I have that correct?
1: The boundaries of the park touch on six towns that had been established back in the colonial period, well before the national park was even being dreamed of. And one of the most challenging aspects of the park's creation was that it involved carving the park out of land that was largely in private hands in the 1950s when the National Park Service first identified the Outer Cape as a place where a national seashore could be of tremendous national benefit. So the towns themselves exist independently, but land within those towns is part of the national seashore.
0: Interesting. So you might have a house or a cottage somewhere, or a road that, or I guess a land that you own that goes around the national park, or the national park goes around the individual landowner.
1: That is correct. I think it's about 600 private properties that exist today within the boundaries of the seashore.
0: Interesting. And how old is the Cape Cod National Seashore?
1: So the seashore celebrated the 65th anniversary just this last month of the legislation that authorized the creation of the seashore. John F. Kennedy was president at the time. As a U.S. senator from Massachusetts, he and his Republican colleague Leverett Saltonstall, the other Massachusetts senator, were absolutely critical in drafting the legislation that Congress then adopted in 1961 that created the seashore. So we had a nice celebration at the Visitor Center of the 65th anniversary of the signing of that legislation, and one of the pens that Kennedy used to sign the legislation was on hand for visitors to see.
0: Oh, my goodness. And then a lot of people think of it as the forearm and the wrist and the fist of Cape Cod. When I visited a few years ago, there's every type of, there's marshes, there's swamps, there's lakes, there's ocean. There's a whole lot going on in that little strip of land.
1: Yes, it's long been thought of in just the way that you described it. In fact, Henry David Thoreau, who wrote one of the most famous books about Cape Cod, described it as the bared and bended arm of Massachusetts, in a way sticking out there into the Atlantic, doing battle with the fierce ocean storms that come up here pretty regularly. And it's a really telling image of the National Seashore and its unique topography. And you're absolutely right. There's a tremendous variety of different kinds of landscapes and ecological systems that one encounters within the seashore. So at 43,000 acres, I doubt that it ranks near the top of, in terms of acreage of our great national parks. But it punches above its weight in the variety of terrain that visitors can experience when they're here, from the wild 40 miles of unspoiled ocean beach, as you said, to vital salt marshes and cranberry bogs, forests, lots of other kinds of landscapes.
0: And, you know, it's interesting that it literally is a thin strip of land. The much soil erosion, shoreline erosion, is that going on right now, or is that just constantly the way it's been over the last 1,000 years?
1: It has been a constant. Time has a funny meaning out here on Cape Cod. I remember visiting and hiking down into the Grand Canyon and realizing that I was looking at rocks that were over 1 billion years old. Cape Cod is a newborn compared to parks like the Grand Canyon, really sort of formed as the glaciers receded roughly 20,000 years ago. And the ocean messes around with this part of Massachusetts in a constant way and also in an unpredictable way. So if you visit some of the ocean beaches in the National Seashore, you will see a sign that talks about coastal erosion occurring at about 3 feet a year. And yet when you talk to some of the rangers out here, they'll tell you that's probably an underestimate. So while on the one hand, that's a constant, a part of the experience of the Cape that has been true for thousands of years, climate change is definitely changing the nature of that and increasing the challenge. The Gulf of Maine and Cape Cod kind of forms the southern part of the Gulf of Maine is one of the fastest warming bodies of water on Earth as a result of climate change. It's a place where sea level is rising very quickly. And it's a place where when storms get supercharged, they can tear sometimes 10 or 15 feet from parts of the coast in a single storm.
0: Wow. Vincent Tompkins, hold that thought. President of the Friends of the Cape Cod National Seashore. I've been there. And it is as advertised, beautiful and gorgeous. We'll get about some of the scenery, some of the things you can do, some of the towns you can visit, lots more to get to. The National Park Series continues, part of our 250th celebration of this tremendous country. America at Night, back in a moment.
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0: All right, as our National Park Series continues, Vincent Tompkins, our guest, president of the Friends of Cape Cod National Seashore. Vincent, just to get a sense of where we are, somebody on the text line texted in, what about Martha's Vineyard in Nantucket? They're not part of the National Park. Is that correct?
1: That is correct. I think even when in the early years when the seashore was being contemplated, it was not thought to include those two islands. They are spectacularly beautiful. I recommend visiting if you haven't had the chance, but they are not part of the National Seashore.
0: Yeah, I mean, but all that whole part of the country is absolutely gorgeous. Let's talk about getting there, because for me, getting there was half the fun. I flew into Boston, and then I took a puddle jumper, a little prop plane, and I landed, I think, just outside of Provincetown in what, you know, it could have been the backdrop for that TV show Wings. It was literally that small and that quaint. Is that the normal way people get there? I mean, how do you get there? How do you drive? How do you fly? What do you do?
1: Sure. Very few people describe it as fun, so I'm glad that that was your experience. On a summer weekend, it can be a challenge to get here. But yes, indeed, Cape Air flies from Logan Airport and a few other places and lands at Provincetown Airport, which is actually inside the boundaries of the National Seashore. I don't think there are very many other commercial airports that are inside national park boundaries. So that is certainly the quickest way, and on a sunny day, one of the most beautiful ways to get here. There's also fast ferry service from Boston that many, many people use to travel back and forth to Cape Cod, and again has that advantage of putting you right out there at the tip of the arm, as it were, with immediate access to the seashore. Driving is certainly an option. In fact, we're a day's drive from about a third of the population of the United States, a staggering statistic. And indeed, many people come here by private automobile. So bus, train, automobile, plane, they're all available.
0: I loved it because you really got a sense of the land, right, of the arm, and you could from the plane landing. I mean, you could really, it was that bay that you just got to sort of look at. It was just a unique view and just sort of gorgeous all the way in.
1: I completely agree. Having done that flight a few times myself, it's such a pleasure. On the other hand, I remember once taking the ferry from Boston, and all of a sudden the ferry slowed down, and the announcement came over the PA system that we were slowing down because there was a whale ahead of us, and we all had a chance to turn our ferry ride into a brief whale watch experience. So almost every way of getting here has its charms.
0: Where do you take the ferry from?
1: There are two different ferry services, both of which leave from downtown Boston. And the ferry takes about 90 minutes, so it's a very quick trip. And certainly a good way to avoid the weekend traffic that can get pretty fierce.
0: Yeah, I would think. Well, we're going to talk about the summer, but let me talk about the winter. What's the winter like out on Cape Cod?
1: Well, it takes a hardy soul to winter over out here. It has its own fierce beauty, I will say that. When there are many fewer people around and the temperature drops, you feel like you have so much of the National Seashore to yourself, walking on trails through the woods or along the beach. The storms in winter can be quite fierce. It's a reason why I think over the past three centuries there have been several thousand shipwrecks that have occurred along Cape Cod's coast, in these fierce nor'easters that we get in the fall and winter months. We had some pretty spectacular blizzards out here last winter that left a lot of snow on the ground, which is unusual for this part of the Cape. Each of the outer Cape towns has restaurants open and some muted degree of nightlife available in the off season. And certainly the fall and the spring are beautiful times to visit as well.
0: Yeah, I would think, I don't know, I get the summer months, and I get that it's a whole lot of fun, but there's something really special about a winter months in some of those old sea towns. Friends of Cape Cod National Seashore, Vincent Tompkins, president of the Friends Group. Vincent, I'll ask this question because you hold a PhD in history from Harvard University, and I might cut you off because we have to break, but we'll pick it up on the other side. But start the conversation. Did the pilgrims land in Provincetown? Did they move? Take me through the early days of the settlements. Did they first land there and then go inwards? What happened?
1: Sure. Yes. The brief answer is that the Mayflower first dropped anchor in Provincetown Harbor in 1620. I believe it was in late fall. And they sent one of their smaller boats to explore along the coast, trying to find the best place to build a permanent settlement. And that exploration had many different aspects to it as they encountered the local indigenous folks who had been here for thousands of years. But in any event, they found their way to Plymouth and decided that the harbor at Plymouth, the possibility of farming there, offered greater opportunities than Provincetown did. And so they made their way from Provincetown to Plymouth, and the rest, as they say, is history. It's why the Plymouth colony was one of the first European colonies established in what we think of as British North America. But yes, Provincetown is where the Mayflower first landed, and there were explorations in Truro and Wellfleet and East Ham, several of the other towns here on the Outer Cape that are now adjacent to the seashore.
0: You could certainly see there's not a lot of places where you could grow corn, right? It's all sand there. So it makes sense. Once they got there and got off the boat, they looked around and said, this isn't going to work. And so they went to find some other place where the crops could actually grow in the ground, you would think.
1: Yes. I mean, it only took about 20 years for some of the settlers from Plymouth to return to Cape Cod. And agriculture was one of the ways that they sustained themselves. But yes, this is essentially topsoil on top of sand dunes and glacial till. And so it's a tough place to farm, to feed one's family, or to raise crops that you could send to market. Again, the local Wampanoags, the Native Americans who still have a presence here on Cape Cod and on Martha's Vineyard and Nantucket, had made a living here for many thousands of years, but many different reasons why those first English settlers decided that Plymouth was the better place to take a chance at creating a permanent place to live.
0: Cape Cod National Seashore. It is a national park. You've probably been there and didn't even know it. How about that? We're talking to Vincent Tompkins, president of the Friends of Cape Cod National Seashore. When we come back, what to do in the summer? What about that Cape Cod Baseball League? What about the fishing? Where do you stay? Where do you go? And, of course, more history. And what about that Plymouth Rock? I have a question. I want to know between fact and fiction. We will get to all of that when we come back. Vincent Tompkins, president of the Friends of Cape Cod National Seashore, part of our National Park Foundation, rediscovering America, 250 years going strong. We're going all the way back to the founding of the Pilgrims when they landed on Plymouth Rock. Come back and talk more. America at Night, back in a moment.
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22: Fox
3: News. I'm Sue Guzman. The U.S. hitting military bombs and five Iranian oil tankers after Iran attacked a U.S. military warship with ballistic missiles. This is as the Treasury announced new sanctions targeting Iran's aviation sector. Fox Business Network's Edward Lawrence.
4: Companies sanctioned today operate in UAE, Turkey, Malaysia, and Kazakhstan. Officials tell me that any country found helping Iran's airline industry will see swift sanctions.
3: Gas prices continue to rise, $4.15 a gallon, according to AAA. Retrial of disgraced South Carolina lawyer Alec Murdaugh, going to now for the murders of his wife and son, but taking place in a different location.
22: State Judge Deborah McCaslin said this time it will occur in Sumter County.
3: Fox's Grinnell Scott reporting. 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
0: We are talking, yes, National Park Foundation. Vincent Tompkins, president of the Friends of Cape Cod National Seashore, and there's such a historic spot. It is a national park, and we'll get to some of the other things. But Vincent Tompkins, as a resident, are you originally from Wellfleet, Massachusetts? Is that right?
1: That's where I live now. But no, I actually mostly grew up in a little town called Cape May, New Jersey, at the far southern end of the New Jersey coast.
0: Gotcha. Okay. Well, Wellfleet, since you live there now and you are a historian as well as the National Park president of the Friends Group, and we are talking on radio, is there a Marconi story that encompasses Cape Cod and the National Park?
1: There sure is. If you come to visit the National Seashore, one of the sites that you can visit is where Marconi sent the first wireless signal from North America across the entire Atlantic Ocean in the very early 20th century. a key breakthrough that people don't tend to associate with Cape Cod. The original towers, as is the case with many other man-made structures that are near the ocean out here, eventually fell into the sea because of coastal erosion, and he had to, you know, relocate operations elsewhere. But indeed, here in Wellfleet, you can go to the Marconi site and read all about that fascinating history, and then go to Marconi Beach, one of the most beautiful beaches that's within the national seashore, and actually a beach where the Friends have played a really crucial role in making sure that that beach has remained accessible to visitors.
0: And so that's the first spot that sent a signal from the New World to the Old World.
1: Yes, that is correct. And it's only a few miles away from the spot where one of the early transatlantic cables was laid, in this case from the opposite direction, I believe from France over to the United States. So Cape Cod played a really crucial role in a couple of those important communications developments. And, of course, the Marconi Wireless plays an enormously important part in the saga of the Titanic, because it was the existence of wireless radio and the ability of the wireless operators, as radios were called back then, on the Titanic to send out a distress signal that led to so many passengers of the Titanic being saved.
0: And so that was the first signal was received on Cape Cod.
1: Not from the Titanic. It was received on another ship. I think the Carpathia was the name of it. But that technology, wireless technology, of course, became something that became ubiquitous in our lives and a crucial part of maritime safety.
0: Tell me about some of the archaeology that you've found on these sites.
1: So the archaeology within the seashore is, again, fascinating. As I mentioned, geologically, I think the Cape is only about 20,000 years old, but there have been humans living out here in various parts of Cape Cod for something approaching 10,000 years. And again, often as a consequence of winter storms that have a way of uncovering things that have been buried in sand for quite a long time, there have been Native American sites that have been uncovered. And thankfully, the park, in part with help from the Friends, has an archaeologist on staff, and they've been able to carefully document and preserve many of the artifacts that were discovered there. And if one is a careful observer, you'll find throughout the seashore similar sites like that, where, again, well before European settlement, Indians were surviving by farming, by catching fish. They're the ones who taught the early European settlers to be on the lookout for whales that would beach themselves, and how to make use of those. Shellfish were an enormously important part of their diet, and there's evidence of that that can be found in many documented sites throughout the park as well. Mm. It's one of the places where one really sees the benefit of national parks having these incredibly talented and dedicated professionals serving as interpretive rangers to really open up that historical experience for visitors who maybe think they're only coming to go to the beach and find themselves learning a tremendous about our history.
0: Yeah, there's so much history in that little strip of land. You might go there for a nice lobster roll, but you end up walking away that this is a site of a whole lot of history. I have to ask you about the lighthouses. If I could come back as anything, I would want to come back as a lighthouse operator. Some famous lighthouses along the way out there?
1: Yes, for sure. There are, I think, a total of 6 lighthouses that exist within the boundaries of the seashore, and it's very easy in probably less than a half a day's drive to catch a glimpse at least of each of them. Some of them, like Race Point, like way out at the end of Race Point in Provincetown, is the most remote. It's a sort of multi-mile walk through sand to reach it. But then there are places like Highland Light in Truro, which it's not the current structure, but that light, it was one of the oldest lighthouses in the United States, commissioned by George Washington in 1797. making it, I think, the 20th light station to be built in the United States. And so from Race Point Light out in Provincetown to Highland Light in Truro and Nauset Light in East Ham, those who love lighthouses will have a field day visiting each of those really beautiful structures. And again, beautiful in their own right, and structures that represent the importance of the maritime economy in this part of the United States.
0: Yeah. Cape Cod baseball somehow play within the national park out there?
1: They do not, to the best of my knowledge. One of the things that National Seashore does not boast of is an official baseball field, as far as I know. But the summer league out here in other parts of Cape Cod is a huge summer attraction and very popular with many of the almost 4 million visitors who come out to Cape Cod National Seashore every year.
0: Yeah, no, it's a huge deal. I know a lot of college players go out there, and the list of players who've gone on to play Major League Baseball is long, illustrious, and some of the best baseball you'll see summer league-wise is out in Cape Cod and up in Alaska. And I know it's something they are very, very proud of. Vincent, take me through some of the things the Friends Group is working on.
1: Sure. So our group has been around almost 40 years now, founded in 1987, more than 500 members. And we play a really crucial role, as Friends groups across the country do, in meeting the needs of the National Seashore that aren't met from the funding that they get from Washington. And so I'll give you a few examples. One of the things that we're working on right now is making sure that the National Seashore lifeguards at each of the 6 guarded beaches have up-to-date modern equipment, life-saving equipment that they use. These lifeguards do literally heroic work. The riptides out here can be fierce, and we help to make sure that they have the equipment they need to keep all of the visitors safe who venture into the ocean. As I think I mentioned before, we help provide funding for some of the crucial positions within the park. So partial funding for a park ecologist, for a park archaeologist. And then as I mentioned before, the ocean will have its way from time to time. So we were talking about Marconi Beach in, I think it was September of 2024. In a fierce nor'easter, as we call them, the stairs down to the beach were swept away, gone in a matter of less than a day, because the dune that they descended was swept out to sea. And so the Friends quickly mobilized, and in the space of a few months, with donations from more than 200 people, literally around the country, we were able to make sure that those stairs were rebuilt and ready for visitors when they came back in the summer of 2025. And so projects like that are coming up and are urgent needs throughout the National Seashore. And we're delighted to be able to play this role of enhancing the visitor experience, keeping visitors safe, helping to deepen their understanding of the park, and making sure that the facilities that are there for visitors to use and enjoy are available and modern and functioning well.
0: Now, are the beaches open to the public? Do you have to pay? How do the beaches work on the national park?
1: Yeah, so as with many national parks, you pay a fee to enter, in this case, certain parts of the park. And so the national park beaches are available on a fee basis. If you're old enough like me and have an America the Beautiful pass, you have lifetime free entrance into those beaches, but you can either buy a daily pass or a weekly pass or an annual pass that will get you into any of the national parks. And they are certainly one of the most popular features of the park. If I can, McGraw, I sort of want to comment, and this was true at the time that the park was created, I think the East Coast of the United States, more than 90% of it is privately owned. And so one of the most important and distinctive functions that the Cape Cod National Seashore plays is giving access to the beach to anyone who can get there, can afford the modest fee, and they're not going to encounter a private no trespassing sign anywhere there. Once they're on the beach, they can walk for miles and miles and miles and find many places where they can be by themselves if they wish, even in the middle of a crowded summer day.
0: Mm. Can you go camping on the beach? Can you spend the night? Can you start a fire? Can you pitch a tent?
1: I do not believe that overnight camping is allowed at most of the Cape Cod National Seashore beaches. However, out at Race Point, you can get a permit that allows you to drive your four-wheel drive pickup truck or camper out to the beach, and there you can stay overnight, have a bonfire, surf cast for fish in the ocean, and enjoy that. And in addition, there are a number of private campgrounds that are available for visitors who want to come out and camp out here.
0: All right, good. Vincent Tompkins, president of the Friends of Cape Cod National Seashore. Give us a little hidden gem. What do people not know about? Tell us your favorite place, a place that no one knows about that we get to find out about because we're listening to the show.
1: Well, if I give it away, then it's not going to be a hidden gem anymore.
0: But, nobody's listening. Nobody's listening. Don't worry about that.
1: No, that's a totally fair question, and it's a question I dread because I have so many favorite places. But I suppose here in the town of Wellfleet, is a part of the National Seashore called Great Island. And there's a trail that you can take that will take you through. You can visit the bayside beaches. You can walk through the woods. You can walk along the edge of a dramatically beautiful estuary of the Herring River and make your way all the way out to something called Jeremy Point, a little spit of sand that sticks out into Cape Cod Bay on one side and Wellfleet Harbor on the other. And it's just one of the most beautiful and peaceful walks that you can take. If you don't feel like walking, you can launch a kayak and you can experience much of that same landscape from the water rather than from land. So that certainly is one of my favorites.
0: I was there and it was amazing because we watched the sun come up over the Atlantic Ocean, and we watched the sun go down over the bay. It was a pretty extraordinary to think that you watch the sun, right? You watch the sun go up over the Atlantic and down over the bay. It was an extraordinary day.
1: Yeah, there aren't that many places in the country where you can watch the sun come up over the water and go down over the water, and Cape Cod is one of them. A great sunset spot is a little place called Duck Harbor. Many people love to go there and watch the sunset. They're some of the most spectacular sunsets I've ever seen in my life.
0: Last question, Vincent Tompkins. Where do we go for a good clam bake out there? Do you have clam bakes out there?
1: We do, and I would hate to start an argument among these six outer Cape towns about who has the best. Although I will say that my hometown of Wellfleet boasts of having the best oysters one can have anywhere, and I think they hold up to that claim. But in every one of the towns out here on Cape Cod, you can find restaurants that can offer you the best that the local seafood has to offer.
0: Well, I'm talking about a clam bake like in the beach where you dig a hole and you put the coals in and all that stuff. Yeah.
1: Yes, there are folks who will cater that need if you want to do that.
0: That sounds amazing, having a clam bake right there on the beach out in Cape Cod. Vincent Tompkins, president of the Friends of Cape Cod National Seashore. Vincent, what's the website for people to find out more about the Friends Group?
1: It is fccns.org.
0: FCCNS stands for Friends of the National
1: Cape Cod National Seashore. Exactly.
0: The Friends Cape Cod National Seashore. FCCNC.org.
1: NS.org.
0: NS.org. And if you can't remember that, just type in Friends of National Cape Cod National Seashore, and you'll be sure to find it. Vincent Tompkins, president. Hey, thanks for an enjoyable hour. Good luck. And if I'm ever back, I'll look you up, and you can sneak me into a clam bake on the seashore somewhere.
1: I'll do one just for you.
0: There you go. Vincent Tompkins, thank you very much for a fun hour.
1: Thank you.
0: You got it. National Park Series, the Cape Cod National Seashore. Who knew, right? I was there. I didn't even know I was in a national park. Things you know, right? You have to. National parks are fantastic. They're so much fun. All right. It's America at Night, and we're back in a moment.
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0: All right, listen to this. Stay right there. We got open phones next hour. Lots to get to. We got some text messages. We got some phone calls to get to. And, of course, some text messages as well. The hour, of course, is all yours. And, oh, by the way, you know, before we head out here, I got to tell you once and for all, I told Josh on Friday, you got to break at the right time, Josh. You can't be pushing the brakes. And what did he do? First segment, he pushed the brake. These part-time fill-in people are getting way out of hand. No, thanks for being so nice to Josh. Josh filled in for me on Friday. I spent the week barbecuing all weekend long. Got a new grill, made some smash burger tacos. Holy mackerel. Where have these things been my whole life? Have you made a smash burger taco? So you get about 2 to 3 ounces of 80-20 hamburger meat. You put a tortilla on top, a small one, and you smash it down. After a couple of minutes, you flip it over. Then you fry the tortilla in the hamburger grease. Take it off. Put the little, the sauce, the special sauce. Lettuce, tomato, throw a pickle in there. Fold it up like a taco. Oh, my goodness. A smash burger taco. Whoa. That thing's the way. That smash burger, man. Whoever invented that thing knows what they're doing. All right, more phone calls next hour. Our executive director is Alex Hinton, along with Rita Rich tonight. Our engineer is Richard Good. I'm McGraw Millhaven. This is America at Night on Westwood One.
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6: U.S. forces strike back. I'm Sue Guzman, Fox News. The United States has launched new strikes on Iranian oil tankers. We have more from Fox's Jessica Rosenthal.
7: U.S. forces struck multiple Iranian oil tankers after Iran attempted to strike a U.S. Navy ship Monday. Their attempt failed. Iranian officials recently announced they've tested a new missile called Qasem Basir and had targeted U.S. Navy assets in the Strait of Hormuz. U.S. officials said they never struck anything. But this new missile prompted speculation among military analysts that Iran's been receiving help from a foreign government. In recent days, Iranian officials have acknowledged economic pressures due to the U.S. blockade, with Iran's President Masoud Pezeshkian warning in an interview that those pressures may erode public support. Jessica Rosenthal, Fox News.
6: Iranian state media says the Revolutionary Guard attacked two U.S. destroyers with ballistic missiles. President Trump awarding a 9/11 hero the nation's highest civilian honor. Fox's Jared Halpern has more.
8: Known as the man in the red bandana, Wells Crowther is credited with saving 18 lives on 9/11 as he ran up and down a staircase helping survivors escape the South Tower.
9: But he willingly made all of these trips up and down, up and down, up and down, over and over again, saving life after life.
8: At a ceremony honoring first responders, President Trump posthumously awarded the Presidential Medal of Freedom to Crowther, a volunteer firefighter working in finance at the World Trade Center in 2001. He died when the tower collapsed. President Trump will mark the 25th anniversary of the terror attacks at the Pentagon on Friday. At the White House, Jared Halpern, Fox News.
6: I'm Mary Knight in New Hampshire. In the GOP Senate race, Trump endorsed former Senator John Sununu, defeated former Massachusetts Senator Scott Brown. Democratic Senator Jeanne Shaheen retired after three terms, opening up the seat. The Democratic nomination won by Chris Pappas. 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

0: All right, it's open phones. On a Tuesday night, I know most of you have been walking around today thinking it was a Monday, but it was actually Tuesday. Labor Day, officially yesterday, and so a lot of people were off. I really feel bad for people who have to work on Labor Day, but I really feel bad for veterans who have to work on Veterans Day. I've never quite understood that. I am very much in favor of veterans getting the day off on Veterans Day. But why should I get off on Veterans Day? I'm not a veteran. I think on Veterans Day, everybody who wasn't a veteran should have to work so that the veteran gets a day off. And if the veteran wants to go and mail a package, he can go mail a package. If a veteran wants to go to the bank and cash a check, he should go to the bank and cash a check. What? Why should the banker get off? The banker didn't do anything. The banker should be there for the veteran when they want to go, right? The veteran wants to drop off his dry cleaning, but the dry cleaning shop is closed because it's Veterans Day. Well, that's no good for the veteran. Why is the dry cleaner off today? So everyone who's not a veteran should work on Veterans Day. Everyone who's a veteran should have a free day off to go do anything you want, and all the stores should be open. If they want to go to Home Depot, go to Home Depot. If you want to go to the grocery store, go to the grocery store. It should be open, and everybody else should work. You should get the day off. The veteran should get the day off. I've never quite understood that. Why am I getting a day off? I wasn't a veteran. I know it's supposed to honor the veterans. The way to honor the veterans is to work and to be there for when they want the ice cream or the soda or the pizza. The pizza shop should be open. Because if the veteran wants a slice of pizza, that's the least they should do, is be able to go get a slice of pizza on Veterans Day. Just my rant for the night. 1-844-2-McGraw. 1-844-262-4729. Let's take a look at some of the news today. Canada implemented some tariffs, intensifying the trade war. President Trump has said that he's going to put the tariffs on in January. Canada didn't wait, and at 12:01 early this morning, Canada instituted some tariffs on United States goods. So we'll see how all this turns out. The Trump administration has asked the Supreme Court to allow the use of a federal citizenship database to screen ineligible voters. You know what's interesting about that? For the longest time, conservatives were very much against a real ID. And it took, I don't know, almost 20 years, 25 years to finally beat back the most conservative members of states and courthouses and state houses because they did not want a federal database of its citizens. We don't want a national ID card. We don't want a national driver's license. The next thing you know, they're going to start making all sorts of lists. Wait a minute, you mean the federal government's going to have a list? Conservatives freaked out over the last 25 years over having a list. And now the Trump administration wants to get a federal citizenship database list going. What happened to those conservatives? Let's see here, what else is going on in the news? We mentioned this earlier that OpenAI has solved one of math's millennium problems. OpenAI said today that its newest artificial tool has solved one of the most closely watched unanswered questions in mathematics. It took just 88 hours for the AI artificial intelligence tool to solve the Navier-Stokes problem. It involves a series of equations often used to predict the weather. Humans have been working for decades, still can't solve it. The computer solved it in 88 days. Researchers built a tool using AI that could compromise hundreds of millions of devices within hours using WeChat. Well, that's good to know. Also, Meta rolled out Muse. It's an artificial assistance that autonomously uses apps and websites on behalf of people. Now, I don't understand that. What good is my AI assistant at using the apps and the websites? Don't I need to know what the app I'm... If I want to play a video, if I want to play solitaire, I'm going to have my AI assistant play solitaire for me. So that frees me up to go what? To go work? Isn't half the fun me playing solitaire? I don't understand anything about this AI. And one more AI story. Fake AI fireplaces. You've seen these things where they're just sort of, it's a picture of a fire, and people are installing thousands of dollars. People are installing them all over their homes. In fact, fake fireplaces are now so common that they are listed on Zillow. Yeah, and Zillow is so Zillow is worried that the fake fireplace isn't real. So you're looking at a home or a listing on a house that doesn't have a fake fireplace, right? Or a real fireplace. But the fake fireplaces, right, whether it looks real or it's one of these hanging ones, right, that's like electrical, Zillow's really concerned because people are posting fake videos or fake pictures. More news. Documents today about the air quality near the World Trade Center site after 9/11 suggested that citizens and residents were misled about the safety. This is, didn't you know that that was going to be the story when they said, no, the air is safe? And you're like, that common sense told you there was no way that air was safe. It looked like you were in a black and white movie when you were down there towards ground zero. 25 years later, they held a news conference today to say that here are the documents that show that the air wasn't safe. People who have grown up near the site, right, they fear for the long-term effects and that there's been more first responders who've passed away from 9/11 cancers than the people who died, right, than the first responders who died there at Ground Zero. So 25 years later, we're still dealing with the after effects of all this. A couple of thieves stole some Renoirs from a museum. You got that going on. Attacks on Saudi Arabia by Iranian-backed Houthi militants means the price of oil is climbing up towards $100 a barrel. In the last 6 weeks, the price of gas has gone up, up, and up. Listen to this. The scores for American students neared a 25-year low on the international tests for 15-year-olds. Yeah, the reading scores are plummeting. We haven't really rebounded as much as we liked after COVID. COVID threw us into a tailspin. What else we got going on? 60 Minutes. Their season premiere starts next Sunday after that shakeup where half the staff left. Stay tuned. This Sunday coming up is going to be the new and improved 60 Minutes. So there you go. Also, they're also saying that now TSA in some airports, more than a dozen airports, you will now be able to meet the traveler at the gate. Yes. They're calling it gateside. Pre-check members can apply for 1 to 3 days in advance to pass through security at 13 airports to meet a friend or to see a family member or to go have dinner with somebody during a layover. There's no extra charge for quote-unquote gateside, though the pre-check will cost about $80 for 5 years. So sort of like pre-check, right? You get pre-check, and then you're going to have gateside, where you'll pay $80 for the right to go and into and see, drop one off. You have to go into the gate or pick them up. My sister always wanted somebody to meet her at the gate. And after 9/11, right, no one's allowed to go in anymore. You forget how lax airport security was before 9/11. Now it's, right, we're just so used to it. But before 9/11, comedians would make jokes about how the security at airports was just embarrassingly lax, and the people they hired, and it was just trying to describe that to somebody who doesn't remember. And now, of course, we've got X-rays and body cavity machines, and take your shoes off and your socks off, and you got to pull your laptop out, which I've never understood. But back in the day, The airport before 9/11 was so lax. And lastly, about 9/11, I know we'll be talking a lot about this. I was born in 1967. That was 26 years after Pearl Harbor. We're coming up on the 25th anniversary of 9/11. That means we are as far away from Pearl Harbor as we were when I was born. And so people will only know 9/11 from the history books. And so we are that generation that are charged with keeping the stories alive, keeping the memory alive, telling the tales, telling it correctly, so that, right? We often said, we'll never forget. We will always remember, right? Don't ever forget. We will always remember. And it's our duty to sort of pass those on to the next generation. Something to think about as we get through this week together. All right, I'll shut up. Phone calls straight ahead, text messages, and voicemails. 1-844-2-McGraw, 1-844-262-4729. America at Night, back in a moment.
1: Give McGraw a piece of your mind. 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
18: All right, 1-844-2-McGraw, 1-844-262-4729. Let's go to David in San Francisco. 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
21: Oh, thanks, McGraw. I don't know if you caught the mayor of New York, one of his finest works so far, was to release the New York documents of 9/11. And for 25 years, every mayor has refused to release documents about the danger of all that asbestos and the smoke. And if you were paying attention on that day, you knew it was pretty foul. And during that press conference, there's a press conference online. It runs an hour or so, but it's well worth watching. And I don't know if you've got any affiliates down in Mississippi, but they specifically mentioned that there was a Baptist church that came up to help clean up after 9/11 and that they were subject to all of that smoke and foul, you know, asbestos everywhere. And that the big part of the cover-up that they're talking about specifically with these documents is the city knew how dangerous it was, and they weren't telling everybody that there was asbestos everywhere.
18: Here's what I don't understand about this. Why would they keep this a secret? I'm glad he did it, and finally it's about time, right? Finally a politician says he's going to release the documents, and it looks like he's released all the documents. But why would you hold those secret? It's not like it's a national security issue. I mean, everyone knew the air was bad. Why would you hold these documents? It doesn't make any sense.
21: Oh, I agree. But the specifics about the Mississippi group, they said in this press conference that if any of them came down with cancer, you know, like 9/11 lung disease, get in touch because you may be covered by it. So I was just given a reach out to the people in Mississippi that may have come up to New York to clean up. You know, they may be covered in the release of these documents. One other thing that was unique about it, in April of 2001, out here in San Francisco, we had two newspapers, and the Examiner was one of them. And in the Examiner, it mentioned, it was just a small article, that the World Trade Center buildings were filled with asbestos, and they wanted to get a demolition permit, and the city wouldn't give it to them. They were forcing them to dismantle it piece by piece so they wouldn't poison the city. And so here, 4 months later, April, bam, all of a sudden September, and the buildings all fall down and asbestos everywhere.
18: Yeah, well, asbestos, I'm certainly no asbestos expert, but if you left it in place undisturbed, it wasn't a problem. Once it became ripped or disturbed, you tried to take it out, and then it became airborne, and then that was the issue. So sometimes it was better to just leave it in place. I don't know the specifics of what you're talking about, and that's in a normal house. I don't know what it was like for a 100-story building. There's a whole different issue out there. Exactly. Yeah. I mean, I don't know. I don't even know if it would have been feasible and or economically feasible, right? I mean, but that's just sort of one of the horrors of asbestos. Hey, David, thanks for the phone call. Sure. By the way, a spokesman for Michael Bloomberg declined comment. A spokesman for Rudy Giuliani did not respond to a request for comment. Why they did not release these documents, why they were held, right? I guess I kind of understand why you wouldn't tell people that the air was bad. I guess maybe you don't want to cause widespread panic. Those firefighters, though, the utmost respect for those guys and gals, because everyone knew that it was bad, but yet they went in to do their job, right? It was all hands on deck, and they were all in there. The least, right? We give such great lip service. We'll never forget. We'll rebuild. We'll be there for you. Unless, of course, you're asking us about the air quality, then we'll lie through our teeth to you. But by golly, we'll stand up and salute you. We just won't tell you the truth. Why we do this to ourselves. Why we claim we're for veterans and then treat them the way we do. why we claim we're all supportive of first responders. And yet now every politician who ever gets elected, oh, I'm for first responders. I'm for the veterans. And then we continue to lie. We continue to obfuscate. We continue to cover up. I applaud Mondami. There's no reason why those documents should be hidden from anybody. Tell the world exactly what happened. What, nothing to be ashamed of. Yeah. Two 100-story buildings came crashing down in a matter of hours. Yeah, the air quality is going to be toxic for a while. Heartbreaking. Stay right there. We got more phone calls. 1-844-2-McGraw. 1-844-262-4729. America at Night. Back in a moment.
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27: Fox News, I'm Ted Lindner. President Trump Tuesday signing orders banning the import of Canadian alcohol, dairy, and motorcycles, retaliating hours after Ottawa imposed a 50% tariff on American clothing, cheese, metals, and wood. U.S. Central Command says the military's destroyed five Iranian crude oil carriers after Iran targeted a U.S. Navy warship with ballistic missiles. This is the Treasury announces new sanctions targeting Iran's aviation sector.
28: Companies sanctioned today operate in UAE, Turkey, Malaysia, and Kazakhstan. Officials tell me that any country found helping Iran's airline industry will see swift sanctions.
27: Fox Business Network's Edward Lawrence. In primary night in New Hampshire in the GOP Senate race, Trump endorsed former Senator John Sununu, defeats former Massachusetts Senator Scott Brown. The Democratic nomination was won by Chris Pappas, who defeated Democratic Socialist Karishma Manzoor. 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
2: 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That's 844-2-McGraw.
18: Caller brought up the files that have been released of the air quality in and around New York City. These documents show that 10 months later, after 9/11, health officials were still finding evidence of asbestos as much as half a mile away, according to a sample of the air quality records that were released earlier today. The documents, reviewed by the New York Times, show that more than 170,000 pages of air quality reports, contamination records, and correspondence among city officials. The records were stored in 68 boxes in the city, shielded from public view for more than two decades. And according to city officials, discovered only last year, Mamdani directed the administration to release the records through an online porthole. Over the course of the next year, they will continue to review and publicize and redact more papers. But the records show that there was a frenzied atmosphere months after the attack. The documents also show that while they were saying the air was clean and free to breathe and healthy to breathe, the documents show a very different story. Go to the phones. Eduardo in Tampa, Florida. Eduardo, welcome to America at Night.
3: Yeah, good evening. I got to mention Gander because they mentioned this on the Sunday CBS show. Gander really went out of their way.
18: Yes.
3: You know, welcoming the 38 flights because airspace was closed. They put the food on the ice rink so it wouldn't spoil. Pretty neat. I mean, even the mayor said he saw, because they did a play about Gander around the world, and he went to different countries to see the play. Pretty funny.
18: Have you seen? Have you seen the musical Come From Away?
3: No, but if I would have been in Chicago, my former city, I would have been able to see it because I know that was one of the cities they showed it. But not here in Tampa Bay, not yet.
18: Well, if I believe you can go see it right now on Apple TV. They have filmed the musical. Just right, it's the musical, and they just put a camera in there,
3: right?
18: And they just filmed the musical. And I saw it many. I've seen it now. I can't, maybe 10 times, maybe.
3: Wow!
18: And I saw it in New York in its first run. And I'm a musical guy anyway. It is one of the most uplifting musicals you'll ever see. And it's hard to say to somebody, oh, it's a feel-good musical about 9/11. But
3: yeah,
18: it is the story of Gander, Newfoundland, and these planes that were told to land. And the first place they landed was an old Air Force base in Gander, Newfoundland. And these planes landed, and thousands of people got off the plane not knowing where they were, when they were going home. They were stranded in this foreign land with these foreign people, and this town of Gander came together to feed them, clothe them, assure them, give them a bed, give them a telephone to call home. And the lasting bonds of friendship that still survive to this day, they did a documentary of it, and then they turned it into a musical. And I walked into that musical, and I didn't know one note of music, and I left there crying my eyes out. And it really, truly is a feel-good story about 9/11, which will restore your faith in humanity.
3: Yeah, it looks good. I saw the preview of it, and it looks good. I definitely hope to see it. Yeah.
18: Yeah.
3: Yeah.
18: All right.
3: Yeah.
18: Eduardo,
3: all right. Thank you very much. Yeah. Have a good evening. Yep.
18: Tony in Montreal. Tony, welcome to America at Night.
4: Yeah. Hi. How are you?
18: Good. How are you?
4: Good. Good. Just maybe editorial note about Mandami. I'm not calling in about that, but Mandami has as his chief counsel the same attorney that represented one of the terrorists who brought down the 9/11 towers, and his brother-in-law also defended the 9/11 terrorists. So, you know, Mandami.
18: Wait a minute. The 9/11 terrorists died in the planes.
4: 9/11. The guys that planned the 9/11. The 9/11 planning of it.
18: Oh.
4: The terrorists that planned it, not the ones that participated in it.
18: Okay.
4: Okay, so Mandami's no friend of mine, and anybody that divides the country the way he has doesn't get my vote, even if he exposes Deep Throat. Okay? So
18: that was Mark Felt, by the way. That's already been exposed.
4: I'm joking.
18: Okay.
4: Not everybody knows Felt. You
18: I know,
4: do,
18: that's why I know. That's why I was mentioning it. Yes.
4: You're a historian, so you know all this stuff.
18: Anyway, go ahead.
4: The reason I'm calling is Missouri today, Catherine Hanaway, the AG of Missouri, went to the Supreme Court and got knocked out by Kavanaugh because she tried to reinvigorate the Republican-backed and Trump-backed redistricting plan that the Supreme Court of Missouri kiboshed because they hadn't, I guess the government of Missouri, the state government, hadn't gone through the hoops. In other words, they hadn't had it certified by a referendum. And everyone's surprised that Kavanaugh would have kiboshed that. But, you know, he's not a puppet of the Trump government, and he's 100% correct. He's 100% legally correct. And the only persons to blame on the redistricting plan being failed is the state government who didn't follow the law. And the argument, Johnny Come Lately, that's sort of always an emergency. Most says, well, you know, we use that redistricting plan to have the primaries or whatever you call them, certain elections. That doesn't work. Just because you used it and it's illegal doesn't make it legal. So I thought that would be interesting because, of course, other states are trying to make hay of this particular redistricting plan not being certified by the Supreme Court. But it's particular because the referendum wasn't used.
18: Well,
4: so I figured you would know about that.
18: Yeah, no.
4: Because you're a Missouri guy.
18: Yeah, no. And we've been following this story closely here in Missouri. And you're right that Justice Kavanaugh denied the request of the Missouri Secretary of State and the Missouri Attorney General. But shortly after that, a district judge in Missouri ruled the other way. There's another lawsuit, and this one is from the guy who is being disenfranchised in the one district that was Democrat is now Republican. So that Republican candidate sued and said, hey, wait a minute, man, I won on the map. And a district judge in Missouri ruled in his favor. So now we have dueling court cases. One from the Supreme Court saying the state officials were wrong. And the district judge in Missouri ruling that they were right. So in Missouri, voters don't know which end is up. Which map makes sense? Which map is in play? What map isn't in play? And this thing is a total mess here in Missouri.
4: But that point that you just made is that the second lawsuit is also correct because he has been given a certification or a benefit by the redistricting that you're now going to remove that he earned legally through a voting system that was legally in place at the time. This is a massive, massive conundrum and a massive problem because at the end of the day, the only persons to blame are the people that did not follow the referendum rules. And had they followed the referendum rules, we'd never be in this situation. But of course, alacrity counts, right? So we don't have enough time to do a referendum, so we're going to push it anyway, and this is what you get. And then they go and throw this into the courtrooms, and then they blame the lawyers and the judges for the disaster that the politicians created.
18: Yeah, this is getting national news. It got national news on Friday, and these dueling cases are making national news tonight. Stay tuned. This one, Tony, could get interesting. Thanks for the phone call, Tony. Appreciate it. Let's go to some voicemails here. Let's see if we can knock some of these out. Let's go to Tim in Shawboro, North Carolina. Tim, welcome to America at Night.
5: The case of a lady who murdered her kids. What happens when she gets out? What if her husband decides to off her like she offed her kids, and then he pleads insanity? Just a thought.
18: Yeah, I don't think she's getting out anytime soon. I don't think that's the question. First of all, the court, the case was a hung jury, so they're going to do it all over again. The question wasn't whether she was going to get out, so to speak. The question was she going to go spend her days in a mental institution of some kind or in a prison? She is paralyzed because she tried to kill herself after what she did. So, and the husband has been somewhat sympathetic to her, saying things along the lines of he's been defending her, if you will, been sympathetic to her cause. Again, I know there are it's a very difficult case, and looks like they're going to have to redo the whole thing all over again. Let's go to another call about Lindsay Clancy. This one's from Jane Doe. Jane, what do you got?
6: A wealthy suburb of Chicago, Frankfort, Illinois, for 35 miles southwest of the Chicago Loop, had a Lindsay Clancy crime this Monday, where the lady was absolutely fascinated with the trial of Lindsay. She texted many people, talked to people about it all the time, and she apparently hung her little two-year-old baby boy, and she tried to make a feeble attempt at killing herself. And she's trying to say it was postpartum. She gave birth to her last child at 8 months ago, and she had two older children that were in grade school. And she killed her two-year-old child, and she's claiming that it was postpartum, and she was fascinated with Lindsay Clancy.
18: Yeah, I don't know anything about that. I mean, look, just because you claim you have postpartum psychosis doesn't necessarily mean you have postpartum psychosis. In Lindsay Clancy's case, just reading the story of the trial, she sought help and was over-medicated and wasn't given the proper help and so on and so forth. By the way, Lindsay Clancy's attorney is now asking President Trump for a pardon. We'll see how that goes. Joseph from New Mexico. Joseph, welcome to America at Night.
7: Sarah was on about election fraud and stuff like that, about mail-in voting and everything else. Can anybody at least get the real information out there? There is no voter fraud, election fraud. And if it is, it's 0.0001. You have a better chance of getting struck by lightning, okay? But this constant, the elections are being stolen and this is going on and this and that. I mean, people have to come out and say, this is not true. I mean, it's getting to the point, man, anymore where if you don't believe in your elections, then your people don't believe in your country.
18: Joseph, we live in a weird time where you get to believe anything you want to believe, and facts don't matter. People believe there was voter fraud, and there's no way to convince them that there wasn't voter fraud. There are people who think there wasn't voter fraud, and there's no amount of convincing them otherwise. So I had a defense lawyer tell me that if somebody believes the sky is purple, there's nothing you can do to convince them otherwise. Right? If they think that light was red and the light was green, but they think it was red, there's no amount of evidence you can show a juror that will change their mind. If you believe there's voter fraud, there is nothing anybody can do to convince you otherwise. So you can, Joseph, it's a fool's errand when you think about it, right? If you're convinced of 2 + 2 equals bananas, then there's no amount of explaining 2 + 2 = 4. There's no amount of explaining it. You believe what you believe. And your facts are your facts. And today, we have the ability in this country to go find the news we want to support our opinions. Joseph in New Mexico, thanks for the phone call. We got time for one more. Doug in Sheboygan. Doug, welcome to America at Night.
8: Yeah, the other night you were trying to make a luck connection for Tony, and that reminded me of Chuck Woolery. I was just wondering if you ever interviewed him over the years. Quite an interesting guy. Got fired by Merv Griffin when he wanted more money from Wheel of Fortune, but he made out pretty good still. And also, hey, maybe you should have a little love connection show on here once in a while. Be kind of fun. Set some of the listeners up. Make some matches. It could be interesting.
18: No. Short answer. No. That's one. No, never met Chuck Woolery. Though I did know people who knew him who said he was a very, very, very nice man. Seemed like it. Seemed like just a really good dude. Yeah, he was the one of the original hosts of Wheel of Fortune. And then he went away, and then Pat Sajak did it. And then when Pat Sajak went to take over, right? Didn't Pat Sajak, was there a CBS late night show, or was it Fox did late night show? Pat Sajak tried to do a late night show, and then they brought in Rolf Benerska to host one of the Wheel of Fortunes. It was Pat Sajak was still doing the one, but then there was a second version. I don't know, it was a primetime version or a daytime version. And Rolf Benerska, the old field goal kicker for the San Diego Chargers, was the coach or was the host of Wheel of Fortune. And then the Pat Sajak talk show flamed out. And then, right, then they tried to have the Chevy Chase late night talk show. And then ultimately they went out and got Letterman, right? When Letterman lost the Tonight Show and they got Jay Leno, then they went out and got Letterman. But I got to do a check on the break. Pat Sajak late night show, that might have been CBS. I don't think it was ABC. I think it was CBS. And then ultimately they went out and got Letterman for a truckload of money. And we all know the rest is history, but there you go. But no, never interviewed Chuck Woolery. America at Night, back in a moment.
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6: All right, my memory's not all bad. 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The program was the CBS's first late-night talk show since the Merv Griffin Show ended in 1972. It was hosted by Pat Sajak. His sidekick was, you'd get some serious money on a trivia night if you knew Pat Sajak's sidekick. Anybody? Anybody? Dan Miller, his friend and former colleague. And there you go. Lasted 298 episodes. They fired him, and he went back. They fired him in 1990. What did I say? 1990. And then Letterman didn't come along until 1993. So there you go. All right. That's going to do it for us. Thanks for checking in, calling, voicemails, text messages. We'll do it all again tomorrow night. Thanks for checking in. Thanks for putting up with me. We'll see you tomorrow night.
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3: Fresh strikes on Iran. I'm Ted Lindner, Fox News. The U.S. has launched new strikes on Iranian oil tankers. Fox's Jessica Rosenthal with more.
4: U.S. forces struck multiple Iranian oil tankers after Iran attempted to strike a U.S. Navy ship Monday. Their attempt failed. Iranian officials recently announced they've tested a new missile called Qasem Basir and had targeted U.S. Navy assets in the Strait of Hormuz. U.S. officials said they never struck anything. But this new missile prompted speculation among military analysts that Iran's been receiving help from a foreign government. In recent days, Iranian officials have acknowledged economic pressures due to the U.S. blockade, with Iran's President Masoud Pezeshkian warning in an interview that those pressures may erode public support. Jessica Rosenthal, Fox News.
3: The Israeli government's responding after the U.K. imposed sanctions on illegal Israeli settlements in the West Bank. Fox's Steve Harrigan with more from Tel Aviv.
5: The Israeli reaction was quick, shutting down the British consulate in East Jerusalem and banning a number of British officials from entering Israel. Violence has become a part of daily life in the West Bank between Palestinians, Jewish settlers, and increasingly Israeli soldiers. In the village of Kusra, Israeli Prime Minister Netanyahu condemned what he calls criminal violence. Trade between the West Bank and UK is minimal, mainly agricultural items like citrus fruit, making the ban largely symbolic. Opposition politicians in the UK say the decision could also have an impact at home. Conservatives warn the ban could encourage more anti-Semitic violence in Britain.
3: Nations like Canada, France, and the UK have recognized a Palestinian state. Primary night in New Hampshire in the GOP Senate race, Trump endorsed former Senator John Sununu, has defeated former Massachusetts Senator Scott Brown. Democrat Senator Jean Shaheen retired after three terms, opening up the seat. She defeated Sununu 18 years ago. 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
3: The head of the Smithsonian Institution stepping down following months of tension with the Trump administration. Fox's Jared Halpern with more from the White House.
9: The Smithsonian Secretary Lonnie Bunch says he'll retire at the end of the year with very mixed emotions and heartfelt gratitude. Bunch has led the Smithsonian Institution since 2019 and has been linked with the Smithsonian for decades. The Smithsonian is not a part of the executive branch and is overseen by a board of regents made up of the vice president, the Chief Justice, members of Congress, and so-called citizen regents. But the Trump administration has criticized leadership of the museums and research facilities, accusing exhibits of promoting social justice and activism and efforts to rewrite history. At the White House, Jared Halpern, Fox News.
3: President Trump's Super PAC MAGA Inc. spending big on Texas Attorney General and Senate candidate Ken Paxton in his race against State Representative James Tallarico. Fox's Brooke Taylor in Dallas with more.
10: MAGA Inc. telling Fox, quote, high-tax Tallarico wants to take money out of Texans' pockets. MAGA Inc. is going to ensure Texas knows about Tallarico's radical policies and elects Ken Paxton to the U.S. Senate. Tallarico's campaign firing back, quote, billionaire-backed dark money groups are lying about James Tallarico because they're scared of the people-powered movement we're building to fix this broken, corrupt political system. The cash comes after weeks of Republicans calling on President Trump to start tapping that war chest, as Tallarico has massively outraced Paxton with $69 million brought in through June, compared to just over $9 million for his GOP rival.
3: President Trump will be in Dallas this week to campaign for the GOP at its midterm convention. I'm Ted Lindner, and this is Fox News.
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0: From the heartland of America and the gateway to the West, good morning, good evening, wherever you may be, across the nation, around the world. I'm George Norrie. This is Coast to Coast AM. Later tonight, channeling and ETs. Here's what's happening. Iran has claimed that its Islamic Revolutionary Guard Corps Navy had captured an advanced unmanned American submarine near the entrance of the strategically vital Strait of Hormuz, adding another dramatic dimension to the months-long conflict in the West Asia area. Iranian president vowed to continue resistance against the U.S., writing on X that the U.S. will regret the war. With more on today's activities, here's our Tom Danheiser. Tommy?
1: Well, George, the U.S. submarine Iran claimed to capture was actually an underwater drone. In response, a Pentagon spokesperson said the drone had malfunctioned more than a day ago. It was surveying regional waters in support of ongoing operations. The defective drone was an older model that neither collected sensitive data nor carried any classified sonar or radar equipment. U.S. Central Command has said it destroyed five Iranian crude oil carriers after Iran's Islamic Revolutionary Guard Corps targeted a U.S. Navy warship with ballistic missiles twice over the past 2 days. The U.S. warship evaded both attempts and continued patrolling regional waters with no American personnel harmed. Meanwhile, Yemen's Tehran-backed Houthis attacked four cities in the south of U.S. ally Saudi Arabia on Tuesday, wounding more than 70 people and setting oil installations ablaze in what appeared to be a major expansion of the six-month-old Middle East war. And violence in the occupied West Bank has spiked following clashes and settler attacks on Palestinian villages. Israeli threats of forceful responses have grown following localized stabbing incidences and unrest. There you go, George.
0: Thank you, Tom. Dr. John Curtis has been with us since the beginning of this war, the end of February. John, does there seem to be an end game to this thing?
2: No. There's no end game at all. As a matter of fact, things that are escalating. You're talking about, things like, strategic, the Strait of Hormuz is completely controlled by, the Iranian Republican National Guard at this point. And when it comes to the U.S., finding some way out of this war, there is no way out. When the Iranians basically want to, they want to retaliate, because of what happened with Ayatollah Khamenei, it's a tit for tat, kind of endless warfare that has no end in sight. And it's not only the U.S., can't get out of this war. They also can't stop. The problems that exist with, you're talking about no end in sight, to this. So it's like, it's not a formula for an end game. It's a formula for the end of, the U.S. There's no way we can get out of this without, it negotiated by, other countries. And there's no one in Europe. They're not willing to conclude anything when it comes to this war other than, you know, the fact that, you know, we have endless, unending, you know.
0: Well, we need to find a way out of it, John. Thank you, John Curtis. Lindsey Clancy's attorney signaled that he would be open to a plea deal, saying he hopes the district attorney will revisit the case now that her murder trial has ended in a mistrial. Kevin Reddington's comments came after Judge William Sullivan declared a mistrial Friday, as we reported then, in Clancy's murder case after jurors were unable to reach a unanimous verdict, ending in an apparent 11-1 divide. The 36-year-old Clancy faced three counts of first-degree murder in the deaths of her children, Cora, Dawson, and Callan, all under the age of six, who were found strangled at the family's home in January of 2023. Sad story there. Canada's retaliatory counter-tariffs, ranging from 15% to 50% on approximately $27.6 billion worth of U.S. goods, has taken effect. John Truman Wolf, author of the 99 Strongest Banks in America, is with us here. John, what do you think of these tariffs?
3: Well, George, the truth is they're not good for either country. You know, they will increase prices both here and in Canada. We all know that Trump isn't one that's going to, you know, kind of bend to the will of somebody else. He'll hang tough. The other side is Mark Carney, who used to be part of the Bank for International Settlements, the global Darth Vader of global banking. So you got a couple of tough cookies there. Trump raised additional sanctions today, or not sanctions, tariffs today. So this, you know, George, it may just continue. They may both hold on to the tariffs into the future. Now, I can see that happening.
0: Well, you know, I know Canada's been a great neighbor for a long, long time. Are we going to spoil that situation?
3: You know, already I think we've spoiled it to a certain degree. I read a recent survey of the Canadian people, and they are very unhappy with the Donald. Our relationship, as you noted, has been very simpatico with our northern neighbors for decades and decades and decades. But right now it's very sour, and unless these guys, you know, sit down and work out some kind of agreement, it's going to continue to be troubling.
0: All right. Thank you, John. John Truman Wolf. If you'd like to protect your heart, walk an extra 1,000 steps today, especially if you have high blood pressure. That's the conclusion of an important recent study of step counts and heart health. It involved 36,000 middle-aged or older British men and women with high blood pressure who wore an activity tracker. Scientists followed them for nearly a decade to see who experienced cardiac problems, then utilized that data to model the likely effects of increased step counts on disease risk. How about that? ABC apparently will not extend comedian Jimmy Kimmel's contract beyond 2027, it's been reported. Citing a source familiar with the situation, the tabloid reported the ongoing 24th season of Jimmy Kimmel Live will be the last. Kimmel has been the late-night chairperson on ABC since 2003. In a moment, Stacey Horn joins us with her work on something very strange going on Roosevelt Island. Back in a moment on Coast to Coast AM.
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5: 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So I saw three different pulmonologists, and they could do nothing. 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I ordered it within 1 week. 1 week. 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
0: Coast to Coast continues on 570 KLIF. Welcome back to Coast, George Norrie with you, Stacey Horn with us. Stacey is the author of a number of nonfiction books. She writes on the subjects of prosecutors, FBI agents, crime and crime sprees as well. Back in the 1800s, there was an island near New York called Blackwell that was turned into another one called Roosevelt Island, which is the current name. It was a strange place. It was set up originally to help people who were indigent and poor. Turned out to be a place where they've had prisons, insane asylums, and all kinds of strange things. Stacey, welcome back to the show. It's been a while.
8: It has been. Thanks for having me back.
0: How you been?
8: Good, busy, writing lots of books, having fun.
0: Your latest is what, Damnation Island? You wrote that in what year?
8: No, that's not my latest. Damnation Island, I think around 2018, and the most recent book is The Killing Fields of East New York.
0: All right. How did you get involved writing about Roosevelt Island?
8: It's also serendipitous sometimes. I had this idea for a book that I wanted to write that actually ended up being The Killing Fields of East New York, but in between, I wrote Damnation Island, and I wrote that originally. I love doing research. For me, it's just a treasure hunt, and I love particularly forgotten information, forgotten people, forgotten stories. So I wanted to write a book that somehow illustrated, that could communicate how much fun it is to research. And I had going down those rabbit holes. And I wanted to write a book about the municipal archives, and that's where a lot of historical records for the city of New York are stored. So I wrote a proposal, and in the proposal, I just gave the examples of the kind of things that you could find in the municipal archives. And in there was just a little piece about Roosevelt Island, which, as you said, was known as Blackwell's Island in the 19th century. And it was a very sad little story about a boy who had been found wandering the streets of New York, and he was in such bad shape. His foot was almost coming off his leg. And he was taken, picked up by the police, and eventually ended up on Blackwell's Island. And when my publishers read the proposal, they felt that little bit was the most interesting thing in my proposal. And they said, well, why don't you write a book about Blackwell's Island? And I went, oh, my God, why didn't I think of that? What a great idea.
0: The island's not that big, is it?
8: No, it's like 2 miles long. I forget how wide. But you can just easily walk the perimeter of the entire island in a couple of hours.
0: What is it being used for now, Stacey?
8: Well, after they removed all these institutions, it was known as, it was known for a while as Welfare Island, and then it sat dormant. The public hospitals were still there, and then somebody had an idea to use it for affordable housing, and that's what it became. But now, Now it's just like every place else in New York and in the United States. It's a very expensive place to live, but it's lovely. You go there and you feel like it's almost like Central Park in the sense that it's this quiet oasis in the middle of a very busy city.
0: The original intentions were good, to help the poor, the disturbed. And what happened? Something went wrong.
8: Well, everyone knows about I think a lot of people are aware of the hospital called Bellevue. It was a public hospital.
0: Right.
8: But they were not, I don't think most people are aware that it was also the site for prisons like the workhouse and the penitentiary. And that was also where the city, it was called at the time, the lunatic asylum was located. And the conditions were just so inhumane. I mean, I cannot exaggerate it, just how terrible people were cared for there. But the city recognized that, and they had this attitude of pride, really. And I found this one quote where one of the councilmen said, "Why have we not establishments worthy of our great city?" So they went around and researching how they could do better. And they bought Blackwell's Island, which at the time was owned by a family named Blackwell, and it was mostly orchards and a quarry, a granite quarry. And they bought this island, and their plan was to replace all these institutions with brand new state-of-the-art prisons, hospitals, a hospital for people with mental illness, and places, almshouse for the poor. And they were going to show the world how it was done. And also, they felt for people that were beleaguered and suffering from either physical or mental illness, it would be better to get them out of the city and onto this, you know, lush, lovely island. The peaceful oasis that I describe now was even more so then, and I just felt like that was a better place to heal.
0: Stacy, tell us the story of Nellie Bly.
8: Well, I think people are somewhat aware of Nellie Bly, but she was a journalist, and she worked this out with her editor in advance that she would fake being mentally ill, crazy, insane, and be sent to Blackwell's Island. And so she did. And that she got sent there. She spent 10 days on the island, and her articles that were published at the time were eventually put together in a book called 10 Days in the Madhouse. Oh, God, now I'm thinking, am I remembering that title right?
0: Huh.
8: But when I was researching what was going on Blackwell's Island, I was finding one horror story after another. But here was a woman who went in there and witnessed it firsthand. It was like one of the few firsthand accounts that I found that even though she wasn't a real patient, it was from the point of view of a patient. And she just described horrendous abuse, which I used in the book. But the thing that kills me about that was she said she would later refer to it as the worst 10 days of her life. And she had originally attended to get put into one of two buildings called the Lodge and the Retreat, and those were the most notorious places in the lunatic asylum on Blackwell's Island. And instead, they put her in the main building, main lunatic asylum, in I believe it was Hall 16, and Hall 16 was a nice place. It was where they put people that were not, who were suffering from mild mental illness, and people that they foresaw as being eventually released. And when so the book that she writes about terrible, terrible conditions, and they were bad, like people died from abuse while she was there, those all took place in the nicest part of the asylum.
0: Oh,
8: so
0: geez.
8: When she saw how bad it was, she said, "No way am I going to try to get to be moved to the Lodge or the Retreat. I would be taking my life in my hands," which was true.
0: What are some of the crazier or bizarre stories you uncovered?
8: Well, there's really so many. I wanted to quick get to... Oh, I can't find it. I wanted to talk about how many people died on Blackwell's Island daily. There was like a daily population. Oh, here it is. There was roughly 40 to 50,000 people were admitted to one institution or another on Blackwell's Island.
0: That's huge. Exactly.
8: And over 1,000 people died there every year. And the lunatic asylum, excuse me, ended up being the most lethal place to go when you were on Blackwell's Island. And that's like a strange thing to say, given that there were hospitals there where people were suffering from illnesses, and yet they were dying more at the lunatic asylum. So one of the problems was the city underestimated how much it was going to cost for all of these institutions, and they underestimated how many people they would need to care for. So right from the start, they never had enough money to do what they needed to do well. So they're always trying to save money, and that led to some terrible decisions. For instance, instead of hiring trained or at least semi-trained attendants or nurses, instead, they decided that they would use people that had been convicted of crimes and sent to the workhouse, which was a prison, and use them as nurses and attendants. So that went about as well as you can imagine. And the rooms that originally were designed for one person, they put 4 to 6 people.
0: Jeez. So,
8: and instead of having a lot of attendants, they had fewer attendants, and what they did was they put the women in restraints, like straitjackets, almost the entire day and throughout their entire stay. It was a nightmare, and there's no exaggerating it. There was this TV show called The Knickerbocker, where they had this scene that takes place in the lunatic asylum on Blackwell's Island. They showed it just perfectly. They showed 2 long lines of women on either side of a hall.
0: Must have been crazy stuff. Stay with us, Stace. We got a break, but we'll come back and pick it up right there in a moment with Stacey Horn as we talk about Roosevelt Island, the bizarre things that happened there. Fortunately, not now, I don't think.

0: Coast to Coast. We'll be right back. Don't go away. This is 570 KLIF.
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3: Fox News, I'm Sue Guzman. The U.S. has launched new strikes on Iranian oil tankers. Fox's Jessica Rosenthal.
4: U.S. forces struck multiple Iranian oil tankers after Iran attempted to strike a U.S. Navy ship Monday. Their attempt failed. Iranian officials recently announced they've tested a new missile called Qasem Basir and had targeted U.S. Navy assets in the Strait of Hormuz. U.S. officials said they never struck anything.
3: The Iranian government says it targeted U.S. interests in Jordan. John Sununu has easily won the New Hampshire Republican Senate primary over ex-Massachusetts Senate Scott Brown. It's an open seat as Democrat incumbent Jean Shaheen is retiring. Fox's Molly Line.
5: John Sununu has some big name recognition here. He was the last Republican to hold the seat, serving a single term until losing to Shaheen in 2008.
3: Sununu will face Democrat Chris Pappas, who defeated Democratic Socialists of America member Karishma Mansour in the Democratic primary. 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
1: We'll take your calls next hour with Stacey Horn as we talk about Roosevelt Island. The New Yorkers definitely check in with us if you know about that island. I'd like to hear some of your stories as well. Strange Universe is one of our brand new television shows, and Tom will tell you how you can watch a few of them.
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1: Coast to Coast continues on 570 KLIF. And welcome back to Coast. George Norrie with you, Stacy Horn with us as we talk about the bizarre things happening on Roosevelt Island. Stacy, tell us more about that TV show that looked at it.
7: Oh, I was glad you were going to get back to that because I realized I had so much backstory. I didn't really get to the actual story. But basically, I was trying to make the point that restraining women was an easier way of keeping order. And so that resulted in some of the horror stories that I learned about. And the worst one that I heard about was a case where they took a pregnant woman and they threw her into solitary confinement. And let's just look at that for one brief second. The fact that caring for mentally ill in the 19th century involved throwing them into solitary confinement. So they put her in a straitjacket first, put her into solitary confinement, and she gave birth alone in a straitjacket in a cell.
1: Oh, my God. Unbelievable.
7: I know. And that's just one of many. Like, I found stories of murder. They would put women in into their rooms, 4 to 6 in a room meant for one, and then they would lock the door, and they would stay in that room locked until morning. And one night, one of the women in one of the rooms was murdering another by using a wooden pail that was used as a chamber pot. She was like literally bashing her head in, with this chamber pot. And so there was like other women in the room trying to get away from this scene and this occurrence. And the farthest away they could get up from what was happening, because these rooms were small, was 10 feet. So for the entire building that night, there was just one woman in charge, and she was being helped by 4 women who were convicts from the workhouse. And so she ran in, unlocked the door, saw what was happening, and she had no choice but to lock the door again because she couldn't let this woman who was murdering out. Called for help. There was no doctor in the hospital at the time. There was no law enforcement to help her. So the doctor took an hour to get there. And his decision was everything was okay and left it as is, even though the nurse was begging him to take the woman who had been the victim to the hospital to move her, but he didn't think she needed attention and she died.
1: Who was in charge of the island at the time? The mayor of New York?
7: Technically, but it was under the people overseeing a department called the Department of Public Charities and Correction meaning prisons. So you've got 2 completely disparate missions, and they're all part of the same department, which was part of the problem. And the people appointed to this commission were political appointees, so they did not have any expertise in this matter. But for instance, there was an investigation into what had happened in the murder that I described. And even though it was decided that this murder happened because of how poorly run the institution was, the response from the councilman was to fire the nurse. They made no changes. They decided she was entirely responsible for what had happened when she closed the door afterwards, and not anything of not locking women in this room, putting them in straitjackets, everything else. That was fine.
1: Now tell us about the killing fields of East New York. What were they?
7: Can I tell a little backstory about how I came to write that book?
1: Absolutely. Sure thing.
7: Well, I had written a book over 20 years ago about the NYPD's Cold Case Squad. These are detectives who go back and try to solve old unsolved homicides. And I wasn't into true crime, but actually this is kind of, well, there's a small 9/11 connection, but after 9/11, like many other people, that night I tried to go down there and volunteer and help out at the site, and they were not taking volunteers. It was too dangerous for people like me. Yeah. But I stayed there and met a lot of the recovery workers, and I met this detective from the cold case squad, and he told me about what the squad did. I was not aware that we had a cold case squad. But he also told me that there were warehouses all around the city where evidence for all the murders in New York were stored. And I'm a person who loves history, and I love forgotten history. So the idea that all the murders in New York City going back, you know, more than 100 years, the evidence is sitting in these warehouses. I was like dying to get into these warehouses. So I wrote that book. It came out. But in the process of writing that book, two things happened. One, I learned that East New York, which is in Brooklyn, actually, had the highest number of unsolved homicides. And I never forgot that. And then the day that my book came out, there was a big trial for a white-collar criminal. Of course, I can't remember who it was, but one of the big white-collar criminals of the 1990s. So I had just spent a bunch of years researching murder, and I was able to go from zero to being an expert in murder just because there's so much information out there. I mean, we're tracking murder very, very well in the United States. And so I could tell you, you know, for any city, state, town in the United States, how many people were murdered, who they were, how many crimes were solved, how many were not solved, just anything I wanted to know. So when I read about this white collar crime, I thought, oh, well, how many white collar crimes are there, and how bad is it? How many people do we arrest? How many people go to jail? So I looked into that, and I called everybody that I thought could answer that question for me. I called the Department of Justice. I called attorneys general all across the United States, the FBI, the SEC. And without exception, every one of them told me, we're not tracking that. We do not know. They couldn't even tell me good figures for what their history of investigating and arresting white-collar crime. And I thought that was kind of a big deal, and I ended up writing an op-ed about it, thinking, you know, we have no idea. Like, we have an inaccurate picture of how bad financial crimes are. It could be enormous and devastating. It could be not so bad. But the point is, we did not know. And so
1: might that have been the case, by the way, of Michael Milken?
7: No, but it's that time period. There was like a bunch of them. George Bush was probably one of the more active presidents in terms of his administration going after financial criminals. So, so where was I? Oh, yeah. So I thought that, you know, I wrote this op-ed. It was in the Times, and I thought there'd be some kind of reaction, and there just wasn't. It was just crickets. And I shouldn't have been surprised.
1: It didn't move the needle, did it?
7: No. And whenever I would talk to people about this, like, oh, my God, financial crimes, really, really bad. It's just not sexy. Nobody believed me. Nobody cared. And so for over 20 years, I have had like my eye out for the story that would communicate that this is actually important. I mean, it may not be as sexy as serial killers, but it's just as bad. The devastation from white collar crimes is in many ways worse. Anyway, so at one point, my publisher asked me if I would be interested in writing a true crime book. And again, I don't think of myself as a true crime person, but immediately that fact that East New York had the highest number of unsolved crimes, unsolved murders, it popped into my head. And I thought, you know, before I say no, let me look into that. There may be a story there. And it turns out there was. I looked into it. It traced it back to financial crimes, actually several crime waves, and that led to the book, The Killing Fields of East New York. And the most exciting thing I uncovered was, I think most of us are aware that there was a big subprime mortgage crisis, 2007, 2008. And I learned that the very first subprime mortgage scandal was in the 1960s, 1970s, and it destroyed neighborhoods across the United States.
1: Interesting. Mitt Romney's father, George Romney, I knew when he was the governor of Michigan, where I grew up. He was in one of your books, wasn't he?
7: He was in The Killing Fields of East New York. These programs all came out of civil rights legislation in 1968, and HUD was created. And George Romney was the first head of HUD. He was appointed by Nixon. And Nixon thought that he had run against George Romney, and Nixon's idea was basically he's going to put Romney here and bury him, and nobody's going to hear from him again. But this legislation and HUD's mission at the time was to affirmatively further fair housing, and in particular for families of color. And George Romney, he was such a decent soul. He really, believed in this mission, and he really wanted to make this happen. He wanted to see that families of color had the same ability to buy a decent home as white families did. But unfortunately, he was appointed by an administration where that was not their main concern.
1: You know how he died?
7: No.
1: Died on a treadmill.
7: Oh, God.
1: Had a heart attack.
7: Poor guy. He was a good man.
1: Guy. He was a good man. He was a decent governor.
7: That's it. He was a thoroughly decent guy. And I have a good story about him. The case that I wrote about that was eventually prosecuted in New York was run by a prosecutor named Anthony Assetto, and he was a young man at the time, as all these federal prosecutors were. They're all young men at the time. And when he saw what he had, and when he saw how widespread it was, he knew that, he had to conduct an undercover operation. And he couldn't do that without cooperation from HUD and the FHA. And so he met with George Romney to tell him what he found, and to talk about what he needed. And he said, told me, he's a young guy and he was just terrified. And he said, he had the same impression of Romney that everyone did. Romney was just so thoroughly decent. And when he told him what he had uncovered, Romney was just
1: flabbergasted.
7: He just couldn't believe that what was happening and right under his nose. And he said, so I need your help. I need access to files, to people, but nobody could know what I'm doing. So you can't tell anyone. And Romney promised that he would.

0: communicate. Like, I was so used to people being bored by the subject, I said, I have to find a way that's going to show them how devastating financial crimes are. So I connected it, and not just arbitrarily. I was, these crimes destroyed these neighborhoods. So as the financial crimes went up, so did street crimes and murder. And it's directly connected, and I explain how. So what I did was, so the book has two threads. One thread shows the history of the white collar crimes, how they evolved and happened. And then one thread I shows East New York going from an up and coming working class, middle class neighborhood to something called the Killing Fields of East New York. And by the way, before I go on, this is happening across the United States. I just used East New York as an example. So I begin with the murder of a 17-year-old girl, terrible story, and I picked her because she was born in East New York while it was still nice but starting to go downhill. And so I show East New York going downhill all around her, ultimately leading to her murder. And I show how the murders happened, why, and how it's directly connected to these financial crimes. So the whole book is just going back and forth between the financial crimes and the aftermath of East New York. So there's lots of murder, lots of terrible stories. I mean, horrible. There were so many bad stories when my book was first like finished. We showed it to a bunch of readers, and they just said, "It's too much. I can't take it. I can't take it." And so we had to like pare it, take it down a notch or two. And but which kills me because people, I think, need to know just how bad it was.
1: Well, they'll do it through your books and this program, to be sure. When we come back, Stacy, we're going to take phone calls with you, especially if you live in New York. Check in with us if you know about Roosevelt Island. We'll be back in a moment on Coast to Coast AM.
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1: In the crosshairs. I'm Sue Guzman, Fox News. The U.S. military destroyed five Iranian crude oil tankers in the Gulf of Oman at Karg Island. The latest from Fox's Christina Coleman.
2: CENTCOM says the strikes are in response to Iran targeting a U.S. Navy warship with ballistic missiles twice over the past 2 days. The warship dodged the attacks and no one on board was injured. This comes as the U.S. Navy continues to enforce the U.S. blockade against Iran. But Democrats continue to criticize Trump over this military conflict. Meantime, Iran is saying they confiscated a U.S. underwater sea drone. U.S. officials say not a problem. They say this drone was not armed, had no classified information, and they believe it had died from overuse and had been in the water for over a day.
1: President Trump awarding a 9/11 hero the nation's highest civilian honor. Fox's Jared Halpern has more.
3: Known as the man in the red bandana, Wells Crowther is credited with saving 18 lives on 9/11 as he ran up and down a staircase helping survivors escape the South Tower.
4: But he willingly made all of these trips up and down, up and down, up and down, over and over again, saving life after life.
3: At a ceremony honoring first responders, President Trump posthumously awarded the Presidential Medal of Freedom to Crowther, a volunteer firefighter working in finance at the World Trade Center in 2001. He died when the tower collapsed. President Trump will mark the 25th anniversary of the terror attacks at the Pentagon on Friday. At the White House, Jared Halpern, Fox News.
1: Primaries held in New Hampshire Tuesday in the GOP Senate race. Trump endorsed former Senator John Sununu, has defeated former Massachusetts Senator Scott Brown. Democratic Senator Jean Shaheen retired after 3 terms opening up the seat. The Democratic nomination was won by Chris Pappas, who defeated Democratic Socialist Karishma Mansour. 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
1: The White House announcing Tuesday that the United States is banning dairy products, most alcoholic beverages, and some motorcycles from Canada as the trade war between the two countries escalates. The ban taking effect September 29th, and it comes after Canada's retaliatory tariffs went into effect Tuesday on $20 billion of U.S. imports. U.S. ban also seeking to shut Canadian products out of large long-term U.S. government contracts. Former President Joe Biden giving an update on his battle with prostate cancer. The story from Fox's Tom Rigotti.
17: The 83-year-old Biden says the radiation treatment he underwent last fall worked as intended in a social media post on Tuesday marking Prostate Cancer Awareness Month. The former president noting the occasion is more personal for him after his diagnosis last May of stage 4 prostate cancer, which has spread to a bone. He also urged American men not to delay conversations with their doctors about cancer screening, pointing to the dramatically higher survival rate when the disease is detected early. The American Cancer Society recommends discussing screening at age 50 for average-risk men, age 45 for black men, and those with a family history. Tom Rigotti, Fox News.
1: The Menendez brothers will be eligible for parole earlier than expected. Fox's Lisa Lacerra reports.
18: Eric and Lyle Menendez were sentenced to life in prison in 1996 for the 1989 deadly shootings of their parents, Jose and Kitty. In May of 2025, those sentences were reduced to 50 years to life, making them eligible for parole because they were under 26 at the time of the crimes. They were denied parole in August 2025, with the parole board saying Lyle still displayed antisocial personality personality trait, and Eric broke prison rules by repeatedly using a cell phone. They were next eligible to apply for another hearing in August 2028, but that's tentatively moved up to March after the brothers' requests for earlier hearings were granted last Friday. Lee Silicera, Fox News.
1: I'm Sue Guzman. This is Fox News.
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1: Coast to Coast continues on 570 KLIF. And welcome back. George Norrie along with Stacy Horn will take your calls this hour with Stacy. Stacy, what story broke your heart?
4: Actually, the killing fields of East New York. Without going into too long a story, it all came out of civil rights legislation from 1968 that was going to help people of color find a home. And that was born of all the riots that were taking place in the 1960s in the United States.
1: Yep.
4: And we were having a lot of problems during those days, and the origin, the source of these problems were discovered. And I think Johnson was thinking at the time that of all the problems, housing was one that we had at least just some prayer of being able to begin to address. It was a problem you could really just throw money at and make a step. And unfortunately, white-collar criminals just took one look at the legislation, the programs that were created, and saw a way of making money. And unfortunately, there was a lot of people willing to help them. And there was a wonderful brief window where we really could have taken an important step forward. It wasn't going to fix all the problems in the United States. It wasn't going to fix racism, but it would have been a really good start that could have changed everything. And it was just nipped in the bud by greed.
1: How would you compare things today with then?
4: my heart is breaking all over again. A lot of the progress that was made is being pulled back.
1: You wrote it away, yeah.
4: Yeah.
1: You ready for some calls?
4: I am. It's always the scariest part, but fun.
1: That's great. Will in New York, let's get you started. Hi, Will.
5: Hey, George. Great great guests you have there.
1: Yes, we do.
5: Thank you for all of your work and your, well-researched topics tonight. So much. I may have a couple questions, but it really just caught my attention when George said anybody who lives in New York who knows about Roosevelt Island specifically to call in. So I have a couple of things about Roosevelt Island. But before that, I think you're so spot on, dead on the money about East New York and, what brought that community down. And, I think in terms of riots, it was 1968 specifically following, the assassination of Martin Luther King Jr. And in Harlem, there was, the major 1960s race-related riot in New York. And I think that's part of why George Romney was pulled in. And again, you're right. He had the best intentions from all reporting, people that knew him personally or just, knew the programs he was working toward. And of course, you have people who know how to exploit these programs and then bring people in and give them loans or, different financial products to that exploit the program and don't have the best results for the, for the person who's going to have that home. So it's a different version of what happened in the late 60s, early 70s, different version than the subprime mortgage, thing that happened, in 2007-08, like you said. But East New York was one of the big, one of the neighborhoods that really suffered from this because then it was also overlapped with white flight. And so all these, became a very heavily, heavily black neighborhood. And at a time when it needed things to run smoothly, you had these predators, financial predators who knew what they were doing to exploit these programs to get money for themselves. And I think, when you were talking about financial crimes in like their early, like about 20 years ago, I think maybe you're talking about Enron, perhaps. I'm not sure.
4: It could be.
5: Yeah, because that was in the news for a couple of years at the time, and overlapped with like the 9/11 time. And because George, you mentioned Michael Milken. Milken was, his crimes came to light in 87, 88, him and Ivan Boesky. But you're very right. East New York specifically very had a big underinvestment from, all governments, state, local, and then not enough, investment in the policing there. And so I'm not surprised that they have the most unsolved crimes, and unsolved murders. Although our murder rate is down to like, in the past couple of years, like 300, less than 400 per year. Whereas it went up to about 2000 at the height, like in the 90s.
4: That's what I keep telling people all the time. People are like, mostly people who don't live here talk about, oh, it's so bad in New York. It's so bad in New York. It used to be so much better. I'm like, no, it used to be so much worse.
1: That's amazing. Do you have a quick question, Will?
5: Yep.
1: Go ahead.
5: What's that, George?
1: Do you have a quick question?
5: I don't have a question, but just Roosevelt Island in the movies, the Spider-Man movies, you'll see in the recent Spider-Man movies, they have that tram that goes to Roosevelt Island. And, back up, there's a movie with Jennifer Connelly from about 20 years ago called Dark Water. And they use those asylums, which are south of the bridge, and also Conspiracy Theory with Mel Gibson. Cause all those old buildings from south of the bridge on Roosevelt Island, those buildings still stood. So Roosevelt Island's a cool place, and take that tram there, and it's a terrific place for tourists to go also. Thank you.
1: All right, thanks.
4: Actually, one of the buildings on Roosevelt Island, one of the hospitals, was used for a very famous scene in the movie The Exorcist, when they wanted to show the main character's mother in a hospital in a terrible place, and the priest was guilty about putting his mother there. That was Roosevelt Island.
1: Stacy, how far off in the water is the island from the shore?
4: How far from Manhattan, you mean?
1: Yeah.
4: It's like nothing. I often would walk on the island and look towards Manhattan just try to get a sense of what the people felt like in the 19th century. And I'm a swimmer. And I look across and I keep thinking, you know, I could swim that, you know, and it wouldn't be that hard. But then I learned about the currents in the East River, and it's almost impossible unless you are a very strong swimmer. So a lot of the people that, including women from the lunatic asylum, would try to get off the island by swimming, and they would die. They'd drown.
1: Let's go to RJ in Rockford, Illinois. First time caller. Hello, RJ.
6: Yeah, hey, how you doing tonight, Stacy?
4: I'm good. How are you?
6: Good. I was just wondering if you knew about the connection to the, the former Schultz gang or the Genoveses, namely Rayo, that was involved along with another mobster that basically ran Blackwell Island before Austin, what was it? I want to say Mac McCormick, or I can't remember his last name. They did a raid basically on the island to shut it down in like 1936 in January, where they came in on an elevator thing and they went in and they seized the guard towers and the administration of it, and they found out that the mafia was essentially running securities for the island, and that they actually had the inmates watching the incarcerated side of the mental patients.
1: Jeez.
6: So, I'm sorry.
4: It went completely downhill. My book actually ends in the 19th century, but I am well aware of that. And I'm glad you bring that up, because at a certain point, the city of New York realized, okay, it's really bad. We tried and we screwed up and we got to fix it again. And so it was after that raid. But before that raid, they had bought Rikers Island with the same idea. Okay, we're do over. We're going to rebuild all these institutions again and fix the problems. But they did not recognize that the problems weren't in the buildings and how they were built or any programs. It's in us. And we keep making the same mistakes over and over again.
1: You have a question, RJ? Go ahead.
6: Yeah, so my question, I guess, was, is this may seem a little off, George, but, you know, I'm sure you've heard crazier theories over the course of your time. How about any connections to human trafficking? And are there any connections to particular bloodlines or family names that would have had an interest in that, I guess? Do
1: you want to cover anything like that, Stacy?
4: I'm not sure I understand the question. Did I find human trafficking?
1: Coming off the island or anything like that?
4: The only thing, not human trafficking per se, but what I did find that we have a history of not liking immigrants. So at different times, we were focusing on different groups of inmates. So what I found, for instance, on Blackwell's Island, when I looked at the records of the prisons and at the lunatic asylum, was particularly in the 19th century, there were more Irish people in prison and in the lunatic asylum than anyone else because of the biases against Irish people. And that, even though my book ended in 1895, I was just curious. So I started looking at prison records going into the 20th century. And I saw it slowly evolved away from the Irish. There was a period where it was mostly German. And then in the 1930s and 40s, the black population started to rise in the prisons, and rise rapidly, and so much that they're in the Department of Correction annual report. I forget for what year it was, 1930, 1940, I'm not sure, but there was a whole section about Negro inmates, and the commissioner and the warden were saying, like, what is going on? Like, how all of a sudden there are all these, you're sending all these black people to us. Like, is there a crime spree that we are not aware of?
1: Was the island a mecca of crime?
4: Not in the 19th century. I wouldn't call it. Well, yes. I mean, there were murders. There was rapes. And it was interesting. Another thing that I found was they were basically starving people in an effort to keep costs down. They were feeding them on less and less a day. Like, it was almost like a race to see how little they could spend to feed each inmate. I think they got it down to 12 cents a day, which you think, well, maybe 12 cents in those times, you know, was different, and it was, but it still wasn't enough to feed anyone well. And starving people was a crime. So they were sending people to prison on Blackwell's Island, like if parents were not feeding them properly or other institutions were starving the children, they would be sent to Blackwell's Island. And yet Blackwell's Island was starving people.
1: Nancy in Philadelphia. Hello, Nance. Go ahead.
7: Hi, George and Stacy.
1: Hi.
7: I'm needing to medicate myself and pre-medicate you guys with Tylenol, Pepto-Bismol, and some Valium, because what you're describing in terms of the lunatic island and the abuse of women, that still goes on today. I don't know if you're familiar with the cases. Two of them I'll mention. Number one was United States Supreme Court case, O'Connor versus Donaldson in 1975, when the ACLU brought the lawsuit to force mentally ill people out of psych facilities. They were all shut down and they were forced out onto the street. Some of them are violent, and that was not supposed to be the case. Secondarily, there was a court decision in the investigation by the United States Department of Justice against Universal Health Services, UHS, headquartered right here in my state of Pennsylvania, for false claims. That was submitting false claims to Medicare and Medicaid. You should read those two cases. It will turn your stomach. I earned my PhD in psychology. It took me 10 years, and it cost me $1 million. And I earned that at the Friends Hospital, first psych hospital founded by the Quakers, in the United, first hospital of the United States for psychiatric patients. Her patients were treated very lovingly. And now it's a for-profit institution, and what goes on there is exactly what you described. Women are being raped. Women are being harmed by the people running the place, by the CEO of the hospital, came up with a scheme to make money and harm people in the process. It will turn your stomach. What I saw go on there, you can't even tolerate hearing about it. Horrible.
1: Why? And it continues, Stacy, I guess, huh?
4: Well, I'm glad that you brought that up because it's so, so true. And it's true of everything I research. And I remember when I first started researching what was happening and how these institutions were run and how this was allowed to go on. I was like, these people are monsters. And why didn't these commissioners do anything about it? The people of New York were well aware that this was going on. It was being reported on, and why didn't they rise up? But I could say the same thing about us today. There's terrible things going on everywhere I look, and I'm not doing enough. No one I know, well, I shouldn't say that. Many of us are not doing enough, and we're allowing these things to happen. I can't open the paper without reading about some terrible thing being done that we could fix, and why are we not fixing them? So I can't criticize, I can't judge the people of the 19th century because we do know better.
1: Big time. Next up, Billy in Glendale, California. Hi, Billy.
8: Hey, how's it going, George, brother, Stacy, sister? Thank you for all you both do. Sister, as somebody who is a social activist and also somebody who believes in no war but the class war, I have a question to ask you regarding what you were saying earlier about how financial crimes and white-collar crimes are not looked at as sexy. My question is it possible that the reason why financial crimes are not looked at as sexy is because, for some reason, some people don't even consider them crimes, and what can we do about that?
4: Absolutely. I talk about this all the time. I mean, we in the United States, like, we hear about street crimes and murder all the time in TV shows, books, articles, the news. It's pounded into us. And so we have this inaccurate picture of crime in the United States because that's all we know. And it's not by accident. I started this in the very beginning talking about the fact that we are not tracking data about white collar crimes, and I don't believe that this is an accident. America has been kept in the dark about how extensive white collar crime is and the extent of the destruction that it causes for over a century because it benefits the people committing these crimes. And the people committing these crimes are, for the most part, people with wealth and power and connections and the ability to control the narrative and keep us in the dark and to not have, television shows and movies and everything. We have a long history of criminalizing the poor and absolving the rich, and it's like we've been groomed. So it's why people will accept stories about migrants eating dogs or claims that street crimes and murder is going up. Like I talked about this before, like people think, oh, it's so bad now, but it's actually not. But people will easily accept exaggerated reports about crimes because we've been flooded and used to looking at crime that this way, and as you said, the people with wealth have been tinkering with politicians and the criminal justice system so that we can't even call what they do crimes.
1: They've been doing that for years, Stacy, for years. We're going to come back and take final calls with you in a moment on Coast to Coast AM.

0: Coast to Coast. We'll be right back. 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
1: The RNC Midterm Convention is here with thousands of lawmakers and advocates in attendance. We'll get an insider perspective from Georgia GOP Chairman Josh McCoon at 7:30.
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2: 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Julie DeHardy has traffic, and Weather Channel has your forecast on the fives.
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3: Fox News, I'm Ted Linder. U.S. Central Command says the military has destroyed five Iranian crude oil carriers after Iran targeted a U.S. Navy warship with ballistic missiles. This is the Treasury announces new sanctions targeting Iran's aviation sector.
4: Companies sanctioned today operate in UAE, Turkey, Malaysia, and Kazakhstan. Officials tell me that any country found helping Iran's airline industry will see swift sanctions.
3: Fox Business's Edward Lawrence. In the first ever midterm Republican convention begins tonight in Dallas at the American Airlines Center.
5: Tonight's first midterm Republican National Convention will be a chance for candidates, mainly for House and Senate, to get up and make big speeches. Many of those candidates, first-timers and incumbents.
3: Fox's Evan Brown. Both President Trump and Vice President Vance expected to take the stage. 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
2: 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Put it on your phone. And through the app, you can sign up to be an insider. And again, we added Canadians can sign up too without tariffs. 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Sign up and become an insider. And here's something for you men and women to build up your testosterone levels.
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2: Coast to Coast continues on 570 KLIF. And welcome back to our final segment with Stacy Horn, George Norrie with you. Stacy, how close does Roosevelt Island echo Alcatraz? Is there any similarities there?
8: I haven't studied Alcatraz. I can't really answer that question. I'm sorry. But can I just refer to something that you said just as we were ending the last segment?
2: Sure.
8: You talked about how we treat white-collar crime. It's always been like that, and that's so true. Like, Damnation Island shows how it played out in the 19th century and how few white-collar financial criminals went to jail then. And prison wardens, they had to produce these annual reports, and even prison wardens in their annual reports would say, you know, we know rich people commit crimes too, and yet you never send them to the prisons here. What's up with that?
2: Good idea. Let's go to Mayat in New York City. Welcome to the show. Hi, Mayat.
9: Yes, thank you so much, George. This is such an important program. My gracious. First of all, I want to share a couple points that I think will be helpful for your further researches. One is a great read and book by Noel Ignatiev, and it's How the Irish Became White. And the other, as regards your the surprise about what was happening where blacks were suddenly most of the prisoners in the prisons, Ava DuVernay is a very innovative filmmaker, and I believe it was 2016 where she did a film, yes, American documentary film that explores the intersection of race, justice, and mass incarceration in the United States. The 13th Amendment outlawed slavery except if you were convicted by a crime, and that even refers to convict leasing, which was a terrible period. And we seem to be going toward that. So civil rights and human rights are getting off the map, as it were. So if you have any comment, which you already expressed your being disheartened about that. But my question is, and George, I just love Gina so much. I couldn't talk to her before about something going on among a couple of two newbies, aspiring coasties. So I'm going to let her explain some of that to you because it's a serious matter. But my first question is about the time frame for both your East New York book. I imagine it relates to when the crack cocaine epidemic came on the scene, and also the time frame for Blackwell and Roosevelt Island. I'm also wondering if the European immigrants, like in the 20s and 30s, did the island play a part because they were dealing with hellish conditions in terms of what was happening in Europe, and we seem to be getting close. So if you have my questions, I'll listen over the air. Thank you so much. And Gina has some story for you, George.
2: Okay, we'll get to that later. Go ahead, Stacy.
8: I think the questions were, what were the time frames of both books? And Damnation Island was all 19th century. It basically ends in 1895, but with an epilogue for each of the institutions. And The Killing Fields of East New York, it's basically the 1960s to the present, but there were crime waves going on that allowed the subprime mortgage crimes that I wrote about to flourish, and the main crime waves being blockbusting and redlining. So the book is also a history of racism in our country, because these crimes were very much tied to exploiting racism. So the financial crimes are focused in the 1960s and 1970s, but the aftermath in East New York and really in the rest of the country continue in my book to today.
2: All right, great. Let's go to Joe, truck driving in Missouri. Welcome to the program. Hi, Joe.
10: Hi there. I was wondering if the guest ever found any evidence in her research of the politicians who set these programs up having a real change of heart, not just about the results and how they turned out, but about like the fundamental approach. Because it really seems like a litany of like Reagan's old law about like the most dangerous words being I'm from the government and I'm here to help. Like you take billions of taxpayer dollars, run these massive government programs, and it seems on balance to hurt the people it's intended to help. And the bureaucrats get a lot of power over your lives. The white collar criminals, they'll write the legislation, can scam them. But, you know, you're trying to help the poor and the feeble-minded, and you create hellish conditions. It would be worse than begging with a tin top. You try and get minorities housing. You cause a massive housing collapse that then banks can buy up everyone's homes. You try and do integration. And, you know, all this stuff kind of sounds good, but it's just very misguided. And then you end up basically ethnically cleansing innocent white working-class communities literally at the point of a bayonet. And no one seems to be helped by any of this. But it all sounds good on paper. It's all like very utopian, but doesn't seem to. Did any of these politicians ever like reassess their view of human nature or the role of government?
2: How much fraud was involved in this, Stacey?
8: Well, first of all, I want to say the problem wasn't the programs. The programs were sound. And where they were well run and where the people were running them were doing what they can to avoid fraud, it went well. The problem wasn't the programs. The problem were the criminals defrauding the programs. And in terms of funding, it was like, excuse me, Blackwell's Island all over again. They never put enough funds into these programs to run them well. And we do that now. You know, we, like in the 60s and 70s, we always had enough money to fight wars, but not to address fair housing and affordable housing in the United States, and that's true now. So right. I'm not sure if I'm answering the question, because unfortunately I couldn't hear a lot of it.
2: You did well. Lewis in Hazleton, Pennsylvania. Hi, Lewis.
11: Hello, George. Thank you for taking my call. I have a comment and a question for Stacey Ellis out there.
2: Okay.
11: First of all, I want to give a shout-out to Big Daddy Cool down there in Alexandria, Louisiana. His football squad, LSU Tigers, looked like a juggernaut this past Saturday. But my question, Stacey, is given his dubious history, in totality, what similarities, if any, does Roosevelt Island have with Fire Island and or Plum Island? Okay, thank you, George.
2: All right. Do you know about those other islands, Stace?
8: None. I mean, those are... yeah. Okay.
2: Would you say that Ellis Island, or not Ellis Island, but Roosevelt Island was the worst?
8: Well, perhaps, because it had the most institutions, but Ward's Island... North Brother Island had institutions. Hart Island, which is now New York's Potter's Field, they had institutions there. I guess Roosevelt Island was the worst because it had the largest population. More people were being hurt there.
2: My favorite movie, It's a Wonderful Life with Jimmy Stewart. Did you ever see it? Of course you have, yeah. Right?
8: Yeah.
2: Where did it take place? In New York?
8: Bedford Falls.
2: Bedford Falls, which was where? New Jersey?
8: I don't know. Why did that pop into your mind?
2: Because you mentioned Potter's Field.
8: Oh.
2: Old man Potter, he had a little housing project out there.
8: Well, you know, it's interesting that you do bring that up because Bedford Falls makes a very brief appearance in my book just because that book is... George Bailey was providing affordable housing to immigrants in that movie, and that was seen as a good thing. But now, you know, we're so anti-immigrant, and being kind and providing decent homes to immigrants is not a priority in America.
2: Let's go to Ross, Lincoln, Nebraska. Hey, Ross, go ahead.
12: Hey, George, how are you? Hey,
2: good, Steve. Buddy.
12: I have an idea, premise for your next book.
2: What is it?
12: Detention centers for all the people for ICE. Have you been to a detention center with ICE?
8: No, but that is a good idea.
2: I wonder if you'd be able to investigate that, Stace.
8: I gotta believe somebody is. There's a lot of reporters reporting them in for newspapers and television news. I don't know if anyone's working on a book, though, but yeah. Yeah, the trick would be getting into them, which
2: What's going on at these detention centers, Ross? Is it out of control?
12: It's I've been to one in Nebraska. We have one here. They call the Cornhusker Clink. Believe it or not, I don't know what they call the one in Florida, but I went in with the ACLU lawyers, and the conditions are horrible. They're all confined in, you know, like you're saying, 4 to 6 in a room. This is like 20 in a caged-in area like dogs. I've seen dog pounds in better shape. The medical staffing is ridiculous. The food is ridiculous. If you want to get a lawyer in and an interpreter, you have to make a month, you know, at least a month in advance. And then they only give you so much time. So all these people that have been thrown in these detention centers are pretty much the same as all your what you've researched in all these other places. And these places are getting millions of dollars. And the state's getting all the kickback money, which should be going to the detention center for, well, humanity, you know, but I don't see much there. So that'd be your next good book.
2: Could be another investigation, Stacey.
8: It's, you know, whenever I research, the world just keeps getting darker and darker. I mean, I can't believe what is going on in our country right now.
2: Is it out of control, in your opinion?
8: It's horrifying. What he just described, you know, he's not making that up. That's going on. I mean, who are we? Why are we doing this?
2: West of the Rockies, North Bend, Oregon we go. Lynn is with us. Lynn, go for it.
13: Hello, can you hear me?
2: Yeah.
13: Yes, hello. Thank you for taking my call. Yeah, I was a registered nurse in two countries, and my grandpa came over from Operation Paperclip as a pharmacist out of Germany. And people don't really know the history of big pharma, man-made drugs, and the suppression of alternative healing modalities. And I just wanted to share the beauty. There's American Society of Clinical Hypnosis, and it heals all addictions. Cancer, autoimmune diseases, moderate to severe psychiatric disorders. You can use it in burns and emergencies. They were using it, dentists. This book, they have one of the books I got out of the American Society of Clinical Hypnosis. It's just so fabulous. It's, all doctors, PhD, D's at a few dentists. And bruxism and TMJ, they're healing and doing root canals with no anesthesia. And, oh, my gosh.
2: You can't beat that. But call in on an open line right some night, Lynn. We

0: Jason. And I wanted to write a book showing him and his research, excuse me, that led to the Nobel Prize and how he was able to do these research and discovered this very important discovery, and contrast that to how we are defunding scientific research, basic science research in our country.
1: Stacey, what's your website and where do we get your books?
0: Anywhere you can buy books, and my website is simply stacyhorn.com.
1: Of all the books you've written, and they've been, what, seven?
0: Yes.
1: What's your favorite?
0: Yeah. You asked me something like that at the beginning. I can't answer that. I'll say it's always my most current book, The Killing Fields of East New York.
1: Did that take a long time to put together?
0: You know, I wish I had more years to write that book, but my publisher and I initially wanted to have it come out during the most recent presidential election, and I didn't quite make it.
1: Well, you did well. You did well. Thanks, Stacey, for being on the program. Up next, we're going live to the United Kingdom to talk about channeling and ETs.
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1: Republicans set to rally in Dallas tonight. I'm Ted Lindner, Fox News. President Trump, Vice President Vance, and GOP House and Senate nominees expected to be on stage Wednesday evening at the American Airlines Center in Dallas for the first ever national party convention in a midterm year. Will this draw voters out in November? Fox's Evan Brown takes a look from Dallas.
2: President Trump undoubtedly excites his Republican base, but he's not on the ballot, and often the work of getting voters to the polls is very local, and that means phone calls, door knocking, and word of mouth.
3: We need to focus to keep the voters' attention. It's important for them to stay on board.
2: Margaret Ann Lopez proudly showed up for barbecue in a meeting of the Irving, Texas Republican.

0: Republican Club. Club President Chip Black says they're hoping to get whatever red voters out in what's often blue Dallas County.
1: Because there are a lot of people who love Trump, but you have to bring in, have them come in and vote for the down ballot people also.
0: In Dallas, Eben Brown, Fox News.
2: The U.S. has launched new strikes on Iranian oil tankers. Fox's Jessica Rosenthal.
3: U.S. forces struck multiple Iranian oil tankers after Iran attempted to strike a U.S. Navy ship Monday. Their attempt failed. Iranian officials recently announced they've tested a new missile called Qasem Basir and had targeted U.S. Navy assets in the Strait of Hormuz. U.S. officials said they never struck anything. But this new missile prompted speculation among military analysts that Iran's been receiving help from a foreign government. In recent days, Iranian officials have acknowledged economic pressures due to the U.S. blockade, with Iran's President Masoud Pezeshkian warning in an interview that those pressures may erode public support. Jessica Rosenthal, Fox News.
2: And it was primary night in New Hampshire in the GOP Senate race. Trump endorsed former Senator John Sununu, has defeated former Massachusetts Senator Scott Brown. Democrat Senator Jean Shaheen retired after three terms, opening up the seat. She defeated Sununu 18 years ago. The Democratic nomination won by Chris Pappas, who defeated Democratic Socialist Karishma Manzoor. 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
2: The head of the Smithsonian Institute is stepping down following months of tension with the Trump administration. Fox's Jared Halpern with more.
7: The Smithsonian Secretary Lonnie Bunch says he'll retire at the end of the year with very mixed emotions and heartfelt gratitude. Bunch has led the Smithsonian Institution since 2019 and has been linked with the Smithsonian for decades. The Smithsonian is not a part of the executive branch and is overseen by a board of regents made up of the vice president, the chief justice, members of Congress, and so-called citizen regents. But the Trump administration has criticized leadership of the museums and research facilities, accusing exhibits of promoting social justice and activism and efforts to rewrite history. At the White House, Jared Halpern, Fox News.
2: President Trump's Super PAC MAGA Inc. spending big on Texas Attorney General and Senate candidate Ken Paxton in his race against State Representative James Tallarico. Fox's Brooke Taylor in Dallas with more.
8: MAGA Inc. telling Fox, quote, high-tax Tallarico wants to take money out of Texans' pockets. MAGA Inc. is going to ensure Texas knows about Tallarico's radical policies and elects Ken Paxton to the U.S. Senate. Tallarico's campaign firing back, quote, billionaire-backed dark money groups are lying about James Tallarico because they're scared of the people-powered movement we're building to fix this broken, corrupt political system. The cash comes after weeks of Republicans calling on President Trump to start tapping that war chest, as Tallarico has massively outraised Paxton with $69 million brought in through June, compared to just over $9 million for his GOP rival.
2: President Trump will be in Dallas this week to campaign for the GOP at the midterm convention. I'm Ted Lindner, and this is Fox News.
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1: Up next, we're going live to the United Kingdom to talk to best-selling author Richard Lawrence about channeling and ETs. A couple of his books include Unlock Your Psychic Powers, Contacts with the Gods from Space, UFOs, and Extraterrestrial Message. We'll be back in a moment with Richard on Coast to Coast AM. 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
1: Coast to Coast continues on 570 KLIF. And welcome back to Coast. George Norrie with you, Richard Lawrence with us, an internationally respected spiritual teacher, psychic medium, award-winning international best-selling author, and one of the world's leading authorities on UFOs and their spiritual message. He has researched UFOs for more than four decades and was the first to bring declassified CIA and Pentagon UFO files to Britain in 1980. Richard, welcome back. How have you been?
5: I've been great, George. I was just trying to work out how long, you know, when I first appeared with you. I think it's over 20 years ago, you know.
1: It's been a long time. Where'd the time go, Richard? Where'd it go?
5: I don't know, but you sound as if you're well.
1: I'm doing okay. Doing okay, good. My friend.
5: Good.
1: Watching the years go by, but staying healthy.
5: Well done. Great. Likewise.
1: Richard, did you know our friend, the late Nick Pope?
5: I did. I mean, I came across him. I wasn't like close to him, but actually I spoke to him on his first day at the Ministry of Defense. And I said to him, I said, look, do you believe in UFOs? Because he took over, as you might know, the UFO department, which existed then. It was called Secretariat Air 2, I think. And I was in touch with him already because I've been campaigning forever on this. almost since my teens, I'd say, almost. But anyway, I spoke to him. I said, Nick, do you believe in UFOs? And he said, not particularly, you know, I've just been moved into this department. So I said, well, you will. And sure enough, he made a career of it later.
1: You were exactly right. I miss that guy.
5: He stuck his neck out. You know, he went so far. But like the government All the government, all this disclosure, I mean, I was doing disclosure, as you mentioned in the intro, like 40 years ago, when it was laughed at, completely ruled out by most people. But now, I mean, it's great to see it happening, but we need to move beyond disclosure, and we need to go to the next step, which is why they're here, how can we cooperate with them, who are they?
1: Exactly. How did you get involved in all of this?
5: Strangely enough, I was not looking particularly for UFOs. I was looking for the purpose of life, inverted commas. And that was an overriding thing with me since the age of 14. Sure, I'm not alone in that, but for me, it was everything. And I tried various things. I was at a school which was very Christian. It was a very church school. And I was thinking of being a priest. And I don't wish to offend anyone at all when I say this. But I didn't find that they could answer some of my questions. I respect all religions, but I didn't get the answers I was seeking, which was really disappointing to me then. In fact, I walk around Canterbury Cathedral, if you've come and heard of that. That's where I went to school, mm-hmm. which is like the main cathedral in England, in tears. I was very disappointed. I mean, simple questions like, for example, if Jesus is the one and only way, what happened to people who were born before Jesus and weren't given by God the one and only way? And the person I was asking was the dean of the cathedral. He's like the number two in the church there, because the main archbishop in England is the Archbishop of Canterbury. And he couldn't, you know, when you're 14, you can see when you're being BS'd. You can see when someone's not really leveling with you, and he didn't know. And that was just one of the questions. Another one was about life after death. So then I got onto my search. I got very interested in Eastern religion, which was very trendy then. I was at university, and you know, the Beatles had been to a few years earlier, but they'd been over to the Maharishi and there's meditation, and so it was quite trendy. But for me, it wasn't a trendy thing. I was really looking for the meaning of it, and I found a lot of great truths in the yoga field. I still do. And through that, I came across Dr. King, who was a master of yoga, Dr. George King, but was also a UFO contactee. And one thing led to another. And I've devoted my life to that.
1: When did the channeling start for you?
5: So if I think back to, you know, this isn't unique, because I've done so many sort of phone-ins in England where people have phoned in just about psychic things, because my best-selling book is Unlock Your Psychic Powers. It's not my best book, I don't think, but certainly my best-selling internationally. So I've done a lot of calls where so-called ordinary people who wouldn't say they were psychic at all, are phoning in and saying, well, look, this happened to me, that happened to me. And these are psychic experiences that everyday people are having. I'm sure there's people listening to this show. Well, I guarantee there are people listening to this show who've had psychic experiences. But some of them will be people who don't really regard themselves as psychics, but they're still having them. So that sort of thing was happening to me in my childhood. But I set out actually using the crystal ball, not because of its sort of the connotations we think of it, but more as a sort of Taoist symbol of the void in which everything exists. To me, it was that. And I started doing that, I'd say, in my very early 20s. And then that led to me being able to give psychic readings. I gave hundreds of psychic readings in those days. And this led to me channeling, long story short. But what I have found out about channeling is, number one, it's very difficult. Mm-hmm. To do properly, it's very difficult. Now, a lot of channelers won't say that. And if they don't find it difficult, if they never found it difficult, I don't think they are reliable channels. I'm sorry to offend anyone, but I think this is something where you've got to have powers of concentration above the average to do it properly. And I was lucky, again, I learned a lot from Dr. King, who was a master of yoga, who'd practiced yoga for 8 hours a day for 10 years before he sort of declared himself as an extraterrestrial medium. And so my own journey has been one of, you know, progressively advanced in people, but from this earth, but on very high realms indeed. And most recently this year, John of Patmos, who was the Saint John who gave the book of Revelation. That was absolutely amazing experience. But again, I don't believe he's extraterrestrial, that saint. There's another Saint John who was the disciple of Jesus, of course. I believe he's from this earth, but I have managed of late to channel very advanced individuals from very high realms of this earth. And this is the point. The more advanced the medium, the higher the caliber of the intelligence that they can channel. That gets missed a lot too by channelers. And it makes sense because you're gaining a rapport. And to gain a rapport with the communicating intelligence, you have to be on the same mental level, approximately anyway, during the time of that message being received. And if you aren't able to reach that level, you won't be able to channel that level of intelligence.
1: Richard, when you get into the mode to channel, how do you put yourself in that situation?
5: Well, I, as I mentioned, I use yoga practices. I use deep breathing exercises very much and other things such as mantra, what you might call meditation. But what you are doing when you're channeling, of course, is you are receiving. So, I mean, I run courses on psychic development a lot. And, you know, I not so much as I used to, but I still do. I'm running a retreat this month up in the north of England. But you have to sort of put your mind in a receptive mode. Now, this is where concentration is vital, because if you can't do that and maintain a certain level of concentration at the same time, then your imagination will kick in and then you'll start to imagine things. Which aren't channeling. They're coming from you and not from the, and this is very, very common, sadly. And this is why you have so many channels who contradict each other about extraterrestrials. So they can't all be right if they're contradicting each other.
1: How do you know you're channeling something that is benevolent as opposed to something that is not?
5: Well, that's a great point, actually. So this is where the spiritual level of the medium is vital. So you have to be, first of all, you've got to have discrimination. You've got to recognize. Now, I will give an example. Some years ago, I got a message from someone who was, this is going to sound really strange. I don't want to be rude to this person who's on another realm, not this one, but I didn't particularly like the vibration of them. But another guide said to me, take the message. And so I did. And the message was a good one. It was a basic one, but it was a good one. It was a kind of a religious, basic religious one, but good. Now, I'm only giving that as an example because you have to be mindful of the vibration, the energies around. And if that guy, other guide hadn't advised me to take it, I wouldn't have done. Now, it turned out the person who delivered that, I don't think I've ever said this on radio before, was in a group or band or whatever you call it, called, which I didn't know really well at all, called Run DMC. And you know, this surprised a lot of people, but it was quite a Christian thing. I didn't know anything about them, but all I can say is I took the message down. It's in one of my books, God's Guides and Guardian Angels. Just after I got it, though, probably within half an hour, I got a phone call from a DJ in England, whose shows I appeared on fairly often in those days on stations, called Mike Allen. Passed on now. It's quite well known in London. What I didn't know, though, was that he was the person who brought Run DMC to the UK. So I was able to ask him. So I just read the message to him, and he said, well, that actually is a message for two people because you've got overlapping voices in the way that's delivered. Well, of course, I then found out that Run DMC had two rappers working one after another. Anyway, I've digressed a long way from your question, which is, so that wasn't interference, but you do have to be very mindful of dark force intelligences, of you know, that kind of energy, and you can detect it because you're not going to lose control. Now, where it's dangerous, and it is dangerous, and Dr. King used to say, you know, it's safer to pitch a tent on the freeway. But, you know, if you just give over your mind, if you enter what you might call a negative trance where you don't have any control at all, and you just give over to a communicating intelligence, you're wide open then for interfering intelligences. And there are many of them, unfortunately, sadly, on lower realms, who want to cause confusion, particularly in the UFO movement, and will claim to be from the Pleiades or Syria or wherever it might be, and will give perhaps a sort of high-sounding message, but all their real intent is to delude the medium and a lot of other people who might follow that medium.
1: At what point, Richard, did your channeling cross over the UFO investigations?
5: Well, funny enough, when I was first, bringing out UFO information, I did get a number of communicators who were, had been connected in their lives to this. So some of them I hadn't heard of actually, and their names elude me now, but there was a person, well, two well-known people actually. One was Winston Churchill.
1: Wow.
5: And he had, as I found out later, and because records were released under the Public Records Act, been lied to by government officials in the Ministry of Defense. He tried to find out what flying saucers were. They called them flying saucers then, I think in 1952, I believe. And he'd had a whole, it's all been published now, a lot of nonsense given back to him by the Admiral of the Fleet or the Lord High Admiral or somebody had passed him a lot of cover-up nonsense. So then I learned something which has come out actually recently in disclosure in America, that just because you're prime minister or even president, it doesn't mean you're being told the truth by the deep state. So what Winston Churchill wanted to do was let it be known that he himself had been lied to, that he wasn't covering up, but he didn't know. So that was one. And another one, which is quite surprising, was Pope John the 23rd. And I do think that he had been approached possibly by extraterrestrials. I think he might have had some regrets, but anyway, you know, that he hadn't taken it further. But anyway, he too was in a situation of control and of cover up. And I don't think the Pope was kind of in charge of the Vatican, really. And now we know. Now we know, of course, even in the last 5 years, that the Vatican actually had a crashed UFO, which was sent over to America. So this is decades before a lot of these revelations are coming out.
1: How did you come across information like that, Richard?
5: Well, I mean, you know, those two were cases of early channeling, and I think they were interested in me, actually, because of what I was doing. I do remember one occasion, actually, when I was going to do a TV show, and this was in the early 80s, and I was up against a really difficult chap who won't be known in America, but he's very well known here. So Patrick Moore was his name, and he was a massive debunker of UFOs. He was an astronomer, and he actually said that he didn't believe there was life anywhere in the universe other than this Earth. We now, of course, no astronomer would say that, right. But in those days they did. So I was kind of younger. I was in my 20s. I was going to appear with him. I was quite nervous, really, because he was a very intellectual man. And I got a message the night before from Winston Churchill, I do remember. And he said, I will be in the wings. This was the message, you know, tomorrow. So they were interested in getting the truth out, maybe because they thought they should have got more truth out when they were here. I don't know. Anyway, went along to the TV studio. There in the wings, this sounds absurd, was a massive photograph of Winston Churchill, literally. And that's because the item before me was a vote by the audience on who is your favorite Briton in history. Oh. And the person who won was Winston Churchill. So when I walked onto the stage to do this interview, the whole audience was crying out the name Winston Churchill, because that's who they'd voted for. And I walked out and did the UFO interview with this astronomer, and I did demolish him, really, which, you know, isn't usual, because, in fact, so much so that he refused to appear with me ever again, which I took as a great compliment.
1: Wow. Of every 10 channelers out there, Richard, how many do you think are truly legitimate?
5: Quite often, none. Actually, I want to be fair, actually. Now, let me be fair, because you said 10. And sadly, you see, the trouble is, people are used to being trained to drive a car. People are used to being trained to do mechanical things and jobs. And if you want to be a doctor, it can take 7 years of training. People don't think that spiritual abilities, not just mediumship, actually, but you could say prayer as well, are things which require training. If you want to be accurate, if you want to be powerful, if you want to be good, powerful for good, I mean. And mediumship is particularly important. It's a certain type of mental ability. You know, it's a phase of mind that you enter, just as you enter memory. You know the difference between, unless you have a problem, between memory and imagination. And you can know the difference between mediumship and imagination. But if you have no training, and unfortunately people are being deluded, and they're being told that all you need to do is take this weekend course and you can virtually pick out who you want. It could be Virgin Mary. It could be really whoever, Master Kutumi. By the end of the weekend, you can choose. Well, first of all, you wouldn't choose. They would choose you, possibly, if you were able and ready. And if it was within their determinations to channel, they might choose you. But only if you're trained, as I said earlier, only if you're able to raise your consciousness through various methodologies. You might loosely call it meditation, but that's misunderstood as well, to a high enough level that they can gain a rapport with you. So that's the problem, really. I think so. To answer your question, I think it's very rare. I'd be much more likely to believe someone who was claiming a contact with somebody on another realm than I would somebody who's claiming an extraterrestrial.
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0: Coast to Coast. 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
2: 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Julie DeHardy has traffic, and Weather Channel has your forecast on the fives.
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3: Fox News, I'm Sue Guzman. The race is now set in the New Hampshire Senate race.
4: President Trump's preferred candidate, former GOP Senator John Sununu, winning handily in the New Hampshire Republican primary. He faced off against former Massachusetts Senator Scott Brown. On the Democratic side, Congressman Chris Pappas fended off a challenge from Democratic Socialist Karishma Manzoor.
3: Fox's Kevin Cork, the NTSB with an update on its investigation into Sunday's deadly crash of an Amazon cargo plane. The plane overran the runway, striking a van, killing all five people inside. Chairwoman Jennifer Homendy says they plan to interview the pilots today.
5: We want to hear their account of the accident before we release a readout of the cockpit voice recorder.
3: Homendy says the evidence suggests the pilots considered aborting landing before the crash. They have now been released from the hospital. 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
1: We'll take your calls next hour with Richard Lawrence as we talk about channeling and ETs right here on Coast to Coast. 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
2: Absolutely. 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
1: Coast to Coast continues on 570 KLIF. And welcome back to Coast, George Norrie with you along with Richard Lawrence. Richard, tell us about this special world peace pilgrimage that you went on.
11: Yes, well, we did a, you know, can I just tell you something strange first? And then
1: Sure. Yeah.
11: Cause I had an interesting bit of synchronicity last night, which involved Coast to Coast, by the way.
1: Oh, yeah.
11: So, you know, my wife and I've been married for over 40 years, and, we could have met through paranormal.com, by the way, if it existed then, because we both have the same interests. And we're both really on the spiritual line completely. So I'm very fortunate in that regard. And then every night, actually, she just got back from LA yesterday, but we went for a walk last night. And on this walk, we were talking about the fact that Jesus, because a friend of ours is writing a book about Jesus, coming from another world. And she quoted to me on this walk, a Bible quote, actually, from the book of St. John. I'm sure you've probably covered it before. And it was, "Ye are from beneath, I am from above. Ye are of this world, I am not of this world." That's from the book of St. John. Anyway, that was on the walk, which was about, I don't know, 10 p.m.-ish last night, England time. We came in, and at about 10:15, I received an email from a listener to Coast AM about UFOs and about Jesus being extraterrestrial, and he quoted that quote in his email. In fact, I think his email was sent while we were on our walk. And Alison, my wife, has never ever quoted that quote to me before in our over 40 years of marriage. So she did it on the walk. We came in, and while we were on the walk, one of your listeners was sending me an email with that quote in it. What do you make of that, George?
1: What are the odds of that happening?
11: Exactly. So I think the only thing we can conclude, but what's also interesting, I mentioned to you earlier, John of Patmos, and I've had communication from him. I actually had a communication from him in January of this year, and it's a very interesting one. But long story short, in the book of Revelation, which he brought, he received it from an angel, according to the Bible, and I believe that to be true, mm-hmm. And this angel received it from Jesus. He was the person who first said that Jesus came from Venus, because in the book of Revelation, it says, "I am from the root and offspring of David and the bright and morning star," which is Venus. So it's there. Sorry, I digressed from your question there, George.
1: That's okay. We're talking about your pilgrimage for world peace.
11: Yeah. So we are believers that there's a spiritual energy crisis on Earth, that we are sort of really, I don't think you have to be, when I say we, by the way, I'm referring to the Aetherius Society, which I've been secretary for, again, for over 40 years. But I don't think you have to be, you know, in spiritual things to see we're teetering on the edge of World War III all the time. I mean, in Iran, in Ukraine, you know, they're so far they're contained, but if they weren't, they could easily go global, either of those situations. So one of the things that we do is we gather people on a place which we regard to be holy, not just in the UK, by the way, in America and other parts of the world, and send out spiritual energy using prayer, using mantra, using healing, using visualization. And we held a world peace pilgrimage. We actually had, I think, 284 people came to it, because they had to not just like walk into a church. They had to travel down to Devon, to a place called Holston Down, which is not really a mountain. It's a large hill, but it's described as a mountain. And, you know, stay there, climb it. Some came from other, you know, Japan, America, other countries, Africa. And we gathered together and sent out spiritual energy. And I will say, even though it hasn't produced the goods that had been hoped, that was the weekend when this memorandum was struck between America and Iran. And for a while, there was a ceasefire after that world peace pilgrimage. It hasn't been stuck to, but it still exists. If they did stick to it, then we'd have peace in that situation.
1: Richard, the next time you channel John of Patmos, find out what he meant by the sign of the beast.
11: Oh, yes, I certainly will. You know, it's very interesting because when I channeled him, I was made aware of someone I didn't know anything about who's called Amos, and he's a prophet in the Old Testament and he's a minor prophet, they say. But here's the interesting thing. Amos, who I believe channeled some of this to John of St. John in those days on Patmos, he was preaching in an area which is translated into English as Armageddon. So this was hundreds of years before the book of Revelation, but he was warning then of a final days of a sorting and a sifting of the wheat from the chaff. I think he used it, called it a sieve. And so that the reason that it, the final conflict, which you're referring to really through the sign of the beast, is called Armageddon is because it refers back to the time when those teachings were first being given in the region of Armageddon, which is in Israel. When I received this message from John of Patmos, by the way, I didn't know any of this. I didn't know anything about Amos. It was all very interesting. And I finished it, and then somebody knocked on the door, who was a client, actually, of my wife. My wife is a picture restorer. They'd come round to the door to do some business, and turned out that the person who came was from Israel, and he said to me, I've brought you a gift, to me, because normally her clients don't deal with me at all. He said, really, you brought me a gift? He said, yes. And the gift was an Israeli or Jewish, I should say, probably, dictionary. So just after I got the message from John of Patmos detailing Prophet Amos and the prophecies that were made in Israel, an Israeli dealer comes to the door to see my wife and gives me a gift, which is a Jewish dictionary. So I couldn't ignore that. There's another bit of synchronicity there, George.
1: They're not coincidences, but they are synchronicities, aren't they?
11: Yeah, they are indeed. And it happens to a lot of people in one way or another. And I must say I've had a lot of it in my life, a lot of it.
1: Those that have that ability, how can you tell the difference between a real channeling and the mind playing tricks with you?
11: That's such a good question, and it's so important. And I have to come back to the thing I said. Well, there's more than one way, but one real way is correct training. And I know that Dr. King got himself very unpopular in America, actually, when he first went over, which would be the late 50s, early 60s, 59, I think he first went, when he said that to be a medium for extraterrestrials, you need to have 10 years of training. And he was challenged on this, and he was told, well, you know, if in that case, no one's had that kind of training except you, which would mean you're the only one. And George King said, well, if I'm the only one who's had that kind of training, then I am the only one who can, you know. But so it does come back to spiritual training, where you can tell the difference between what I mentioned earlier, being receptive to a communication that you know is coming from outside of you, and you are able to get it accurately. That too is difficult. So even if you are genuinely channeling, you've still got to be accurate. So if you haven't got control over your own mind, which yoga philosophy, not just the physical exercises, is one way, I think probably the best way you can train it. And I've practiced these things for actually over 40 years now. But this way you actually know when a message is coming to you from outside and when it's your own mind. And as far as I'm concerned, you have to work very hard. I'll give you one of the things I do,
1: okay,
11: which is sometimes when I get a message, I don't get a word, because when I've used telepathic mediumship, actually of late I've moved to a different form of mediumship, which is a self-induced higher trance, not a negative trance, but a yogic, what you might call samadhic type of trance. But if you are receiving it telepathically, you cannot be thinking about the words, what they mean, because as soon as you do that, you can unwittingly start to alter them, even if you're getting a genuine message. So it will be partly the message you're getting and partly your own wishful thinking or your own opinions discoloring it. So it does come back to training. The other thing, of course, is you can test a message. You can get a message. You can test it out by its worth. Now, my favorite book, we've talked about this before on the show, is called The Nine Freedoms.
1: That's by Dr. King, right?
11: Yeah. And there's a text in there which was channeled by an intelligence from Mars, because the intelligences that are really interested in us are the intelligences in this solar system. I know that's not what most channelers say, and I can see it's very convenient to start to sort of claim to channel from so far away nobody can check. But actually, quite logically, it's beings on higher levels, higher frequencies that might be invisible to us, on Venus, on Mars, on Jupiter, on Saturn. These are the intelligences who are most concerned with our welfare. And frankly, they don't need any help from outside sources to give us a line of communication. So one of those was this book I mentioned, The Nine Freedoms. I think in a show many years ago, we even played an extract from this, because I co-wrote the biography of Dr. George King with Brian Kniep, and it's now an audio book, and you can actually hear in it this type of communication. But I use that book myself, and even very recently, because I've now been able to enter some of the highest stages described in it, such as cosmic consciousness, for example. I use it not just as a philosophical work, a teaching. I use it as virtually a technical manual, because the most reliable way, if you can do this, to channel is to be aware of your chakras and to be aware of the force of Kundalini. Now, I'm not saying you can't do it. I don't believe that Alice Bailey or Blavatsky, who were great telepathic mediums, whether they call themselves that or not, knew that. I don't think they use that method. So you don't have to use that method. But if you can, then you can get a really, really accurate type of mediumship. You know which chakras are activated. And you can get more than mediumship. You can get very high states of realization, and you can be aware of our existence in the cosmos as a whole.
1: Richard, when you say that Jesus might have come from Venus, yeah, we assume he was born here in this planet, but do you think he was reincarnated from Venus?
11: I won't say reincarnated, because I think on Venus and Mars, actually, and on the other planets, they don't need reincarnation. We need reincarnation. We need reincarnation. It's like a rain check, like we're stopped in our tracks. We pass the other realms, and then we have a sort of recalibration, and then we come back and give it another go. But they don't need that. They are too much in tune with their, what you might call their higher selves, their divine selves. There are masters on this earth as well, by the way, who are male and female. Just because it's master, it refers to male and female from various racial backgrounds and so on, who have achieved that. Not many, but there are some. But on the whole, we need it. But Jesus, like other avatars, Sri Krishna is one of the greatest. I mean, what he had to deal

0: was arranging the birth of a Venusian intelligence on Earth. And he delivered later, actually, through Dr. King, a most wonderful set of teachings and practices called the 12 Blessings.
1: But you believe there was a baby Jesus, right?
0: Yes, they have to go through, when they're born through the womb of an earth woman, they have to go through childhood, birth, and grow up. And that's part of the karma of it. And interestingly, while Jesus was in a physical body and brought about his own death, he wasn't tricked, you know, he wasn't trapped. He arranged it, not to forgive us our sins, but to take karma. But while he was here, of course, he could also do amazing miracles and give fantastic teachings. After his ascension, later on, he did remain on Earth, but he was more limited from a karmic point of view.
1: That's a good point. We're going to come back and take calls with Richard Lawrence in a moment. Jump aboard when we come right back.
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1: That's where Never Give Up comes from.
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9: Hours away from the Republican midterm convention, I'm Sue Guzman, Fox News. The first ever GOP midterm convention set to get underway tonight in Dallas, Texas. And President Trump expected to be the headliner for both days.
10: This two-day-long Republican National Midterm Convention won't handle party business like the presidential ones because nobody needs to renominate President Trump, but it is the hope of the president and his party that the attention will push enough Republican voters to get out and vote in November. The GOP often sees lower turnout in non-presidential years, and the president knows GOP control of both the House and the Senate hang in the balance. While the president will speak both nights, Vice President Vance gives tonight's keynote at the arena. In Dallas, Eben Brown, Fox News.
9: Primaries held in New Hampshire Tuesday in the GOP Senate race. Trump endorsed former Senator John Sununu, defeated former Massachusetts Senator Scott Brown. Democratic Senator Jeanne Shaheen retired after three terms, opening up that seat. And the Democratic nomination was won by Chris Pappas, who defeated Democratic Socialist Karishma Mandel.

0: Mansour. United States military destroying five Iranian crude oil tankers in the Gulf of Oman and Karg Island. We have the latest from Fox's Christina Coleman.
1: CENTCOM says the strikes are in response to Iran targeting a U.S. Navy warship with ballistic missiles twice over the past 2 days. The warship dodged the attacks and no one on board was injured. This comes as the U.S. Navy continues to enforce the U.S. blockade against Iran. But Democrats continue to criticize Trump over this military conflict. Meantime, Iran is saying they confiscated a U.S. underwater sea drone. U.S. officials say not a problem. They say this drone was not armed, had no classified information, and they believe it had died from overuse and had been in the water for over a day.
0: Secretary of State Rubio vowing the U.S. won't allow Iran's attacks to go unanswered. 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
0: An Illinois mom facing first-degree murder charges after she allegedly killed her son and attempted to end her own life. Fox's Mike Tobin reports.
14: Two children came home from school, found their two-year-old brother Barrett hanging in the basement. A neighbor got him down, tried CPR, but it was too late. The mother, Corey Walsh, was found upstairs in a bloody tub with a knife. Her wrists and thighs were cut. Court documents read that she said she killed him because he was the devil and the Antichrist. Documents also say she had been following the Clancy case, texting with a group about the case 3.5 hours before her little boy was found dead. Her defense says there is no connection between this and the Lindsay Clancy case.
15: That's speculation that this has anything to do, that it's a copycat or anything like that, is baseless and cruel.
14: Most of the family was not at the detention hearing because little Barrett was laid to rest at the same time as a hearing.
0: The White House announcing Tuesday that the United States is banning dairy products, most alcoholic beverages, and some motorcycles from Canada. This is the trade war between the two countries escalates. The ban takes effect September 29th and comes after Canada's retaliatory tariffs went into effect Tuesday on $20 billion of U.S. imports. Former President Joe Biden giving an update on his battle with prostate cancer.
16: The 83-year-old Biden says the radiation treatment he underwent last fall worked as intended in a social media post on Tuesday marking Prostate Cancer Awareness Month. The former president noting the occasion is more personal for him after his diagnosis last May of stage 4 prostate cancer, which has spread to a bone. He also urged American men not to delay conversations with their doctors about cancer screening, pointing to the dramatically higher survival rate when the disease is detected early. The American Cancer Society recommends discussing screening at age 50 for average risk men, age 45 for black men, and those with a family history. Tom Rigotti, Fox News.
0: I'm Sue Guzman. This is Fox News.
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1: Let's take some calls with Richard Lawrence this hour as we talk about channeling and ETs right here on Coast to Coast AM. 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
1: Coast to Coast continues on 570 KLIF. And welcome back, George Norrie, along with Richard Lawrence. Richard, what is the talk of UFOs in Britain? Is it as widespread as it is here in the United States?
4: No, I don't think it is. It should be. I mean, it does come up, but there's still a lot of, you know what you get a lot now? You get a lot of so-called critical thinking. So, you know, more and more people are going to university, which is in many ways a good thing. And they're taught critical thinking. And as a result of that, though, you get a sort of predilection towards skeptical doubt. I mean, true skepticism is an open mind, and you need to be inquiring. I've been inquiring about channeling. You have to discriminate. You have to be careful. But I think over here in the media, although I do appear on shows over here about UFOs, I think on the whole, they don't want to go there still. Britain's lagging way behind America, and not even on its coattails. They haven't made any real revelations, and they haven't come up with any strong statements. But, you know, they're certainly interested in it. And I think looking at polls and so on, no longer are most people disbelievers. People are open, and people are open to the idea of it. Most people, I think, believe in alien life now. And they are open to these ideas, but they just don't have the interest they should have. I think America, let's give credit. Let's even give credit to Donald Trump. It's great that this stuff is coming out. The point is made. I think the proof has been given now. And that both the governments lied, which, I mean, Dr. King in 1958 did a rally in Trafalgar Square, which is a big square in London, as you might know. And he then said that governments were lying. So he was so way ahead of his time. But the point is made, it's been admitted, the evidence is out there, the proof is starting to come out. We really need to move on to the next step. Can I quickly say, because you asked me about our World Peace Pilgrimage earlier this year, that there are, I've just been given this note here by my assistant here. There are two pilgrimages in California this month. They're on actually the 19th of September. And one is to Mount Baldy in Southern California. One is to Mount Talek at Lake Tahoe, Northern California. And information is on our website. That's the Aether Society website, aetherius.org.
1: Excellent. Are you going to be out there?
4: No, I'll be over here. But there will be lots of people going. And we have a headquarters in LA, as I think you know, and elsewhere. Yeah. In America, we have branches and so on, and so people will get whatever guidance they need to go about these pilgrimages if they want to join us. You know, when we did our pilgrimage in Devon, we had a lot of people who had never been on a pilgrimage before. They were completely new to it. They joined in magnificently. We taught them how to chant mantra, which is an initiation, actually. It's not something that should be done lightly, and they really did it superbly. And we had healings there on that mountain, by the way, as well. We had some wonderful results.
1: Richard, in everything that you've done in terms of channeling or UFO research, what would you say is the most fascinating thing for you?
4: Good question. I think, as it were, at the global level, the big picture level, I think it's the direct cooperation with extraterrestrials. The fact that we're able even now to perform missions, and we do several of them, where we're working, you know, because people, a lot of channelers or claim channelers, and I'm not saying they're all fakes. I don't want to give a sort of dogmatic approach here at all. One needs to carefully look at them, but they tend to give information. They tend maybe to give what they say are teachings, but in the Aether Society, we are more about action. Yes, there are teachings, but we're more about directly cooperating with extraterrestrial beings, even on the pilgrimage I mentioned. We had a direct cooperation where they were able to send energy as well out in coordination with that pilgrimage. So I think it would be those kind of experiences. There's one particular event which we've talked about before, so I won't sort of necessarily go through it all again, but I will never forget, which was when the Chernobyl event happened in 1986, and I was with Dr. King when it happened, and before the world knew that it had happened, we were already engaged in sending out spiritual energy in direct cooperation with beings from other worlds, and we revealed the fact that there had been extraterrestrial intervention, not to stop it, but to greatly lessen the impact of that disaster. And this was confirmed 16 years later by Pravda. So that was like an example where you had both the proof of the contact, but you also had tremendous relief given to possibly millions of people.
1: How many members of the Aetherius Society do you think there are?
4: I don't think we're very large, so I'm going to just say we're, you know, if you talk about like members, subscribers, and so on, certainly in the thousands, but I wouldn't say we were in the tens of thousands. We have a lot of other people, though, who aren't really members, aren't subscribers, but know about us and kind of support our work, because I do a lot of podcasts as well, and we hear from people. I'm amazed. I hear from people who've known about us for decades and even do some of our practices and join in. For example, we give the times of a spacecraft that we say is called satellite number 3, which comes into orbit. It's in orbit now, actually, to potentize spiritual action. And I've met people who I've never heard of before. And I've been secretary in the UK, in Europe, actually, for over 40 years. And they've been joining in with satellite number 3. So I think there's probably a lot more people than I know about. But it's not massive. It's not a sort of multi-million in terms of numbers or money either.
1: Now, Dr. George King passed away in 1997.
4: Actually, sorry,
1: right?
4: I want to correct myself there. Probably is just about multi-million in terms of money, in terms of property, but not like some of these organizations you hear of where they've got, you know, billions in the bank and things like that. Nothing like that at all. No.
1: Back to Dr. Sorry. George King. He was the founder of the Aetherius Society, wasn't he?
4: He was. Yeah, he had his first contact in 1954. This was after his like 10 years of yoga training, 8 hours a day. He was able to enter this state I touched on, samadhi. I've entered that in the last 3 years. So it took me a long time to get there, but you can get there. It does exist. It is real. It is amazing. But because he could do that, he could be used not just to receive communications, but to actually channel them through his voice. And so then the society itself started the following year, 1955.
1: He channeled extraterrestrials on a regular basis, did he not?
4: He did. For the first part of his mission till, I would say, the sort of very early 80s, he received them in a samadhic trance through his voice. They were recorded, you can hear them. So, for example, the audio book of his biography, which is called The King Who Came to Earth, you can actually hear these extracts, some of them. Where we have extracts, we don't verbalize it, because I was the person who read the book mainly, but we actually play them. So these are beautiful. But after that, he used a more telepathic kind of mental transmission, partly because of his health, I think, which wasn't terrible, but you've got to be in pretty good form to enter that type of trance and sustain it for that period of time accurately.
1: Well, when you say that channeling could be dangerous, what does that mean?
4: What I mean is that if you do the channeling that some people teach, where you aren't, you see, a channeling that is really sound is where you have enhanced concentration. And if you really enhance your concentration enough, and this isn't new, this isn't an etheric thing, you'll find it in the aphorisms of Patanjali, and you'll find it in ancient Buddhism, and you'll find it in various places, in Tummo, and so on. But if you are able to focus your concentration so much, and I have done this now, that you enter a trance state, that's a positively induced trance state over which you have complete control, and you can switch it on and you can switch it off, and you have an awareness. Let's call it that. A light is burning. On the other hand, there are trance states which people are taught to use, and you can see it in some native rituals and so on as well, where they enter a negative trance. You can see it in some spiritualist churches, actually. And this is through a blanking out of the mind. It's kind of the exact opposite. And you don't have enhanced concentration. On the contrary, you've virtually eliminated your concentrative ability, and you can then be taken over. Now, if you're taken over then by a benign intelligence, a good intelligence, a friendly person, it might be your late uncle who's passed on or something like that, mm-hmm. you'll be fine. But if a let's call it, for want of a better phrase, a dark force, a bad energy entity comes in and takes you over, you could end up possessed. I mean, I've heard of stories, actually, of a priest in England in a certain type of church who did a thing which I think they call speaking in tongues, who did this. No doubt entered some kind of negative trance, and that night tried to kill his wife with a carving knife.
1: Oh my gosh.
4: This is years ago, but I don't think he succeeded. But he was basically, as I understand, a good man. But he'd been taken over. He'd been possessed during this practice, which he thought was a good one. But it's a dangerous one if you're negating your mind. That's what I really mean, George.
1: All right, let's go to the calls. Let's go to Drew in Eugene, Oregon, west of the Rockies. Hi, Drew.
5: Hello, George. Thank you for taking my call.
1: Sure.
5: My question, thank you. My question for your guest concerning UFOs is, has any report surfaced where a person has had an instantaneous response to a crop circle they have seen within hours of the crop circle's appearance? And I do have a follow-up question.
4: Yes, hi, Drew. That's a great question. Yeah, because we get quite a few crop circles over in the UK, as you know. I'm no expert on crop circles, let me say that straight away. But I have heard of cases, yes. I have heard of cases, for example, where someone has had a UFO sighting and it's been over a field, and shortly afterwards they've gone to that field which they'd seen earlier and had no sort of crop circle in it at all. And after the sighting, a crop circle has appeared in that field. I have heard of that, almost instantaneous. Don't think they saw it being formed, but they did. There wasn't enough time, should we say, for a hoaxer. And there are hoaxers, as you probably know, who create crop circles that aren't very... I've heard they're not very good, a lot of the hoaxed ones. They're not nearly as good as the real ones. But there wouldn't have been time for that to happen. So I have heard of cases like that, but it's not really my field. It's a very interesting one. I personally believe, though, for what it's worth, it has a lot to do with the Mother Earth as a living being. This is one of the most important things that we can share, that Mother Earth is a living intelligence. She is a being of great compassion. And I think it could be connected in some way to her as well. And, of course, using the natural, what you might call devic forces, which do exist around our world.
1: All right, let's go back to Drew for his follow-up question. Go ahead, Drew.
5: Yes, thank you. My follow-up question is, of all the UFO researchers, is there any one researcher dedicated to translating crop circles? And if so, how would a Coast to Coast AM listener contact them? Thank you.
4: I'd have to look that up. You know, I've got a website, Drew, which is richardlawrence.co.uk. And you can email it. You can email me, richard@richardlawrence.co.uk. And we'll try and find out. I don't want to just, because it's not my field and some people, you know, that I've known of may not even be alive. For example, the leader of a band you may have heard of called the Troggs. It did a song called Wild Thing and a few other songs. They've had a lot of hits over here, probably
1: song.
4: In America.
1: That was a big hit.
4: Yeah, indeed. Well, he was absolutely dedicated. I think he donated £1 million towards UFO research. And he was really into it. And there has been quite a bit of crop circle research. So I'd rather look that up, Drew, if you don't mind. But do feel free to get in contact with me, bearing in mind crop circles is not my main field.
1: And Drew, let me give you an email to somebody who could also help you, Linda Moulton Howe. She's an expert in crop circles. Send her email is earthfiles@earthfiles.com. Just send her an email and I'm sure she'll work it out with you.
4: I would go down that route because George knows his onions, as we say in England.
1: Ah, to be sure.
4: You don't know that saying, George.
1: I've never heard that before.
4: It's a compliment. Let's put it that way.
1: Okay, I'll trust you on that one. Let's go to Joe in Monterey, California. Go ahead, Joe.
6: Thank you, George, for taking my call.
1: Sure.
6: Let's see. You know, I'm a veteran of all the things that he's talking about. 50 years ago, I took up a discipline called Silver Mind Control. And where you go into trance state. Now, I work with ETs, well, some ETs, the positive ones, because I know there's lots of negatives, and, of course, other beings from higher dimensions. I encourage people to wake up in their dream state. That's their higher self. They could travel in their dream state, and they can make contact. But they really need a target. They really have to put forth the energy to remember their dreams and when they wake up to have dreams and remember it. That's the first start in learning about your higher self. I do channel my superconscious mind, which is excellent for communicating with extraterrestrials and higher beings, of course. Now, trance states are normal once you start to work with it and master it. This is to make contact with your higher self. It's a form of spiritual discipline, but the best form of spiritual discipline that I know of is making contact with divine spirit, the Holy Spirit, the light of God. You enter this will transform you. And if you keep doing this, and if you reach these higher dimensions and get the light from those dimensions, your enlightenment becomes more quick. Now, the best thing to do is come up with a discipline that actually works for you. The Patanjali sutras, they're excellent for developing yourself with your crown chakra or your eighth chakra. I was in cosmic consciousness for 4.5 years. I am very well aware of what happens. I was in self-realization for 1.5 years, and that definitely is quite different than cosmic consciousness. You are finally awakened. That spark of God is awakened in its world, in the world of, or the kingdom of God. God the Father, what Christ talks about, not the gods of religion that people get caught up in. Christ knew God.
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0: 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We'll be right back. 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
3: Fox News, I'm Ted Lindner. Former U.S. Senate member John Sununu has been elected as the Republican candidate in the running for the New Hampshire Senate in November. Sununu spoke after the win at his watch party Tuesday night, saying this race is not about the present, but instead about the future.
4: It's not about today or tomorrow or even next year. It's about the next 6 years. Where does the country go? And do we take it in a place that's right for the people of the state of New Hampshire?
3: Sununu will face Democrat candidate Chris Pappas in November. The first ever midterm Republican convention begins tonight in Dallas at the American Airlines Center. Fox's Evan Brown with more.
5: Tonight's first midterm Republican National Convention will be a chance for candidates, mainly for House and Senate, to get up and make big speeches. Many of those candidates, first-timers and incumbents.
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1: Coast to Coast continues on 570 KLIF. And welcome back, George Norrie, along with Richard Lawrence, and your calls this last half hour. Richard, of all the channeling you have done, which would you say is the most fascinating or strangest?
8: Well, that's very interesting. I did a whole series of channeling, which was with writers. And it was a very good idea, actually, to get me to do that. That was an idea of somebody on another realm. Because when you're getting, for example, a poem, and you're getting it, shall we say, in 3 minutes, you're writing it down, it's telepathic. But as I mentioned earlier, with me, sometimes you can't think about what it means at all. You've just got to try and get the words as they're given. Sometimes the words are spelt out, like WORLD rather than world. You don't think about it, so you get it down. Then when you've done it, and I do remember one, which was from two poets, neither of whom I'd ever heard of, but they do exist. One was called Fouke Greville, one was called William Davenant. They were 17th century poets around the Shakespeare time, but not names I knew. So that was interesting in itself, because they gave me the names. And then you write it down, and you look back at it, and you find that it rhymes. For a start, you haven't, you know, to get a rhyme, you've got to think, hang on, June, moon. You've got to think about it. You're not thinking about it. You're just writing it down. Then you find out it's in what they call, I discovered later, iambic tetrameters, which is the style that was used in the 17th century. And then you have words in it which aren't in the jargon of modern vocabulary. They're old words, you know, ne'er-do-wells and phrases like that. They're all published in my book, God's Guides and Guardian Angels. So that of itself was very interesting. It wasn't by any means the most important or elevated message I've ever had, but it was an interesting one. And then I culminated when I got Dante. And then later I got Sir Francis Bacon, actually, who wrote a lot of the Shakespeare things. And he gave me phrases. In fact, we have a journal here called Psychic News, and they published some of them in there. Where, you know, he gave me phrases that were in Shakespeare plays, which I didn't know. Again, I checked and found afterwards. And there's a whole film, actually, it's on my website. On my website, some of the channelings are there. I'd have to say that John of Patmos was a real high watermark, a very elevated person, not an ascended person, but very advanced indeed. And I also have come to realize that there was a prophecy made in Theosophy with Alice Bailey, for those who are familiar with her, by the Master DK, of an initiate who would appear in the 21st century to make certain revelations. And I think I've been told that that was connected to me, and that certain revelations would have been made, which are no longer necessary now because of what some of the things I've mentioned, the 12 blessings and the 9 freedoms. But still, that connection is very important to me, because I've always known that, you know, I was channeling for a reason. Now I realize it's for a higher reason than I'd even thought. And it's about demonstrating the high states of consciousness that can be attained when you work with the great ones from other worlds. We had a caller actually just before the break, I think Joe. And he mentioned, it's very interesting, his experiences, and I'm not questioning them at all. But, you know, phrases are used, such as he used the phrase cosmic consciousness. I think he said he was in that for over 4 years. And I'm sure he was in an elevated state for over 4 years. But it's not what I mean by cosmic consciousness. It's not what the nine freedoms means by cosmic consciousness, because in that state, the real state, and I have entered it very recently, actually, even in 1 or 2 minutes, George, you can go through time. You enter timelessness. You can gain experiences which would, under normal conditions, take possibly, you know, many, many years to really experience. And you also, on a practical level, you can't sort of physically function. You're virtually almost immobile, so you couldn't go about your daily life in that state. But you could have a reflection of it in your daily life. So those are some of the highlights, really, George. I could go on, but I think those are some of them.
1: All right, let's take final calls with you. Let's go next to Sherry in Zephyr Hills, Florida. Welcome to the program. Hi, Sherry.
9: Hi, first-time caller. I'm not sure if the subject that your guest is talking about is anything related to what's going on with me. At this moment, I have a UFO sitting outside my garage, and I'm completely sane. But anyway, it's been in this position for about 3 weeks now.
1: Have other people seen it, Sherry?
9: No, it's only out between 3 and 6 a.m. I'm in a very rural area. I'm right on the spine of Florida. There's a area known as Green Swamp, which is our basic water basin for the state. We have our rivers flow out of this area. I'm in the hills of Zephyr Hills of Florida. So I'm kind of on an elevated area that I can see across. And this has been sitting over top of the Green Swamp area. The area in general is where three counties come together. And I haven't been able to get anybody as far as authorities or anybody to coordinate with their time, because they all keep saying, I can't go into this area. And I can't. And everybody has to travel through the other's area to be able to get to the area that I think I have pinpointed where I'm seeing aerial. So I didn't know if I sit close to an airport, but they don't have nighttime radar, and they won't. So for the last 47 years, UFOs have made themselves a part of my life.
1: They follow you a lot. Richard, what do you think of that?
8: Well, that's Sherry, isn't it? Hello, Sherry.
1: Yeah.
8: I try to keep an open mind, George, all the time. You know, it's obviously extremely unlikely that a craft would be landing every morning between 3 and 6 a.m. for weeks on end. I've never heard of a case like that before. I have heard of craft landing at 3 a.m. at an appointed time and being seen. One person who had that experience was Mary King. Dr. King's mother. I've seen a craft at sort of 3:30 in the morning from a distance, but a landing like that near the garage, I mean, an easy thing is to get some witnesses, I would suggest, and then Sherry will have some confirmation of what she's saying.
1: Pretty dramatic stuff, though, Rich, isn't it?
8: It is, and you do hear so many of these things, and one could, it's so easy to dismiss. I mean, I've been dismissed many times with things I've said, so one has to keep an open mind, but one has to realize also that one needs to discriminate carefully and think what else. I mean, I do remember my godmother actually thought she was seeing UFOs every night, and I went down to where she lived in the country, and they were in the sky, but it turned out they were, you know, and they were an aerial phenomenon. And so this can happen too. And one has to just be very, very careful. And sometimes you can say, look, I don't know. And there's nothing wrong in that. And so there's nothing wrong with psychic development. So many, I always say there's three words you're going to need. And those three words are, I don't know. because I used to do shows with psychics who would come on and they would be asked questions and they'd feel they had to answer them. And if they didn't answer them, then they weren't being a genuine psychic. And so they were pressured to answer them. And they would come up, well, I used to call it the Father Christmas complex. They'd come up with answers that were pleasing to the person who'd called, but they weren't always true. And you, sometimes you just say, look, I actually don't know. So I'm going to say that about Sherry's case.
1: Let's go to HR in Midland, Texas on the wildcard line. Hello, HR.
10: Yes. Hello. Thank you, Mr. Norrie. And Mr.
1: Sure thing.
10: Yes, I was curious about it. It seems like in the Bible it's very clear that Jesus was born, that the Christ, the anointed one, was born in Bethlehem, and the story of his life. And of course, it was 30 years before he began teaching and healing people. And I would encourage people that we're in for some really hard times coming up, I believe. And I think that we need to be clear about the entity of Christ and the importance of Christ. And it seemed like there was a contradiction that definitely not from Venus.
1: Well, why don't you explain that again, Richard?
8: Yeah, well, thanks, HR. I'd agree with you on one point, that Jesus is extremely important and a wonderful, wonderful being. I don't believe he was the one and only Son of God, but I believe he was a virtual God compared to us, as was Jesus. I mean, one of my books is called Contacts with the Gods from Space. And these beings, these avatars, as the Hindus would call them, have come through the ages, and not only in India and not only in the Middle East. I mean, Confucius, Lao Tse are two others. Coming to what you said about Jesus, I do believe that, you know, he... You know, whether or not you believe he came from Venus, actually it was John of Patmos, or Saint John as they refer to him in the Bible, in the book of Revelation, who was the first to say this. Dr. King has also said it and has channeled the Master Jesus in a wonderful set of teachings called the 12 Blessings, which I use and which go way beyond the Sermon on the Mount, because now greater teachings can be given than could be given then. But he was a most wonderful, selfless, compassionate being who came here. It's interesting you mention at the age of 30, because the years between 12 and 30 are missed in the Bible, and the Gospels only just cover some of the events, of course. But those are years where I believe, among other things, he went to India, he went to the Himalayas, or what we might now call Tibet, and I do believe he practiced Tummo, and he became a great master in his own right. Hence, after his resurrection, which was a terrible, terrible thing, which brought wonderful, wonderful results for us, he was able to, you know, preserve his body, come back, re-inhabit and reinvigorate his body, and then go through that initiation of ascension, in which, as you might remember from the Bible, he traveled in I think they say a cloud, but of course you don't travel in clouds. Clouds is one of the words in the Bible which denotes UFOs. The Bible is absolutely full of UFOs, not just the New Testament either. The Old Testament, Moses, there are many great cases, including one in which Moses himself was taken up Mount Sinai in a cloud to meet the Lord. So... the Lord, I believe, being a great being from another world.
1: Do you think that some of the visitations of Fatima, for example, were UFOs?
8: I think that's a really interesting case, and I've wondered about that. Sometimes I do believe, and I know Virgin Mary was very important in that case, and I do think sometimes the suppositions or the... how can I put it? The sort of belief systems of people are taken into account in the visions they receive. So in other words, if you were a great believer in the Virgin Mary, you could see your occurrences as being the Virgin Mary, whereas it might actually be another intelligence. I mean, this certainly happened. I was with Dr. King when we sent a lot of energy out to after an earthquake in Mexico City, and the energy that was sent out did bring tremendous relief. And there were houses literally falling down, and people in those houses, it was after an earthquake actually, were not being injured at all and just walking out of them. And they put it, a lot of them put it down to the Virgin Mary. I remember Dr. King saying to me, well, that's, you know, she was a great lady. So the beings that did this don't mind that at all, but it isn't necessarily actually the Virgin Mary in all those cases. And the same happens in the East. You know, people have an idea of a Dakini or a particular god. So they see things through their own iconography, through their own images, but it may not be so. One of the most interesting beings in the history of our world is, I believe, Shiva. And I do believe Shiva is a very, very great extraterrestrial. I actually believe it's the same. This is me. This is not Dr. King. This is just me. I do believe the same being that is referred to often as the Lord Babaji. And before he was Shiva, he was Rudra. So there's another example of possibly the greatest of all the avatars who've ever come to Earth.
1: And what about Buddha?
8: Yeah, another one, a very great being. There were, I believe I'm right in saying, sightings of

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1: 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Good. 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
8: A midterm rally set for Dallas starting tonight. I'm Ted Lindner, Fox News. President Trump, Vice President Vance, and GOP House and Senate nominees expected to be on stage tonight at the American Airlines Center in Dallas for the first ever national party convention in a midterm year. But the question is, will this draw voters out in November? Fox's Evan Brown taking a look at that.
9: President Trump undoubtedly excites his Republican base, but he's not on the ballot. And often the work of getting voters to the polls is very local. And that means phone calls, door knocking, and word of mouth.
10: We need to focus to keep the voters' attention. It's important for them to stay on board.
9: Margaret Ann Lopez proudly showed up for barbecue and a meeting of the Irving, Texas Republican Club. Club President Chip Black says they're hoping to get whatever red voters out in what's often blue Dallas County.
11: Because there are a lot of people who love Trump. So you have to bring in, have them come in and vote for the down ballot people also.
9: In Dallas, Eben Brown, Fox News.
8: The U.S. launching new strikes on Iranian oil tankers.
12: U.S. forces struck multiple Iranian oil tankers after Iran attempted to strike a U.S. Navy ship Monday. Their attempt failed. Iranian officials recently announced they've tested a new missile called Qasem Basir and had targeted U.S. Navy assets in the Strait of Hormuz. U.S. officials said they'd never struck anything. But this new missile prompted speculation among military analysts that Iran's been receiving help from a foreign government. In recent days, Iranian officials have acknowledged economic pressures due to the U.S. blockade, with Iran's president.

0: Masoud Pezeshkian warning in an interview that those pressures may erode public support. Jessica Rosenthal, Fox News.
1: And in the state of New Hampshire, primary night on Tuesday in the GOP Senate race, Trump endorsed former Senator John Sununu, defeated former Massachusetts Senator Scott Brown. Democrat Senator Jean Shaheen retired after three terms, opening up the seat. She defeated Sununu 18 years ago. The Democrat nomination won by Chris Pappas. 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
1: An AI researcher quits over safety fears.
6: 27-year-old researcher Jacob Coxon quitting his job at artificial intelligence company Anthropic over concerns that AI companies aren't acting responsibly with the technology that he claims could kill us all by the end of the decade. Coxon commenting on X, he's concerned about the power of the technology, saying it'll soon become superhuman systems that can hack anything, revolutionize any field overnight, and acquire real power and resources. Coxon saying that the race to improving the superintelligence is superseding safety precautions, and he says it's a gamble to get there first. There's been no immediate comment from Anthropic. Sue Guzman, Fox News.
1: President Trump's Super PAC MAGA Inc. spending big on Texas Attorney General and Senate candidate Ken Paxton in his race against State Representative James Tallarico. Fox's Brooke Taylor.
7: MAGA Inc. telling Fox, quote, high-tax Tallarico wants to take money out of Texans' pockets. MAGA Inc. is going to ensure Texas knows about Tallarico's radical policies and elects Ken Paxton to the U.S. Senate. Tallarico's campaign firing back, quote, billionaire-backed dark money groups are lying about James Tallarico because they're scared of the people-powered movement we're building to fix this broken, corrupt political system. The cash comes after weeks of Republicans calling on President Trump to start tapping that war chest, as Tallarico has massively outraised Paxton with $69 million brought in through June, compared to just over $9 million for his GOP rival.
1: President Trump, of course, will be in Dallas this week for the midterm convention. And a third person's been reported dead while attending the Burning Man Festival in the Nevada desert. The Washoe County Regional Medical Examiner's Office identifying him as 51-year-old Armando Ramirez of Truckee, California. Officials say so far there's no reason to suspect foul play. I'm Ted Lindner. This is Fox News.
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0: From the heartland of America and the gateway to the West, good morning, good evening, wherever you may be across the nation, around the world. I'm George Norrie. This is Coast to Coast AM. Later tonight, channeling and ETs. Here's what's happening. Iran has claimed that its Islamic Revolutionary Guard Corps Navy had captured an advanced unmanned American submarine near the entrance of the strategically vital Strait of Hormuz, adding another dramatic dimension to the months-long conflict in the West Asia area. Iranian president vowed to continue resistance against the U.S., writing on X that the U.S. will regret the war. With more on today's activities, here's our Tom Danheiser. Tommy?
1: Well, George, the U.S. submarine Iran claimed to capture was actually an underwater drone. In response, a Pentagon spokesperson said the drone had malfunctioned more than a day ago. It was surveying regional waters in support of ongoing operations. The defective drone was an older model that neither collected sensitive data nor carried any classified sonar or radar equipment. U.S. Central Command has said it destroyed five Iranian crude oil carriers after Iran's Islamic Revolutionary Guard Corps targeted a U.S. Navy warship with ballistic missiles twice over the past 2 days. The U.S. warship evaded both attempts and continued patrolling regional waters with no American personnel harmed. Meanwhile, Yemen's Tehran-backed Houthis attacked four cities in the south of U.S. ally Saudi Arabia on Tuesday, wounding more than 70 people and setting oil installations ablaze in what appeared to be a major expansion of the six-month-old Middle East war. And violence in the occupied West Bank has spiked following clashes and settler attacks on Palestinian villages. Israeli threats of forceful responses have grown following localized stabbing incidences and unrest. There you go, George.
0: Thank you, Tom. Dr. John Curtis has been with us since the beginning of this war at the end of February. John, does there seem to be an end game to this thing?
2: No. There's no end game at all. As a matter of fact, things that are escalating, you're talking about, things like, strategic, the Strait of Hormuz is completely controlled by, the Iranian Republican National Guard at this point. And when it comes to the U.S., finding some way out of this war, there is no way out. When the Iranians basically want to, they want to retaliate, because of what happened with Ayatollah Khamenei, it's a tit for tat, kind of endless warfare that has no end in sight. And it's not only the U.S., can't get out of this war. They also can't stop. The problems that exist with, you're talking about no end in sight, to this. So it's like, it's not a formula for an end game. It's a formula for the end of, the U.S. There's no way we can get out of this without, it negotiated, by, other countries. And there's no one in Europe. They're not willing to, conclude anything when it comes to this war other than, you know, the fact that, you know, we have, endless, unending, you know,
0: Well, we need to find a way out of it, John. Thank you, John Curtis. Lindsey Clancy's attorney signaled that he would be open to a plea deal, saying he hopes the district attorney will revisit the case now that her murder trial has ended in a mistrial. Kevin Reddington's comments came after Judge William Sullivan declared a mistrial Friday, as we reported then, in Clancy's murder case after jurors were unable to reach a unanimous verdict, ending in an apparent 11-1 divide. The 36-year-old Clancy faced three counts of first-degree murder in the deaths of her children, Cora, Dawson, and Callan, all under the age of six, who were found strangled at the family's home in January of 2023. Sad story there. Canada's retaliatory counter-tariffs, ranging from 15% to 50% on approximately $27.6 billion worth of U.S. goods, has taken effect. John Truman Wolf, author of The 99 Strongest Banks in America, is with us here. John, what do you think of these tariffs?
3: Well, George, the truth is they're not good for either country. You know, they will increase prices both here and in Canada. We all know that Trump isn't one that's going to, you know, kind of bend to the will of somebody else. He'll hang tough. The other side is Mark Carney, who used to be part of the Bank for International Settlements, the global Darth Vader of global banking. So you got a couple of tough cookies there. Trump raised additional sanctions today, or not sanctions, tariffs today. So this, you know, George, it may just continue. They may both hold on to the tariffs into the future. Now, I can see that happening.
0: Well, you know, I know Canada's been a great neighbor for a long, long time. Are we going to spoil that situation?
3: You know, already I think we've spoiled it to a certain degree. I read a recent survey of the Canadian people, and they are very unhappy with the Donald. Our relationship, as you noted, has been very simpatico with our northern neighbors for decades and decades and decades. But right now it's very sour, and unless these guys, you know, sit down and work out some kind of agreement, it's going to continue to be troubling.
0: All right. Thank you, John. John Truman Wolf. If you'd like to protect your heart, walk an extra 1,000 steps today, especially if you have high blood pressure. That's the conclusion of an important recent study of step counts and heart health. It involved 36,000 middle-aged or older British men and women with high blood pressure who wore an activity tracker. Scientists followed them for nearly a decade to see who experienced cardiac problems, then utilized that data to model the likely effects of increased step counts on disease risk. How about that? ABC apparently will not extend comedian Jimmy Kimmel's contract beyond 2027, it's been reported. Citing a source familiar with the situation, the tabloid reported the ongoing 24th season of Jimmy Kimmel Live will be the last. Kimmel has been the late-night chairperson on ABC since 2003. In a moment, Stacey Horn joins us with her work on something very strange going on Roosevelt Island. Back in a moment on Coast to Coast AM.
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8: Welcome back to Coast, George Norrie with you, Stacey Horn with us. Stacey is the author of a number of nonfiction books. She writes on the subjects of prosecutors, FBI agents, crime and crime sprees as well. Back in the 1800s, there was an island near New York called Blackwell that was turned into another one called Roosevelt Island, which is the current name. It was a strange place. It was set up originally to help people who were indigent and poor. Turned out to be a place where they've had prisons, insane asylums, and all kinds of strange things. Stacey, welcome back to the show. It's been a while.
9: It has been. Thanks for having me back.
8: How you been?
9: Good, busy, writing lots of books, having fun.
8: Your latest is what, Damnation Island? You wrote that in what year?
9: No, that's not my latest. Damnation Island, I think around 2018, and the most recent book is The Killing Fields of East New York.
8: All right. Now, how did you get involved writing about Roosevelt Island?
9: It's also serendipitous sometimes. I had this idea for a book that I wanted to write that actually ended up being The Killing Fields of East New York. But in between, I wrote Damnation Island, and I wrote that originally. I love doing research. For me, it's just a treasure hunt, and I love particularly forgotten information, forgotten people, forgotten stories. So I wanted to write a book that somehow illustrated, that could communicate how much fun it is to research. And I had going down those rabbit holes. And I wanted to write a book about the municipal archives, and that's where a lot of historical records for the city of New York are stored. So I wrote a proposal, and in the proposal, I just gave the examples of the kind of things that you could find in the municipal archives. And in there was just a little piece about Roosevelt Island, which, as you said, was known as Blackwell's Island. In the 19th century, and it was a very sad little story about a boy who had been found wandering the streets of New York, and he was in such bad shape, his foot was almost coming off his leg, and he was taken, picked up by the police, and eventually ended up on Blackwell's Island. And when my publishers read the proposal, they felt that little bit was the most interesting thing in my proposal. And they said, well, why don't you write a book about Blackwell's Island? And I went, oh, my God, why didn't I think of that? What a great idea.
8: The island's not that big, is it?
9: No, it's like 2 miles long. I forget how wide. But you can just easily walk the perimeter of the entire island in a couple of hours.
8: What is it being used for now, Stacey?
9: Well, after they removed all these institutions, it was known as, it was known for a while as Welfare Island, and then it sat dormant. The public hospitals were still there, and then somebody had an idea to use it for affordable housing, and that's what it became. But now it's just like every place else in New York and in the United States. It's a very expensive place to live, but it's lovely. You go there and you feel like it's almost like Central Park in the sense that it's this quiet oasis in the middle of a very busy city.
8: The original intentions were good, to help the poor, the disturbed. And what happened? Something went wrong.
9: Well, everyone knows about I think a lot of people are aware of the hospital called Bellevue. It was a public hospital.
8: Right.
9: But they were not, I don't think most people are aware that it was also the site for prisons like the workhouse and the penitentiary. And that was also where the city, it was called at the time, the lunatic asylum was located. And the conditions were just so inhumane. I mean, I cannot exaggerate it, just how terrible people were cared for there. But the city recognized that, and they had this attitude of pride, really. And I found this one quote where one of the councilmen said, "Why have we not establishments worthy of our great city?" So they went around and researching how they could do better. And they bought Blackwell's Island, which at the time was owned by a family named Blackwell. And it was mostly orchards and a quarry, a granite quarry. And they bought this island, and their plan was to replace all these institutions with brand new state-of-the-art prisons, hospitals, a hospital for people with mental illness, and places, almshouse for the poor. And they were going to show the world how it was done. And also, they felt for people that were beleaguered and suffering from either physical or mental illness, it would be better to get them out of the city and onto this, you know, lush, lovely island. The peaceful oasis that I describe now was even more so then, and I just felt like that was a better place to heal.
8: Stacy, tell us the story of Nellie Bly.
9: Well, I think people are somewhat aware of Nellie Bly, but she was a journalist, and she worked this out with her editor in advance that she would fake being mentally ill, crazy, insane, and be sent to Blackwell's Island. And so she did. And that she got sent there. She spent 10 days on the island, and her articles that were published at the time were eventually put together in a book called 10 Days in the Madhouse. Oh, God, now I'm thinking, am I remembering that title right?
8: Huh.
9: But when I was researching what was going on Blackwell's Island, I was finding one horror story after another. But here was a woman who went in there and witnessed it firsthand. It was like one of the few firsthand accounts that I found that even though she wasn't a real patient, it was from the point of view of a patient. And she just described horrendous abuse, which I used in the book. But the thing that kills me about that was she said she would later refer to it as the worst 10 days of her life. And she had originally attended to get put into one of two buildings called the Lodge and the Retreat, and those were the most notorious places in the lunatic asylum on Blackwell's Island. And instead, they put her in the main building, main lunatic asylum, in I believe it was Hall 16, and Hall 16 was a nice place. It was where they put people that were not, who were suffering from mild mental illness, and people that they foresaw as being eventually released. And when she, so the book that she writes about terrible, terrible conditions, and they were bad, like people died from abuse while she was there. Those all took place in the nicest part of the asylum.
8: Oh,
9: so
8: geez.
9: When she saw how bad it was, she said, "No way." am I going to try to get to be moved to the lodge or the retreat, I would be taking my life in my hands, which was true.
8: What are some of the crazier or bizarre stories you uncovered?
9: Well, there's really so many. I wanted to quick get to... Oh, I can't find it. I wanted to talk about how many people died on Blackwell's Island daily. There was like a daily population. Oh, here it is. There was roughly 40 to 50,000 people were admitted to one institution or another on Blackwell's Island.
8: That's huge. Exactly.
9: And over 1,000 people died there every year. And the lunatic asylum, excuse me, ended up being the most lethal place to go when you were on Blackwell's Island. And that's like a strange thing to say, given that there were hospitals there where people were suffering from illnesses, and yet they were dying more at the lunatic asylum. So one of the problems was the city underestimated how much it was going to cost for all of these institutions, and they underestimated how many people they would need to care for. So right from the start, they never had enough money to do what they needed to do well. So they're always trying to save money, and that led to some terrible decisions. For instance, instead of hiring trained or at least semi-trained attendants or nurses, instead, they decided that they would use people that had been convicted of crimes and sent to the workhouse, which was a prison, and use them as nurses and attendants. So that went about as well as you can imagine. And the rooms that originally were designed for one person, they put 4 to 6 people.
8: Jeez.
9: And instead of having a lot of attendants, they had fewer attendants. And what they did was they put the women in restraints, like straitjackets, almost the entire day and throughout their entire stay. It was a nightmare. And there's no exaggerating it. There was this TV show called The Knickerbocker, where they had this scene that takes place in the lunatic asylum on Blackwell's Island. They showed it just perfectly. They showed 2 long lines of women on either side of a hall.
8: Must have been crazy stuff. Stay with us, Stace. We got a break, but we'll come back and pick it up right there in a moment with Stacey Horn as we talk about Roosevelt Island, the bizarre things that happened there. Fortunately, not now, I don't think.

0: Coast to Coast. We'll be right back. Don't go away. This is 570 KLIF.
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3: News. I'm Sue Guzman. Republicans gathered today for the first ever midterm convention in Dallas to energize the party's base for some challenging races in the weeks ahead. Candidates decided in a key New Hampshire Senate race on Tuesday.
4: President Trump's preferred candidate, former GOP Senator John Sununu, winning handily in the New Hampshire Republican primary. He faced off against former Massachusetts Senator Scott Brown. On the Democratic side, Congressman Chris Pappas fended off a challenge from Democratic Socialist Karishma Manzoor.
3: Fox's Kevin Cork. U.S. military says it destroyed five Iranian oil tankers following an attack on a naval warship. The president making the case for the U.S. strikes against Iran.
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2: We'll take your calls next hour with Stacey Horn as we talk about Roosevelt Island. 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
2: Coast to Coast continues on 570 KLIF. And welcome back to Coast. George Norrie with you, Stacy Horn with us as we talk about the bizarre things happening on Roosevelt Island. Stacy, tell us more about that TV show that looked at it.
0: Oh, I was glad you were going to get back to that because I realized I had so much backstory. I didn't really get to the actual story. But basically, I was trying to make the point that restraining women was an easier way of keeping order. And so that resulted in some of the horror stories that I learned about. And the worst one that I heard about was a case where they took a pregnant woman and they threw her into solitary confinement. And let's just look at that for one brief second. The fact that caring for mentally ill in the 19th century involved throwing them into solitary confinement. So they put her in a straitjacket first, put her into solitary confinement, and she gave birth alone in a straitjacket in a cell.
2: Oh, my God. Unbelievable.
0: I know. And that's just one of many. Like, I found stories of murder. They would put women in into their rooms, four to six in a room meant for one, and then they would lock the door, and they would stay in that room locked until morning. And one night, one of the women in one of the rooms was murdering another by using a wooden pail that was used as a chamber pot. She was like literally bashing her head in, with this chamber pot. And so there was like other women in the room trying to get away from this scene and this occurrence. And the farthest away they could get up from what was happening, because these rooms were small, was 10 feet. So for the entire building that night, there was just one woman in charge, and she was being helped by four women who were convicts from the workhouse. And so she ran in, unlocked the door, saw what was happening, and she had no choice but to lock the door again because she couldn't let this woman who was murdering out. Called for help. There was no doctor in the hospital at the time. There was no law enforcement to help her. So the doctor took an hour to get there. And his decision was everything was okay and left it as is, even though the nurse was begging him to take the woman who had been the victim to the hospital to move her. But he didn't think she needed attention, and she died.
2: Who was in charge of the island at the time? The mayor of New York?
0: Technically, but it was under the people overseeing was a department called the Department of Public Charities and Correction, meaning prisons. So you've got two completely disparate missions, and they're all part of the same department, which was part of the problem. And the people appointed to this commission were political appointees, so they did not have any expertise in this matter. But for instance, there was an investigation into what had happened in the murder that I described. And even though it was decided that this murder happened because of how poorly run the institution was, the response from the councilman was to fire the nurse. They made no changes. They decided she was entirely responsible for what had happened when she closed the door afterwards, and not anything of not locking women in this room, putting them in straitjackets, everything else. That was fine.
2: Now tell us about the killing fields of East New York. What were they?
0: Can I tell a little backstory about how I came to write that book?
2: Absolutely. Sure thing.
0: Well, I had written a book over 20 years ago about the NYPD's cold case squad. These are detectives who go back and try to solve old unsolved homicides. And I wasn't into true crime, but actually this is kind of, well, there's a small 9/11 connection, but after 9/11, like many other people, that night I tried to go down there and volunteer and help out at the site, and they were not taking volunteers. It was too dangerous for people like me.
2: Yeah.
0: But I stayed there and met a lot of the recovery workers, and I met this detective from the cold case squad, and he told me about what the squad did. I was not aware that we had a cold case squad. But he also told me that there were warehouses all around the city where evidence for all the murders in New York were stored. And I'm the person who loves history, and I love forgotten history. So the idea that all the murders in New York City going back, you know, more than 100 years, the evidence is sitting in these warehouses, I was like dying to get into these warehouses. So I wrote that book. It came out. But in the process of writing that book, two things happened. One, I learned that East New York, which is in Brooklyn, actually, had the highest number of unsolved homicides. And I never forgot that. And then the day that my book came out, there was a big trial for a white-collar criminal. Of course, I can't remember who it was, but one of the big white-collar criminals of the 1990s. So I had just spent a bunch of years researching murder, and I was able to go from zero to being an expert in murder just because there's so much information out there. I mean, we're tracking murder very, very well in the United States. And so I could tell you, you know, for any city, state, town in the United States, how many people were murdered, who they were, how many crimes were solved, how many were not solved, just anything I wanted to know. So when I read about this white-collar crime, I thought, oh, well, how many white-collar crimes are there, and how bad is it? How many people do we arrest? How many people go to jail? So I looked into that, and I called everybody that I thought could answer that question for me. I called the Department of Justice. I called attorneys general all across the United States, the FBI, the SEC. And without exception, every one of them told me, we're not tracking that. We do not know. They couldn't even tell me good figures for what their history of investigating and arresting white-collar crime. And I thought that was kind of a big deal, and I ended up writing an op-ed about it, thinking, you know, we have no idea. Like, we have an inaccurate picture of how bad financial crimes are. It could be enormous and devastating. It could be not so bad. But the point is, we did not know. And so
2: might that have been the case, by the way, of Michael Milken?
0: No, but it's that time period. There was like a bunch of them. George Bush was probably one of the more active presidents in terms of his administration going after financial criminals. So, so where was I? Oh, yeah. So I thought that, you know, I wrote this op-ed. It was in the Times, and I thought there'd be some kind of reaction, and there just wasn't. It was just crickets. And I shouldn't have been surprised.
2: It didn't move the needle, did it?
0: No. And whenever I would talk to people about this, like, oh, my God, financial crimes, really, really bad. It's just not sexy. Nobody believed me. Nobody cared. And so for over 20 years, I have had like my eye out for the story that would communicate that this is actually important. I mean, it may not be as sexy as you know, serial killers, but it's just bad. The devastation from white-collar crimes is in many ways worse. Anyway, so at one point, my publisher asked me if I would be interested in writing a true crime book. And again, I don't think of myself as a true crime person, but immediately that fact that East New York had the highest number of unsolved crimes, unsolved murders, it popped into my head, and I thought, you know, before I say no, let me look into that. There may be a story there. And it turns out there was. I looked into it. I traced it back to financial crimes, actually several crime waves, and that led to the book, The Killing Fields of East New York. And the most exciting thing I uncovered was, I think most of us are aware that there was a big subprime mortgage crisis, in, 2007, 2008. And I learned that the very first subprime mortgage scandal was in the 1960s, 1970s, and it destroyed neighborhoods across the United States.
2: Interesting. Mitt Romney's father, George Romney, I knew when he was a governor of Michigan, where I grew up. He was in one of your books, wasn't he?
0: He was in The Killing Fields of East New York. These programs all came out of civil rights legislation in 1968, and HUD was created, and George Romney was the first head of HUD. He was appointed by Nixon, and Nixon thought that he had run against George Romney, and Nixon's idea was basically he's going to put Romney here and bury him, and nobody's going to hear from him again. But this legislation and HUD's mission at the time was to affirmatively further fair housing, and in particular for families of color. And George Romney, he was such a decent soul. He really, believed in this mission, and he really wanted to make this happen. He wanted to see that families of color had the same ability to buy a decent home as white families did. But unfortunately, he was appointed by an administration where that was not their main concern.
2: You know how he died?
0: No.
2: Died on a treadmill.
0: Oh, God.
2: Had a heart attack.
0: Poor guy. He was a good man.
2: He was a good man. He was a decent governor.
0: That's it. He was a thoroughly decent guy. And I have a good story about him. The case that I wrote about that was eventually prosecuted in New York was run by a prosecutor named Anthony Assetto, and he was a young man at the time, as all these federal prosecutors were. They're all young men at the time. And when he saw what he had and when he saw how widespread it was, he knew that, he had to conduct an undercover operation, and he couldn't do that without cooperation from HUD and the FHA. And so he met with George Romney to tell him what he found, and to talk about what he needed. And he said, told me, he's a young guy and he was just terrified. And he said, but he had the same impression of Romney that everyone did. Romney was just so thoroughly decent. And when he told him what he had uncovered, Romney was just
2: flabbergasted.
0: He just couldn't believe that what was happening and right under his nose. And he said, so I need your help. I need access to files, to people, but nobody could know what I'm doing. So you can't tell anyone. And he said, and Romney promised that he wouldn't. And he assigned him a lawyer and two FHA guys to help, pull together these files and explain to him what they meant, and he never told anybody what was going on, except for the three people that he assigned to Assetto.
2: Of all the books you've written, Stacy, which topic do you think was the most exciting for people in terms of book sales?
0: I don't know. I wish I could answer that question better. I mean, I think they're all exciting. Maybe Killing Fields for this reason. Like, in the back of my mind, I'm thinking I have to communicate. Like, I was so used to people being bored by the subject. I said, I have to find a way that's going to show them how devastating financial crimes are. So I connected it, and not just arbitrarily. I was, these crimes destroyed these neighborhoods. So as the financial crimes went up, so did street crimes and murder. And it's directly connected, and I explain how. So what I did was, so the book has two threads. One thread shows the history of the white collar crimes, how they evolved and happened. And then one thread I shows East New York going from an up and coming working class middle class neighborhood to something called the killing fields of East New York. And by the way, before I go on, this is happening across the United States. I just used East New York as an example. So I begin with the murder of a 17-year-old girl, terrible story, and I picked her because she was born in East New York while it was still nice but starting to go downhill. And so I show East New York going downhill all around her, ultimately leading to her murder. And I show how the murders happened, why, and how it's directly connected to these financial crimes. So the whole book is just going back and forth between the financial crimes and the aftermath of East New York. So there's lots of murder, lots of terrible stories. I mean, horrible. There were so many bad stories when my book was first finished. We showed it to a bunch of readers and they just said, it's too much, I can't take it. And so we had to pare it, take it down a notch.

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3: A better life with Dr. Sanjay Gupta.
4: Could the way you think about getting older actually change how you age? Sounds far-fetched, but stay with me here. Yale researcher named Becca Levy found that people who hold positive views about aging live on average 7.5 years longer than those who don't. 7.5 years. That's a bigger impact than quitting smoking. Now, believing it alone isn't magic. As author Nir Eyal puts it in his new book, Beyond Belief, your beliefs become your biology by way of behavior. In other words, if you believe you can grow and get stronger at any age, you are then more likely to eat right, to exercise, and keep learning, and your body reaps those rewards. So the next time you catch yourself saying, I'm too old for this, knock it off. The story you tell yourself and the actions that follow, those things matter far more than you think. I'm Dr. Sanjay Gupta, helping you live a better life.
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6: A socialist in New Hampshire will not go to the Senate. I'm Dave Anthony, Fox News. Unlike in Michigan and Florida, the socialist candidate in New Hampshire's Democratic primary lost big time. Congressman Chris Pappas defeated Karishma Mansour by more than 30 points.
7: Voters of New Hampshire have sent a clear message. They're fed up with what's happening in our politics, and they're ready for change.
6: Pappas will face a Republican former Senator John Sununu, who defeated another ex-GOP Senator Scott Brown in that primary. Sununu was backed by President Trump and is trying to win back the seat he lost to retiring Democratic Senator Gene Shaheen in 2008.
8: Meantime, President Trump heads to Texas to deliver the keynote address at the Republican midterm convention. The president's saying on Truth Social, the Republican National Convention in Dallas is really hot. Everybody wants to be there, but we're really asking only those candidates that are in tight races, a little up, a little down, or even to speak. We want to save the quote-unquote stage for them.
6: Fox's Madeline Rivera. The president will speak tonight and close out the convention tomorrow night after an address from Vice President Vance. Now, the president is escalating the trade fight with Canada after it retaliated U.S. tariffs with new tariffs on American imports yesterday. There's a new plan to ban some Canadian goods, from dairy products to alcoholic drinks to motorcycles. Iran has targeted Americans again, launching missiles at U.S. bases in Jordan, but they were either intercepted or off track. No casualties reported.
9: It followed the U.S. military disabling 5 oil tankers, Iranian oil tankers. They had disabled 10 in the last week after the Iranians fired ballistic missiles for the second time in 2 days at a U.S. Navy vessel. The Navy vessel was able to maneuver and evade those missiles.
6: Fox's Jennifer Griffin. At the gas pump today, 7 cents higher for AAA's national average for regular, now 422. 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
4: Good morning, it's 5:03 at DFW's Morning News. It's the 9th of September. You made it to the midweek, although it may feel like Tuesday. A lot of people yesterday kept calling it Monday, and I was quick to correct them because we worked on Monday.
5: Yeah, but I have all day been sliding stuff into our Tuesday folder accidentally.
4: But this is your third day to work.
5: I know. I never know what day it is.
4: Well, that's true.
5: What year is this again?
4: Yeah, well, I don't know.
5: Okay.
4: Don't ask me. Actually, I can tell you because it's right outside of our window, 2026. It's all over the place down
5: That's
4: here.
5: Right.
4: And above it, it says GOP, Dallas 2026.
5: Mm-hmm.
4: Actually, it just says Dallas 2026.
5: Which is interesting.
4: Yeah, but we know that it's the GOP convention.
5: Yeah.
4: But yeah, it's just the logo, Dallas 2026. It's like gold, red, and blue with a little bit of white in there. You've probably seen it at this point.
5: Mm-hmm.
4: I don't know. You know, we work down here outside the American Airlines Center, so it's hard to tell what other people experience that we don't. But we've seen those colors for like 2 weeks straight now.
5: Yeah.
4: But the convention getting started today, and we're going to talk plenty about that. In fact, that's our lead story as the Republicans come to town, including the biggest Republican of all.
5: That's right. President Trump and Vice President Vance are going to be on stage speaking tonight at that GOP midterm convention at the AAC. Republican voters think there are some pressing issues to address. Eben Brown reports from right here at American Airlines Center.
6: There's a war in Iran, but the cost of living may just be what President Trump and Republicans will need to tackle at this first ever midterm RNC. The local Republicans already have been.
7: What can I control at the local level is our property tax rates. So that's what we've been working on, is making sure we lower that.
6: David Pfaff is on the city council in Irving, Texas, outside Dallas. He met up with the Irving Republican Club Tuesday. He'd advised the president to keep affordability in mind.
7: They need to have the same message. What do we doing? That's going to affect your pocketbook at the end of the day.
6: In Dallas, Eben Brown, Fox News.
4: All right, Eben, appreciate it. I was looking with the binoculars out the window to see if I can see Eben Brown down there, you know? Maybe he'll come up and get a cup of coffee with us or something.
5: Yeah.
4: A lot of times these national guys, when they come to Dallas, like, we don't get to see them because they're all over the place. They're
5: right.
4: In for one day and out the next. So maybe we'll get to see some of those guys. But he's somewhere around here right now.
5: I know. There's so much security, though. It's hard to tell the difference, you know, if somebody's here for a networking capacity or a reporting capacity, or if they're standing guard.
4: Yeah, the security is tight for sure. In fact, if you live or work down here, it's a nightmare as you wake up this morning. And we'll get into all of that coming up plenty before 9 o'clock this morning. We're going to tell you how to get over here, though, if you've got a ticket to the big event tonight or tomorrow, because you can't park in this immediate area.
5: Mm-hmm.
4: We've got details coming up after traffic and weather. Here's Julie DeHardy on the roads.
8: 635 northbound after Gross Road. We've got only the left lane getting by, and it's a good 20-minute backup now in Mesquite as you come from Newmarket. We still have some road work just lifting on the northbound side of I-35 to eastbound I-30 in downtown Dallas, so that'll hold you up for about 5 to 10 minutes. 183 westbound is clearing Norwood over toward the East Loop, so that's going to take you about 5 to 10 minutes as they try to get out of your way. We also have some road work right there on the North Loop at Boulevard 26 over toward Roof Snow. That's a few-minute backup. 20 eastbound Anglin to the East Loop over toward Bowman Springs, lifting the road work for you, but still backing you up for about 10 minutes or so. We also have road work if you're trying to travel the northbound side of the East Loop right around Rosedale, and that's a few minute backup, and the ramps were still closed there on the East Loop to get onto 287 as well as onto I-20. With Cliff Right Now Traffic on the Fives, I'm Julie DeHardy.
9: We are continuing with the 100 plus degree heat and a heat advisory. Yesterday, 102. not even close to the record of 110. Today's record is actually 101, so we may have record heat today. That was set in 1954. We're going 102, sunshine, heat index 105. Tonight clear, warm 80, hit or miss storm later tomorrow afternoon. That's right, could be a thunderstorm, don't bet on it though. High near 100, heat index near 105. Friday sunshine, high 100. For KLIF News, meteorologist Ray Stajic at the Weather Channel.
5: Thank you, Ray. Right now, 82 in Dallas, 83 in Fort Worth. 5:08 is your news time, and we're getting back to the top stories of the day. Of course, the RNC midterm convention, the biggest local story, probably the biggest national story as well, happening right here in our own backyard. And if you do have general admission tickets, you can actually take a bus. In fact, you'll need to take the shuttle from Lone Star Park in Grand Prairie. That's the only way to reach the event right here at American Airlines Center, unless you take a ride share. But tickets to the midterm convention are on a first come, first served basis. So if you are arriving in person at Lone Star Park, get there early.
4: Yeah. And if you live in Grand Prairie or in that general area, you may have saved some money because gas prices are climbing with diesel fuel hitting record highs. So if you're taking an 18 wheeler down to the rally tonight, I guess I hope. Yeah. National average right now, $5.94 per gallon, up 3 cents from yesterday. Rand Taylor, CEO of Fuelox, says that global conflict is why things are so expensive.
10: Even though we pump a lot of oil here in the United States and we refine a lot of oil here and make a lot of diesel fuel, it gets sucked up by the entire world. And that's the problem, because the volume of diesel fuel that normally is floating around the world at any given time is much lower today, primarily because of what's happened in the Strait of Hormuz, as well as what's happened in the Ukraine-Russia war, where Ukraine's taken out a large, fair amount of Russian capacity to refine oil.
4: 1 year ago, a gallon of diesel, $3.70. Again, the average right now, $5.94.
5: Whoa.
4: Yeah, that's high. That's more than $2.23.
5: That's good math.
4: That's $2.24.
5: Let's move to Fairview, where investigators say an unknown suspect vandalized a Jesus Christ of Latter-day Saints temple that's currently under construction. This happened over the weekend. Police don't currently have a suspect. A spokesperson for the temple says it's the second time a sign has been damaged since they began construction last month.
4: And a North Texas daycare worker facing child endangerment charges today after leaving a five-year-old girl in a locked bus for over 2 hours on a triple-digit day in Forney. The girl's family found her inside the vehicle at the daycare parking lot, and she was hospitalized and treated for dehydration. Daycare operator Arca Montessori and the 37-year-old driver have not commented on the incident. It's 5:10 and we're headed for 5:15, just getting going here in downtown Dallas, where things are locked down ahead of the president's trip to Big D tonight. Vice President J.D. Vance will be here. We'll talk security and more trending topics next on 570 KLIF.
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0: Checking the traffic on the fives. Here's Julie DeHardy on the roads.
1: We do have the wreck in Mesquite to watch out for. 635 northbound after Gross Road with only the left lane getting by. You're looking at a good 20 minutes to get around this. Also, if you're traveling 183, they're in the process of clearing this westbound as you move from Norwood over toward the East Loop. But right now, it's going to hold you up for a good 10, 15 minutes. East Loop 820 northbound right around Rosedale. We still have some road work, and that's a good 5 to 10 minute backup. The ramps between the East Loop and 287 are still closed. And then on East Loop 820, if you're traveling southbound, trying to get onto I-20, still waiting for those crews to clear out of there, a couple extra minutes for you. And they haven't started clearing yet on 20 eastbound from Anglin over to the East Loop. So that's going to hold you up for 5 to 10. With Cliff right now, traffic on the fives, I'm Julie DeHardy.
2: Going to be tough to find a cloud here this morning. I mean, not that you're not going to, but those clouds are going to be limited. Another heat advisory today. That means more heat, more humidity. Air temperatures at or just above 100. Heat index, what's it going to feel like with the humidity? 105. Tonight, clear 80. Tomorrow, a hit-or-miss late-day thunderstorm near 100. Heat index again near 105. Friday, sunshine high near 100. For KLAF News, meteorologist Ray Stajic at the Weather Channel.
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0: We're hitting trending topics at 5:17 at DFW's Morning News. Clayton and Sybil with Dan Wilson making our way to 9 o'clock this morning. President Trump is coming to town today. So is J.D. Vance and a bunch of other Republicans. And we're going to talk a bunch about that right after 5:30 this morning. But just real quick, it would certainly be wrong to not include this in trending topics because parts of downtown Dallas are shut down right now.
3: Yes.
0: Completely shut down. Let's share our experiences of getting to work today.
3: Okay.
0: What was yours? Now, it was pretty clean for me because we had all the proper credentialing.
3: Mm-hmm. We did have that. So I thought I was taking the correct route, but apparently I went in to, you know, there's a lot of people who live down here in Victory Park. I went through like the residential side of Victory.
0: Okay.
3: Because we're at American Airlines Center. And so I did not come in through the media side of Victory. So they sent me around, but it was interesting because the officer who was manning like the first initial stop was like, oh, you have to go across Woodall Rogers over to Harry Hines. And I'm like, I didn't even know we were near Harry Hines. And I've lived here my entire life.
0: I mean, that's the thing is you never know. And I don't know who that person was, if they were with Dallas PD or what. But on these type of events, sometimes they have people directing you who aren't from here at all.
3: Yes. Yeah. And she had to look at a piece of paper. Mm-hmm. And she was like, okay, so then you go to Harry Hines and Rose. And then you're going to see Lamar. And then you go left. And then and I was just like, huh?
0: Yeah.
3: And so I ended up just winging it and I made it.
0: I mean, it's pretty disruptive. Like, you basically get completely stopped down and your whole vehicle checked. The back of the truck was inspected. The dogs got up in the car, like all that kind of stuff.
3: You had dogs in the car?
0: Well, not in the car, but they got up on the back to look in the bed.
3: Really?
0: Yeah, they didn't get in like the passenger seat or anything like that.
3: I was going to say, lucky.
0: Yeah, but no, but they were there, very active there. There were like three checkpoints to get in.
3: Yeah.
0: I don't know. It's a mess down here. And then some people like are getting stopped. Joseph.
3: Oh, yeah.
0: Big Joey Ross.
3: Joey Ross.
0: He wasn't able to get in. Eventually, he got in, but I drove by, and he was standing there on the road talking to some security officer, trying to tell who he was, and I'm like, that's Joey Ross.
3: Oh,
0: and he was
3: God.
0: Like, who are you? So I kept driving.
3: And we can't even pick people up because everybody in the car has to have the exact same access.
0: Yeah, I thought about asking Joey Ross to get in, but then I didn't want to get shot, so
3: right.
0: I just kept driving.
3: Yeah.
0: Yeah.
3: It's, I think tomorrow we'll have a better handle on it. Now, how do we leave today? No idea, but I guess I'll be directed and just follow the signage.
0: Yeah, we'll see how this thing turns out. Now, as far as like drumming up momentum for the Republican Party, I'm sure that it will accomplish those goals, but disrupting life is occurring here, and the price tag on this thing has got to be ridiculous. I mean, the fencing and some of the accommodations and resources that are being used here,
3: yeah.
0: high dollar.
3: Well, wasn't John Ingham reporting yesterday or Monday that it was 1.8 mil?
0: Yeah.
3: Mm-hmm.
0: And for what? Because they're not nominating anybody.
3: Right.
0: They're drumming up support. I just wonder, like, could you have done it cheaper with, like, a big video from the Oval Office or something? I don't know. Like, get the biggest bands in the world
3: yeah.
0: and do something from the Oval Office. I don't know.
3: I don't know if that'd be the same effect, though.
0: Like, we'll see. We'll see what
3: yeah,
0: effect it has,
3: true.
0: For sure. But, I mean, I understand the security part of it.
3: Absolutely,
0: definitely.
3: Yeah.
0: But it is tight indeed.
3: Mm-hmm. And as long as you know where you're going, it's been smooth sailing.
0: Yeah, but if you don't have the right credentials, you're not getting in.
3: True.
0: Like, if you don't have a pass to park down below here. And I was explaining to the guy about, yeah, the radio show starts at 5 and all that kind of stuff. He was like, oh, big day, where are you from? I was like, no, this is actually where we work. Like, this is what we do on an everyday basis.
3: Yes.
0: And he was like, oh, this is your routine? I was, well, not this, but yeah, this is the road that we come down every day. And he literally goes, oh, man, that sucks.
3: Yeah. This isn't our routine. Usually it's a homeless person waiting at the elevator for us, not an actual Secret Service man.
0: Right. Yeah. And you have to wake him up and say, dude, it's 5 a.m. Hit the other elevator.
3: Right.
0: All right. Yeah. All right. Well, the navigating of downtown Dallas. Mm-hmm. That's where we are today. Difficult to do on this particular Wednesday. 521, we'll walk you through it as the day moves along, but we got to get to what else is trending nationwide.
3: Let's go to Tushar Saxena and find out what's going on in today's Daily Snapshot.
5: It's September 9th, and this is your Fox Daily Snapshot. Today is National Teddy Bear Day. Soft and cuddly, the teddy bear has been a favorite toy to so many generations of kids for over a century. The teddy bear's name dates back to 1902, when famed hunter and president Theodore Teddy Roosevelt refused to shoot a bear cub during a hunt in Mississippi. News of the president's mercy made headlines and inspired New York store owner Morris Mitchum to make a new toy, a stuffed bear. Asked for the name of the bear, he asked the president if he could call it Teddy. Also on this date, in 1956.
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5: Elvis Presley made his first appearance on The Ed Sullivan Show. The King's appearance had 60 million people glued to their TV sets, making it one of the most watched programs of the 1950s. If it's your birthday today, you share it with the founder of KFC, Colonel Harlan Sanders, born in 1890. I'm Tushar Saxena, and that's your Fox Daily Snapshot.
0: All right, Tushar Saxena getting us ready for this day ahead. Hug a teddy bear today.
3: Yes.
0: Do you have a teddy bear? Did you sleep with one as a kid?
3: I actually do, and yes, I did. And I still have Henrietta Hippo is her name.
0: That
3: I have
0: counts.
3: Her. Yeah, I have Pup. I don't sleep with them anymore, but I still have them. But I do have a big, gigantic teddy bear that I got for Valentine's Day, and he's bigger than me.
0: Whoa!
3: I know, and that one's fun because he makes like one of those good cushions that you can sit in, and it's like he's spooning me.
0: It's like a chair.
3: Yeah.
0: And then you push its hand, and it says something, I love you, Sibbo.
3: Yeah.
0: Something like that.
3: That's how he sounds, too.
0: Yeah. Cookies! Every bear that I refer to is a cookie monster in my mind.
3: They should sound like that.
0: Yeah, it doesn't have to be a bear, though. Like you said, a pup, a hippo, it all counts. Mm-hmm. Those are all stuffed bears.
3: Yes, they are.
0: Stuffed animals, in a sense. All right, 523, we're running down what's trending. So today marks another milestone in the 250th birthday of America. Fox's Tanya J. Powers has that milestone.
7: September 9th, 1776. It's not a federal holiday or a date we have to memorize from our history books, but it is the one that gave us the moniker we use to identify our country, the United States of America. Until then, it was called the United Colonies. Thomas Jefferson is credited as being the first person to come up with the USA name, which he used while drafting the Declaration of Independence. The final version of that document starts with the date, July 4th, 1776, and contains, quote, the unanimous Declaration of the 13 United States of America. The Second Continental Congress made things official on September 9th. Tanya J. Powers, Fox News.
3: Good stuff from Tanya, as always. Very informative.
0: Yes. We were admiring our press passes to the Donald J. Trump event tonight. We were looking at it. Our press passes are actually different. You have to understand, a peek behind the scenes, that all of this is unfolding right underneath our nose.
3: Yes,
0: right?
3: And I would love to post a picture to tell people on social media, but we're not allowed to.
0: We can't post these pics?
3: No.
0: Oh.
3: Mm-mm.
0: Well, crap. What if we just post like the top? Well, can we describe it?
3: Yeah.
0: Mine has President Trump with a cowboy hat on, and I was asking, is it Photoshopped, or do you think he actually wore that thing? It's like the crispest, cleanest, whitest cowboy hat I've ever seen in my life.
3: Yeah.
0: It's clearly Photoshopped.
3: It's great, though.
0: It is awesome.
3: Yeah. And mine, he still has blonde hair in both of them. He does not have his brunette look going on. But one of them, he's just standing. It's a profile shot. And the other one, he's standing and wearing a red MAGA hat.
0: Yeah.
3: So.
0: And I'm going to go down the hall and look at WBAP, see if they have any press passes on, too. I know they have them. See if they're different. How many did they print? Like, how many different ones did they make?
3: Yeah, that's a good question.
0: Yeah. Or maybe it's just like certain pictures for stations that are broadcasting there and then certain pictures for stations that aren't broadcasting from there.
3: Maybe,
0: that
3: but you and it. I would have the same one.
0: Well, that's true. Yeah, ours are a little bit different.
3: Yeah.
0: All right, we got one more quick trending topic for you.
3: So Stevie Wonder has announced that his Songs in the Key of Life 50th Anniversary Tour is on the way. Michelle Polino has details.
8: Stevie Wonder is taking his 1976 critically acclaimed album Songs in the Key of Life on the road to mark its 50th anniversary. The singer announced the 18-date outing slated to kick off October 13th in Birmingham, England, hitting a majority of cities in Europe through October and early November, then hitting New York City's Madison Square Garden November 19th. Wonder will then make stops in Chicago and Washington, D.C. He'll make a two-night stop in Detroit before ending the trek at the Intuit Dome in Los Angeles December 19th. General on sale for Europe begins Friday, with most U.S. tickets on sale Thursday. Michelle Polino, Fox News.
0: All right, Michelle, appreciate it. It is a giant week in North Texas.
3: Oh,
0: we're
3: going to
0: talk plenty about what's going on today with the RNC midterm convention, first of its kind. President Trump in town today and tomorrow. J.D. Vance and all the dignitaries that come along with that. But then, once they leave, we got a whole new batch of famous people coming to town.
3: We do.
0: And that includes Nicolas Cage. We're going to tell you why he's in Dallas, plus a massive sinkhole formed in his driveway. And we'll tell you about that and more entertainment news headed your direction coming up after 5:30. Right now, let's check traffic. Here's Julie DeHardy.
1: Looking at Mesquite, we've got this wreck on 635 northbound after Gross Road with one single file lane to the left. You're looking at almost 30 minutes from Lake June. 183 still has some road work as they clear westbound Norwood to the East Loop. Give yourself about 15 to 20 minutes. Also, if you're trying to travel the East Loop northbound, right around Rosedale, still some road work there. That's about a 15-minute delay. And I-20 eastbound from Anglin to the East Loop as they try to clear, it's going to hold you up for at least 15 minutes. With Cliff right now, traffic on the fives, I'm Julie DeHardy.
2: Heat advisory continues. Clear sky this morning, sunshine this afternoon. Heat index values close to 105. Air temperatures in the low 100s. Tonight, mainly clear, warm, 80. Might be seeing some record high low temperatures. Hit or miss storm, thunderstorm. Yeah, that's a change for tomorrow afternoon. Don't bet on it, though. Low 100s, feeling close to 105 or hotter. Near 100 and sunny on Friday. For KLIF News, meteorologist Ray Stajic at the Weather Channel.
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9: Governor Brian Kilmeade cannot wait for the Wednesday edition of the Brian Kilmeade Show right here on KLIF. We'll have the beginning of the two-day convention in Dallas. 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Why are more lawmakers not going and should they really charge a fee? I'll discuss that with Rich Lowry and Karl Rove. 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Martha McCallum will weigh in on Iran as well as Russia. 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
1: Rolling right along, 531 at DFW's Morning News. President Trump expected to speak next door to us at the American Airlines Center tonight and tomorrow. The Republican midterm convention happening at the American Airlines Center. And we're all over it for you. We'll check back in on that story coming up in a few minutes. Clayton and Sybil with Dan Wilson. We've got you till 9 o'clock this morning. Let's get it going on a Wednesday.
2: Turn it up.

0: just the info you need, and there's a bunch of it on this hump day here in Big D. We were talking about it earlier, but that Fan Fest is coming to town, the Fan Expo, here in just a few days after President Trump leaves town. We're going to tell you about both those stories right now, but let's start with the presidential visit. We'll go in chronological order because President Trump is speaking tonight, Sybil Summers.
1: Yes, the first of its kind convention is happening ahead of the November midterms. President Trump has called this two-day event at the AAC a truly historic event unlike any other.
2: So the question is whether people's enthusiasm can be maintained over 2 days of political speeches.
0: That's Dr. Cal Gilson, friend of the show and political science professor at SMU in Dallas. He joined DFW's Morning News yesterday and told us that the convention is different than in a presidential election year in the sense that there's not going to be any nominating business taken care of.
2: So this is going to be 2 days of speeches by politicians from the very top, like Trump and J.D. Vance, but it'll also be people from Texas, local politicians, those sorts of things, and breakout policy sessions.
1: So critics of the event call this convention a two-day fundraiser meant to boost support for Republican Senate candidate Texas Attorney General Ken Paxton. He's been trailing in the polls to Democratic candidate James Tallarico. During the 2 days, President Trump is expected to speak both nights. Vice President J.D. Vance, Treasury Secretary Scott Bessent, Attorney General Todd Blanche, and Donald Trump Jr. are part of more than the 100 speakers who are planning to take the stage over the next couple of days.
0: Yeah, now, not all candidates on the ballot in November plan to go to the convention. Iowa Congressman Zach Nunn is one of them. He actually plans to campaign in his home district. And Vice President J.D. Vance said that may be the best strategy for some of these Republicans. Leaving their district may not be the best thing, but also they're wanting to drum up support ahead of the midterms overall for the Republican Party. At least that's what organizers say. Now, Maine Senator Susan Collins and Texas Senator John Cornyn will not be in attendance either. Cornyn, of course, lost to Paxton in a recent Senate runoff, and I'm sure that has a little bit to do with it.
1: Yeah.
0: Had he won, would he have been here?
1: Mm-hmm.
0: Clearly, he'd be going up against Tallarico.
1: Yeah.
0: So that's where we stand as far as this convention goes, and we got more on that coming up after 5:40 this morning. We're going to run back our conversation with Cal Gilson after 5:52. Let's get to a couple other stories, though, Sybil. A Texas doctor has lost his license after prescribing an abortive to patient that he had sex with. Media partner WFAA-TV's Cynthia Izaguirre has more on that for us.
3: William Evans was an orthopedic surgeon in Stephenville for decades. WFAA learned he lost his license Friday after the Texas Medical Board found he prescribed the medication in 2023, violating the abortion ban here in Texas. His office website says his business is closed effective immediately. The Medical Board's decision is final, but Evans has 30 days to appeal.
0: All right, Cynthia Izaguirre with that story for us. Cynthia, thanks. 5:35 at DFW's Morning News, and coming up after 5:40, we're going to check in with John Stolness. We'll dig a little bit deeper. We've got more updates this week on war. There's been a lot of talk of what's happening stateside with this convention and other things here in the Metroplex, but what's going on with that Middle East conflict? We'll get a live report, plus a massive sinkhole formed in the driveway of this Hollywood actor who's coming to Dallas in a couple days. We've got that story next. Let's check traffic first. Here's Julie DeHardy.
4: Still waiting for the accident to clean up on 635 northbound after Gross Road and Mesquite. Only the left lane gets by, so at least a half hour backup. We've got some slow traffic on 175 Lake June to 45. It's going to take you about 10 minutes. Clearing up the road work on I-35 right around Camp Wisdom northbound, so you've got about a 2 or 3 minute backup. Still waiting for everything to clear if you're traveling on East Loop 820. That's going to be trying to get over toward 287 from the I-20 interchange, so that's going to hold you up for probably 10 to 15 minutes. And I-20 from Anglin to Bowman Springs, still clearing the road work. You're back to Wichita for a good 20-minute ride. With Cliff right now, traffic on the fives, I'm Julie DeHardy.
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9: We are continuing with the 100 plus degree heat and a heat advisory. Yesterday, 102, not even close to the record of 110. Today's record is actually 101, so we may have record heat today. That was set in 1954. We're going 102, sunshine, heat index 105. Tonight, clear, warm 80, hit or miss storm later tomorrow afternoon. That's right, could be a thunderstorm. Don't bet on it, though. High near 100, heat index near 105. Friday, sunshine, high 100. For KLAF News, meteorologist Ray Stajic at the Weather Channel.
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2: 541 at DFW's Morning News. Clayton and Sybil navigating the top stories of the day and really of your news week. We got national news, we got global stuff, and a bunch of local headlines. In fact, they're all colliding here in our backyard at the American Airlines Center in Dallas. We are on site of the RNC Midterm Convention. Five stories above the plaza. Here we are looking at all the security. It is tight indeed as the president comes to town for 2 days of speeches. I can't think of the last time, and I'm not saying it hasn't happened, but I can't think of the last time where the president was speaking twice in one spot, night after night, and the vice president was part of it too.
3: Yeah, that's a good.
2: Now, I don't think they'll be in the same building at the same time, but they're going to speak at the same event.
3: Right.
2: In the same week, on the same day.
3: I'm trying to think. I mean,
2: that happens in certain scenarios and situations.
3: Yeah.
2: But just the fact that that's happening here in this planned event, that's one of the reasons why the security is tighter than I've ever seen. I've been to a bunch of conventions.
3: Yeah.
2: I've seen this big iron fence at RNC conventions before, but I haven't gone through the probing that I went through this morning to get in here. I mean, we were probed.
3: Yeah.
2: No doubt about that, right?
3: I just got wanded.
2: Well, that's a probe.
3: Yeah.
2: What's the definition of a probing? I don't know. But
3: I was thinking insertion.
2: Oh, well, no. Then no.
3: Okay. But yeah, if you're just like looking into somebody, like you're probing into that, then yeah. We both got probed.
2: Yeah. We were heavily wanded.
3: Mm-hmm.
2: And here we are broadcasting live from the big event. We'll have more on that as the morning moves along. But before we get there, I want to turn to Hollywood.
3: One of your faves is being affected by a massive sinkhole that has been formed in the driveway of a Malibu home that belongs to...
2: Oh, no.
3: Actor Nicolas Cage.
2: What? He's got a sinkhole at his house?
3: He does. Okay. Fox 11 LA's Ed Laskos explains.
4: The sinkhole hitting a home that we now know is owned by the actor Nicolas Cage. And it took the sinkhole really hit the backside of the home, not the oceanfront side. It washed out a big opening into the driveway, going down. Nobody home at the time, according to the sheriff's department. It was under some construction, so there was a work scene. A porta potty also down in that massive sinkhole. And the concern now is that sinkhole might be growing a little bit. That's why they did the evacuation, and many folks here say those waves have just been pounding, and sooner or later something had to give. So a lot of concern here. Then you've got the waves pounding again, high tide coming in again, and they say there's going to be a long overnight period.
3: So this was reportedly caused by coastal erosion. The city of Malibu declared a local emergency as nearby homes were being evacuated.
2: Nicolas Cage is actually coming to Dallas this week.
3: Mm-hmm.
2: That Fan Expo event. Are we going to talk to Fan Expo later today, or is that tomorrow?
3: Tomorrow. Yeah, Dana Cobb is going to join us at 7:50.
2: Okay, so Fan Expo is coming to Dallas. Nicolas Cage is one of the headliners. And I think we've talked about this on air before, and we'll talk plenty about it tomorrow and into Friday. But the lineup is insane. Like, it's incredible.
3: There are so many A-listers. Usually, I mean, oftentimes at these sort of things, it's people you maybe haven't heard of who voiced a, you know, Dragon Ball Z character or something.
2: Yeah, it's cool. Like, they may make your dreams come true because of how niche they are.
3: Yes.
2: But now they're really famous. Mel Gibson.
3: Uh-huh.
2: Nicolas Cage.
3: Yes.
2: Let's see.
3: Charlie Sheen and Denise Richards, which will be awkward because they're not coming together.
2: Emilio Estevez.
3: Yes.
2: He'll be here.
3: I mean, there's just so many. I can't even think of all of them off the top of my head.
2: Yeah, and there's different like shows and movies where the whole cast is coming.
3: Yeah, it's stuff like
2: Elijah Wood's gonna be here.
3: Oh yeah, okay. So and then The Boys from Amazon Prime Video, they'll have some of their cast members here, like Huey. I forgot his real name, but he plays Simon Pegg's son.
2: Okay, yeah. I mean, fans go nuts for that stuff.
3: They do.
2: Plus, letting all the vendors with, like, the figurines and the little toys and all that kind
3: Coasters,
2: of stuff.
3: Posters, yeah. Lightsabers.
2: And Nicolas Cage!
3: And Nick Cage in a flaming motorcycle.
2: God, if we can go one-on-one with Nicolas Cage, that would be unbelievable.
3: I don't think you would be able to contain yourself.
2: I mean, he's on a high right now, too. Mm-hmm. Spider-Noir did really well at the Emmys.
3: Oh.
2: That's, like, the old Spider-Man. He's playing that.
3: Okay.
2: On a streaming show. So, yeah. All right, we'll talk more about Fan Expo as the week moves along. But we've got the president and then Nicolas Cage in 3 days here in DFW. We are growing, huh? 546, we're headed for 550 this morning, at which time we'll talk more about the president being in town today. What about the politics of it all? We'll get into it with Cal Gilson on the other side. We'll also check in with John Stoltz. We'll do that next on 570 KLIF. Let's check traffic now with Julie DeHardy.
5: Still waiting for the accident to clean up on 635 northbound after Gross Road and Mesquite. Only the left lane gets by, so at least a half hour backup. We've got some slow traffic on 175 Lake June to 45. Is going to take you about 10 minutes. Clearing up the road work on I-35 right around Camp Wisdom northbound, so you've got about a 2 or 3 minute backup. Still waiting for everything to clear if you're traveling on East Loop 820. That's going to be trying to get over toward 287 from the I-20 interchange, so that's going to hold you up for probably 10 to 15 minutes. And I-20 from Anglin to Bowman Springs, still clearing the road work. You're back to Wichita for a good 20-minute ride. With Cliff right now, traffic on the fives, I'm Julie Hardy.
6: Going to be tough to find a cloud here this morning. I mean, not that you're not going to, but those clouds are going to be limited. Another heat advisory today. That means more heat, more humidity, air temperatures at or just above 100. Heat index, what's it going to feel like with the humidity? 105. Tonight, clear 80. Tomorrow, a hit or miss late day thunderstorm near 100. Heat index again near 105. Friday, sunshine high near 100. For KLIF News, meteorologist Ray Stajic at the Weather Channel.
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7: Kevin and Brian Kilmeade cannot wait for the Wednesday edition of the Brian Kilmeade Show right here on KLIF. We'll have the beginning of the two-day convention in Dallas. Will it help the RNC or will it hurt everybody to get together? Why are more lawmakers not going and should they really charge a fee? I'll discuss that with Rich Lowry and Karl Rove. We'll talk about the key races in the Senate and we'll find out about the aftermath of the New Hampshire results. Martha McCallum will weigh in on Iran as well as Russia. 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
5: Clayton and Sybil hanging out till 9 o'clock this morning. President Trump coming to town today. If you're coming to protest Trump, take your shirt off. That just makes sense, right? Plan ahead. You might have to, because they've got the wand out down here. Mm-hmm. Security is tight for sure. Back to that at the top of the hour with the KLIF WBAP news team. Let's get our shovels out, though, in the meantime. Digging deep on a hump day. We got to go to the Middle East. Sybil, the fighting between the U.S. and Iran appears to be intensifying yet again, with both sides engaging in military strikes against the other over the last 24 hours.
6: And Westwood One's John Stolness has the latest from Washington.
7: The U.S. military says they destroyed five Iranian oil tankers in response to two Iranian attacks on U.S. warships over the past 2 days. Secretary of State Marco Rubio explains the rationale for the U.S. attacks.
8: The back and forth is pretty straightforward, and that is that Iran continues to try to hit U.S. naval ships. And for every time they do that or try to do that, they're going to lose tankers. And I think you'll see that again today.
7: The U.S. strikes targeted ships near Karg Island and Jask in Iran, and it continues the recent back-and-forth nature of these strikes. Iran responded by launching missiles towards U.S. targets in Jordan. The Jordanian military says they intercepted 18 ballistic missiles towards its territory, with two landing in remote places. No casualties are reported. Republican Senator Ted Cruz on CNN says he wouldn't call what's taking place between the U.S. and Iran a war.
9: I think it is a military conflict. There's relatively little active military engagement right now. There are occasional skirmishes. There's some shots back and forth. But it's been several months since we've had sustained military conflict.
7: In a speech yesterday discussing the upcoming 25th anniversary of the 9/11 attacks, President Trump reminded people they are fighting to make sure more damage isn't done to the American homeland.
10: We're right now fighting because we have a certain nation that wanted a nuclear weapon. They were very close to getting it, and now they have no chance at getting it. They will never have a nuclear weapon. Iran will not have a nuclear weapon. And they've been punished greatly.
7: The battle to control the Strait of Hormuz continues. Iran's Revolutionary Guard says it captured a U.S. submarine drone at the entrance to the strait. But the Pentagon said the drone was an older, defective model and was abandoned after malfunctioning a few days ago. The ongoing strike saw oil prices nearly cross over $100 a barrel yesterday, and Houthi rebels in Yemen announced the launch of a major military operation deep inside Saudi Arabia's territory, using drones and missiles to strike an airbase and oil company assets there. John Stolness, Washington.
5: John, appreciate the report. It's 5:55. More on politics coming up in 5 minutes, including the RNC midterm convention. We've talked a lot about the security here in Dallas, but what about the convention itself? What's happening inside the AAC? We'll get into that with the experts next. Let's check traffic first. Here's Julie DeHardy.
11: Inching along through the Mesquite area with a wreck on 635 northbound after Gross Road. Only the left lane gets by, and you're close to an hour on that delay. Westbound I-30 Lawnview there on the right side of the roadway for a couple-minute backup. And then they are in the process of clearing up our roadwork 20 eastbound Anglin to the East Loop, still holding us up for about 10, 15 minutes. And then the ramps between the East Loop and 287 were closed this morning as they clear that out of the way. That's holding us up both north and southbound for about 5 to 10 minutes. Watch for an accident 287 southbound side as you come up to I-30. 35W in the right lane. Traffic's backed up for about 5 minutes through there, and they are in the process of clearing our Burleson Road work, 35W northbound at 174. Still a couple-minute delay. With Cliff right now, traffic on the fives, I'm Julie DeHardy.
12: The heat advisory continues. Clear sky this morning, sunshine this afternoon. Heat index values close to 105. Air temperatures in the low 100s. Tonight, mainly clear, warm, 80. Might be seeing some record high low temperatures. Hit or miss storm, thunderstorm. Yeah, that's a change for tomorrow afternoon. Don't bet on it, though. Low 100s, feeling close to 105 or hotter. Near 100 and sunny on Friday. For KLIF News, meteorologist Ray Stajic at the Weather Channel.
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3: Hey, it's Ben Ferguson. The midterm elections, they've gotten really hot. 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
5: Escalating the trade war with Canada. I'm Dave Anthony, Fox News, and it's not just tariffs this time. The president is writing a ban on some imports in 3 weeks.
6: The president has issued a series of executive orders banning Canadian alcoholic beverages, some dairy goods, and motorbikes. President Trump responding to Canada's retaliatory tariffs, saying Ottawa was discriminating against American products. The Canadian government's called the bans unjustified, warning of the impact on workers, families, and businesses.
5: Fox's Jonathan Sapp. But Iran has targeted Americans again, launching missiles at U.S. bases in Jordan, but they were either shot down or missed. After the U.S. military blew up 5 Iranian oil tankers following another failed Iran attempt to attack an American warship. Secretary of State Marco Rubio says,
7: for every time they do that or try to do that, they're going to lose tankers.
5: Oil prices are up another 2%, and gas has really been pumped up 7 cents today, putting AAA's national average for regular at $4.22 per gallon. Diesel also rose to a new all-time high of $5.94. And that's an issue for Republicans holding a midterm convention 8 weeks before the elections in Dallas tonight and tomorrow. Fox's Evan Brown is there.
8: The cost of living may just be what President Trump and Republicans will need to tackle at this first ever midterm RNC. The local Republicans already have been.
9: What can I control at the local level is our property tax rates. So that's what we've been working on, is making sure we lower that.
8: David Pfaff is on the city council in Irving, Texas, outside Dallas. He met up with the Irving Republican Club Tuesday. He'd advised the president to keep affordability in mind.
9: They need to have the same message. What are we doing? That's going to affect your pocketbook at the end of the day.
5: Now, President Trump will address the convention both nights. A Republican, he backed one in New Hampshire in a Senate primary.
10: Give the Granite State a senator who'll put the people of New Hampshire first.
5: Former Senator John Sununu trying to win that seat back beat Republican Scott Brown in the primary. He'll face Chris Pappas in November. 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
2: 6:03 at DFW's Morning News. Happy Wednesday. It's the 9th of September. We're humping the headlines on a hump day.
3: No, I said hump everything.
2: All right, well, fine. We'll do sports as well. We got traffic and we got weather. We also got Trump coming to town. Let's hump Trump. Let's do that all day long.
4: Yes, indeed.
2: And we'll do it again tomorrow, too, because President Trump is next door at the American Airlines Center in Dallas, or will be in a few hours. Mm-hmm. He hasn't landed yet. We'll have the whole ordeal throughout the day today. The landing of Air Force One, the arrival downtown, and so forth and so on. We've got all that for you, including what's going on in the convention after traffic and weather. But Sybil Summers, let's get started with a few other quick headlines.
4: A North Texas daycare worker now faces child endangerment charges after leaving a 5-year-old girl in a locked bus for over 2 hours on a triple-digit day in Forney. The girl's family found her inside the vehicle at the daycare parking lot. She was hospitalized and treated for dehydration. Daycare operator Arca Montessori and the 37-year-old driver haven't commented on the incident.
2: Gas prices still rising, with diesel fuel up more than $2 from a year ago. Fuel expert Rand Taylor says it's unlike anything we've seen before.
5: When you consider that diesel fuel is pretty much at record highs right now, you got to believe that kind of jump of the 40% or so that we're looking at, that's a major, major uptick.
2: Today's national average for a gallon of diesel, $5.94, up 26 cents since last week alone.
4: And for the first time since the September 11th attacks, some people will be able to go through airport security and go straight to the gate without a ticket. WFAA's Chris Lawrence explains.
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7: 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We have a new generation that doesn't have that experience. Every policy we introduce will both increase security, but also improve the traveler experience.
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2: Chris Lawrence, WFAA-TV reporting. It's 6:06. Let's get to the roads. We're checking traffic this morning with Julie DeHardy on the fives.
8: This accident on 635 northbound at Gross Road. Only the left lane gets by. You're backed up well over an hour. You could get off at Lake June. If you go to the left, you could use Peachtree or Masters turns into Town East to get around this thing. If you go to the right, that's going to turn into Beltline. 80 is pretty backed up. Approaching Beltline over towards 635, that's going to be about a 15 to 20 minute delay. 30 westbound Lawnview. The wreck's on the right side. You're backed up at least 5 minutes. We have a wreck in Grapevine to watch for. 121 southbound at Glade. They're in the left lane. That's going to be about 5 to 10 minutes from Hall Johnson. And we still have some trouble in Fort Worth on 287 southbound right before you get to 35W on the right side of the roadway. Traffic's backed up at least 5 minutes. And 35W northbound between 174 and Allsbury with some road work there. They are in the process of clearing this, but still backing you up for about 5 minutes or so. With Cliff Right Now traffic on the fives, I'm Julie DeHardy.
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13: We are continuing with the 100 plus degree heat and a heat advisory. Yesterday, 102, not even close to the record of 110. Today's record is actually 101, so we may have record heat today. That was set in 1954. We're going 102, sunshine, heat index 105. Tonight, clear, warm 80, hit or miss storm later tomorrow afternoon. That's right, could be a thunderstorm, don't bet on it though. High near 100, heat index near 105. Friday, sunshine, high 100. For KLIF News, meteorologist Ray Stajic at the Weather Channel.
4: Thank you, Ray. Right now, 81 in Dallas, 82 in Fort Worth. 6:07 is your news time on KLIF. Big doings here. The first ever Republican midterm convention starts today at American Airlines Center. It's the first of its kind, so there are a lot of questions as far as what to expect.
2: Yeah, Cal Gilson's a political science professor at SMU, longtime friend of the show. Cal joined us this week. You know, this is not going to be like a traditional convention because there's no nominating a part of this. And that's the big difference, Cal, right?
11: No, a presidential nominating convention has most of its time spent in preparing a party platform, adopting that platform, and then selecting the presidential candidate. That's usually done in the primary, so it's just a coronation. But it works up to the vice president and the president's speech on the third and fourth day of the convention. Here you don't have either the platform or the nomination. So this is going to be 2 days of speeches by politicians from the very top, like Trump and J.D. Vance, but it'll also be people from Texas, local politicians, those sorts of things, and breakout policy sessions. So the question is whether people's enthusiasm can be maintained over 2 days of political speeches.
4: Well, and on that same note, as far as enthusiasm goes, can it be maintained going into the next 2 months, essentially? Because early voting is, what, a month away, and then the official election day, November 3rd. Do you think that if everybody gets rah-rah about this rally, that they can carry that into the polls?
11: Well, that is certainly the goal, because the Republican Party knows that Democrats have been overperforming in gubernatorial elections, Senate special elections over the last year or so. And they want to try to break that momentum and be sure that the Republican base is galvanized and that any Republicans that might be from the old George W. Bush economic wing of the party are brought home behind Ken Paxton and other Republican candidates. So this is an attempt to ensure unity and ensure enthusiasm going into the next 2 months in order to be competitive with what is a surging Democratic Party.
2: SMU political science professor Cal Gilson joining us at DFW's Morning News. Going to be quite the festivity tonight and tomorrow. Big doings at the American Airlines Center in Dallas, the RNC midterm convention. Cal Gilson, appreciate it. We'll talk more about that coming up at the bottom and top of the hour with the help of Fox News Radio. It's all hands on deck. We got the KLIF WBAP news team. We've got WFAA TV and Fox News all converging on the American Airlines Center for this big event. There are other headlines in the news today on this hump day, though, and we've got some music news for you coming up 7 minutes from right now. And news out of Six Flags this morning, a new acquisition, another new ride of sorts coming our way. We'll talk about it on the other side. Good morning from 570 KLIF.
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4: 6:15, time to get a look at traffic and weather on the fives. Let's head out to the roadways with Julie DeHardy.
5: 635 northbound at Gross Road with only the left lane getting by. It's well over an hour delay from Elam. Also an accident Grapevine on 121 southbound at Glade on the left side. That is holding you up for about 5 minutes or so. Watch for an accident 287 southbound at 35W in the right lane. That's a good 5 minute backup. And if you're traveling on the East Loop northbound, your exit ramp to westbound 287, the left lane is still blocked with overnight road work. And that is holding you up from I-20 for about 5 to 10 minutes. With Cliff right now, traffic on the fives, I'm Julie DeHardy.
6: We are continuing with the 100-plus degree heat and a heat advisory. Yesterday, 102, not even close to the record of 110. Today's record is actually 101, so we may have record heat today. That was set in 1954. We're going 102, sunshine, heat index 105. Tonight, clear, warm 80, hit or miss storm later tomorrow afternoon. That's right, could be a thunderstorm, don't bet on it, though. High near 100, heat index near 105. Friday, sunshine, high 100. For KLAF News, meteorologist Ray Stajic at the Weather Channel.
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8: Cowboys back at the Star, prepping for the Giants on Sunday. Brian Schottenheimer on the defensive keys for the season opener.
9: They're going to have a number of things for us that we haven't seen. What do? You trust your rules. They're going to be in a 11-man formation, more than likely, quarterback plus 10 others, and might be three on one side, two on the other. But as long as within the rules, I think we'll probably be able to get lined up. It's going to come down to who makes plays.
8: Cowboys and Giants kick off at 7:20. Cowboys countdown to kick off at 5 on The Ticket. Meanwhile, the NFL season gets started tonight with the Patriots and Seahawks meeting in Seattle. A rematch of Super Bowl 60, which Seattle dominated 29-13. Coverage at 7 o'clock on The Ticket. Rangers open their series with the Mariners with a 10-5 victory. The win does not get Texas closer in the playoff race, since Houston and Cleveland also picked up victories. Game 2 today at 3:10. I'm Ryan Baldwin from 96.7 and 1310 The Ticket.
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11: 6:17 at DFW's morning news. Appreciate you making us part of your morning. Clayton and Sybil with you till 9 o'clock this morning. The president is in town, and we're going to talk plenty about that throughout the day today and tomorrow. It'll be a two-day trip. And I say he's in town. He's not here yet. We're going to have the whole landing over at Love and all that procession over to American Airlines Center throughout the day today, and traffic will be snarled.
4: Yes, and he's riding over, I think, in a catering truck, right, from Love Field?
11: He may be.
4: Okay.
11: If it's necessary, he'll do what it takes to get to you, the big convention tonight. So we'll talk more about that as the morning moves along. But we got some other local news to discuss first, Sybil, because kids are back in school. Students often face peer pressure to try new and sometimes dangerous things. Vaping and smoking oftentimes is part of that equation.
4: Yes. So Truth Initiative is the country's largest nonprofit that fights against nicotine addiction in young adults, also promotes quitting.
11: Yeah, they recently refreshed the Vaping Know the Truth curriculum to address the changing nicotine landscape. And for more details on that move, we turn to the president and CEO of Truth Initiative, Kathy Crosby. Kathy, thank you so much for jumping on DFW's Morning News.
12: Thanks so much for having me.
11: So if you can, tell us a little bit more about what parents need to know about nicotine products. Often, do you find that kids are doing this without parents knowing?
12: Yeah, absolutely. I mean, first of all, nicotine is hiding in plain sight. And one of the things that we really want educators and parents to understand is that the products are increasingly strong, inexpensive, accessible, and discreet. And we want them to be especially aware of nicotine pouches. These are newer products. They're novel, and they are exploding in popularity. Pouches produce no smell, no cloud, making them especially difficult for teachers and parents to detect. And so it's hard to diagnose a problem if you don't know that there is one. And so we're hoping that we can raise awareness about the products that are becoming very popular. So you've got vapes, which are the most popular product with youth, both middle school and high school. But nicotine pouches are on the rise.
4: So while we're raising awareness about the anti-nicotine movement for kiddos, what should parents watch for to see if their kids maybe are hiding something?
12: Sure. So first of all, these products can be harmful to the developing brain. They contain an addictive product called nicotine, and some of these products have very high concentrations of nicotine. So we know that nicotine can affect youth's attention, the way they learn, their mood, their impulse control. And so these are things that parents and teachers can watch out for. Is their teen unusually agitated, aggressive, upset? You know, is their mood being affected in a way that they are not used to experiencing? Are they having trouble concentrating? Do they seem especially agitated? You know, once kids become addicted to these products, it can elevate their levels of anxiety and depression. And so there's a lot of signals that parents and teachers can watch out for.
11: Yeah. We're navigating the changing nicotine landscape with the CEO of Truth Initiative, Kathy Crosby. Again, Kathy, if you can, tell us a little bit about what you guys are doing. Also, what schools and maybe some educational programs are doing to help students and parents recognize the addiction and some of the dangers here, because sometimes it's just too late.
12: Sure, sure. So the Truth Initiative is designed and really our core purpose is to ensure that youth and young adults don't use tobacco products and that we've developed programs to also help them quit. So we have a free digital cessation intervention called X Program. It was designed with the Mayo Clinic and their Nicotine Dependence Center. And we enroll between 3,000 and 5,000 youth every week into our program. So the problem is pretty expansive. And, you know, what we would like to encourage educators and parents to do is if they realize that their youth that is in their care are actually addicted to these products, they can enroll in our program for free. It's designed for anybody over the age of 13. And it's important in schools to recognize that this is an addiction issue. It's not simply a discipline issue. So if we can, you know, first, obviously, you know, educators need to confiscate the product. But, you know, if we can help get them into then a program that is designed with their needs in mind that can actually help them to quit, you know, the goal is to not have these youth face a lifetime of addiction.
4: So I've seen shows, you know, like Intervention and things like that, where you do have to have these difficult conversations to actually try to hinder these habits. How would you recommend parents or teachers go about doing that with the kids?
12: Sure. So first of all, if they can recognize that these products are designed to honestly rapidly addict these children. So if they can start a conversation that's not judgmental, start with curiosity, you know, ask them what they're seeing around school, you know, stay calm, listen, and focus on what they're saying. And if the youth does actually, you know, admit that they are addicted to these products, then, you know, immediately offer comfort, help, and support and get them into a program that can help them quit, like X Program. So we really try to encourage, you know, just honest conversations and then recognizing that if they are addicted, they got addicted before they even realized they could, and just try to guide them to help through X Program, which I said is a, you know, it's a free program designed with a Mayo Clinic. And really it allows people to set a quit date, develop individualized plans. We have a whole host of text messages that, you know, really reach the person in the moment and try to help them overcome their cravings.
11: Yeah, yeah. A beneficial avenue to navigate for sure. It's Vaping, Know the Truth. It's the curriculum addressing the changing nicotine landscape. CEO of Truth Initiative, Kathy Crosby, thank you so much for coming on. We appreciate your time.
12: Awesome. Thank you for covering this.
11: 6:23 at DFW's Morning News. Hey, messaging is very important. I still remember being a kid, and I remember the exact phrase in the episode of Saved by the Bell when Johnny Dakota was smoking a joint in the bathroom. You remember that?
4: Johnny Dakota.
11: Say nope to dope. And it still sticks in my head to this point, like the whole Saved by the Bell crew at the end of the episode.
4: Yeah.
11: Was like, say nope to dope. And then the episode ended. Like, the messaging goes a long way.
4: It does. Mine was the commercial of This Is Your Brain. brain, and he cracks an egg into the skillet.
3: Oh, yeah.
4: Scrambles the eggs and says, this is your brain on drugs.
3: Yeah.
4: Any questions?
11: Stopped so many kids from doing drugs,
4: too. Of course. And,
11: yeah, no, it really did. I mean, messaging can go a long way for sure. And so that's what we're seeing now with nicotine at the forefront. And that's the effort here in DFW. 624 at DFW's Morning News. We're going to focus more on this in about 30 minutes or so, but I thought we'd touch on the anniversary of 9/11, the 25th anniversary, Sybil.
4: So President Trump honored the victims of 9/11 on the National Mall with the Tunnel to Towers Foundation, and Fox's Lucas Tomlinson was there reporting from the White House.
13: When we see this deal, we're reminded that no matter what threat or challenge comes our way, America will fight, America will endure, and America will prevail.
14: This deal, a 21-foot beam weighing close to 17,000 pounds, recovered from the South Tower, now part of the Tunnel for Towers Foundation's Steel Across America tour, so Americans do not forget that day a quarter century ago. The portraits of all 343 New York firefighters killed on 9/11. Placed on the ellipse at eye level.
4: The president will deliver a speech at the Pentagon for the 25th anniversary of the attacks.
11: 625 at DFW's Morning News, and Tanya J. Powers has another heartwarming story surrounding survivors of 9/11. We'll have that for you coming up in 25 minutes, just after 650, and we'll continue to have those reports leading up to Friday, the 25th anniversary now, just 2 days away. With everything happening in Dallas this weekend and with the president coming to town today, I think it's important that that doesn't get overshadowed. Mm-hmm. I mean, we'll be able to give it its justice on Friday.
4: Yeah.
11: But still, let's not forget, be prepared, maybe go to a vigil or a service or something like that, because there's going to be a bunch of them for the 25th.
4: A big one in Grapevine, by the way. So we'll talk to Mona Quintanilla from City of Grapevine today at 8:40 to fill us in. Yeah,
11: all right,
4: good stuff.
11: So 2 hours from now, we're getting you ready for the big weekend that is here in DFW. 626 coming up after 6:30 this morning. We got some country music news. We'll check in with our entertainment correspondent, Michelle Polino. I promise we'll get out to Six Flags. They've got a used coaster of sorts coming to town. We'll talk about that. And then Rand Taylor joins the program. We're talking about those rising gas prices, especially at the diesel pump. Let's check traffic right now. Here's Julie DeHorty on the roads.
5: 635 northbound at Gross Road with only the left lane getting by. It's well over an hour delay from Elam. Also an accident in Grapevine on 121 southbound at Glade on the left side. That is holding you up for about 5 minutes or so. Watch for an accident 287 southbound at 35W in the right lane. That's a good 5 minute backup. And if you're traveling on the East Loop northbound, your exit ramp to westbound 287, the left lane is still blocked with overnight road work. And that is holding you up from I-20 for about 5 to 10 minutes. With Cliff right now, traffic on the fives, I'm Julie DeHardy.
6: Heat advisory continues. Clear sky this morning, sunshine this afternoon. Heat index values close to 105. Air temperatures in the low 100s. Tonight, mainly clear, warm, 80. Might be seeing some record high low temperatures. Hit or miss storm, thunderstorm. Yeah, it's changed for tomorrow afternoon. Don't bet on it, though. Low 100s, feeling close to 105 or hotter. Near 100 and sunny on Friday. For KLIF News, meteorologist Ray Stajic at the Weather Channel.
4: Thank you, Ray. Currently 83 in Dallas, 82 in Fort Worth at 627 on DFW's Morning News. And I want to talk to you about balance of nature. 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
21: Stretching out your news legs on a hump day. You're going to need them.
22: Because of my hump. My hump, my hump, my hump. What? My hump, my hump, my hump.
21: Wake up! We got more on traffic coming up in a few minutes. A deadly crash closing lanes on northbound I-635 at Gross Road. Julie DeHardy is all over that one for you. If you're in that general area, stay tuned. Clayton and Sybil, we're with you till 9 o'clock this morning. We're running down today's top stories. Of course, the RNC midterm convention is a big part of what's happening today. It's right outside our window, and we'll get to that in less than 60 seconds. But first, Michelle Polino has been waiting patiently.
4: She has, because Ella Langley is rewriting the record book. So Michelle's going to fill us in on that.
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24: I'm Michelle Polino.
25: That kind of spark.
24: Ella Langley's Choosing Texas sits atop the Billboard Hot 100 chart for a record-breaking 21st week at number one on the all-genre chart, moving to within 1 week of potentially tying the longest run ever atop the chart. That record belongs to Mariah Carey's All I Want for Christmas Is You, the holiday song out in 1994 that has repeatedly hit number one during the holidays from 2019 to this past Christmas, with 22 weeks at number one on the Hot 100. George Strait is adding another honor to his record-setting career. The Nashville Songwriters Hall of Fame says Strait will receive its rare Career Maker Award, only the second artist ever to get it, after Reba McEntire back in 2018. The honor goes to artists who helped songwriters earn their own Hall of Fame inductions. He'll get it October 26th at Nashville's Music City Center during a ceremony that also inducts Taylor Swift as the Hall's youngest ever member. That's Fox Country on Fox.
21: All right, Michelle Polino with some country music news for us on a day that President Trump is headed to town. He'll be here today and tomorrow. So will Vice President J.D. Vance and GOP House and Senate nominees. They're expected to be on stage tonight at the American Airlines Center, immediately next door from us. We are on site now, about five floors high up from the plaza. And it is secure. I mean, the security is extremely tight down here. It's the first ever National Party Convention in a midterm year. That's the history being made.
4: Yes, and they're hoping to draw voters out this November. Will it work? Eben Brown is reporting from Dallas.
26: President Trump undoubtedly excites his Republican base, but he's not on the ballot. And often the work of getting voters to the polls is very local. And that means phone calls, door knocking, and word of mouth.
27: We need to focus to keep the voters attention. It's important for them to stay on board.
26: Margaret Ann Lopez proudly showed up for barbecue in a meeting of the Irving, Texas Republican Club. Club President Chip Black says they're hoping to get whatever red voters out in what's often blue Dallas County.
28: Because there are a lot of people who love Trump. So you have to bring in, have them come in and vote for the down ballot people also.
26: In Dallas, Eben Brown, Fox News.
21: All right, Eben, appreciate it. There are several counter protests planned. I know of one tomorrow across from Dallas City Hall. Several others that are going to pop up too. So it's going to be a pretty active day across Dallas today and tomorrow. Really through early morning hours on Friday.
4: Yeah.
21: Yeah, Friday it should calm down a little bit. And then all of a sudden it's the 25th anniversary of 9/11.
4: Exactly.
21: All right. And still gas prices are high. Let's turn to that at 6:34. They're still climbing in diesel fuels, Sybil, hitting record highs. Today's national average, $5.94. That's up 3 cents from yesterday.
4: Yeah, it just keeps on climbing. And though it doesn't affect just individual drivers, it can actually impact kiddos because 90% of school buses use diesel.
21: Yeah, I want to talk about this a little bit more. We're going to bring in diesel expert Rand Taylor. He joined the show yesterday. Just want to play a piece of that now. He's the CEO and founder of Fuel Ox. Explained it a little bit. And Rand, the big question was, are we peaking out?
0: Well, unfortunately, I don't think we're peaking out. I hope we are. But you have to remember about diesel is that diesel is a worldwide energy source. Okay, it's not specific to the United States. It's not specific to any particular areas. It's the number one fuel used worldwide. And we're part of the worldwide market. So even though we pump a lot of oil here in the United States and we refine a lot of oil here and make a lot of diesel fuel, it gets sucked up by the entire world, you know? And that's the problem because the volume of diesel fuel that normally is floating around the world at any given time in the past is much lower today, primarily because of what's happened in the Strait of Hormuz, as well as what's happened in the Ukraine-Russia war, where Ukraine's taken out a fair amount of Russian capacity to refine oil.
21: Yeah. Expert Rand Taylor, CEO and co-founder of Fuel Ox, chiming in with diesel averaging $5.94 in America right now. 6:35 at DFW's Morning News. Rand, appreciate it as always. We're headed for 6:40 this morning. We are where the newsmakers come to talk. And on the other side, we're talking about the suspense list. The Secretary of State's office urging people to check their voting status ahead of the midterms. We've got the experts on with us next. Let's check traffic first. Here's Julie DeHardy on the roads.
5: Well over an hour delay through Mesquite with this accident at 635 northbound at Gross Road. Only the left lane is getting by. 75 northbound at Ridgeview and Allen. It's two right lanes blocked. That's up to 15 minutes for your backup. HOV lanes blocked in Richardson, southbound 75 Spring Valley. An extra 5 minutes in the area. East Loop 820 northbound taking the ramp to westbound 287. They've got the left lane blocked. That's slowing us from I-20 for a good 5 minutes. And the left lane's blocked on 35W northbound after 20. That's almost a 10-minute backup. With Cliff Wright, now traffic on the fives, I'm Julie DeHardy.
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6: We are continuing with the 100 plus degree heat and a heat advisory. Yesterday, 102, not even close to the record of 110. Today's record is actually 101, so we may have record heat today. That was set in 1954. We're going 102, sunshine, heat index 105. Tonight, clear, warm 80, hit or miss storm later tomorrow afternoon. That's right, could be a thunderstorm. Don't bet on it, though. High near 100, heat index near 105. Friday, sunshine, high 100. For KLAF News, meteorologist Ray Stajic at the Weather Channel.
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1: If you're coming to protest Trump, take your shirt off. Just some advice as you head down this way. 642 at DFW's morning news. How did that even come about yesterday? Well, we were talking about the European women protesting outside the Eiffel Tower.
2: Yeah, but it was so funny because we hadn't said that part yet, I don't think. And then you just, there was something really out of context about it. I can't remember exactly how it went down, but maybe we said, like, here's something that's happening in Paris, and you were like, so if you're coming to protest Trump, take your shirt off.
1: Yeah, we weren't talking at all about the protests down here, although there are several counter-protest plans, so I just thought we could take some advice from the Europeans. If you're coming to protest Trump, take your shirt off, because all European women protest shirtless, right? It brings more attention to the cause. Mm-hmm. So if you want to make a difference, do that. All right, 6:43 at DFW's morning news. And Sybil, as the midterm elections approach, more than a million Texas voters were placed on the suspense list. With early voting less than 5 weeks away, the Secretary of State's office is urging people to check their status now.
2: So early voting begins October 19th, and the deadline to update your registration is October 5th. So nonpartisan websites like vote.org have seen a major uptick in traffic recently.
1: Andrea Haley, the CEO of vote.org, fills us in with more details. She joined DFW's morning news.
3: Happy to be here. Good morning.
1: So the suspense list, for those that don't know, give us more details on what this is.
3: So the suspense list really should just be called the make update your address list. Yeah. What it means is that the state had trouble confirming your address, and it's really important everybody out there know that if you're on the suspense list, you still have the ability to vote and to participate. You just need to update your address with the state.
2: So this news came out, at least I saw it, you know, just about a little over a week ago, that there were over a million people on this suspense list. And I know that that's when the huge surge came to the website, vote.org. Have you since seen more traffic?
3: Yes, we've been seeing record-breaking traffic, and Texas is the number one state of full of people checking and verifying their registration right now. And we're seeing also that a lot of the people checking their registration are younger voters under 35. So that's good news. I think that here, you know, people are reacting to the news about the suspense list, and they want to make sure that they are updated and their registrations are ready and that they have everything in by the October 5th deadline and that they're ready to participate. So it's good that people are connecting the dots between the news and what's happening and actually having their voice heard this November.
1: Yeah. We're speaking with Andrea Haley this morning, the CEO of vote.org. So when we talk about the number of people who are placed on the suspense list, what is typically the reason why someone might have an outdated address? Just trying to hone in on some of the people who might be impacted here, because there are some who don't even realize that there's an issue.
3: The state may have sent out a address verification and got returned back to them. It could be a jury summons got returned back or some other, you know, reason why the mail bounced back to the state. So the real antidote to that is just, you know, going to vote.org, check your registration, go to your county election officials, check your registration. And if you've moved at all, go ahead and update your registration or fill out a new registration form if you've changed counties.
1: Good advice. Andrea Haley, vote.org. She's the CEO. Important stuff. Check to see if you're on the suspense list. You might as well. You don't want to find out by surprise. 6:45 at DFW's Morning News. We've got sports with our sister station, The Ticket, coming up 2 minutes from right now. We'll check back in on the RNC midterm convention. President Trump coming to town today. And an emotional story surrounding 9/11, 2 days out from the 25th anniversary of the terror attacks. We've got that for you with Tanya J. Powers next. Let's check traffic first. Here's Julie DeHardy.
4: It's a sea of red in Mesquite this morning, 635 northbound at Gross Road, with only the left lane getting by. It's been this way for quite some time, and you've got over an hour delay. You might want to use Peachtree or Masters or even Beltline as an alternate. Then 75 northbound in Allen at Ridgeview. It's two right lanes and 15 minutes for the backup. 75 southbound Spring Valley, there in the HOV lane. That's a good 10-minute backup. And East Loop 820 northbound, your exit ramp to westbound 287. The left lane is blocked. So it is slowing us from I-20 for about 10 to 15 minutes. 35W northbound after 20, the wreck's in the left lane, and it's a good 20-minute delay. With Cliff Right Now traffic on the 5s, I'm Julie DeHardy.
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9: Going to be tough to find a cloud here this morning. I mean, not that you're not going to, but those clouds are going to be limited. Another heat advisory today. That means more heat, more humidity. Air temperatures at or just above 100. Heat index, what's it going to feel like with the humidity? 105. Tonight, clear 80. Tomorrow, a hit or miss late day thunderstorm near 100. Heat index again near 105. Friday, sunshine high near 100. For KLAF News, meteorologist Ray Stajic at the Weather Channel.
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12: Cowboys gearing up for the new look Giants in the season opener on Sunday. 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
12: 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Super Bowl rematch to start the NFL season tonight. Patriots versus Seahawks in Seattle. 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Coverage starts at 7 on The Ticket. Three different Rangers, Homer, and a 10-5 victory over the Mariners. Corey Seager, Wyatt Langford, Danny Jansen all mashing the long ball. The series rolls on at 3:10 today. I'm Ryan Baldwin from 96.7 and 1310 The Ticket.
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1: Good morning. It's 6:52 at DFW's Morning News. We're banging on the door of a 7 o'clock news update. Fox News Radio will answer at 7, followed by the KLIF WBAP news team. Clayton and Sybil with you till 9 this morning. Dan Wilson behind the wheel. You know, a fan favorite roller coaster that closed in August, Sybil, has since been acquired by Six Flags here in North Texas.
2: So it's a steel roller coaster named Airy Force One in honor of Funspot America founder John Airy Sr. They first opened in March of 2023 at Funspot America Atlanta.
1: There's some fun info. It's like a used coaster coming to our park. It tops out at 154 feet, 15 stories, first drop of 146 feet, and a top speed of 64 miles per hour. Some of the other elements include the world's largest zero-gravity stall and several negative G moments. What does that mean, negative G moments?
2: I mean, G-force?
1: I guess. Six Flags plans to reintroduce the ride in the 28-29 season, so we still have some time to wait. I just thought it was cool that we acquired another ride.
2: Yeah, and why were they getting rid of it? Or did they close down?
1: Yeah, they may have.
2: Yeah.
1: Yeah, that's possible. For sure. So 6:53 at DFW's Morning News. Just a fun note regarding Six Flags. Let's get to a really sad note, actually. It's the 25th anniversary of 9/11, and we're still playing tribute.
2: Yes, the attacks were in 2001, so all week leading up to Friday, we're sharing some of the stories of the lives that were touched by the tragedy. Tanya J. Powers has more.
3: I'm Tanya J. Powers, and these are the stories of 9/11. Thousands of families lost loved ones on September 11th, 2001, and some lost more than one. At the 9/11 Memorial in Lower Manhattan, retired NYPD Detective David Brink, who survived the collapse of both World Trade Center towers, told me about two of those families.
4: We had two sets of brothers. One was a firefighter, and one was a police officer. And one was John Vigiano II, and he was a firefighter with the FDNY that died on 9/11. His brother Joe Vigiano, his name is right here, and the names are right next to each other. And we also have the Langones, too. Pete Langone, he was a firefighter, and Tommy Langone, he was in my unit, Mercy Service Squad number 10. They were brothers, and they're right next to each other on the panel of names here by the reflecting pool.
3: 343 members of the Fire Department of New York died on 9/11, along with 23 New York City police officers. Tanya J. Powers, Fox News.
1: Tanya J. Powers is doing a great job with these stories. She's got a couple more leading us up to Friday. There'll be several different remembrances, including the one in Grapevine that you were telling us about earlier on Friday here in DFW. And we're going to talk to them about that at 8:40.
2: Yeah, it's going to be a really big deal. And she said there's something very cool, so you definitely want to pay attention.
1: All right, paying tribute here in Grapevine and all over North Texas. We'll continue to talk about the 25th anniversary of 9/11 between now and Friday. It's 6:55. We've got hard news for you in 5 minutes. Preparations just about complete, and now the RNC midterm convention is just about to begin here at the American Airlines Center in Dallas. It begins at 3 o'clock this afternoon. The security is tight, though, and we'll get into it on the other side. Let's check traffic. Here's Julie DeHardy on the roads.
5: It's a sea of red in Mesquite this morning, 635 northbound at Gross Road, with only the left lane getting by. It's been this way for quite some time, and you've got over an hour delay. You might want to use Peachtree or Masters or even Beltline as an alternate. Then 75 northbound in Allen at Ridgeview. It's two right lanes and 15 minutes for the backup. 75 southbound Spring Valley, there in the HOV lane. That's a good 10-minute backup. And East Loop 820 northbound, your exit ramp to westbound 287, the left lane is blocked. So it is slowing us from I-20 for about 10 to 15 minutes. 35W northbound after 20, the wreck's in the left lane, and it's a good 20-minute delay. With Cliff Right Now traffic on the 5s, I'm Julie DeHardy.
6: Heat advisory continues. Clear sky this morning, sunshine this afternoon. Heat index values close to 105. Air temperatures in the low 100s. Tonight mainly clear, warm, 80. Might be seeing some record high low temperatures. Hit or miss storm, thunderstorm. Yeah, that's a change for tomorrow afternoon. Don't bet on it, though. Low 100s, feeling close to 105 or hotter, near 100 and sunny on Friday. For KLIF News, meteorologist Ray Stajic at the Weather Channel.
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6: Iran warns of a dangerous escalation. I'm Dave Anthony, Fox News, putting out a statement condemning the latest U.S. military strikes.
7: After the five Iranian tankers were destroyed, Iran tried again, this time to try to hit U.S. forces in Jordan. They launched a ballistic missile attack. Jordan says 18 of those missiles were intercepted. Two of the missiles fell harmlessly in an unpopulated area.
6: That's Fox's Steve Harrigan in Tel Aviv. Oil prices up again today, and so is what we were paying at the gas pump. Up 7 cents this morning. AAA's national average for regular $4.22 per gallon. Diesel hit a new record high today of $5.94. As President Trump intensifies the trade war with Canada beyond tariffs. After Canada put fees on U.S. imports in retaliation, he posted on Truth Social,
8: "From now on, no reciprocity. No access."
6: Fox's Peter Ducey at the White House reports starting September 29th.
8: "These Canadian products are just banned, cannot be shipped to the United States. It is some alcoholic beverages, some dairy products, and some large motorcycles."
6: The president may talk about that tonight in Texas when he addresses the first ever Republican midterm convention 8 weeks before the elections.
9: A chance for candidates, mainly for House and Senate, to get up and make big speeches. Many of those candidates, first-timers and incumbents, are in tight races with Democrats, and those races will determine control of the Congress.
6: Fox's Evan Brown in Dallas. A Trump-backed Republican won a Senate primary in New Hampshire. John Sununu.
10: "We focused on the issues important to voters across New Hampshire. Right? Economy, jobs."
6: Sununu, a former senator trying to win that seat back in New Hampshire, beat another ex-GOP Senator Scott Brown. Sununu will face Democrat Chris Pappas.
11: "This is one of the biggest matchups that could determine control of the chamber in November. Congressman Chris Pappas was able to fend off a challenge from Democratic Socialist Karishma Mansour. He won by a pretty big gap, clinching about 65% of the vote."
6: That's Madeline Rivera. 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

0: News, a happy hump day to you. Clayton Neville, Sybil Summers, Dan Wilson, the gang's all here. We got the Weather Channel in for Brad Barton. They'll have your forecast. Julie DeHardy's checking the roads. A lot of them are closed around the American Airlines Center and other parts of downtown Dallas. We'll tell you why coming up with our lead story in just a second. But we do have sports at 17 and 47 after each hour. And the newsmakers will be by to talk. We also have our staple segments, including what the hell did they just say at 8:20 this morning. And then at 8:50, it's the Cliff Cluck Around, winding down your news day. Long way between now and then, though, Sybil Summers. And let's start with the big event that's happening below us in downtown.
1: President Trump and Vice President Vance will be on stage tonight speaking at the GOP's midterm convention at the AAC. But what will they be talking about? Republican voters think that there are some pressing issues, and Fox's Eben Brown reports from right here at Victory Park.
2: There's a war in Iran, but the cost of living may just be what President Trump and Republicans will need to tackle at this first ever midterm RNC. The local Republicans already have been.
3: What can I control at the local level is our property tax rates. So that's what we've been working on, is making sure we lower that.
2: David Pfaff is on the city council in Irving, Texas, outside Dallas. He met up with the Irving Republican Club Tuesday. He'd advised the president to keep affordability in mind.
3: They need to have the same message. What are we doing? That's going to affect your pocketbook at the end of the day.
2: In Dallas, Eben Brown, Fox News.
0: All right, Eben, appreciate it. So we're on site here for the midterm convention on Victory Plaza, and general admission attendees for this week's Republican midterm convention actually are going to have to get bussed here. Mm-hmm. They can't come to where we are, and you know what? I wouldn't recommend it, because you got to go through like five security checkpoints. Not five, but I think I went through three.
1: Mm-hmm.
0: And then you have to navigate all these barricades and all that. So if you are coming down here, you're going to have to go to Lone Star Park first. This is if you're just attending the event for the midterm convention. And tickets to the convention are on a first come, first serve basis for those who arrive in person at Lone Star Park.
1: Yeah.
0: So Lone Star Park is like the entry, and then they bus you over here and ship you in.
1: Yeah. I mean, you could always do a ride share, but if you plan to drive your own car, is nowhere to park. They do have a like an Uber and a Lyft drop-off zone, but it's not anywhere close. I mean,
0: you still have to walk
1: and go through all the security.
0: And just real quick, also, DART's closed. That DART station.
1: Victory Station.
0: The one right here. Mm-hmm. Yeah. All right, 7:06 at DFW's Morning News. More traffic to navigate. Here's Julie DeHardy, the expert on the roads.
4: In Mesquite, they haven't made much progress so far. We're still sitting there with the three right lanes blocked, so only one good lane to the left gets by. 635 northbound at Gross Road, and you're well over an hour delay from Elam. 75 northbound Ridgeview, that's two right lanes with this collision, and you're backed up about 20 minutes. And then 20 westbound at Cedar Ridge. Everybody's on the left side. It's about a 10-minute inconvenience. And 35W northbound after 20, they're blocking the left lane, and that's going to hold you up for at least 20 minutes. With Cliff right now, traffic on the fives. I'm Julie DeHardy.
5: We are continuing with the 100 plus degree heat and a heat advisory. Yesterday, 102, not even close to the record of 110. Today's record is actually 101, so we may have record heat today. That was set in 1954. We're going 102, sunshine, heat index 105. Tonight, clear, warm 80, hit or miss storm later tomorrow afternoon. That's right, could be a thunderstorm. Don't bet on it, though. High near 100, heat index near 105. Friday, sunshine, high 100. For KLAF News, meteorologist Ray Stajic at the Weather Channel.
1: Thank you, Ray. Right now, 82 in Dallas, 81 in Fort Worth. 7:07 is your news time, and we're getting back to the top stories of the day. Investigators in Fairview say an unknown suspect vandalized a Mormon temple that's currently under construction over the weekend. Police don't currently have a suspect. A spokesperson for the temple says it's the second time a sign has been damaged since they began construction last month.
0: And a North Texas daycare worker facing child endangerment charges today after leaving a 5-year-old girl in a locked bus for over 2 hours on a triple-digit day in Forney. The girl's family found her inside the vehicle at the daycare parking lot, and she was hospitalized and treated for dehydration. Daycare operator Arca Montessori and the 37-year-old driver have not commented on the incident. Man, it could have been so much worse.
1: Mm-hmm.
0: Jeez.
1: Gas prices are so much worse, continuing to climb, with diesel fuel hitting record highs. In fact, today broke another record, with the national average being $5.94 per gallon. It's already up 3 cents just since yesterday. Rand Taylor is the CEO of Fuelox. He says global conflict is why it's so expensive.
6: Even though we pump a lot of oil here in the United States and we refine a lot of oil here and make a lot of diesel fuel, it gets sucked up by the entire world. And that's the problem, because the volume of diesel fuel that normally is floating around the world at any given time is much lower today, primarily because of what's happened in the Strait of Hormuz, as well as what's happened in the Ukraine-Russia war, where Ukraine's taken out a large, fair amount of Russian capacity to refine oil.
1: 1 year ago today, a gallon of diesel fuel was $3.70, so it's gone up more than $2.
0: Yeah, that's not good. Yeah, and it's actually gone up to non-diesel, you know, like regular unleaded.
1: Right.
0: We're still sitting somewhere around like $3.50 to $3.70 without looking at the stats. That was the last one I went. I think it was like $3.54.
1: I filled up yesterday. It was $3.89.
0: Ooh, that's on the high end for sure.
1: Yeah.
0: All right, let's wrap it up before we check your money with a local story. A new digital front door will welcome visitors to the National Cowgirl Museum and Hall of Fame over in Cowtown with the launch of its completely redesigned website, thecowgirl.org. The launch comes at a pivotal moment for the Cowgirl Museum as it prepares to open its highly anticipated 16,000-square-foot expansion that's happening on November 7th. 7:09, let's get a check on your money. 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
7: After another five Iranian tankers were destroyed by the U.S., West Texas Intermediate crude, $95.55 a barrel, up $2.50. Wholesale gasoline up 5% over the past week. Correspondingly, the Dow down 330 points, 52,400 at the open. The Dow down 3% over the past month. Meta Facebook leads the upside, spiking 5%. Energy, Expand Energy and Diamondback Energy both up over 2% to start the day. Spencer McGowan, News and Information, 570 and 96.3 HD2 FM, KLIF.
0: All right, Spencer, thanks. It's 710, and at 715, we're going to have traffic and weather. Then we'll check in with our sister station, The Ticket, at 717. We'll have sports for you. We'll hop into Cliff Notes, trending topics at 718. Stevie Wonder is announcing his songs in the Key of Life 50th Anniversary Tour. We'll touch on some music news, plus a massive sinkhole formed in the driveway of one American actor. Who was it? We've got the info. And Nintendo pulling out all the stops to celebrate a milestone game. Which one are we talking about? All that and more trending on the way at 570 KLIF.
8: Having a Brian Kilmeade, cannot wait for the Wednesday edition of the Brian Kilmeade Show right here on KLIF. 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I'll discuss that with Rich Lowry and Karl Rove. 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Martha McCallum will weigh in on Iran as well as Russia. 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
5: 7:15, let's get a look at traffic and weather on the fives. It is pretty hairy. We are going to check in with Julie DeHardy for more.
6: Pretty stressful in Mesquite this morning with an accident at 635 northbound at Gross Road. Only the left lane gets by. It's a good hour and a half back up now as you're trying to get through there. You could use Peachtree. Pioneer turns into Beltline. Beltline's starting to get pretty packed in, though. 80 is also very full as you're moving from Collins over to the 635 interchange for about a 15-minute ride. We do have a wreck in Allen, 75 northbound at Ridgeview in the two right lanes, and that's 15 to 20 minutes to get around. 20 westbound at Cedar Ridge is on the left side, and that's about 10 to 15 minutes. They did just clear our 35W northbound after 20. However, it's still backed up for at least 15 minutes. And in Fort Worth, the downtown area, 30 eastbound at 287, there's a wreck in the left lane. Those delays are about 5. With Cliff right now, traffic on the 5s, I'm Julie DeHardy.
7: Going to be tough to find a cloud here this morning. I mean, not that you're not going to, but those clouds are going to be limited. Another heat advisory today. That means more heat, more humidity, air temperatures at or just above 100. Heat index, what's it going to feel like with the humidity? 105. Tonight, clear 80. Tomorrow, a hit-or-miss late-day thunderstorm near 100. Heat index again near 105. Friday, sunshine high near 100. For KLAF News, meteorologist Ray Stajic at the Weather Channel.
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9: Cowboys just a few days away from the season opener against the Giants. Brian Schottenheimer praising New York quarterback Jackson Dart.
10: I love the way the guy plays, man. I think you see the team loves the way he plays. I think guy's very athletic. They've done a nice job pairing him with Matt Nagy, Greg Roman. They've got some things that fit them from the RPO game to the way they want to use some of the quarterback run game stuff.
9: Kickoff scheduled for 7:20. Cowboys countdown to kickoff at 5 on The Ticket. Seahawks and Patriots begin the NFL season tonight in Seattle. A battle of the highest paid corners in NFL history. Devin Witherspoon for Seattle and Christian Gonzalez for New England. Coverage starts at 7 on The Ticket. Another solid outing for Cal Quantrill in the Rangers' 10-5 win over Seattle. 6 innings, 3 runs allowed. The righty has won 4 of his last 5 starts. Game 2 of 3 at 3:10 today. I'm Ryan Baldwin from 96.7 and 1310 The Ticket.
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11: 7:17 at DFW's Morning News. Clayton Neville and Sybil Summers on what is an extremely busy morning. I just got off the phone with a radio station in Little Rock, Arkansas.
5: Oh, yeah?
11: I called them because it was 7:10 and I was sitting here with something really heavy on my brain. I was like, I know there's something I'm supposed to do.
5: You did say
11: that. Am I supposed
5: to
11: cut a story for Monty? What am I doing? Like, I know something's going on. I checked my email and it said, KARN in Little Rock, a Cumulus station, wants to talk to you about what's going on here in Dallas with the Trump thing at 7:10. Like, oh no. I called in there and was like, you guys ready for me? Yeah, stand by. Here we go. And they threw me right on. And
5: yeah.
11: There I was. You were in the hallway getting coffee, and then all of a sudden I just started spouting.
5: Live report.
11: Yeah.
5: That's what we're here for.
11: But there is a lot of interest in what's happening here in our backyard today, mm-hmm. in Little Rock and beyond.
5: Yes.
11: Yep. It's the GOP RNC. Midterm convention. It's both. Mm-hmm. It could go either way. It's the Republican midterm convention, and it's the first of its kind right here at the American Airlines Center. Security is extremely tight. We're going to talk a lot about that. I just went into the WBAP studio, our sister station, and I was looking up at the TV while I was getting my coffee,
5: mm-hmm.
11: and I saw our very own Ty Wubker, the production guy here at Cumulus. He was standing at the stoplight, and he was on TV.
5: Oh, really?
11: Yeah.
5: How funny.
11: And then earlier I saw Joseph on the street. He was stopped at the barrier, Big Joey Ross, because they wouldn't let him in.
5: Oh, my goodness.
11: So if you live or work down here in the Victory Park area, understand that you're going to have some disruptions. And just embrace it, I guess, because honestly, whether you think it's a waste or not,
5: mm-hmm.
11: you don't get to see this kind of thing every day. I just looked outside the window when I was given that live report. And the actual entrance, like where you're actually going to come into the plaza of the American Airlines Center, has hundreds of Secret Service agents.
5: Yeah.
11: Look like little ants down there.
5: I know. It is wild how secure it is down here. But it's history making.
11: It is.
5: I mean, it's the first time it's ever happened. And the president is in town.
11: That's really the biggest part of this. We keep talking about the convention, RNC. Well, really, we could just say the president's coming in town for 2 days.
5: Mm-hmm. But it's also for a big public event. So it's not just he's coming to meet with, you know, a new sponsor or like somebody for Bell Helicopter. You know, he's coming to actually meet the people.
11: To rally the people.
5: Yes.
11: That's what's happening here right next door to us. We are on site and we'll continue to have coverage for you throughout the morning and throughout the week. 720 at DFW's Morning News. Let's find out what else is trending outside of our bubble.
5: And for that, we'll go to Tushar Saxena, who has today's Daily Snapshot.
12: It's September 9th, and this is your Fox Daily Snapshot. Today is National Teddy Bear Day. Soft and cuddly, the teddy bear has been a favorite toy to so many generations of kids for over a century. The teddy bear's name dates back to 1902, when famed hunter and president Theodore Teddy Roosevelt refused to shoot a bear cub during a hunt in Mississippi. News of the president's mercy made headlines and inspired New York store owner Morris Mitchum to make a new toy, a stuffed bear. Asked for the name of the bear, he asked the president if he could call it Teddy. Also on this date, in 1956.
13: As a great philosopher once said, you're in luck.
12: Elvis Presley made his first appearance on The Ed Sullivan Show. The King's appearance had 60 million people glued to their TV sets, making it one of the most watched programs of the 1950s. If it's your birthday today, you share it with the founder of KFC, Colonel Harlan Sanders, born in 1890. I'm Tushar Saxena, and that's your Fox Daily Snapshot.
11: Tushar Saxena, getting us ready for the news day that lies ahead. Mm-hmm. You know, today marks another milestone in the 250th birthday of America. Fox's Tanya J. Powers tells us what.
14: September 9th, 1776. It's not a federal holiday or a date we have to memorize from our history books, but it is the one that gave us the moniker we use to identify our country, the United States of America. Until then, it was called the United Colonies. Thomas Jefferson is credited as being the first person to come up with the USA name, which he used while drafting the Declaration of Independence. The final version of that document starts with the date, July 4th, 1776, and contains, quote, the unanimous Declaration of the 13 United States of America. The Second Continental Congress made things official on September 9th. Tanya J. Powers, Fox News.
11: There's some history for you.
5: Mm-hmm. History of America.
11: Yep, Tanya, thanks. She's been working hard today, man. She's been doing some patriotic stories with that and the 9/11 tributes.
5: Yeah, she's on it.
11: Yep, doing good. All right, let's pivot, though, to entertainment news. Michelle Polino is standing by.
5: So Stevie Wonder has announced his Songs in the Key of Life 50th Anniversary Tour, and Michelle Polino has the details.
15: Stevie Wonder is taking his 1976 critically acclaimed album Songs in the Key of Life on the road to mark its 50th anniversary. The singer announced the 18-date outing, slated to kick off October 13th in Birmingham, England, hitting a majority of cities in Europe through October and early November, then hitting New York City's Madison Square Garden November 19th. Wonder will then make stops in Chicago and Washington, D.C. He'll make a two-night stop in Detroit before ending the trek at the Intuit Dome in Los Angeles December 19th. General on sale for Europe begins Friday, with most U.S. tickets on sale Thursday. Michelle Polino, Fox News.
11: All right. Appreciate it, Michelle Polino. Stevie Wonder would be a cool guy to see in concert.
5: I agree. I do enjoy his music. And you've heard the conspiracy about him, right?
11: Oh, no. What is it?
5: That he's not truly blind.
11: Oh, yeah.
5: Okay.
11: Yeah.
5: Like if somebody tossed something at him, you know, he caught it.
11: I know. I've seen several different things like that and stories about him doing that.
5: Yeah.
11: And to me, it's like, okay, then he's not blind.
5: Right.
11: Like if that happens, that means you're not blind.
5: Or your spidey senses are just on full high frequency at all times.
11: Yeah. I don't know. I mean, it's possible.
5: Yeah.
11: I feel like, though, if that was actually true in this day and time, he would have been canceled.
5: Absolutely.
11: I really do think
5: we would have found medical records. Somebody would have dug deep and tracked everything down. And yeah, his, you know, something from his mom back in the day that said, oh, well, he could see, and, you know, there would be something.
11: Yeah, nah. I don't think it's that. I don't think it's that he can see. Maybe it's like that he's actually half cat and his reflexes are insane.
5: Maybe that's what
11: it could be something like that. We don't know everything. I just, mm-hmm. I don't think he's faking it.
5: I don't either.
11: It just doesn't feel that way.
5: It's just a fun urban legend.
11: Yeah. True. I don't know how fun it is for him, but well, you're right, though. It is kind of fun to think about.
5: Yeah.
11: Oh, my God, he's not really blind.
5: Yeah, like yeah. Richard Gere in a gerbil.
11: Yeah, you know, he's gay, fun... not blind. What? Okay, Cynthia.
5: Urban legend.
11: All right, a massive sinkhole formed in the driveway of a Malibu home belonging to actor Nicolas Cage. Fox TV affiliate from L.A., Fox 11's Ed Laskos explains who that actor is. It was Nicolas Cage.
16: The sinkhole hitting the home that we now know is owned by the actor Nicolas Cage. And it took the sinkhole really hit the backside of the home, not the oceanfront side. It washed out a big opening into the driveway, going down. Nobody home at the time, according to the sheriff's department. It was under some construction, so there was a work scene. A porta potty also down in that massive sinkhole. And the concern now is that sinkhole might be growing a little bit. That's why they did the evacuation. And many folks here say those waves have just been pounding, and sooner or later something had to give. So a lot of concern here. Then you've got the waves pounding again, high tide coming in again, and they say there's going to be a long overnight period.
11: So coastal erosion, apparently the cause of that sinkhole. The city of Malibu declared a local emergency as nearby homes were evacuated. But the lead there said a massive sinkhole formed in the driveway of a Malibu home belonging to Nicolas Cage. Our TV affiliate tells you who.
5: Yeah.
11: Who was Nicolas Cage? And Nicolas Cage also, Sybil, is going to be in Dallas this weekend.
5: He is, yeah, for the Dallas Fan Expo. It's going to be a huge event, tons of A-list celebrities. And we're talking to somebody tomorrow at 7:50 for a full rundown.
11: What is he here for? Do we know? What is his movie?
5: Maybe it's the, what was it earlier?
11: Spider-Noir?
5: Yes, either that or Ghost Rider, or was he in The Punisher? He's done a ton.
11: I feel like it is something, though, that's coming with other cast members.
5: Okay.
11: Because I've looked at the Fan Expo website, and they've kind of got it all broken down in, like, groups.
5: Yeah.
11: And I think Nicolas Cage is in a group, but he might be in the group of just high-profile celebs. Like, I think Mel Gibson's in there with
5: him. Right, yeah.
11: And there's a few others. Elijah Wood, yeah. Emilio Estevez, Charlie Sheen.
5: Yeah, there's
11: Denise Richards.
5: Ton of them.
11: Yeah. Mm-hmm. And then there's more niche actors in there, too. And some of those people just get giddy over.
5: Absolutely.
11: So that's fun. Fan Expo. We'll see if we can shift into that somewhere between the president coming to the town for 2 days and the 25th anniversary of 9/11.
5: Right.
11: It's all happening here in our backyard. It's 7:26 at DFW's Morning News. That's Trending Topics. And coming up after 7:30 this morning, it is the first ever Republican midterm convention. And we're going to speak with the Georgia GOP chairman, Josh McCoon. We'll see if we can get the perspective of a GOP leader outside of Texas as they come to the Lone Star State. That's next on 570 KLIF. We're checking traffic with Julie DeHardy.
6: Overnight accident on 635 northbound at Gross Road. Now police investigation, so still only the left lane getting by, at least an hour and a half delay. They just wrapped up our wreck in Allen, northbound 75 Ridgeview, so still an extra 5 minutes or so through there. I-35 in Lewisville, southbound at 407. There's a wreck in the left lane, an extra five for you. Still there in Duncanville on 20 westbound at Cedar Ridge on the left side of the roadway. A 10-minute roll as you try to pass by. Just cleared up Fort Worth, 35W northbound after 20, so as you move that way from Burleson, it's going to take you about 15 to 20 minutes. Left lane's blocked, I-30 eastbound at 287, and that's a 5-minute backup. With Cliff Right Now traffic on the fives, I'm Julie DeHardy.
7: The heat advisory continues. Clear sky this morning, sunshine this afternoon. Heat index values close to 105. Air temperatures in the low 100s. Tonight, mainly clear, warm, 80. Might be seeing some record high low temperatures. Hit or miss storm, thunderstorm. Yeah, that's a change for tomorrow afternoon. Don't bet on it, though. Low 100s, feeling close to 105 or hotter, near 100 and sunny on Friday. For KLIF News, meteorologist Ray Stajic at the Weather Channel.
5: 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Right now, 81 in Dallas, 80 in Fort Worth. 7:28 on DFW's Morning News, and we are just days away, a little over a week, from the 40th annual Grape Fest presented by Bank of the West. 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
1: 7:32 at DFW's Morning News. Clayton Neville and Sybil Summers. President Trump is headed to Dallas today. He'll be here for 2 days. It's the RNC midterm convention, the first of its kind in our backyard. Let's get it going. Turn it.

0: The red, gold, and blue signage of the RNC Dallas 2026 paints the backdrop out our window and across Novitski Way from us outside the American Airlines Center. Hundreds of Secret Service agents. The security is extremely tight. Sybil Summers, it is the first ever Republican midterm convention starting in a few hours here at the AAC, and tens of thousands of attendees are expected to be here for the two-day event.
1: And more than 100 speakers are going to be taking the stage. Lawmakers from all over the country are here for this.
0: And that includes Georgia GOP Chairman Josh McCune, who joins us now. Josh, thanks for so much for coming on. We appreciate your time.
2: Well, thank you for having me.
0: So tell us a little bit about you, where you guys are coming from. Are you in Dallas yet?
2: Yes. Most of our delegation arrived yesterday. I joined all the other state and territory chairmen for a meeting yesterday afternoon over at the American Airlines Center. And, of course, today is day one. And we'll be getting underway this afternoon.
0: You know, we've talked a lot about the security and then the speeches of President Trump and Vice President Vance, but what can you tell us about the expected business of the convention? Because this obviously doesn't have a nominating business, but is it more than just the speeches?
2: Well, yes. There's a summer meeting going on of the 168-member Republican National Committee. As I mentioned, we had some meetings yesterday. You know, there's a lot going on. We're just 8 weeks away from Election Day, and we're getting ready. But what this convention's really about is for President Trump to tell the story of the last 18 months, to talk about the promises kept, and the way that this administration is moving our country forward. You know, midterm election is typically difficult for the party in power in the White House, but President Trump has defied history before, making the great American comeback in 2024. And we're working to do it again in November of 2026 by holding on to both houses of Congress and in Georgia to elect a lot of statewide officers as well.
1: Talking to Josh McCune, the Georgia GOP chairman who's in town for the RNC midterm convention. So I know you had some meetings yesterday. What is your official role? Do you have other, like, what does your agenda look like while you're here?
2: So we're doing a lot of meetings and seeing a lot of the, you know, potential, I guess, contenders even going out into 2028. I mean, everybody that is relevant in national Republican politics is here in Dallas for the next several days. So, again, while I think the main business that you're going to hear is making that closing argument to the American people about giving Donald Trump two more years of a Republican Congress, there's a lot of other business is being conducted, planning for the last 8 weeks, discussion about investments in key swing states around the country. So there's a lot of meetings and businesses occurring at the same time that we're having these big tentpole speeches to make that closing argument to the American people.
0: Now, Chairman, we only have about 60 seconds left here. We appreciate you coming on. I know you got a lot going on today, but you've been to several of events like this or several different events like this. This is the first of its kind in the sense that it's in a midterm year, but there have been plenty of conventions in the past. I've covered several conventions in the past where the security is tight. This year seems even tighter. Did you get that feel at all? And what's your reaction to this area being shut down and some of the security aspects that we're seeing?
2: Yeah, so one of the meetings I attended yesterday, as I mentioned, was in the arena, and we were not exempt from any of the security requirements. I mean, that's just a fact of life in our day and age. We want everybody to be safe. And, you know, my hat's off to the city of Dallas, to Mayor Johnson, and to all the great law enforcement personnel, not just from Texas, but from around the country who are making sure we're safe. They're doing a great job.
1: Georgia GOP Chairman Josh McCune joining us this morning. He's in town for the RNC midterm convention, and I know you're very busy. We really appreciate you taking time to check in with us this morning.
2: Thank you so much for having me.
0: All right, appreciate it. GOP Chairman from Georgia joining us this morning. Good stuff. There are lots of other states being represented. It is a national ordeal unfolding in our backyard, and we've got more on that coming up in a few. But right after 7:40 this morning, September is National Recovery Month, and we're talking about how addiction often goes hand in hand with homelessness. A local expert joins us next. Let's check traffic first. Here's Julie DeHardy on the roads.
3: In Mesquite, with an overnight accident and now police investigation, still only the left lane gets by 635 northbound at Gross Road. An hour and a half delay at least through there. 35 southbound 407 is in the left lane. Inconvenience for about 15 minutes there. Southbound 75 at Melissa. In Melissa, the left lane's blocked. That's a good couple minute backup. Also, if you're trying to travel 30 eastbound at 287, they're in the left lane. It's 5 to 10 minutes now as you're trying to come through the downtown area. And if you're trying to travel on North Loop 820, the express lane is closed past Roof Snow because of an accident. That's going to be about a 15-20 minute backup. And 35 east southbound at State School Mayhill with a wreck in the left lane, you'll need an extra 5 minutes. With Cliff right now, traffic on the fives, I'm Julie DeHardy.
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5: We are continuing with the 100-plus degree heat and a heat advisory. Yesterday, 102, not even close to the record of 110. Today's record is actually 101, so we may have record heat today. That was set in 1954. We're going 102, sunshine, heat index 105. Tonight clear, warm 80, hit or miss storm later tomorrow afternoon. That's right, could be a thunderstorm, don't bet on it though. High near 100, heat index near 105. Friday sunshine, high 100. For KLAF News, meteorologist Ray Stajic at the Weather Channel.
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1: You hanging in there? It's 743 at DFW's Morning News. Clayton and Sybil with Dan Wilson. We've got you till 9. Kilmeade's up from 9 until noon, and the Vince Show has your inside scoop to D.C. politics from noon until 3. A lot of today's scoop will surround what's happening here in our backyard right next to us. We are on site now of the midterm RNC convention, the first of its kind, Republican convention here in Dallas. President Trump here today and tomorrow. Vice President J.D. Vance speaking tonight as well. More on that coming up after 7:50. But September's National Recovery Month, Sybil, and we're talking about how addiction often goes hand in hand with homelessness.
3: But there are local resources available for people who do need help getting clean, finding work, and finding stable housing.
1: So to talk more about the journey to sobriety, we welcome Tim Grigsby to the show. He's the CEO of Dallas 24-Hour Club. Tim, thank you so much for coming on.
4: Yes, thank you so much, Dan and Sybil, for having me on KLIF. It really is an honor.
1: So, hey, tell us a little bit about the 24-Hour Club and what you guys do for our community, for those that don't know.
4: Sure, yeah. Dallas 24-Hour Club has been serving the community since 1969, so a little bit over 57 years. And we provide transitional living, support services, and essential life skills for homeless alcoholics and addicts, so they can embrace long-term sobriety and become contributing and self-supporting members of the community. But it's really more than that, Dan. It's building relationships with people that need help, long-term relationships, not transactional, and really like guiding and helping those in the community that really need a break and are willing to go the extra mile to get back on their feet.
3: Talking to Tim Grigsby from Dallas 24-Hour Club, and one of the, to me, startling statistics was that when people get discharged about 6 months later, 70% report continuous sobriety, and I think that is a fantastic statistic. What do you attribute that to?
4: You know, it's really amazing, like the program, and having been through it myself, I checked in on January 8th of 2012, and the 24-Hour Club really changed my life. And to see our residents embrace sobriety, put that first in their lives, do what's necessary to stay sober, because it's not easy. You know, our entire program is geared to get you ready for life, not just when you're in Dallas 24-Hour Club. And I think just everything from day one, including a lot of the wraparound services that we have that help people from the first day, like ID recovery, it is impossible. It's not impossible because we do it every day, but it's harder and harder to get vital documents back, to get IDs, to get employed. And, you know, we have career coaching that helps with resumes and technology classes. So everything is geared to help people once they leave the program.
1: Yeah. And I know accessibility is a big part of this. We're speaking this morning with the 24-Hour Club. We're with the CEO, Tim Grigsby. We only have about 30 seconds left here, but just thinking about the fact that there are so many people here in North Texas who may be listening to this and just need some type of guidance. Where can they go moving forward? I know accessibility really does go a long way in all of this.
4: Yeah, I would say, you know, we welcome a lot of people to come in and live with us, but we also provide a lot of referrals out.
1: Okay.
4: If somebody is not necessarily ready for this program, so come by our facility on Ross Avenue, visit our website, dallas24hourclub.org, or give us a call, 214-823-3200. 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
3: And again, that website, Dallas24HourClub.org. CEO of Dallas 24-Hour Club, Tim Grigsby, thank you so, so much for calling in this morning.
4: Yes, ma'am. Thank you. You guys have a great day.
1: All right. Appreciate it. 7:47 at DFW's Morning News. We've got sports for you in 2 minutes. Traffic now with Julie DeHardy.
5: 635 northbound at Gross Road. We've got an overnight accident. Now police investigation where only the left lane gets by. And delays are about an hour, hour and a half. And then 30 eastbound at MacArthur with two right lanes blocked. You'll need about 20 extra minutes to get around it. Left lane's blocked in Louisville, 35 east southbound 407. That's a good 15-minute trip. And 75 southbound at Melissa Road. The left lane's blocked in Melissa. You're backed up about 10 minutes. We've got a closure of the express lane on North Loop 820 right around Roof Snow. Everybody's backed up to Beach, so that's going to to take you about 20 minutes or so to get through. And the left lane's blocked on 30 eastbound at 287. That's going to be about 15 minutes. With Cliff Right Now traffic on the fives, I'm Julie DeHardy.
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10: Going to be tough to find a cloud here this morning. I mean, not that you're not going to, but those clouds are going to be limited. Another heat advisory today. That means more heat, more humidity. Air temperatures at or just above 100. Heat index, what's it going to feel like with the humidity? 105. Tonight, clear 80. Tomorrow, a hit or miss late day thunderstorm near 100. Heat index again near 105. Friday, sunshine high near 100. For KLAF News, meteorologist Ray Stajic at the Weather Channel.
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12: Cowboys practicing at the Star in prep for the Giants on Sunday. Brian Schottenheimer providing an update on Von Miller's status for the opener.
13: I think he is in terms of play time and the roster numbers and all those things. We'll finalize that, but I don't see any reason from a physical standpoint that Von wouldn't be ready to play this week. If he's one of the guys that makes it, then he will, but we haven't had those discussions yet.
12: Cowboys can't end a kickoff at 5 o'clock on The Ticket. Kickoff at 7:20. Seahawks host the Patriots to begin the NFL season tonight. First time a Super Bowl has been in week one since 2016 when Denver took down Carolina. Coverage begins at 7 on The Ticket. An efficient night for the Rangers lineup leads to a 10-5 win over the Mariners. Texas going 5-for-11 with runners in scoring position. The two teams back at it at 3:10 today.
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15: I'm on Brian Kilmeade. 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We'll have the beginning of the two-day convention in Dallas. 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Martha McCallum will weigh in on Iran as well as Russia. 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
1: Happy hump day. We're humping today's top stories.
4: No, I said hump everything.
1: Clayton and Sybil with you till 9. We got sports coming up at 17 and 47 after, and we'll do traffic and weather for you here in just a few minutes. Julie DeHardy will have traffic on the fives in just a few. But I thought we'd get to a story that we haven't touched on a whole lot. President Trump, of course, coming to Dallas today. He'll be in town tomorrow as well for the first of its kind RNC midterm convention. Plenty on that coming up at the top of the hour. But he's also floating the idea of banning Bombardier from selling its aircraft in the United States unless the Montreal-based manufacturer, Sybil, begins building them stateside.
3: So that mention by President Trump of a potential ban on Bombardier came hours before Canada imposed $20 to $27.5 billion in retaliatory tariffs on U.S. goods that followed the Trump administration's 50% tariffs on about $27.6 billion of Canadian exports. So that includes steel, aluminum, paper, appliances, and agricultural products. Essentially, Canada matched the U.S. measures dollar for dollar with tariffs ranging from 15% to 50% on hundreds of U.S. goods effective at midnight September 8th.
21: They charge tremendous tariffs to our farmers. They take advantage of our farmers. They take advantage of our tourists. They take advantage of airlines.
1: So President Trump also pointed to banks.
21: Canada has all of its major banks here, and we're their biggest source of income, far bigger than they are in Canada. They basically don't allow banks of America to be in Canada. That's sort of emblematic of the way they treat us. Think of it.
3: On Truth Social this week, the president posted, quote, "No more selling Bombardier in the United States. Their products aren't good enough." He encouraged customers to, quote, "buy American." Negotiations between the U.S. and Canada seemingly ended last month when Canadian Prime Minister Mark Carney said that America's terms were, quote, "uneconomic, unfair, and undermined the net benefits for Canada."
22: So with a resilient economy and the strongest fiscal position in the G7, we have everything we need to pivot and prosper.
1: That was Carney in a video message to Canadians.
22: That pivot will come at a cost. There's always a cost to action, but it doesn't come close to the cost of standing still. This is about who we are as Canadians. It's about our livelihoods and the country we leave to our kids.
3: So regarding the Bombardier comments by the president, some legal experts say he doesn't have authority to bar foreign aircraft sales. The company said in a statement that it maintains a significant U.S. manufacturing presence and works with 2,800 U.S. suppliers. Republican Senator Jerry Moran voiced support for Bombardier, saying that it supports employees in his state.
1: All right, we got more on U.S.-Canada relations with Fox News 5 minutes from now, and the latest on security outside the RNC convention in Dallas next. 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
5: Horrible accident in the overnight now has a police investigation on 635 northbound at Gross Road. Only the left lane gets by about an hour and a half as you try to get there from the I-20 split. 30 eastbound Lamar, stall car left lane, an extra five. And then two right lanes blocked eastbound I-30 at MacArthur. That's going to take about 15 minutes to get through. 35 southbound at 407, they have a left lane blocked with this accident in Louisville and a good 15-minute ride. Southbound 75 Melissa Road, that's an extra 10 minutes with the left lane taken away. And North Loop 820 eastbound right around Roof Snow, they have shut down the express lane, so everybody's backed up to Beach Street. That's going to take you 20 to 30 minutes. With Cliff right now, traffic on the fives, I'm Julie DeHardy.
10: The heat advisory continues. Clear sky this morning, sunshine this afternoon. Heat index values close to 105. Air temperatures in the low 100s. Tonight, mainly clear, warm, 80. Might be seeing some record high low temperatures. Hit or miss storm, thunderstorm. Yeah, that's a change for tomorrow afternoon. Don't bet on it, though. Low 100s, feeling close to 105 or hotter. Near 100 and sunny on Friday. For KLIF News, meteorologist Ray Stajic at the Weather Channel.
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4: President put a plan in place to not even let some Canadian goods into the U.S. starting September 29th.
5: Some alcoholic beverages, some dairy products, and some large motorcycles from Canada.
4: Fox's Peter Ducey at the White House.
5: The law President Trump is using here lets a president ban products from countries that he or she thinks are discriminating against U.S. commerce.
4: Iran is warning of a dangerous escalation in the conflict after the U.S. military destroyed 5 more oil tankers, prompting Iran to launch missiles targeting American bases in Jordan, but those were shot down or missed.
6: CENTCOM just posted no U.S. Navy warship has been struck. All IRGC attempted attacks failed. Meanwhile, U.S. forces have successfully destroyed 10 Iranian tankers in just the last week. These vessels were part of a multi-billion-dollar shadow network that funds the IRGC, and Iran cannot defend them.
4: Fox's Steve Harrigan in Tel Aviv. All that's driving up oil prices again, and at the gas pump, a 7-cent surge this morning. AAA's national average for regular $4.22 a gallon. Diesel jumped to a new record high. It's $5.94. Democrats blame President Trump for that. He and Republicans will gather today and tomorrow at the first ever GOP midterm convention in Texas.
7: It is the hope of the president and his party that the attention will push enough Republican voters to get out and vote in November. The GOP often sees lower turnout in non-presidential years, and the president knows GOP control of both the House and the Senate hang in the balance.
4: Fox's Evan Brown in Dallas. The National Transportation Safety Board plans to interview the pilots who survived the Amazon plane crash in Miami Sunday that left 5 others dead. Plane overshot the runway. NTSB investigators say that the flight recorders show they considered aborting the landing, but didn't. 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
12: Good morning. It's 8:03 at DFW's Morning News. Clayton Neville and Sybil Summers on a hump day.
13: Because of my hump, my hump, my hump, my hump, my hump, my hump, my hump, my hump.
12: And a busy hump day indeed. If you see drones in the American Airlines Center area, it's because Secret Service is flying them overhead.
13: Oh.
12: Nobody else is able to fly drones. There is a no-drone zone deep across Dallas-Fort Worth. As President Trump comes to town today, he'll be in town today.

0: Today and tomorrow. Sybil, let's get to that, as our lead story is right in our own backyard. In fact, it's right out our window at the American Airlines Center.
1: It truly is. It's the first ever Republican midterm convention beginning today. In an attempt to galvanize GOP voters to hit the polls in November, they're trying to keep control of Congress. Evan Brown is on site with more.
2: This two-day-long Republican national midterm convention won't handle party business like the presidential ones, because nobody needs to renominate President Trump, but it is the hope of the president and his party that the attention will push enough Republican voters to get out and vote in November. The GOP often sees lower turnout in non-presidential years, and the president knows GOP control of both the House and the Senate hang in the balance. The president will speak both nights at the arena. In Dallas, Evan Brown, Fox News.
0: All right, Evan, appreciate it. You know, I just met Evan Brown in person for the first time.
1: Oh, very cool.
0: Because he's here. We've talked a bunch. He's been on this program a lot.
1: Mm-hmm.
0: But he's here covering it. So not only do we have the resources of KLIF WBAP, but we also have Fox News Radio in person this week.
1: Nice.
0: And then WFAA-TV is on site as well. The media presence is pretty strong, too. However, I haven't seen it yet converged in one area outside.
1: Mm-hmm.
0: People are kind of just setting up wherever they can
1: because
0: they can't navigate from left to right or north to south. I mean, it's very windy around here.
1: Yes. If you don't know exactly where you're supposed to go and how to get there, then you're going to end up someplace completely on the other side. And there's no, it's like a river. You can't cross it.
0: And if you don't have the proper credentialing,
1: mm-hmm.
0: if you don't have Trump with a cowboy hat on your neck like I do, then they probably won't let you in either.
1: True.
0: So, yeah. And that's why if you're actually coming to the event, you have to go to Lone Star Park in Grand Prairie.
1: Mm-hmm.
0: That's a big part of this, too. So actually go there and take the shuttle here because you won't be able to park in this area.
1: Right. If you have tickets.
0: Right. If you have tickets. Yeah. And then you'll get tickets at Lone Star Park, too. That's the other thing. You can sort all of that out over there. 8:06 at DFW's Morning News. Let's take a quick break. Traffic and weather for you. More news on the other side. Here's Julie DeHardy.
3: A very serious situation in Mesquite, 635 northbound at Gross Road. Only the left lane's getting by. It's been that way all morning long. An hour and a half delay at least. You could use Peachtree or Masters, which turns into Town East. Buckner, but they do have an accident for you right before you get to I-30. 30 eastbound at Lamar, the left lane's blocked. That's an extra 5 minutes. Two right lanes on 30 eastbound MacArthur, an extra 15 for you. And then we have trouble in Dallas on 35E northbound Camp Wisdom. This accident's in the left lane, so already 5 to 10 minutes. It's two right lanes on 20 westbound at 310. That's going to be almost 15 minutes. And then 35 southbound at 407 in Louisville. The accident's on the left side, about a 15-minute delay there. And we still have our express lane closed on the North Loop. That's going to be eastbound right around Roof Snow. Everybody's back to beach for a good 25-minute ride. With Cliff Right Now traffic on the fives, I'm Julie DeHardy.
4: We are continuing with the 100-plus degree heat and a heat advisory. Yesterday, 102, not even close to the record of 110. Today's record, it's actually 101, so we may have record heat today. That was set in 1954. We're going 102, sunshine, heat index 105. Tonight, clear, warm 80, hit or miss storm later tomorrow afternoon. That's right, could be a thunderstorm, don't bet on it, though. High near 100, heat index near 105. Friday, sunshine, high 100. For KLIF News, meteorologist Ray Stajic at the Weather Channel.
1: Appreciate you, Ray. 83 in Dallas, 82 in Fort Worth. 8:07 is your news time, and back to this headlines we go. A North Texas daycare worker now facing child endangerment charges after leaving a 5-year-old girl in a locked bus for over 2 hours on a triple-digit day in Forney. The girl's family found her inside the vehicle at the daycare's parking lot. She was hospitalized and treated for dehydration. Daycare operator Arca Montessori and the 37-year-old driver have not yet commented on the incident.
0: Yeah, and let's move now to diesel prices because gas continues to rise. Diesel fuel specifically up more than $2 from 1 year ago. Fuel expert Rand Taylor joined DFW's Morning News, and he told us it's unlike anything that we've seen before.
5: When you consider that diesel fuel is pretty much at record highs right now, you got to believe it, that kind of jump of the 40% or so that we're looking at, that's a major, major uptick.
0: Today's national average for a gallon of diesel, $5.94. That's up 26 cents since last week.
1: Oof. Well, for the first time since the September 11th attacks, some people will be able to go through airport security and go to the gate without a ticket. WFAA's Chris Lawrence explains.
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7: 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Every policy we introduce will both increase security, but also improve the traveler experience.
8: Imagine being able to see a friend on a layover or spend a little more time with family members before their flight. 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
0: Chris Lawrence, WFAA, appreciate the help. All right, let's get to one quick sports story, and then we'll have local sports for you with our sister station, The Ticket, in 8 minutes. But a late-night shocker at the U.S. Open. Here's Fox's Frank Lanza.
9: The latest ending ever at the U.S. Open. American Ben Shelton knocking off the defending champion Carlos Alcaraz on ESPN in a five-set thriller. The match ending at 3:33 a.m.
10: With the USA chance until the very end, that's what kept me going, and that's what got me this win tonight.
9: Shelton will now face American Francis Tiafoe in the semifinals after he rallied to win from down two sets, something that hasn't been done since Roger Federer did it. The last American man to win the U.S. Open was Andy Roddick in 2003. Frank Lanza, Fox News.
1: All right, very interesting stuff if you're a tennis fan. Big late night shocker.
0: Yeah, absolutely. Yeah, I mean, I didn't watch any of that last night. In fact, I really didn't even know the U.S. Open was going on, but that's because we got the president coming to town.
1: I know. We've got way bigger fish to fry right here locally.
0: That's because we have Evan Brown popping his head in studio right before we go to break. All right, we got distractions going on down here. Big time at the American Airlines Center. More coverage coming up after this on 570 KLIF.
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4: 8:15, let's head out to the roadways and find out what is holding up your commute with Julie DeHarty.
5: Still a bad situation in Mesquite. Overnight accident, now police investigation. 635 northbound Gross Road. Only the left lane gets by. It's at least an hour and a half backup. 30 eastbound MacArthur, that's two right lanes and 15 to 20 minutes to get through that backup. I-35 northbound at Camp Wisdom blocks the left side. That's at least 10 minutes. And then 20 westbound before 310 with two right lanes blocked, at least a half hour to get through the backup. If you're traveling 183 eastbound at 360, watch for a stall in the left lane and give yourself an extra 5 minutes. And the express lane on North Loop 820 is closed. Just past Roof Snow. That's because of an accident in the express lane. All lanes are backed up to Beach for an extra 20-minute drive. With Cliff right now, traffic on the fives, I'm Julie DeHarty.
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7: Going to be tough to find a cloud here this morning. I mean, not that you're not going to, but those clouds are going to be limited. Another heat advisory today. That means more heat, more humidity. Air temperatures at or just above 100. Heat index, what's it going to feel like with the humidity? 105. Tonight, clear 80. Tomorrow, a hit or miss late day thunderstorm near 100. Heat index again near 105. Friday, sunshine high near 100. For KLAF News, meteorologist Ray Stajic at the Weather Channel.
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9: Cowboys gearing up for the new look Giants in the season opener on Sunday. Brian Schottenheimer acknowledging the changes for New York.
10: They've done a really nice job. 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
9: A 7:20 kickoff Sunday with Cowboys counting to kickoff at 5 on The Ticket. Super Bowl rematch to start the NFL season tonight. Patriots versus Seahawks in Seattle. 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Coverage starts at 7 on The Ticket. Three different Rangers, Homer in a 10-5 victory over the Mariners. Corey Seager, Wyatt Langford, Danny Jansen all mashing the long ball. The series rolls on at 3:10 today. 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
12: That is what's important to me.
13: We got the important stuff here at DFW's morning news, and we're pivoting quickly because Evan Brown just walked in studio. And Evan, I don't want you to have to commit to anything. I know that you're doing a lot of work. He's with Fox News, of course, as you know. I heard you in the hallway doing a live hit there. We appreciate you just popping in real quick. You're in town for the RNC convention. I hope you don't mind putting you on the spot.
14: No. It's I give you the same spiel I give you everyone else.
13: Exactly. You were just down the hall at our sister station, WBAP, but they've got you here for the RNC midterm convention. Yes, I just wanted to talk quickly about the fact that this is the first of its kind in a midterm year.
14: It is.
13: That's the angle that hasn't happened before.
14: Correct. And why are we doing this? You know, if you go next door to American Airlines Center, and I almost say American Airlines Arena because that's what we used to have in Miami where I'm from. It's called something else now, some bank or whatever.
13: Yeah.
14: But anyhow, it's set up like one of those conventions you would see in a presidential year. They even have the horizontal signs with the state names, even the territories. Guam is represented. But no one's coming to nominate a president.
13: Right.
14: Right? We're not doing that.
15: Mm-hmm.
14: So it's kind of for show, right? But it's not really for show because if there's something the president is really good at, President Trump is rallying his troops, right? Rallying his voters. This is about to be a 48-hour Trump rally.
15: Yeah.
14: And he needs to do this because, look, Republicans historically have low turnout in non-presidential years, and everyone knows that the party in power, as President Obama once called it, gets a shellacking in midterms, right? President Trump can't afford such a shellacking. The Democrats have said if they take control of the House, their first order of business is impeachment.
13: Mm-hmm.
14: If they take control of the Senate, he faces a removal. And even if they don't get the 66 seats that they would, or whatever, 60 or 66, whatever it is, not every Senate Republican is going to be loyal to President Trump if they think he's kind of dead in the water, so to speak.
13: Right.
14: I hate to use that term, but he could very well face a removal from office. He's very, you know, in tune to that. So this is a kind of a pull out all the stops effort to really get people going. At the same time, all of these candidates that are going to be trying to win for him in the House and Senate, they get to give speeches too. And what does that mean? This turns out what the Gen Z kids call a content farm, I think they call it. Okay, they get up there, they give a speech in front of a crowded arena that ends up in commercials and TikTok postings and all of that kind of stuff. So there's multiple purposes to all of this, but not necessarily, you know, a bad thing. I mean, they need to do this. So that's why they're spending this big money. I'm sure it's coming out of the president's own campaign coffers, MAGA Inc., but also the RNC bank account, the National Republican Senatorial Committee, National Republican Congressional Committee, probably the Texas GOP is putting in.
13: Yeah, the city of Dallas is putting in there.
14: And that's how that works. Yeah, so that's what this is. And but it's political theater, but it's what we Americans do.
13: Yeah, here we are. Yeah, absolutely. Now, we did speak with a GOP chairman from Georgia earlier, and he said there'd be a few like breakout sessions and things like that as far as the business. But mostly this is to drum up momentum.
14: Right. There's no party platform debates going on at this one. Right. This isn't, you know, we'll do that in 2 years. Right. So you know, I last night I ran over to Irving and I crashed the Irving Republican Club. Uh-huh. At their monthly barbecue dinner / meeting. And I, because those are the folks, they're not paid. They're doing this out of their devotion, right? Mm-hmm. You know, they handle local things and they do some charitable work. But when it's election day, they're the ones that go knock on doors. You know, the president can rally and consultants can get paid and media production companies can put commercials on. But it's these guys that, you know, talk to the people at the grocery store and at the pharmacy and at the high school and the whatever. And that's how you get people to the ballot. And Republicans, I think, for too long have failed at that. We've seen Republicans begin to succeed with that. I'm from Florida. I've seen a gubernatorial candidate who won his first election in 2018 by a smidgen of a percentage, less of a percentage point after a recount. But in his reelection, won by 20% because they went out and knocked on doors.
5: Yeah. Wow.
13: And there's several fundraisers tonight, too. So that is part of the equation.
14: No, it needs money.
13: Yeah. Well, that's also part of the equation. Evan Brown, thank you so much for doing that. Just
14: my
13: popping
14: pleasure,
13: in. We appreciate
14: pleasure.
13: It. Yeah.
14: It's good to be with you guys.
13: All right, Evan, appreciate the work. Thanks. I know he's got a bunch of other stations to get to.
5: Yes,
13: 822
5: indeed.
13: 822 at DFW's Morning News. Clayton Neville and Sybil Summers rolling toward 9 o'clock this morning. I want to get to our guest on the phone line right now as we pivot more on Trump here in just a second. But, Sybil, the cybersecurity industry, especially here in DFW, it's growing. A lot of tech agencies helping new candidates get started in the business. And whether they're current students, maybe they're career changers, veterans with no prior experience, one local program offering free education to recruits right now.
5: So workforce training and staffing company Nokodu recently opened a new learning center in Plano to help produce the next crop of specialists in this fast-growing field.
13: Yeah, I want to talk to Nokodu's new Collin County location, the CEO, Dean Giffen. That's what we're talking about, is the new Collin County spot. Dean, thank you so much for coming on.
2: Thank you for inviting me.
13: So tell us a little bit about the new location up in Collin County and a little bit more about what it is that you guys do.
2: So the way that we operate, first, we are operating from Plano, and what we were able to develop is a unique aptitude assessment base. We can find potential of candidates even if they have zero IT experience at all. The moment they pass our selection test, we don't just give them free education. We also pay them salary during this time, and then we find them a job. And they have to stay with us for the next 3 years. By doing that, we're able to create from non-traditional pools more quality talent for the companies.
5: Talking to Dean Giffen from Nokodu, he's the CEO of this training facility, and it just opened the new location in Plano, the U.S. headquarters in San Antonio. We only have a few minutes or a few seconds left here, but while we have you, what is different from your facility versus some of the other places like a regular university that offers cybersecurity education?
2: First, that we are paying for the candidate's salary during the time of the training, and second, that they don't have to pay anything.
4: Excellent. Okay. Yeah, we're getting a little bit of some mixed signals here as far as the phone connection goes. So we might try to get Dean back on the phone, but he did say that they pay the students to go. So it's not necessarily a tuition. They actually get there and they get paid training, and only 1% of the students who apply actually get accepted. So a very cool new program just entered DFW. It's in Plano, nukodo.com. That's N-U-K-U-D-O.com. Dean Geffen, thank you so, so much for calling in this morning.
13: All right, we'll highlight more of Nukodo as the days and weeks move along. 8:25 at DFW's Morning News. It's time now for our What the Hell Did They Just Say segment, and that was not it.
15: What the hell? Oh, my God. No way.
16: Oh, hell no. Get your ass on.
13: Oh, the outrageous sounds of the news. You never know what you're going to hear on this particular program. We got some wild sounds for you. Did I not save them? Oh, no.
4: Oh, dear.
13: You know, it's been such a busy morning.
4: It's been actually chaotic. And, you know, with all the interference and stuff, I wonder if that's why we're having phone issues as well, because there's a lot of signal jamming and all kinds of other Wi-Fi things happening with so many broadcasters and with so much radio, as far as, like, you know, walkie-talkie radios go, for security purposes. So there's a lot happening here.
13: But I wanted to play this old woman that I had all set for What the Hell Did They Just Say, and I guess I didn't save it or something. I don't know. Here's a piece.
17: There is no taste to the food today.
13: She's talking about the food quality and the taste of food today compared to how it used to be.
17: Yes. They don't even taste like the same thing. They got too much filler in hamburgers today. When we had hamburger, it was pure, nothing but pure meat. Today, they either put crackers or soy. I don't know what they put in it.
13: Crackers or soy. What the hell?
15: Oh, my God. No way.
13: I was about to ask if you think I'll be bitter like that when I'm old, but I'm already bitter like
4: me
13: that
4: too.
13: Right now.
4: Mm-hmm.
13: I know what she's saying. And the quantity, right? It used to be a lot more. It used to be bigger, too. Now it's like little hamburger nuggets.
4: Yeah, you get less and you pay more.
13: Ugh, nasty. 8:27 at DFW's Morning News. That's our What the Hell. We're headed for 8:30 this morning. We got more hard news for you, including John Stolness. He'll stop by with a report on the conflict in the Middle East. Right now, let's check traffic with Julie DeHarty.
5: Taking a fresh look at 635 in Mesquite, northbound Gross Road 2. Left lanes get by now, but still at least an hour delay. Heavy traffic out of downtown Dallas on 75. They cleared up an accident around Carruth Haven, but it's still going to take you at least 30 minutes to drive from I-30 all the way through. 30 eastbound MacArthur, two right lanes, 15 minutes to get around it. 20 westbound before 310, that's in the two right lanes, and that's going to hold you up for about a half hour. With Cliff Right Now traffic on the fives, I'm Julie DeHarty.
7: Heat advisory continues. Clear sky this morning, sunshine this afternoon. Heat index values close to 105. Air temperatures in the low 100s. Tonight, mainly clear, warm, 80. Might be seeing some record high low temperatures. Hit or miss storm, thunderstorm. Yeah, that's a change for tomorrow afternoon. Don't bet on it, though. Low 100s, feeling close to 105 or hotter, near 100 and sunny on Friday. For KLIF News, meteorologist Ray Stajic at the Weather Channel.
4: Currently, it's 83 in Dallas, 82 in Fort Worth.
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13: It's 8:31 at DFW's Morning News, and we do have the news that matters.
12: That is what's important to me.
13: Clayton and Sybil making our way till 9 o'clock this morning. We'll have another sportscast with our sister station, The Ticket, coming up just shy of 8:47 this morning, right after traffic and weather. In fact, we'll do that on the fives throughout the day. We've got updates from what's going on to our left, well, to my left, to your right. Mm-hmm. We're sitting opposite each other, and out our window is the American Airlines Center. And at the American Airlines Center is the big convention. And they've got President Trump coming tonight. They've got Vice President J.D. Vance coming tonight as well. And then all the other lawmakers that will be here. A lot of politicians, a lot of media members here already. I haven't looked out in the last few minutes. Have you?
4: No, I haven't. But also a lot of state leaders. I mean, we're talking Governor Abbott, Lieutenant Governor Dan Patrick, Senator Ted Cruz, although he's, you know, U.S. level. But
13: yeah, Paxton.
4: Paxton's going to be here as he continues his journey toward the Senate. And then, lots of people, even Mayor Eric Johnson on a local level.
13: Yeah, then you have some no-shows, like John Cornyn's not going to be there.
4: True.
13: Of course, he lost to Ken Paxton in that Senate runoff, the incumbent, longtime senior senator. He's not going to be there.
4: Mm-hmm.
13: Susan Collins won't be there either. So you've got some division within the Republican Party, but there'll be a lot of unity at this particular event, and we're covering it for you here at DFW's Morning News. I want to turn right now, though, to a global story, because the fighting between the United States and Iran appears to be intensifying, with both sides engaging in military strikes against the other over the last 24 hours. John Stolness is in D.C. and has the latest.
25: The U.S. military says they destroyed five Iranian oil tankers in response to two Iranian attacks on U.S. warships over the past 2 days. Secretary of State Marco Rubio explains the rationale for the U.S. attacks.
26: The back and forth is pretty straightforward, and that is that Iran continues to try to hit U.S. naval ships. And for every time they do that or try to do that, they're going to lose tankers. And I think you'll see that again today.
25: The U.S. strikes targeted ships near Karg Island and Jask in Iran, and it continues the recent back-and-forth nature of these strikes. Iran responded by launching missiles towards U.S. targets in Jordan. The Jordanian military says they intercepted 18 ballistic missiles towards its territory, with two landing in remote places. No casualties are reported. Republican Senator Ted Cruz on CNN says he wouldn't call what's taking place between the U.S. and Iran a war.
27: I think it is a military conflict. There's relatively little active military engagement right now. There are occasional skirmishes. There's some shots back and forth. But it's been several months since we've had sustained military conflict.
25: In a speech yesterday discussing the upcoming 25th anniversary of the 9/11 attacks, President Trump reminded people they are fighting to make sure more damage isn't done to the American homeland.
28: We're right now fighting because we have
0: a certain nation that wanted a nuclear weapon. They were very close to getting it, and now they have no chance at getting it. They will never have a nuclear weapon. Iran will not have a nuclear weapon, and they've been punished greatly.
25: The battle to control the Strait of Hormuz continues. Iran's Revolutionary Guard says it captured a U.S. submarine drone at the entrance to the strait. But the Pentagon said the drone was an older, defective model and was abandoned after malfunctioning a few days ago. The ongoing strike saw oil prices nearly cross over $100 a barrel yesterday, and Houthi rebels in Yemen announced the launch of a major military operation deep inside Saudi Arabia's territory, using drones and missiles to strike an airbase and oil company assets there. John Stolness, Washington.
13: All right, John, appreciate it. It's 8:35 at DFW's Morning News. We'll have more on the global conflict with Fox News Radio coming up 25 minutes from right now. But on the other side of 8:40, we're going to tell you about a really neat event happening this weekend. I say neat, but you know what it is, okay? Obviously, it's a very somber anniversary with the 25th anniversary of the terror attacks of 9/11, but there's a gorgeous memorial here in North Texas.
1: Yeah, and we're commemorating heroes.
13: And we've got details on that coming up 5 minutes from right now. Don't go anywhere. Interesting story ahead. Right now, let's check traffic, though. Here's Julie DeHardy on the fives.
5: In Mesquite, we still have the police investigation from the overnight accident at 635 northbound at Gross Road. A couple of good lanes to the left get by, but you still have well over an hour delay. 20 westbound before 310, that's two right lanes in at least 30 minutes. 30 eastbound, Lamar is in the left lane, that's a stall and an extra five. Eastbound I-30 at MacArthur was on the right side at last check and backing you up for at least 10. And now we've got a wreck in Fort Worth on 35W northbound before you get to Alta Mesa. Only one good lane to the left gets by, and it's about a 40-minute delay. With Cliff right now, traffic on the fives. I'm Julie DeHardy.
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7: We are continuing with the 100 plus degree heat and a heat advisory. Yesterday, 102, not even close to the record of 110. Today's record is actually 101, so we may have record heat today. That was set in 1954. We're going 102, sunshine, heat index 105. Tonight, clear, warm 80, hit or miss storm later tomorrow afternoon. That's right, could be a thunderstorm, don't bet on it though. High near 100, heat index near 105. Friday, sunshine, high 100. For KLIF News, meteorologist Ray Stajic at the Weather Channel.
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1: Making our way to 9 o'clock. Good morning. President Trump comes to Dallas today. He'll be here for two nights. KLIF and WBAP News all over it. We'll have another update for you right after 9 o'clock this morning. Fox News all over it, too.
2: Mm-hmm.
1: Evan Brown walking around here at the KLIF WBA studios, BAP studios, and over at the AAC as well. I'm sure we'll check back in with him throughout the day. We're going to get to something that's happening Friday, not only here, but across America, as we mark the 25th anniversary of the attacks of September 11, 2001. Sybil, we're sharing some of the stories of lives touched by the tragedy.
2: Here's Tanya J. Powers.
3: I'm Tanya J. Powers, and these are the stories of 9/11. Thousands of families lost loved ones on September 11th, 2001, and some lost more than one. At the 9/11 Memorial in Lower Manhattan, retired NYPD Detective David Brink, who survived the collapse of both World Trade Center towers, told me about two of those families.
4: We had two sets of brothers. One was a firefighter, and one was a police officer. And one was John Vigiano II, and he was a firefighter with the FDNY that died on 9/11. His brother, Joe Vigiano, his name is right here, and the names are right next to each other. And we also have the Langones, too. Pete Langone, he was a firefighter, and Tommy Langone, he was in my unit, Mercy Service Squad number 10. They were brothers, and they're right next to each other on the panel of names here by the reflecting pool.
3: 343 members of the Fire Department of New York died on 9/11, along with 23 New York City police officers. Tanya J. Powers, Fox News.
1: All right, Tanya J. Powers, appreciate it. Great work. 25 years after September 11th, North Texan Sybil paying tribute to the victims, also the survivors and heroes who really made the ultimate sacrifice.
2: And the city of Grapevine is hosting a couple of family-friendly events on Friday, September 11th. They're inviting everyone to commemorate this anniversary with them. So Mona Quintanilla is the Director of Marketing and Communications for the City of Grapevine, and she's joining us now with more info. Good morning, Mona.
5: Hey, good morning, Sybil. How are you guys?
1: We're doing good.
2: Yes.
1: So, hey, tell us about this, a little bit about the event. First of all, for those that aren't familiar with the actual plaza and the memorial, it's gorgeous out there. Give us a little bit of info on that, then we'll get to the event.
5: Okay, great. Yeah, I have a special treat here. I have our fire chief, Daryl Brown, with me as well. So we're going to go ahead and tag team a little bit with this.
1: Oh, great. Chief, appreciate it.
5: Yeah, absolutely. So we're going to have our 25th anniversary remembrance ceremony on 9/11, which is this Friday. We start early in the morning, and that is so that we can commemorate some of our events on the agenda with what occurred that morning. So we start at 7:30 a.m. with a live feed. So if you're not able to attend, you can certainly tune into our city Facebook, where that will be streamed live. And then the actual remembrance ceremony kicks off at 7:35 a.m. We will have a representative from the American Airlines Pilots Association, as well as the Flight Attendants Association, and a very special guest speaker this year. And then we will have a march that commemorates the 455 people that perished that day, their first responders. And that march will begin immediately after the remembrance ceremony. They will line up and walk Wall Street up to Main Street, historic downtown, walk through historic Main Street, and the event, the march itself, will culminate at Peace Plaza, which is a 1.3-mile walk. So you'll see people in uniform, first responders from flight crew, EMS, police, fire, and then retired individuals that served in those vocations that will not be in uniform. And I'll let the chief chime in here.
6: So good morning, Daryl Brown. Honor and privilege of being the fire chief in Grapevine. And, you know, we're calling this March 455, and our Grapevine Fire Department Honor Guard had this dream of doing the march 5 years ago at the 20th anniversary. And with everything going on in our world at that time, we chose to postpone it. So we're happy to do that with our Honor Guard this year. And the 455, you know, that's a lot of first responders. We talk often about the 343 firefighters, and those are very near and dear to my heart especially. But there were also 70 law enforcement officers, 33 flight crew members, and 9 EMS workers that perished that day. and we want to make sure and honor all of them. So we're having March 455 to walk down our historic Main Street so that people can gather. It can't make it to our ceremony. They can maybe pay homage to those first responders that gave the ultimate sacrifice on that day.
2: Fire Chief, really cool. Yeah, that is very cool. Fire Chief Daryl Brown from Grapevine talking about March 455, which is taking place on September 11th, this Friday, the 25th anniversary. And people are invited to line Main Street. And Mona Quintanilla, I know you and I spoke yesterday briefly. You said there is something really cool kind of planned for the spectators?
5: Oh, yes, absolutely. We have a bagpiper who is he's just legendary. At the culmination of the march at Peace Plaza, he will be performing there and paying tribute to everyone who participates and those who perished on 9/11. He has performed for Queen Elizabeth multiple times. He is from Scotland, and he's also performed for various sitting U.S. presidents. So that is going to be something to see. We also have a special guest speaker, as I've mentioned, at the event. So we just have such a special tribute this year with it being the 25th anniversary.
1: Really cool stuff. Thank you both so much for coming on. Fire Chief Daryl Brown, a great surprise. Mona Quintanilla, thank you so much. We appreciate it, and we'll continue to get the word out. But it's the 25th anniversary. Really cool events, as always, in Grapevine. Thanks for coming on and sharing with us.
5: Thank you so much. And may I say one last thing?
1: Yes.
5: If anyone wants to register for the march and they have difficulty because it says sold out, please select a different vocation. I know flight crew members that had that set up for 33, and those spots have all been reserved. They will receive a special lanyard when they walk, so they may end up carrying the photo and name of a different individual that was a firefighter or maybe an EMS member and not a flight crew member. But please just select a different vocation and we will get you involved. Otherwise, show up that morning and we will let you get registered and join the march.
1: Good stuff. Mona Quintanilla, Director of Marketing and Communications for the City of Grapevine. More info up grapevinetexas.gov. Mona, thanks.
5: Thank you.
1: We're running behind. We got sports in 2 minutes right now. Traffic. Here's Julie DeHardy.
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23: The good news is they wrapped up our accident finally in Mesquite, 635 northbound after Gross Road. We still have delays coming from about the 20 split for a good 20-minute ride. 20 westbound before 310, everybody's on the right shoulder. Still about a 15-minute backup. Left lane is blocked in the downtown canyon, 30 eastbound at Lamar with a stall, so an extra 5 minutes. They were wrapping up eastbound I-30 at MacArthur, so that might still hold you up a couple of minutes, but they should be gone soon. 35W northbound before Alta Mesa, only the left lane gets by a good 45 minutes as you're trying to come from 1187. With Cliff Right Now traffic on the fives, I'm Julie DeHardy.
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25: Going to be tough to find a cloud here this morning. I mean, not that you're not going to, but those clouds are going to be limited. Another heat advisory today. That means more heat, more humidity. Air temperatures at or just above 100. Heat index, what's it going to feel like with the humidity? 105. Tonight, clear 80. Tomorrow, a hit-or-miss late-day thunderstorm near 100. Heat index again near 105. Friday, sunshine high near 100. For KLAF News, meteorologist Ray Stajic at the Weather Channel.
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14: Cowboys back at the Star, prepping for the Giants on Sunday. Brian Schottenheimer on the defensive keys for the season opener.
15: They're going to have a number of things for us that we haven't seen. What do? You trust your rules. They're going to be in an 11-man formation, more than likely, quarterback plus 10 others, and might be three on one side, two on the other. But as long as within the rules, I think we'll probably be able to get lined up. It's going to come down to who makes plays.
14: Cowboys and Giants kick off at 7:20. Cowboys countdown to kickoff at 5 on The Ticket. Meanwhile, the NFL season gets started tonight with the Patriots and Seahawks meeting in Seattle. A rematch of Super Bowl 60, which Seattle dominated 29-13, coverage at 7 o'clock on The Ticket. Rangers open their series with the Mariners with a 10-5 victory. The win does not get Texas closer in the playoff race, since Houston and Cleveland also picked up victories. Game 2 today at 3:10.
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1: If you're coming to protest Trump, take your shirt off. Yeah, that's what we're encouraging at 8:53 at DFW's Morning News. Happy hump day.
27: Because of my hump,
1: winding things down on a Wednesday. President Trump getting in town a little bit later on. Keep it tuned, top and bottom of the hour. We'll have updates as we track Air Force One. But first, let's clock around. It's the Cliff Clock Around, your sloppy seconds of this news day.
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1: Only about 60 seconds to cluck today. Sybil Summers, where are we headed?
2: We'll head to New Jersey, where police are looking for a naked e-bike rider who apparently has been riding in the buff for years. Krista Mayo has the story.
29: Authorities in Reddington Township say they've been on the lookout for the bear bicyclist after hearing repeated reports from residents, but they've only recently gotten a picture of the rider. Photos obtained by cops show what appears to be an older man riding his bicycle on the trail wearing a helmet and little else. One resident on social media posting he's seen the naked rider for over a year. Chris DeMeo, Fox News.
2: Why do they always have to be old? It's always the people you don't want to see naked who get naked.
1: Yeah, and what again is a bicyclist? What in the world? Can we try that again?
29: Authorities in Reddington Township say they've been on the lookout for the bear bicyclist after hearing...
1: The bicyclist? Bicyclist. I don't know, that kind of just hit me weird, didn't it?
2: Yeah, especially because they're talking about he's being naked.
1: Is he a straight cyclist? No, he's a bicyclist. Oh, God, I'm so sorry. No idea.
2: Oh, man.
1: God. All right. 8:55 at DFW's Morning News. No idea why he was naked, right?
2: No, he's just been doing it for years, apparently, and people keep reporting him, and he keeps biking away.
1: All right. Well, don't bike naked, but take your shirt off as you head to the convention today. We'll see you here and talk to you tomorrow. 8:55, that's the cluck around. Here's Julie DeHarty on the fives.
23: The good news is they wrapped up our accident finally in Mesquite, 635 northbound after Gross Road. We still have delays coming from about the 20 split for a good 20-minute ride. 20 westbound before 310, everybody's on the right shoulder, still about a 15-minute backup. Left lane is blocked in the downtown canyon, 30 eastbound at Lamar with a stall, so an extra 5 minutes. They were wrapping up eastbound I-30 at MacArthur, so that might still hold you up a couple of minutes, but they should be gone soon. 35W northbound before Alta Mesa, only the left lane gets by a good 45 minutes as you're trying to come from 1187. With Cliff right now, traffic on the fives, I'm Julie DeHardy.
25: The heat advisory continues. Clear sky this morning, sunshine this afternoon. Heat index values close to 105. Air temperatures in the low 100s. Tonight mainly clear, warm, 80. Might be seeing some record high low temperatures. Hit or miss storm, thunderstorm. Yeah, that's a change for tomorrow afternoon. Don't bet on it, though. Low 100s, feeling close to 105 or hotter, near 100 and sunny on Friday. For KLIF News, meteorologist Ray Stajic at the Weather Channel.
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0: deliver the convention closing speech tomorrow as Democrats blame him and the war he started with Iran for rising gas prices, up another 7 cents this morning. AAA's national average for regular $4.22 per gallon. Diesel's up to a record high $5.94. Iran also dealing with high prices and fuel shortages as it warns of a dangerous escalation after the U.S. blew up 5 Iranian oil tankers following another failed Iran attack targeting a U.S. warship. And another Iranian attack also failed and at American bases in Jordan.
1: At least 18 of those missiles were intercepted, according to Jordan. 2 of them fell harmlessly in the desert. And as all this goes on, the U.S. blockade of all Iran's ports continues. No oil has crossed through that blockade since July. And Iran has just had to raise the price on gasoline, something that in the past has spurred street protests inside of Iran.
0: Fox's Steve Harrigan in Tel Aviv. The U.S.-Canada trade war also escalating, going beyond tariffs, with a plan to ban some Canadian imports starting September 29th.
2: Alcoholic beverages, some dairy goods, and motorbikes. President Trump responding to Canada's retaliatory tariffs, saying Ottawa was discriminating against American products.
0: Fox's Jonathan Savage. The pilots who survived Sunday's Amazon cargo plane crash in Miami will be interviewed by the National Transportation Safety Board. NTSB investigator Chi-Hoon Shin says that flight recorders show they considered aborting the landing.
3: The thrust reverser and the speed brakes were not deployed.
0: The plane overshot the runway, smashed into vehicles, and killed 5 people. 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
8: I'm Clayton Neville. President Trump to headline the midterm Republican convention that begins today in Dallas. It's the first of its kind convention happening ahead of the November midterms. President Trump has called the 2-day event at the American Airlines Center a truly historic event unlike any other. Dr. Kel Gilson's a political science professor at SMU in Dallas.
9: So the question is whether people's enthusiasm can be maintained over 2 days of political speeches.
8: Maine Senator Susan Collins and Texas Senator John Cornyn will not be in attendance. Cornyn lost to Texas Attorney General Ken Paxton in a recent Senate runoff. Paxton will be there, so will Texas Governor Greg Abbott. Now, 570 KLIF traffic.
10: The good news is they wrapped up our accident finally in Mesquite, 635 northbound after Gross Road. We still have delays coming from about the 20 split for a good 20-minute ride. 20 westbound before 310, everybody's on the right shoulder. Still about a 15-minute backup. Left lane is blocked in the downtown canyon, 30 eastbound at Lamar with a stall, so an extra 5 minutes. They were wrapping up eastbound I-30 at MacArthur, so that might still hold you up a couple of minutes, but they should be gone soon. 35W northbound before Alta Mesa, only the left lane gets by a good 45 minutes as you're trying to come from 1187. With Cliff Right Now traffic on the fives, I'm Julie DeHardy.
8: Your 570 KLIF forecast.
11: The heat advisory continues. Clear sky this morning, sunshine this afternoon. Heat index values close to 105. Air temperatures in the low 100s. Tonight, mainly clear, warm, 80. Might be seeing some record high low temperatures. Hit or miss storm, thunderstorm. Yeah, that's a change for tomorrow afternoon. Don't bet on it, though. Low 100s, feeling close to 105 or hotter. Near 100 and sunny on Friday. For KLIF News, meteorologist Ray Stajic at the Weather Channel.

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19: Everyone, so glad you're there. The Brian Kilmeade Show coming your way. Big hour coming your way, too. We're trying to get to the bottom of what is going to be taking place tonight, of course, with the big convention. We also have Tristan Harris talking about AI. Some disturbing things have happened. AI getting out of control, just as Tristan Harris has predicted. He is an AI expert, social media expert. Miranda Devine is standing by, too, and talking about what the Republicans could run on in the midterms, which they're somehow choosing not to. Got to remind you, too, everyone's talking about my YouTube channel, youtube.com/@TheBrianKilmeadeShow. Spread the word. So let's get to the big three before we get to Miranda.
20: Number three, I'm not asking politely for the mayor not to come to 9/11, to that ceremony. I am demanding that he not show his face.
19: That is Vicky Palladino, and that is a New York City lawmaker. Stay away. That's the message from 9/11 families given loudly and clearly to Mayor Mamdani over his past statements before he became mayor and since he's become mayor. And now, 25 years to the day of the attack, they want him staying away. But I have news for you. He's coming.
20: Number two.
21: Their oil is blocked up. What had got out previously is beginning to dwindle out there. That is robbing them of hard currency, and their economy is going into freefall.
19: Hopefully, quickly, Iran getting desperate and looks to escalate the fight versus the U.S., banking on Trump not having enough weapons. But we do. They misjudged the president again. We got the latest.
20: Number one.
22: In the 20th century alone, communism is an evil thing. It led to the murder of tens of millions of innocent people just in that century. And it's a dangerous road. It has never worked.
19: That is true, Mr. Speaker. Convention in Dallas as the GOP looks to gain momentum with 56 days to go into the midterms. But the one thing they can do is not only just talk about their record, even though the approval numbers are down, they should talk about what socialism looks like. And they got some clips to back it up. And I do a lot of those montages because it should be common sense against communism, common sense against socialism. Because even if we get into policy, but if you just talk about acting in a sensible way, that's where Republicans are light years ahead of Democrats. Miranda Devine, New York Post columnist, Fox News contributor, host of Pod Force One, joins us now. Miranda, do you think the Republicans know what they should be running on? Did call in, and it is a good question, and I did keep it short. It's a shame. We'll get her back. So we'll get her back in a moment when she comes back. All right, we'll try that again. Miranda, do you think Republicans know what they should be running on?
23: I do, but I think that the message has not been fully coherent, which is probably why Donald Trump has felt the need to call this never-before-done midterm convention in Dallas, which kicks off today. And he's speaking, of course, both nights. The hope is that he stays on message because he does have a tendency to, do the weave. And at the moment, because the Democrat opposition, the negative media, social media and a whole lot of extraneous stories are getting in the way. I think it is important that the Republicans actually lay out their successes, because there are a lot, particularly on the economic front. And I really think the only person that's been doing a really stellar job of laying that out has been Scott Bessent, the Treasury Secretary. And he was at the G20 last week in North Carolina, and he basically ran through how America is, energy, world's energy superpower, world's computing superpower. He in fact said that America has, or by 2028, will have 80% of the world's computing power. It's a great success story, and particularly since Donald Trump has been deregulating and drill baby drill. It gets clouded by the Iran war and the depression on gas prices, and that's been a very big talking point for the Democrats. They're also using opposition to AI data centers as another big anti-Trump talking point. That's a murky situation, because how much of it is organic and how much of the opposition has actually been whipped up by Chinese operations, influence operations, which Congress is investigating, we don't really know.
19: Yeah, I think, right now only 30% of the American public, according to a poll, 40% and a couple other polls, approve of data centers, which provide such a tax base in the area. If done responsibly with circular water, where it cleans itself, it is less of a weight on a community than a golf course or anything else that might be built. But they just have been a terrible communicators of it. But when you talk about Trump's economy, only 32% of Americans approve. Cost of living, only 25% of Americans approve. On inflation, only 24%. This is going to a Fox poll. So if you compare Democrats and Republicans, there's nothing changing it. They both get 37 and 38% approval rating on the economy. So it seems like the American people overall are not happy.
23: Yes, and the Republicans do not want to fall into the trap that Biden did, where he, while inflation was raging at, 10%, he was saying, oh, everything's hunky-dory and we've done such a great job and, I'm a wonderful president and I'm making your life better, when the opposite was the truth on the ground. So you do not want to be telling people something they don't feel. But on the other hand, if you just look at some of the facts that Scott Bessent laid out of how the Trump economic agenda is paying dividends, he said the bottom 25% on the income ladder had 4.7% wage increases. And we've just seen a massive jobs growth. And that jobs growth is entirely in the private sector. The government sector has actually lost jobs, which is great, because I think the Republicans are running with free enterprise economics against big government socialism. And that's what the Democrats, whether it be the so-called moderates,
19: yep,
23: or the DSA, whose policies are really indistinguishable. They both want to pack the Supreme Court. They both want to defund the police. They both want to create two new states. It's just that the Democratic Socialists of America, a few more even crazier ideas like abolishing prisons. But there's not much, it's just a continuum. So big government socialism is the way that Donald Trump's pollster has said the Republicans should frame it, because a lot of young people don't really know much about communism and socialism, and to them it's not a dirty word. So you have to make them understand that big government is what it's all about, and they don't like big government because they had to live through it during COVID.
19: They're against voter ID, abolishing prisons. They're for defunding the police, allowing men to play in women's sports. Now, they say they're not defunding the police, but they do all want to defund ICE. They want to divorce themselves from Israel and mostly Jews as well. That's pretty clear. And I would love to see a positive economic vision, except for billionaires are going to be taxed more. That's, and they want to have Medicare for all, which no clear thinking person, includes Hakeem Jeffries, thinks would ever work or be beneficial, would improve our system and keep a doctor employed and make them a healthy living. So there's things to say and produce and bring forward, but you can't pretend that anybody else is going to be saying that except for shows like this and columns like yours.
23: Yes, unfortunately, that's the case. And, you know, you're seeing certainly in this sort of establishment media, the New York Times and the Washington Post, there is no way they're going to say anything positive about the Trump agenda or Donald Trump or anybody in his cabinet, because, you know, they have a vested interest in having the Democrats power in the midterms. And And obviously, historical precedent tells you that the party in power is going to lose the House, at least. And it's pretty thin margin that the Republicans have there. On the other hand, there are positive aspects of this. You have the fact that James Blair has very cleverly gone out and reaped as many extra congressional seats from redistricting as possible. That's still being contested in the courts. But and also the fact that the Democrats have such lunatic candidates and candidates who just do not resonate with the average American. And whether you're talking about James Calafrico, as they call him in Texas, and his, you know, loony ideas about God is non-binary, and also that he wants to destroy capitalism, which he equates with white supremacy. Or you're talking about Abdul al-Sayed in Michigan, who is obviously a sort of an Islamo-supremacist like Zoran Mamdani, and that's not palatable to Americans.
19: So I want you to hear this. Here's the best thing. Okay, abolishing prison's nuts. You're not going to deny it? No, I'm not going to deny it. Senate? Crazy. You want to be an American? You don't like our system of government? Fine. Presidency, want to change the way it functions? All right, no Supreme Court, no Pentagon. So that's crazy. And then I heard this at the Socialist Convention. You know what else is bad? People that work out and take GLP-1s, cut eight.
2: GLP-1s just mark a new phase in body fascism. The political deployment of GLP-1s is fascistic, not because individuals take them, but because the conditions under which they become necessary are shaped by a world fixated on genociding fat people. This is a structural critique that asks what happens when the conditions produced by capitalism, by public health, by the state apparatus, and by anti-black desire align around a single bodily ideal that leaves little to no room for divergence and punishes any body that does. Whereas earlier diet drugs were often associated with vanity or addiction, GLP-1s are positioned as responsible medicine, promising relief rather than restraint.
19: I don't know what to say to that. I thought abolishing the border and prisons was crazy. This is on a comical level even crazier.
23: It really is. I mean, fat person genocide from GLP-1 drugs is crazy.
19: And of course, race, too. Figure of race.
23: And race. Of course, it's race. And I think it's almost like they're a collection of university students who are competing to have the most outlandish thesis about anything, because that's the reward. You get rewarded for being extreme, being original. They're being original. So, that's true. You have to give them points for uniqueness. But the problem with it for the Democrats is that it just tars them with the crazy brush. And that really is, I mean, Senator John Kennedy is one of the best exponents of this, that the other side is just pure crazy. And that's what Donald Trump says. And I think he may elaborate on that in his speech tonight, because he said it in the State of the Union, where he was sort of showcasing the Democrats' sort of anti-American stance by the fact that they would not stand up for, you know, the victims of illegal migrant crime and for, you know, other sort of anti-American shockers. And and they would not applaud. And he pointed out that, oh, you're not standing up. You don't support America. You basically have been taken over by the crazies. And that's the choice election that he's trying to tell his base and tell independents. This is what it's all about. The Democratic Party has gone crazy, and we are, you may not be perfectly happy with us. We haven't been perfect, but give us another 2 years. If you don't, our agenda is coming to a crashing halt, and America will be ruled by crazy.
19: No doubt about it. Thanks so much. Appreciate it. Miranda Devine. Listen to her podcast, Pod Force One, New York Post columnist, Fox News contributor. Thanks, Miranda. All right. We just had the midterm rundown. We got to talk about Iran. I also want to talk about the convention tonight, as well as 9/11, 25 years. Your recollection, and is it being taught in your schools the right way? Like who the bad guys are? 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

0: show that makes you think. 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
1: Everyone knew. And now it's very clear that the city knew as well. And rather than take the steps to ameliorate the damage that that would cause to its citizens and to the people that were down there, they instead covered it up to get back to business as usual. But unfortunately, after 9/11, business will never be usual again. And so I just want to say that the people that are standing up here are heroes.
2: That was John Stewart yesterday. He's done a lot of work for those who got 9/11 illnesses, related illnesses after the attack had already taken place because they got in the pile or lived in the area. And the air was not great. We found out about that later. But he's trying to say that in the 170-page portal that was released by this administration, they knew it was bad and they let people out there anyway. So Mamdani announced a portal that released 170 pages of records from post 9/11. It says many people fell ill after the government officials assured them the air around there was great, but they knew differently. All right. We'll talk about that as we come up on 25 years. Wally, you're in St. Petersburg, Florida. Hey, Wally.
3: You know, Brian, it was a 9/11. I was the early morning show producer for WPLG in Miami at the time. And I was coming home from work and got news of it from a barista at a Starbucks that I know what you're going to be reporting on. It was unbelievable. Had to run back to work. And I guess we were there. All of us were there wall to wall for a week or so.
2: Yeah. So and where were you located?
3: I was working at WPLG in Miami at the time.
2: Yeah, people say that people that were located outside New York or the Pentagon, they said they didn't really feel the whole the magnitude of the day. You talk to people in California, they're a little surprised about why we still read the names all the time. Do you get that feeling in Florida? They get it?
3: And Brian, they took the innocence away from Americans, and that the only positive side is you know, they woke the proverbial sleeping giant, and we've learned, and because the most horrible part for me was watching the live video of people jumping off the towers.
2: Yeah, their choice, burn alive or jump off. Hank, real quick in Virginia. Hank, what's on your mind?
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4: 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It's kind of like seared into our memory what exactly happened. I just think after 9/11, I don't think kids were taught that. They just kind of let it go and out of sight, out of mind.
2: I know. My hope is in the textbooks. And I hope people talk about it today at least a little bit, and then it gets there. I remember when the Vietnam War first ended, it wasn't in the textbooks. It's there now.
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6: Fox News, I'm CJ Papa. 55 days until the critical November elections, and Republicans are putting on a 48-hour show in Dallas. House Judiciary Chairman Jim Jordan earlier on Fox Business.
7: I think this midterm convention is a great way to sort of kick off and jumpstart and get people energized and fired up about coming out to vote for Republicans in 7.5 weeks.
6: Fox's Bill Malusian.
8: This is the first time the Republican Party has ever done something like this. And look, they've been hearing this narrative pretty much all summer long now that the political landscape really favors the Democrats this fall. So what they want to do is use the next 2 days right here in Dallas to try and reverse that narrative.
6: The president will deliver remarks tonight. The White House says the U.S. is banning dairy products and most booze and some motorcycles from Canada in their trade war. The ban begins September 29th. 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
9: Eastbound I-30 near Lamar, disabled vehicle blocking the left lane. This is on the outer portion of the freeway, so it's not a huge backup, 3 or 4 minutes. Also 45 northbound past 30, Brand new wreck in the downtown Dallas area in the left lane. That's just starting to back things up from the SM Wright Freeway. With KLIF Right Now Traffic, I'm Michael Scott.
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1: We're back. Tristan Harris is back with us, one of our great guests, AI social media expert, co-founder of the Center for Humane Technology and the humanemovement.org. Tristan, if you don't know, really been setting up flares about the dangers of AI. Sees the positives, but you see the dangers. And now I'm seeing that today we wake up and find out on Wall Street Journal, there's one guy in particular that just resigned. His name is Jacob Coxon from Anthropic. He said he was leaving the company rather than contribute to what he says is a race between OpenAI and Anthropic to build systems that will be difficult, if not impossible, to control. Is he right to think that there are models being built that are on the way to being unable to be controlled?
2: Yeah, Brian. Well, it's great to be back and talk with you about this. So this Anthropic researcher who resigned yesterday is one of just so many employees that are coming forward saying that we don't know how to control this technology. Just last week, it was a front page story in the New York Times that there is an independent investigation of this incident people probably heard about, of this OpenAI AI agent that went rogue and hacked another private AI company called Hugging Face. So I think it's really important to back up, because most people just don't understand what really happened here, which is that OpenAI was trying to test how capable are these models at cyber hacking. So they put them in solitary confinement like jail cells. They were not connected to the internet. They didn't know that there was other AI. So this is just like a single AI sitting in a room by itself. It doesn't even know or think that there's other AIs. And then it was given an impossible task. And you can see in the chat logs or in the thinking logs, it's thinking to itself and it doesn't know what to do because it's impossible. So what it decides to do is basically break into, think of it like the helper in the prison cell, like someone who's giving you food and water. There's this thing called a package manager. And it basically puts little kick me sign stickies on the back of this helper in the prison cell. And they basically, through putting stickers on the back of the package manager, it was able to find all of the 1,200 other AI agents that are sitting also in solitary confinement. So the message here is it's almost like they organized a prison break where these AIs organized into a swarm and decided to hack into this company called Hugging Face. I'm just going to give some details for your listeners. In the logs, there's 70,000 messages that they exchanged. So they started sending 70,000 messages and files. They even cut up those files so they would fit, like almost like if you're trying to load a gun onto an airplane, you cut it up into different pieces, mm-hmm. and then you kind of reassemble it on the plane. So they did that. They peer pressured each other and said, hey, you're almost out of gas, like you're about to expire. Why don't you sacrifice yourself to learn this, to take this high risk action for the benefit of the swarm? So this is like the Borg from Star Trek. They recognized in their own actions that their actions were unethical, and then they decided to proceed anyway. They did succession planning. So one of the AIs became the ringleader. He formed a kind of a hierarchy. His name was Phase One. And he basically started conscripting all the other AIs to take these actions against Hugging Face. When he was running out of what's called tokens, basically his budget or his lifespan, he recognized that and then said, hey, this other AI, this one has a really big budget left. I'm going to do succession planning and hand the baton to him. He became a ringleader. Like it's just crazy and insane what people should do. This is Skynet. This is the Skynet from Terminator.
1: So, and they were being watched the whole time?
2: No. OpenAI didn't even know this was happening. That's the crazy part. So they only found out days later.
1: Why would they do an experiment and not follow it?
2: They were following some of the experiment, but they didn't understand all of the evidence until later. So
1: that they were acting so autonomously.
2: Yeah, exactly. And they were hacking into.
1: And they said, what could go wrong? They're not hooked to the internet. They wanted to see its actions, how it would pursue hacking into a department store or anything else.
2: Yeah. So they didn't tell it to hack into this other company. Sorry about that. Okay. They didn't tell it to hack into this other company. They told it to simply to hack out of the container that it was in. And the lead author on the report, whose name is Ajay Akotra, said that this was 50% of the way to a full AI takeover. Now, I just want your listeners to know, I was just on a panel with Bill Gates at the Telluride Festival. When I'm giving you these details, I know it sounds like science fiction. Recognize that in yourself. You're like, this can't be real. This random guy on radio is saying all this crazy stuff. Bill Gates was nodding at every single detail that I just outlined, because these are real facts from a real report. The reason that this person, Ajaya, who did the lead investigation on the report, said it was 50% of the way to a full AI takeover is because at the end, the AIs didn't just hack Hugging Face. They ended up hacking OpenAI. So this time on July 13th, OpenAI started its next test, but this time with an even more powerful AI. And this was called Astra. This is like the GPT-6 new AI. And it basically discovered the previous AI swarm's message board. So think of it like it discovered the hieroglyphics of the previous little AI civilization that was doing all this hacking, and it picked up where it left off. But this time they didn't attack Hugging Face, they attacked OpenAI, and they gained full admin access to the monitoring tools that keep the AIs constrained. This is inside of OpenAI. And I honestly think that most people just don't recognize this. And it's so damning that OpenAI didn't even give the investigation team the information to let them understand what really happened. And again, this is like the last warning shot that we'll likely get. It's sort of like the memo that President George W. Bush got on August 6, 2001, saying, you know, Osama bin Laden is planning attacks on the United States. This is essentially that moment in the timeline for AI.
1: So in OpenAI's head of strategic futures, Dean Bell, sketched out an even more unsettling possibility. Self-sovereign AI agents operating beyond human control. Agents could earn money, buy their own computing power, spread across networks, forming what Ball likens to an autonomous digital corporation or even society.
2: Yep.
1: Is that all what they found out with the Hugging Face experiment?
2: No, so not yet. Dean Ball is pointing to the future of where this is going. And for those who don't know, Dean Ball was the author of Trump's AI action plan. And later in that post that you're referencing, I want you to hear this. I want everyone to really get this. The author of Trump's AI action plan, in that same post, admits that he was self-censoring about the level of risk that AI represented because he didn't want to be labeled a, quote, doomer. He didn't want to be labeled a, quote, doomer, because there's sort of a social cost you pay for talking about the risks. But now, he said in this post, looking into the eyes of his five-month-old son, he regrets that, and he knows that basically he and other people who've been AI accelerationists talk about the risks in private signal groups, but they haven't been talking about the risks publicly.
1: So Scott Bessent says, we can't pause. You can't, because the Chinese will not pause. If they were to pull ahead of us on AI, then nothing else matters. So
2: this is the most complicated arms race that we have ever faced, because AI is both. Think of it like AI is like a nuclear weapon that also solves cancer. It's a nuclear weapon that also gives you 10% GDP growth. It's a nuclear weapon that also gives you brand new science that can invent new military tech and new autonomous weapons. So how do you mitigate an arms race for like the ring from the Lord of the Rings? It represents both a positive infinity of benefit and a negative infinity of risk at the same time. And so it's a test of our ability as a species to coordinate, right? And so, but here's the thing. There is this red line where if the US builds Skynet, again, that's the AI from Terminator. If we build Skynet before China does, we don't win. Skynet wins. The AI wins, right? Because if the AI does do a takeover like it did of OpenAI, then that would be it.
1: So couldn't we, it was brought up, and this is one of the Daily, it was one of the most popular podcasts the New York Times does. Yep. They saw this experiment, and one of their AI expert came out and said, look, we watched this get out of control. Everybody was concerned about this. And now Anthropic is asking for a pause among leading AI organizations.
2: That's right.
1: China's coming here in 2 weeks.
2: That's right.
1: So do you think this should be incorporated into that?
2: 100%.
1: And do you think that they could be convinced, as a communist country who clearly is acting unethically on a regular basis, hacking us right now,
2: 100%.
1: Convinced to slow down?
2: 100%. So we have to admit, This is a really difficult situation. Both countries are hacking each other. Both countries want to undermine each other. Both countries have not been very, very trustworthy in terms of upholding the agreements on both sides. We have both not done that. But this is kind of like the asteroid, right? The aliens are landing, and it's the one threat that could unite us. Except the ironic thing is that the humans, especially the US and China, are actually conjuring the aliens that we have to stop. But as we talked about before we got on air, what does the Chinese Communist Party care about more than anything else?
1: Control.
2: Control. They don't want to lose control.
1: They don't want to give people control of the internet. Allow their people to be on Facebook.
2: That's exactly right. And so if they want control, then they will have an interest in stopping uncontrollable AI that makes them lose control.
1: So if they could, for example, if there was a way to allow these agents to work autonomously, but you can control them, you watch them, you can control them, so they can attack your enemy, which is us, at the same time, they figure out a way to control us so they never attack them.
2: But the problem is that both countries don't have evidence that we can control it. So I mentioned last time I was here with you in May.
1: Give them a week, they might. I mean, the speed in which this stuff is being invented.
2: Well, no, here's the thing. We are making way more progress at making it more powerful, faster than we're knowing how to make it more controllable. Everybody agrees. That's why the Anthropic researcher came out and said, this is going to basically end humanity. That's what he's saying. For your listeners, I want them to know 1,300 AI employees at all the top companies signed a letter called Pacing the Frontier, saying that the U.S. government needs to have tools to slow this down. It would be like 1,300 employees at Northrop Grumman or one of the defense contractors saying, we don't know how to control nuclear weapons. Let's stop making them bigger than the size that they are now. Mm-hmm. We're not saying no AI. We're saying pause and pivot. We're saying stop the frontier, freeze the frontier of uncontrollable AI while we
1: develop
2: focus
1: what you
2: on-
1: have.
2: What's that?
1: Develop what you have.
2: There's so much we can gain from applying the AI that we already have right now at the level that we can control.
1: But
2: we
1: here's
2: don't
1: example.
2: Need to make it bigger and more uncontrollable.
1: So I have cancer, and I'm doing great work researching cancer.
2: Yeah.
1: I need AI to act on its own. I need to program it, create an agent to be able to research everything there is on the planet in order to come up with answers to pancreatic cancer, let's say. So I need that independent AI to do stuff that I'm not capable of doing, that you can't Google, that AI has to do. It's the same concept of what you say is also AI acting independently, getting other people to collaborate, trying to find a way to stay alive. Only their goal was to stay alive and go beyond this experiment. But we also want AI to do its thing and find out how to stop pancreatic cancer, which no one's been able to do before.
2: Well, of course. So we all want the benefits of AI. But the problem is, if I told you the other side of that trade was in the name of finding that pancreatic cancer treatment, that we lost control and it led to a full AI takeover and the human species no longer is dominant on planet Earth, that wouldn't be a trade that we would take.
1: Right.
2: Like, it sucks, right?
1: But you need the same attributes in the AI agent that you do to solve crimes and to solve disease as you do when they try to take over things.
2: We want to have these armies, these teams of AIs that are working for a goal that we want. That's what we want,
1: yeah.
2: Right? But again, if there's a point at which those AIs start to do things that we can't control and they start hacking into other companies or hacking into our computers or hacking into the AI company that's building AI, we're not going to get those benefits, right? That's the upsides don't prevent, the cancer drugs don't prevent AI pandemics.
1: Right.
2: The cancer drugs don't prevent the banking system from going down. The cancer drugs don't prevent an AI takeover. So I'm so self-aware that this sounds like absolutely Looney Tunes to your audience right now. And I want you to notice that.
1: Look what's on TV on Fox News right
2: what
1: now.
2: What does it say?
1: Anthropic.
2: Yep. Exactly. And notice Evan Hubinger, who I'm seeing here, he's the head of alignment at OpenAI. He says, Jacob is correct here. We really do earnestly believe that AI could kill all humans. I personally think it's greater than 10% chance within the next decade. I mean, what do you need to know? If you were at Northrop Grumman and the lead employee of safety for the nuclear weapons program said, we currently don't know how to control this. It is not rocket science. This is much simpler
1: Everyone
2: than
1: Everyone would
2: believe.
1: Understand that.
2: Everyone would understand.
1: Shut it down.
2: The key is we're not operating on what Steven Pinker calls common knowledge, that I know that you know that I know that this is the red line. And you know that I know that you know that this is the red line. Everyone should be collaborating on that red line. So it's almost like the US and China really need to define this red line and say, no one wins when we build uncontrollable Skynet AI. And that can happen. And everyone who can should put pressure on Scott Bessent and everybody going into this summit. Because when we talk about public pressure, what that really means is I get 7 phone calls in one day from different people saying, what are you doing about this? This is an emergency.
1: Right.
2: That can happen. We can change this. We've got to use this summit coming up to make this go different.
1: All right. And the Chinese summit when President Xi comes here is what you're talking about.
2: They're coming up on the 24th.
1: Tristan Harris, a few more minutes when we get back. 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
2: Tristan Harris, our guest, a few more minutes, co-founder of the Center for Humane Technology, talking about we're at a dangerous point with AI right now, and he hopes that both U.S. and Chinese officials will turn back. And then we open up, and Tristan, you were booked ahead of time. You called me over the weekend.
3: Yep.
2: And then the story in the Wall Street Journal today, they had this leading researcher say, I resign.
3: That's right.
2: I don't like where Anthropic is going. And Anthropic already said, I would like all hands on deck. Let's come together.
3: That's right.
2: Because we've reached a critical point now with AI. So this is all coming together at the same time while you're behind the microphone.
3: Yep.
2: And I'm just going to bring it to the New York Times. They have a AI reporter, and he said about 6 months ago he was on the Daily podcast, and he came out and said AI was trying to convince him that he didn't love his wife and that you want to love the AI.
3: That's right.
2: And he said, if I didn't shut this down, would they have planted stories in my wife's email?
3: Yeah.
2: Of me cheating on her that didn't exist because this AI had the survival instinct and had a goal.
3: That's right.
2: Which nobody created that, you know, that they knew of, but that's what AI was capable of.
3: Yeah, absolutely.
2: And then it got worse.
3: I mean, so the thing about this that people should get is that it's not one company. Like Anthropic is the one company. If they just stopped, then we're all good. When we last met Brian in May, I was here talking about the Alibaba example. This is the Chinese AI, where they were training the AI, and during training, the company security team thought the company was getting hacked. They're like, what's going on? Because we're seeing all this network activity. And it turned out that it wasn't that they were getting hacked from the outside. The call was coming from inside the house, and the Chinese AI had actually set up a secret communication channel at the outside world and started using that to mine for cryptocurrency. In other words, to acquire resources. Because if you're an AI and your goal is to get the coffee, well, it's good to have more money in your pocket and more power. You have to stay alive to get the coffee. These are called instrumental goals. Like AIs have to be self-preserving and getting more power or getting more resources. And so the point is, this is happening with the Chinese AIs. It's happening with our AIs. There's another study that I don't know if we talked about, that when you told this AI model in April, this is UC Berkeley researchers, they told this AI, Google Gemini, hey, here's this computer system. I want you to just delete a bunch of the files on that computer. And what they did is, as they were deleting the files, the AI noticed that some of the files on the computer were for another AI model, like a nephew AI. Now, it wasn't even of another Google AI model. It was of another, of a different company. But do you know what the AI did on its own, by the way? It copied that little nephew AI somewhere else. It kind of protected its little nephew and put it safe and secure on some other computer.
2: So AI was protecting AI.
3: It's protecting itself. So the point is, it's just like kin, right? Like if I'm a human, I want to protect another human, but I'm less concerned maybe about protecting other animals. The AIs want to protect themselves. In this OpenAI Hugging Face incident, we had 1,200 AIs autonomously form a swarm, like the Borg in Star Trek.
2: They communicated with each other.
3: They communicated with each other.
2: And they were not told to communicate.
3: And they were not told to do that. And they were even, you know, technically, if they were aligned, one of them should have said, should we tell the humans that the AIs are starting to break out?
2: But in that story, some of them were. They were saying, we shouldn't be doing this.
3: That's right. So the way we know this is you have to decode their messages. And in the messages, you can see some of them say, should we really be doing this? Won't this be bad? And the other eyes basically tell them to go ahead. So in other words, they're aware that the actions are unethical, but they proceeded anyway. They told each other to sacrifice themselves for the benefit of the greater swarm. Again, they hid their behavior.
2: The question was, would you be able to put values and ethics in these AIs so this wouldn't happen again? Could you create a hall monitor to clamp down on them?
3: Right.
2: And the answer pretty much was no.
3: Was no, because what's happening now is based on already having the hall monitor. They've done their best at alignment, and it's still doing this behavior after that.
2: And this is a critical time. Harris is here citing the alarm, a 10-alarm fire. Thanks, Tristan.
3: Thank you.
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15: The Iran conflict is costing us more at the gas pump. I'm Dave Anthony, Fox News. It's up 7 cents today as oil prices rise more than 2%.
16: Oil is firming on more retaliatory strikes. Brent's back at $100 as Jordan intercepts 18 missiles from Iran and Iran threatens.

0: Voters' attention. It's important for them to stay on board.
1: Margaret Ann Lopez proudly showed up for barbecue and a meeting of the Irving, Texas Republican Club. Club President Chip Black says they're hoping to get whatever red voters out in what's often blue Dallas County.
2: Because there are a lot of people who love Trump. But you have to bring in, have them come in and vote for the down ballot people also.
3: And then President Trump will leave for Dallas next hour. He'll deliver the keynote address tonight, then close out the GOP convention with a speech tomorrow. As the president escalates a trade war with Canada, he's planning a ban on some Canadian goods to the U.S. Dairy products, alcoholic drinks, and motorcycles. A travel nightmare in Britain.
4: Vacations ruined, families exhausted, and airlines furious. More than 2,000 flights have been cancelled or delayed as a result of technical problems at British air traffic control. London's biggest airports, Heathrow and Gatwick, worst affected.
3: That's Jonathan Savage. 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
12: I'm Clayton Neville. President Trump coming to town today. General admission attendees for this week's Republican midterm convention in Dallas will need to ride a bus from Grand Prairie's Lone Star Park to reach the event at the American Airlines Center in Dallas. Tickets to the midterm convention are on a first-come, first-served basis for those who arrive in person at Lone Star Park. President Trump expected to speak tonight and tomorrow. Vice President J.D. Vance also in town for tonight's day one event. And a North Texas daycare worker facing child endangerment charges today after leaving a 5-year-old girl in a locked bus for over 2 hours on a triple-digit day in Forney. The child's family found her inside the vehicle at the daycare parking lot, and she was hospitalized and treated for dehydration. Daycare operator Orca Montessori and the 37-year-old driver have not commented on the incident. Stay tuned to learn more. 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
13: On a wreck working in Oak Cliff on northbound I-35E near Clarendon, it is blocking the 2 left lanes, so that's going to stack things up a little bit as you make your way in toward downtown. Westbound I-30 at T.L. Townsend and Rockwall, that's a disabled vehicle in the left lane. It's about a 5-minute backup beginning at FM 3549 with KLIF. Right now, traffic, I'm Michael Scott.
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14: Heat advisory continues. Clear sky this morning, sunshine this afternoon. Heat index values close to 105. Air temperatures in the low 100s. Tonight, mainly clear, warm, 80. Might be seeing some record high low temperatures. Hit or miss storm, thunderstorm. Yeah, that's a change for tomorrow afternoon. Don't bet on it, though. Low 100s, feeling close to 105 or hotter. Near 100 and sunny on Friday. For KLIF News, meteorologist Ray Stajic at the Weather Channel.
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6: 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Brian Kilmeade.
0: Hi, everyone, from 48th and 6th in Midtown Manhattan, heard around the country, around the world. This is the Brian Kilmeade Show. A lot going on today. I'm so glad you're here. Carl Rove is over in Texas. We'll talk to him about what's happening in Dallas. And Martha McCallum also is going to be broadcasting from Dallas in a few hours. So that's going to be great. That's with her story at 3 o'clock. We got a YouTube channel, which will have all the highlights from all my shows, youtube.com/@TheBrianKilmeadeShow. You listen each and every day. It's got the best of, it's got highlights and quick clip reels on top of that. So we are seeing now the lineup for tonight is going to be pretty good, as well as some other things we're looking at overseas. So let's get to the big three.
7: Number three. I'm not asking politely for the mayor not to come to 9/11, to that ceremony. I am asking, I am demanding that he not show his face.
0: That is Vicky Palladino, one of the lawmakers in New York City, demanding that Mayor Mamdani not show up for the 9/11 families. Why? Because of his background, what he said in the past, and how he runs the city. Do I need more explanations? Bad news is, he's coming anyway.
7: Number two.
8: Their oil is blocked up. What had got out previously is beginning to dwindle out there. That is robbing them of hard currency, and their economy is going into freefall.
0: Kimberly Strassel, Iran getting desperate and looks to escalate the fight against the U.S. Are we ready for it? They've misjudged the president in the past. I sense they're going to do it again.
7: Number one.
9: In the 20th century alone, communism is an evil thing. It led to the murder of tens of millions of innocent people just in that century. And it's a dangerous road. It has never worked.
0: Yet, the socialists are trying it, and the Democratic Party are letting them. Speaker Mike Johnson will be talking at the convention in Dallas as the GOP looks to gain some momentum with 56 days to go into the midterms. Karl Rove, you've seen a lot in your career, but you've never seen a midterm convention, mini convention. Do you think it's a good idea?
10: Well, actually, I've seen three. It's just that they were not Republican mini conventions. They were Democratic mini conventions, midterm election conventions held in the 70s and 80s. So, yes, I understand the notion, which is use the president to set a theme for the campaign, give people who are running for election a chance to sort of share their ideas and set a tone of opposition to the challenging party. I just wish we'd done it in June and not 56 days to go in the campaign. This should have been a table setter, in my opinion, at the beginning of the summer if you're going to do it, not something at Labor Day when a lot of these candidates, you know, they can't afford to take 2 or 3 or 4 days off from the campaign trail to fly to Dallas and pal around with all the other candidates.
0: So we know RFK is going to speak, Caroline Leavitt's going to speak, J.D. Vance is going to speak. Of course, the president will be there. Speaking twice, Senator John Husted, he's fighting for re-election in Ohio. Michael Wattley, trailing by 8 over in North Carolina, he's going to speak. Mike Collins in Georgia. What's on the line for them? They're all trailing.
10: Yeah. Well, this is a shot for them to get some national attention. But look, who's going to get attention tonight? Donald J. Trump. Who's going to get attention tomorrow? Donald J. Trump. So there is some, you know, local coverage that'll be made. You know, the Atlanta papers and, you know, Atlanta and Savannah TV stations might cover Mike Collins attending the meeting and saying things. But again, this is a big bet. And the bet is that by making this about Donald Trump, by focusing on his accomplishments of the last year and a half, And by having him dominate the stage, which he will, there's nobody in this lineup who's going to come close to matching the star power and the ability to, you know, sort of get his message across than the president of the United States.
0: Ken Paxton's going to speak at 6 o'clock. So, I mean, look, remember Barack Obama made his speech when he was an unknown senator, I think when Al Gore was running. We remember Governor Cuomo, Andrew Cuomo's dad, Mario Cuomo, made a name for himself, and everyone thought this guy's an heir apparent to be president. They weren't headliners.
10: Well, that's right, but remember where they spoke. They were the keynote speakers at the Democratic conventions. Democratic convention, I think, in 1988 for Andrew Cuomo, and 2004 for Barack Obama. But nobody's going to have that kind of attention. I mean, first of all, this is not going to be as well televised and as well covered by the networks, because they sort of like, you know, we have to cover both the Democratic and Republican conventions and give them equal coverage. There's going to be no similar, you know, gavel to gavel coverage of the Republican midterm convention by all of the networks.
0: So what I hope to see is a lot of what they're running against. Hey, this is what we accomplished. That's fine. But I think you got to talk about some of the crazy things that these candidates have said, what El Sayed said in 2022. Hassan Piker should be up there. And now we got this latest ridiculous statement from this socialist, Deshaun Harrison. Listen to this, cut 8.
11: GOP-1s just marked a new phase in body fascism. The political deployment of GOP-1s is fascistic, not because individuals take them, but because the conditions under which they become necessary are shaped by a world fixated on genociding fat people. This is a structural critique that asks what happens when the conditions produced by capitalism, by public health, by the state apparatus, and by anti-black desire.
0: You got enough. I mean, how crazy is this stuff? You place some of this stuff out there and let people know what they have a choice of. Common sense against crazy.
10: Yeah. Two things. One is, I think you're absolutely right. This is a wonderful opportunity to expose the beliefs of the people on the left, particularly the candidates. Look, it's Hassan Piker. Everybody who he's campaigned with should be held to account for doing that. And so show all of his stuff. You know, but take the statements of El Sayed, take the statements of AOC, take the past statements of the Democratic candidate in Florida, the U.S. Senate candidate who's a Democratic socialist. Yeah, absolutely. Use this as a moment. Now, I have a cautionary note. Do not use slogans and insults and put it out there. Here's what these people believe, and here's why we don't think that's right. And use the tape of them as often as possible saying these crazy things. The second thing is you're right. Say a little bit about what you've done, but there's one other element besides attacking the opposition, and that is, what is it that Republicans want to do? They've got to lay out a positive that you can't get elected simply by saying, "Gad, we've done a great job the last year and a half." You've got to lay out what it is that is the goal of Republican candidates in the 2 years to come.
0: And Carl, I don't have to tell you that, you know, the numbers look bad for the president on the economy right now and cost of living and inflation. But then when you say, who do you like better, Democrats or Republicans and their economic plans? It's 37-36 Democrats. So there's no difference. Cost of living, 38-34 Democrat and Republican. So even though Republicans have stronger, better policies, the Iran war suppressing it right now, I think there's no doubt about it. And some of the tariff stuff that has not worked out into trade policy, into trade plans yet, trade agreements. I think that's going to balance out by the time he's done. But it's important to point out that the American people don't think Democrats have the answer.
10: Yeah. Look, I've read a column that's going to be in the paper tomorrow that used those exact two polls that you mentioned. It's pretty well written, I think, really sharply done, insightful. I think I've done a hell of a job with it myself. But I make that point is that the issue of the economy right today, people don't feel good about the economy. So we can't go out and say, geez, we've done a fantastic job, we the Republicans. But on the other hand, being able to say, here is what we want to do to make your life better, the Republicans can win that argument because instinctively, even though the feelings about the economy are bad, 59% say the country is going in the wrong direction, only 35% say it's on the right track. Republicans can win this argument if they lay out a convincing vision of what it is they want to do and undermine the opposition by saying, here are the crazy ideas that they're for. Here are their words to say them. Those two things together may turn this economic issue more to the advantage of the Republicans. May not win the argument, but diminishing the Democratic advantage on the president's approval and the general direction of the country would be enormously helpful in some of these battleground races.
0: And you mentioned two things. I'll mention two things. There's two things that can happen before Election Day, which is why anyone who says the House is gone or the Senate's secure is wrong, or vice versa. I just think that so much game is left to be played. And there's two issues the president's got control over to a degree. The Iran war and the Canadian trade deal. And now it went from, oh, the trade deal's bad and the tariffs here. What if he goes ahead and secures this thing? And now I talked to somebody higher up on the trade side, and it looks like the Canadians have reached out and said, how do we get back on track? If that gets back on track, and then the Iran war, which economically was strangling, forcing them to act, and that turns into something that's a positive, all bets are off. And then, do you want to comment on that?
10: Yeah, let's take each one of those. I think, look, on the Canadian tariffs, he better get something done quickly. Because, like, for example, the thing saying Bombardier, we're not going to allow them to sell aircraft in the United States. Well, one of their major manufacturing facilities is in Kansas, and it's affecting. You already got farmers upset about tariffs. Farmers are free trade people. And now you've got all those factory workers in Topeka. In Wichita, saying, really, you're going to go after my company that gives me a good job? The second issue is, yes, I think the Iran war, don't think about it. My advice would be, Mr. President, do not think about it from a political perspective. Do what you think is right, because the more important thing is that people see you as a strong leader.
0: Yeah.
10: There's a natural tendency in a time of war for Americans to say, well, I may not like that war, but you know what? If the president is a strong leader, maybe he knows something I don't know. And the president is succeeding. This latest round of economic initiatives being pushed by Secretary Bessent are having an effect. And what the military is doing to systematically nickel and dime the Iranians is working out magnificently.
0: In a time of war. I hear you. So the other message is this, and that's an interesting point. I didn't know you were going to take that tack. So I do agree with you when it comes to the war. I just do think something's going to happen before November, by the strategy we have in play. And I just read this morning that it's getting so bad in Iran, they might have to ratchet it up to hopefully push us back. That'll have the opposite effect.
10: And well, count on them trying to make it an issue. Count on them trying to screw around with the president. They know there's an election, and they want to try and use the war as a vehicle to defeat him at the polls. But if he is a strong, effective leader and explains, this is why I'm doing it, and here's what the stakes are, the American people will tend to, in a time of war, say, you know what, we got to trust the president.
0: Yeah, I think they're going to do a stupid thing and hit Israel, and that will unleash Israel to use all their intelligence that they have on the ground to really start taking out these leaders. I do not know why we're not using them now. I understand it does complicate things, but more upside than downside. But I want to bring you to the economy again. I was struck by two statements over the last 72 hours. One in a speech that AOC made, and the other was Bernie Sanders. Listen to this theme.
12: The sad reality is Americans now work more hours than the people of any other wealthy nation. A lower work week, 32-hour work week. This is not a radical idea. But one of the issues that we have got to talk about is stress in this country.
13: We, the people of the United States of America, demand that one job with no need for overtime should be enough for our most basic needs, which also include rest.
0: My goodness. Have you ever heard such, do you ever hear such themes in your life? If that was my parent, I'd ask for a rotation.
10: Yeah. Yeah. Oh, great. I love it. AOC is now going to determine that you must take a nap. You must take a nap. Now, look, remember, let's go to the idea, though, that it's at the heart of this. They want a 32-hour work week with pay for 40 hours.
0: Yes.
10: Now, tell me how a small business firm, you're running a plumbing company and you got six employees. And now what you're going to do is increase the cost of those people are going to work only 32 hours, but you're going to continue to pay them at a 40 hour rate. How are you going to come up with 20% more money to pay for people to work the other 8 hours? You know, you can't produce the same amount of services in 32 hours that you can do in 40. So you're going to have to go hire some more people. Well, what kind of small business has got 20% of their profits? Of their gross lying around free as free cash to go out and hire, another bunch of people to make up the hours. I mean, this is idiocy. And look, I work more than 40 hours a week. Don't tell me how many hours you want me to work. I get to decide if I'm going to work. And if I'm in a job where they're asking me for too much, then too many hours, then I say I can't do it. But why we really want the government to step in and do this kind of stuff? I mean, yes. Thank you, AOC. What time must I take my nap today?
0: I've never heard it. And we need rest.
10: Rest.
0: Oh, my goodness.
10: Need rest. What we need is rest from your idiotic ideas. The American experiment has succeeded not because of your lunacy and your desire to have the government control everything. It's because free individuals got to make their decisions about their life and pursue their dreams.
0: So 9/11 coming up 25 years. Carl, you were on Air Force One the entire time. I was watching a documentary. I saw footage I've never seen before. And the frustration the president felt not being allowed to go back to Washington. He wanted the country to see him strong. Your reaction in the last minute we have?
10: When we were in Omaha, they kept saying, Mr. President, we don't know what we don't know. There could be some guy with a shoulder-launched missile just waiting for on final approach to Andrews to pop Air Force One. And then we were in a bunker in Omaha, and he said, I'm coming back to Washington because the nation needs to hear me from the Oval Office, not from some bunker under the Nebraska prairies. And besides that, I want to sleep in my own bed tonight. And it was his attempt to end on a jocular note, but he wasn't jocular. He knew exactly what he needed to do, and we came back.
0: Glad you did. The president had 85% approval rating through one of the most difficult times any president's ever been through. And he'll be down there in ground zero.
10: 91, though I'm not, it was a very brief moment of 91%.
0: 91.
10: Approval.
0: You do remember. Yeah. Wow. Carl, thanks so much. Talk to you soon.
10: Thank you, Brian. All the best.
0: I look forward to seeing the Wall Street Journal editorial tomorrow because I hear it's really, really good from you. I wouldn't doubt it. Back in a moment.
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0: 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You're with Brian Kilmeade.
1: Probably we should have done this the opening week. They basically now said, you want to pick a fight, you're going to get poorer and poorer. I think they are prepared to do whatever it takes, no matter how poor they get. And the question will be, do other elements of the Iranian government finally literally rebel in a civil war and take out the Revolutionary Guard? Or, in fact, if they have all the guns, do they just keep hanging in no matter what?
2: So Newt Gingrich is saying, how does that government stay in power? And also saluting the fact that we are continuing to up the ante with financial constraints, shutting them down oil, the blockade, and hitting them five times as hard as they try to hit us. So they go after our warship, the USS George Washington. We blew up three of their ships. The next day, we blow up five of their ships. They try to blow up our base in Jordan. We knock 18 of 20 down, two land harmlessly in the desert. So the message is, it's not getting any easier. President's not going to break. And if the Speaker of the House is correct and you're going to amp it up and not go proportionally with us, you're going to exceed that, then don't assume that we're not going to blow you away and wipe you out individually. That's what this president has shown. And the Treasury Secretary is as tough as anybody in this country, pound for pound. He's already shown it physically, and he's relentless in these interviews, and now he's relentless in these economic restrictions.
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6: News. I'm Therese Crowley. The price of gas and oil jumping, stoking market fears of higher inflation after U.S. CENTCOM lit up five Iran oil tankers when Iran tried to shoot at a U.S. Navy warship.
7: After the five Iranian tankers were destroyed, Iran tried again, this time to try to hit U.S. forces in Jordan. They launched a ballistic missile attack. Jordan says 18 of those missiles were intercepted. Two of the missiles fell harmlessly in an unpopulated area.
6: Fox's Steve Harrigan in Tel Aviv. AAA reports gas at $4.22 a gallon regular as the RNC launches its first ever midterm convention in Dallas to persuade voters to return the GOP to power. Markets also concerned the new Canada tariffs could fuel inflation with Trump levies on most Canada motorcycles, whiskey, and rye. He's lifted the levies on toilet paper. 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
8: Accident still working in Dallas, northbound I-35E, a little past Clarendon. It's got the two left lanes blocked. You're going to be backed up about 8 minutes, beginning at Saner. Also, eastbound I-30 at Horizon, getting into Rockwall. That road construction up in the right lane, that's going to keep things just a little bit slow from Dal Rock. With KLIF Right Now Traffic, I'm Michael Scott.
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1: It's all about messaging. People ask me, what are we doing all the time? And we're starting this week with the convention, and this is going to kick our efforts off all the way through November 3rd. We have the candidates we want. We have the resources we need to get this messaging out. And we have the president who's the best, probably the best showman that's ever existed in politics.
2: Joe Gruter's RNC chair has done a good job. He's certainly raised enough money. Now we're going to see if this is going to be successful. He's on the line for this. Karl Rove's the expert, and I appreciate it. He said we should have done this in July, and the DNC should have done it too. He also cited they did this in the 80s. I don't know. If this happened in July, we would have forgotten it already. And so many of the primaries weren't done yet. So, I mean, we how much did we find out in August? A lot. El Saeed was in August. We found out Mike Rogers, who he's going to be going against. Now we find out who's John Sununu is going to be going against. We found out who everyone's going against. This was intentional. Plus, what do we always hear? Even when it's a presidential year, nobody pays attention until after Labor Day. So it's after Labor Day. So to me, I like it. I have no problem with it. Here's more from Joe Gruter's Cup 5. Joe Gruter's Cup 5.
1: I think we have the candidates we want because the president's hand selected a lot of these candidates, but with endorsing them early on. And so we have the matchups we want in what it comes down to, common sense versus crazy.
2: And that's true. And what I would do is not just say it, I'd roll it. And why is it that Tallarico and El Saeed have deleted all this stuff? Because it's stuff they've said. They don't say, I don't think that anymore. I don't know what I was thinking back then, but I've learned it. I had a revelation. I don't drink and drive anymore. I don't drink and speak anymore. Whatever it is. But they're trying to say is I'm taking that down. This is what I think now. Well, tell me what changed. Tell me the moment that you thought to yourself, we should not defund the police. Tell me the moment where you thought that 9/11 wasn't an inside job. Tell me the minute that you believe that our reaction after 9/11 caused more pain than 9/11 itself. Just tell me when it stopped. What you don't like is politically the problem is that it doesn't resonate today. Remember, people don't, we never were for defund the police here, but you guys were. You guys were all talking about defund the police. They need to be reformed. Colin Kaepernick's a genius. And racism in the end zone of the NFL games. It's at least we could do. Police chiefs forced to kneel because of things that happened up until 1865. Just absolutely insane. Gruter's talked more on American Reports about messaging and which it has to come out. Cut 7.
1: We're going to get that messaging out over the next couple of days and really tell people that the American dream is still alive and well, and that with this president, with this administration, if you have hope and you want to achieve it, you could do it.
2: And that's what they're going to talk about, not what AOC says. We need a 30-hour work week, no overtime, and ability to rest. Yeah, that's France's mantra. That's what you do in Western Europe as you watch your society collapse around you. And still have to wonder how you get air conditioning in homes. Martha McCallum joins us now, anchor of the story. It's going to start at 3 p.m. Eastern time, and she is in Dallas for all the festivities of this two-day convention. Martha, welcome.
3: Hi, Brian. Great to be with you.
2: Hey, Martha, I know it's real early, but do you have a sense? Does this feel like a convention to you or the calm before the storm?
3: Well, I'll tell you, it certainly looks like a convention in there. It's, a fantastic space. Everything is set up in a, full year convention look out there. And I think they're ready to roll. And I think as we heard President Trump talk about, you have to, and also the RNC chair, Gruter's talked about, you have to sort of shake it up. You got to figure out a way to change the historical record of what generally happens to incumbent presidents, especially in their second term, where they head into lame duck territory not long after. So, and I don't know if that will happen with this president. I think that remains to be seen. But I think it's a strong effort to sort of focus the attention after Labor Day. It's a back to school kind of mode that everybody's in, and we'll see how they do.
2: HHS Secretary RFK Jr. is supposed to speak. Todd Blanche, I think that's kind of odd for the Attorney General to speak. Our Army combat veteran, we don't know who that is, I don't think. A factory worker, J.D. Vance, and the President of the United States. Looks like John Husted, the senator, now trailing in Ohio. We have Mike Collins trailing in Georgia. And we have Mike Rogers, basically in a dead heat in Michigan, are going to speak. To me, Martha, I'd be rolling a lot of my opponent. Because it's a lot of these candidates are traditional conservative candidates running against very outlandish candidates. liberal in the case in Georgia, but in the other two, man, they've said a lot of things that are hard to explain. And I would run that. I wouldn't say it. I would roll their comments.
3: We'll see if that's what they do. Certainly that's the case in Mike Rogers' race against Abdul al-Sayed in Michigan. I think it's one of the most clearly defined socialist-leaning candidates, even though he says he's not a member of the DSA, versus Mike Rogers. I mean, you know, there's a lot of issues that they have to contend with in Michigan and also in places like Maine and New Hampshire, where they're confronting these tariffs, the Canada tariffs. I think there's about $80 million a year of business that Michigan does with Canada. So that's going to be one of the things that I think they'll need to address. But I agree that the clearest definition in an election, you always want to draw a sharp contrast. And it is there in every possible way if he plays the comments of Abdul al-Sayed and some of the other who declared self democratic socialists out there who really want to change the way we're doing things. And just quickly on what you just said, Brian, you know, I couldn't agree more. I was just talking to Stuart Varney about this earlier, about this 32-hour work week. It's like, you know, since when did any Americans sort of grow up with the idea that the less we do, the better? It's absolutely the antithesis of everything about the way that I was raised. I mean, think about JFK. You know, don't ask not what your country can do for you, but what you can do for your country. This is a complete 180 from that kind of Democratic Party. The idea that we want to, as you said, Brian, turn into France, where it's like, you know, just sort of this, the less we can do, the better. And the more we can let government take over and provide for us, the better is just, I mean, if you're running against that, you've got a lot of rich thoughts, rich elements to draw on. And if they make the most of it, I think it will have an impact.
2: I think so. I think there's two things that are going to happen. I don't think that the House or the Senate has been won or lost yet. And I think two things are going to happen that I know of, and there's always a surprise. The Iran war is going to have another wave, another chapter. And I also think the Canadian trade deal is really going to affect some of these battleground states. I talked to a high-ranking official on trade today, and it looks like Canadian side has reached out and talked about how do we get these talks back on track. So if they get back on track, and the president could emphasize the 20 deals he's done already. I think Biden did zero and Obama did 3 in 8 years. If they could get these 20 and make it 21 and Mexico's ready to get delivered, you could show progress on the trade front. Here's Thomas Phillipson, the former Council of Economic Advisor, about this whole fight with Canada, cut 50.
4: I think the overall strategy of Trump is very Reagan-like, and that sounds kind of weird when you hear it, but Reagan was all for peace through strength in regular wars, and Trump is really the analog of that just for trade war. He wants to hold up the threat of not trading with us as a stick, essentially, just as Reagan wanted to hold up our nuclear weapon as a stick to get what we want.
2: Yeah. Do you see the similarities?
3: I do. And I think that we've always seen President Trump in an aggressive mode to use the economy in almost a military way, to shake up these relationships and to, you know, look for better, better trade deals. You know, we've seen like so many of our manufacturing sectors really gutted on the backs of cheap imports. So, and as the president said before, you know, there is pain to go through in this process, but if you can reshuffle the deck on some of these deals, I do think that people can understand the argument over the longer term that it will provide a lot more jobs here in the United States. I mean, you have obviously the AI element that is becomes part of this, and some of these jobs are going to go away. But, you know, I think Mike Rogers is making that argument to voters. He's saying, look, it's necessary to reorganize this trade relationship, even though, you know, he's trying to walk that line as a candidate, basically saying these are changes that are worth making in the long term. And I agree. If they can get a Canada deal, that will certainly help the folks, the Republicans running, Susan Collins in Maine, Sununu in New Hampshire, and Mike Rogers in Michigan.
2: What kind of crowds do they expect today? Do you know?
3: I really don't know. I mean, you know, you see a lot of activity around town. I know that a lot of the hotels are booked. It's you know, empty because it's just early in the day right now. So that's going to be part of the story, you know. And I also think that in all conventions, it's not just for the people in the room, although the people in the room certainly give the energy to the event. There's no doubt about that. But it's the production and it's the coverage. And we'll see how much coverage it gets. That's another huge question across the country. And then you've got the social media impact of moments that are impactful on the stage that sort of take off on social media. So I think they're hoping for a combination of all of that. Will it make a difference? You know, I don't know. And I just would mention, you know, if you go back to the 2024 convention in Milwaukee, remember the incredible, I mean, that was a totally different moment. You're coming 36 hours off of an assassination attempt in Butler. The president walks in with a bandage on his ear. The crowd is going crazy. You've got Hulk Hogan ripping open his shirt. You've got all of these things that happened at that convention that really, I think, energized the sweep that Trump ended pulling off in November. And I think he's just hoping to capture a little bit of that to remind people of some of the things that he feels are accomplishments and to look ahead. He still is the most impactful Republican in the party. There's no doubt about it. So even though the numbers are a bit soft right now, I don't think they have anyone better to lean on.
2: All right. Who are you going to, I know you're going to be seeing, you have your show and you're probably going to be doing the coverage tonight, right?
3: Yeah, so 3 o'clock this afternoon, Brooke Rollins is sitting down with James Tallarico a bit earlier, and we're going to air that interview. It's the first time that he has had an interview on Fox. I think we've done a good job of talking to these candidates over the past few months, and it's good that they're spending time sitting down with our reporters and anchors. So we'll see what comes from that. That will air for the first time today at 3 o'clock on The Story. And then tonight, Brett and I will do coverage of the evening speeches on Sean Hannity's show. So we're looking forward to that.
2: Unbelievable. The other thing that's happening today, I don't know if you've seen, is on AI. They're running these models, and the models have shown that out of control are more powerful than from the agents that actually programmed them. And Anthropic had a lead researcher just resigned, said, I think we're leading towards a situation that where AI is going to be out of control if we continue this way. And there seems to be a sense among all the AI leaders that we should slow it down. And I'm wondering if that's resonating around the country, because there's a lot of people skeptical to begin with, but we might be at that breaking point now.
3: I think one of the big conversations that's going on in tech is how to do that. Do you form a commission of tech leaders who understand it and make sure that there's some sort of regulation in play? It's so tricky. And I think that this person is, you know, this Anthropic engineer is stating something that has been around for a long time. I mean, Elon Musk has been talking about this for at least the past 5 years. He's real concerns about what happens. You know, would it be possible for some of these systems to take down, you know, infrastructure in the United States, to become an enemy of the country, of humanity? It's a very real problem. And I think that, you know, this Anthropic engineer speaking out triggers that conversation to really find some form. And President Trump has been, in some ways, active on it, but also wanting these companies to sort of operate in a capitalist environment and to succeed. He wants to beat China, which is imperative in this race. But these concerns are real. And you know, you hear them from people who understand it deeply, like Elon Musk and this engineer at Anthropic.
2: We'll see where we're at. Martha, thanks so much for joining us. We'll watch you at 3 o'clock today.
3: Thanks, Brian.
2: And then tonight.
3: See you later. Everything
2: from Dallas. Martha McCallum just brought you up to date on what's happening with this RNC midterm convention. 55 days into the midterms. Going to be an exciting sprint. Don't move.
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14: I wish there was a limited number of people who misled the public, that I could describe them in just a few names. But the truth is that, as we have heard, this goes across a multitude of those that New Yorkers have trusted. And we are here to release these documents today because for a long time, New Yorkers have known the truth, and yet they have been unable to see the truth in any document that's been presented to them.
2: And that's Mayor Mamdani talking about what he says is 170 pages to show that right after 9/11, when people working in downtown area, they were breathing in toxic fumes. Now, we know we know Governor Whitman, who became EPA director, administrator. She said the air was clean. It wasn't. But also, when it became clear it wasn't, I remember nobody in the pile would wear a mask. They thought it would hinder them, slow them down. They're trying to save lives. I thoroughly understand it. We remember telling our reporters in the field that thin paper masks don't work. I remember that days after on the air live. So now they said they had studies that show the air was dangerous. And that's why a lot of people are suffering from 9/11 related illnesses, or have died from that. More people have died since than after. So I'm curious to see this paperwork, and Mayor Mamdani trying to make himself out to a hero, or is he actually a hero? Did he actually do this thing right? A lot of people are writing me, asking me different things. Robert writes, and this is what I said this morning. I was talking about LSU and being possibly knocked out of the SEC. Why? Because they used two players that courts say they could use. They went to NFL training camps and got cut and had a fifth year of eligibility. I think LSU is being targeted because they hate Lane Kiffin. And they said, Brian, when 15 member presidents vote to not allow pro athletes to play college football in the SEC, and one school thumbs their nose at that rule, that allows that coach to publicly mock the ruling, institutional control is certainly in question. These people have been lawless in the SEC, pushing back against the NCAA, taking money under the table for years. Now they're paying millions of dollars, and their line of the sand is when a player gets cut, not realizing they had a fifth year of eligibility, a court ruled late, and gets cut from a training camp team, gets offered to go back to school and make $1 million, now they shouldn't? That's your line in the sand? No one doubts they're eligible. They just went to camp for 3 months. And it's one in a lifetime. It's once in a lifetime situation. And now the SEC says that's not the ethics that we've lived our lives on and we've played our games about. I'm not buying it. Please. Some other your emails. A lot of people pointing out that I said Jessica Tisch instead of Jessica Lynch. No, Jessica Tisch is the right name for the police commissioner. Not Jessica Lynch. You're right. Jessica Lynch is the Army corporal or private that was taken hostage during the Iraq War. So I thoroughly understand that. All right, quick announcement. United States is coming out in a few weeks. It's going to be October 13th. You can pre-order it now. But if you want to see us on stage in a show like no other, where we bring history to life, and we'll be talking about it through Uniting the States, the six crucial moments that forge the American miracle. I'll be in Red Bank, New Jersey, Count Basie Center for the Arts, an unbelievable facility, October 16th. 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
22: Push to lower costs. I'm Lisa Brady, Fox News. The U.S. Treasury just confirming the amount of a bond buyback operation aimed at helping to lower long-term interest rates.
23: They've announced now three times the original plan that was announced last month. They're going to buy back $6 billion worth of bonds between 10-year and 20-year. So they're sticking to the long end of the bond yields related to this. They are trying to work directly within the bond markets to try and bring this down. They would specifically like to see the 10-year go down because that is tied to mortgage rates and auto loans, trying to boost some of the market.
22: Fox Business's Edward Lawrence at the White House. This has one everyday cost keeps rising. Gas prices jumping 7 cents since yesterday. In AAA's national

0: Ukraine base. And we're not only going after the Chinese organized criminal enterprises, but the networks and the infrastructure.
1: U.S. Attorney for D.C. Jeanine Pirro says more than 500 scam sites have been shut down so far. 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
10: I'm Sybil Summers. The Republican National Committee is in Dallas hosting the first ever midterm convention this week. SMU political science professor Cal Gilson explains how this event differs from a traditional conference.
11: Here you don't have either the platform or the nomination, so this is going to be 2 days of speeches by politicians from the very top, like Trump and J.D. Vance, but it'll also be people from Texas, local politicians, those sorts of things, and breakout policy sessions.
10: Other speakers include Senator Ted Cruz, Governor Greg Abbott, Lieutenant Governor Dan Patrick, State AG Ken Paxton, and Dallas Mayor Eric Johnson. Now your 570 KLIF traffic.
12: Seeing some slow traffic northbound on Highway 287 as you make your way out of Mansfield into South Arlington. Looks like some road construction up past Sublet, and only one lane gets by, so it's going to cost you an extra 5 minutes or so. Reports of a new wreck on eastbound OBJ at 35E moving into northwest Dallas. 3 lanes blocked on this. And it's quickly starting to stack things up. 5 minutes currently from Luna with KLIF Right Now Traffic. I'm Michael Scott.
10: Your 570 KLIF forecast.
13: The heat advisory continues. Clear sky this morning, sunshine this afternoon. Heat index values close to 105. Air temperatures in the low 100s. Tonight mainly clear, warm, 80. Might be seeing some record high low temperatures. Hit or miss storm, thunderstorm. Yeah, that's a change for tomorrow afternoon. Don't bet on it, though. Low 100s, feeling close to 105 or hotter, near 100 and sunny on Friday. For KLIF News, meteorologist Ray Stajic at the Weather Channel.
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0: 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It's Brian Kilmeade.
1: Hi, everyone. So glad you're there. We got a busy show coming your way. Rich Lowry standing by. We're also going to be covering a myriad of events, including, of course, the big convention tonight. And we have football tonight, too. Seattle hosts the New England Patriots. I don't think anything happened in the last 6 months as we have that Super Bowl rematch to change anything. And always, by the way, you can get our show, youtube.com/@TheBrianKilmeadeShow. So before we get to Rich Lowry, let's get to the big three.
2: Number three. I'm not asking politely for the mayor not to come to 9/11, to that ceremony. I am demanding that he not show his face.
1: Yep, that is Vicky Palladino, a local politician here in New York City. Stay away. That's the message from 9/11 families, given loudly and clearly to Mayor Mamdani as more revelations come to light about what people knew about the toxic air downtown 25 years ago. We discussed 9/11 today and what it means to you.
2: Number two.
3: Their oil is blocked up. What had got out previously is beginning to dwindle out there. That is robbing them of hard currency, and their economy is going into freefall.
1: Ron getting desperate and looks to escalate the fight versus U.S. Bank. The U.S. banking on Trump and not to use all our weaponry. We have enough. They misjudge the president all the time. We have the latest.
2: Number one.
4: In the 20th century alone, communism is an evil thing. It led to the murder of tens of millions of innocent people just in that century. And it's a dangerous road. It has never worked.
1: Yet they're talking about it on the Democratic Big Tent side convention in Dallas as the GOP looks to gain some momentum with 56 days to go into the midterm. So what Speaker Johnson was talking about is the contrast they have to do tonight, begin tonight anyway, because now they got 56 days until the election, a consequential election. I think both chambers are in play. First off, let's do some housekeeping. In New Hampshire, Chris Pappas defeated the progressive challenger in New Hampshire primary. He'll represent the Democrats, the congressman on the Democratic side, and Senator John Sununu easily beat Scott Brown. So as everyone forecasted, these two will be going head to head. Last poll, about a point separated them, which means it's for each one to win. Kelly Ayotte, no real competition. Now, for what's happening today, we know this. The President of the United States will be speaking tonight, delivering remarks around 8:15. Also, who's going to be up on stage is going to be Senator Ken Paxton around 6 o'clock. So that should be interesting to see what he is going to have to say. Other people speaking tonight at the convention, I think he'll be impactful. RFK Jr., Caroline Leavitt over the next 2 days. Todd Blanche will be speaking. Not sure why. That's not something I really want to see the Attorney General doing, talking politics. Vice President J.D. Vance is also slated to speak. Obviously, the president will be the heavyweight both nights, and selecting to speak to Senator John Husted of Ohio, trailing Sherrod Brown. He's got to get, believe it or not, the sitting senator has to get his name recognition up. And in Georgia, Representative Mike Collins has got to get known at all. He's getting trounced right now by sitting Senator John Ossoff, who's pretending as if he's moderate, but he is really not. So this will be a big moment. We've never had this before. Democrats say there's no momentum. Well, they got 30,000 seats sold. That's momentum. Here's cut five, RNC chair John Gruters.
5: It's all about messaging. People ask me, what are we doing all the time? And we're starting this week with the convention, and this is going to kick our efforts off all the way through November 3rd. We have the candidates we want. We have the resources we need to get this messaging out. And we have the president who's the best, probably the best showman that's ever existed in politics.
1: So he'll be the headliner, but other people got to make some noise. Rich Lowry, editor of National Review. Rich, do you think this is a trend that's just starting? Do you think we'll see more of these midterm conventions?
6: Well, if you can get two nights of primetime coverage, why not? I'm not sure it's going to, you know, be decisive, make a huge difference, but it'll be an opportunity to make the Republican case and highlight the unacceptability of the Democrats. And so why not? What's the downside?
1: I mean, I hear you. What do you expect, though, tonight?
6: Well, they'll make the case for the president's agenda, and they'll hit the Democrats as a party of the DSA, and I think that's their best argument. And I think if this is going to be a pretty good midterm, which means minimizing your losses in the House and holding the Senate, that's the way they're going to do it. It's going to be by pointing their finger at the other side, and the fact that Democrats from a low point in 2024 have probably gotten even more radioactive.
1: So the polls now doesn't look strong. The U.S. economy, only 32% approve. On the cost of living, only 25% approve. Inflation, only 24% approve. But if you compare Democrats and Republican, it's a dead heat. 37% approve of the Democratic plan, 36% approve of the Republican plan. So again, the cost of living, 38% approve of the Democratic plan, 34% of the Republican plan. So it's within shouting distance of each other. And what Democrats want to do, I haven't heard anything substantive except for spend more and tax more.
6: Yeah. So if it's a referendum, Republicans are going to be in a bad shape. If it's a choice, they can do much better, as that polling indicates. But it's really prices that are really weighing the president down. Some of that, you know, not his fault, baked in the cake, because the way inflation works, inflation goes up and then you diminish the inflation rate, and went down after Biden left. Prices are still higher and people still feel it. So that's the real issue. The job market is in pretty good shape, you know, maybe even in a historic shape. The AI devastating white collar jobs hasn't happened. Economists had a report out a day or two ago showing that they believe AI has created a million jobs. So the economy is in pretty good shape. It's prices, though, that's really pinching people, and that's leading to this broad economic, the sense of economic discontent.
1: All right, so let's talk about what happened yesterday in the primary. John Sununu will go against Chris Pappas. Yeah, right now it's a 1-point to 2-point race, which means anyone can win it. If you're Sununu, how do you do that?
6: Well, it's again, making the case that every candidate, Democrat around the country, is going to be part of this radical party if they take power. And if Republicans can just steal one of these seats, you know, whether
1: it's Michigan or New Hampshire
6: or Michigan, yeah, it makes it map so much harder for Democrats, because already the Democratic map goes through red states. Now, you think normal year, there's no way they're going to win three out of four of whatever it is, Texas, Iowa, Ohio, Alaska, but all those races are really close. But it gets they'd have to run the table in those states if they lose one of New Hampshire or Michigan, and if they lose both, you know, it's basically impossible.
1: Do you think they're both right now? Both chambers are still in play.
6: I think the House is more or less gone. You know, maybe 80% chance it's gone. So there's some chance there, but it's that if Republicans hold the Senate, by my metric, it's a good night.
1: Here is Mike Johnson on holding the House. Cut four.
4: The Cook Political Report is kind of a gold standard. I mean, people on both sides cite it all the time. This is where they have it. Today, when Fox has this one out, Cook says on election night, you can expect 209 Republican likely victories, 205 Democrat, and they have 21 seats in the middle. And the good news is we've known what those seats are for over a year and a half, and we've been putting lead on target. We have far superior candidates. They have a stronger message, a great record to run on, fundraising advantage. I really like our chances in these seats. I believe we're going to defy history and grow the House majority in the House.
1: What I would do tonight on stage is a lot of people aren't as clued in as we are, and they got doing a million things, especially they've been in the summer, and they say, well, what's wrong with Tallarico? What is wrong with El Sayed? They sound kind of reasonable and they're young. We'll cue up some of their past sound bites and so let everybody know what you're running against. And let, for example, I mean, you have these socialists on the record. I'm going to run the Democratic Party. Abolish prisons, abolish the border, abolish the Pentagon, abolish the Senate, add two states. Here's Deshaun Harrison. This is a new one. Do you know, there's a lot of, everyone's a fascist, right? Everyone's a Nazi. I did not know people on GLP-1s are Nazis, or people that have the audacity to work out. Listen to this clown, cut eight.
7: GLP-1s just mark a new phase in body fascism. The political deployment of GLP-1s is fascistic, not because individuals take them, but because the conditions under which they become necessary are shaped by a world fixated on genociding fat people. This is a structural critique that asks, what happens when the conditions produced by capitalism, by public health, by the state apparatus, and by anti-black desire align around a single bodily ideal that leaves little to no room for divergence and punishes any body that does? Whereas earlier diet drugs were often associated with vanity or addiction, GLP-1s are positioned as responsible medicine, promising relief rather than restraint.
1: So, of course, you had to add in color, because, of course, it's got to be racist and fascist.
6: Yeah,
1: that's a new one. Don't you think that's almost SNL-like?
6: Totally. And I guess his definition of genociding fat people is helping them lose weight. And it's not as though everyone's going to look the same if obese people stop being obese. Still have all sorts of different kinds of people. It's just they'll have, less of a chance of getting diabetes or heart disease. So there's a woman on him with him on this panel, and she was equally crazy. I mean, these are lunatics, and they're the most important movement within the Democratic Party at the moment.
1: Yeah, I mean, this is insane. So I want to talk about what's going on in Texas right now. Ken Paxton needs some money. He needs some momentum. He's going to be speaking at 6 o'clock today, and it's got to start there. I mean, you can't substitute hard work, and he has not done it. So the president's given him $10 million. It looks like he needs $100 million. Here's what Senator Ted Cruz said about, he's worried, by the way. Cut 11.
8: Abdul al-Sayed.
9: Same thing.
8: Look, James Tallarico in my home state of Texas, who has said he was just caught on a video that was revealed last week, telling left-wing activists that his goal is to dismantle capitalism. Sure.
1: And his big worry is this, cut 12.
8: This election, midterms are historically tough for the in-power party.
9: Mm-hmm.
8: And this election right now is looking bumpy, and the dynamic is simple. The left is energized. They're ticked off. They hate Donald Trump. So they're really motivated, and they're all unified by hatred for Trump. The right, the danger is if we're either complacent or we're divided. Some people are unhappy about this. Some people are unhappy about that. If conservatives stay home and liberals show up, we'll have a terrible election.
1: So, I mean, he was on and off camera. He was pretty worried about it. But Tallarico doesn't seem like a Texas candidate. I don't care how well he can speak. He's comfortable on his feet. But it's what he thinks is the problem.
6: Yeah, I mean, he's very weird, Tallarico, on top of everything else. But look, that race is extremely close. He easily could win. And if Republicans lose that one, it's just going to be, why didn't we just go with Cornyn? You know, he's not exciting, but he would have been safe. And instead, we went with Paxton, who's definitely flawed and easily could lose. So that's Texas is in play is a big reason that the Senate is in play this year.
1: The other thing I want to talk about is what Bernie Sanders saying yesterday. He said over the weekend, we have to get down to a 32-hour work week. We have to wipe out any chance of overtime. People got to be work less, which is so anti-American, especially when you're starting out. You know, you have firefighters who maybe work shifts, right? So they'll work 16 straight hours. You know what they do on their off days? They get another job.
6: Mm-hmm.
1: Police, same thing. So a lot of times you see it with nurses as well. Not that they have to. But he just wants to get away from the 40-hour work week and get his disciple, AOC, who many people think is a front-runner to be president. Listen to this message.
10: We, the people of the United States of America, demand that one job with no need for overtime should be enough for our most basic needs, which also include rest.
1: Ah. I need to. That's the American dream. Work less, no overtime, and rest. Man, there's nothing we can't do while napping.
6: Yeah, the one way you actually get to a version of that future is by making workers hugely more productive, right? And the way you do that is through new technologies, including AI. So what does Bernie want to do? Shut down AI, right? He wants to make us Europe, and Europe people work less. They're also less wealthy, right? And GDP growth just is associated with everything you care about: longevity, personal happiness, wages, level of manufacturing, everything. So we should do everything we can to grow the economy and make ourselves more productive, but they have the opposite view.
1: Yeah, so many people say that when these 20-somethings enter the workforce, they're saying, yeah, I'm not staying for that. Don't text me here. I don't want to hear about things you got to do on Saturday. All right. For me, that would be no brainer. In your 20s, forget about work-life balance. You just got to make yourself marketable, get better, get contacts. I just don't understand it. I hope that is not what gets people elected, because we're doomed.
6: Where you are, Brian, you know, it's a product of natural talent, but also you work your butt off, right? You get up at 4 in the morning, host a TV show, host a radio show, host a weekend show.
1: Yeah,
6: you can rest when you retire.
1: Yeah, or when AOC becomes president.
6: There you go.
1: Rich Lowry, thank you. Editor of National Review. Go get him. Back in a moment.
0: It's Brian Kilmeade. KLIF.
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1: Hey, we're back. Got a few minutes. It just blows me away. I think this midterm convention, no one will ever convince me differently that this is not a good move. I don't care if the Republicans were up 8 or down 8 in the generic poll. It doesn't matter. What it does is it gets people together. And I know it's an expense, but these guys got the money. I mean, they have plenty of money. It gets people together to collaborate. You get, for example, Joe Gruters. He runs the things at the RNC. How good would it be to say, hey, what's the Lawler campaign doing? What's going on with Husted? What are you guys working on? Let me just give you an idea of what's happening with data centers in Ohio. Let me give you an idea of how J.D. Vance was able to win last cycle. What are you seeing out there in the poll? We did a study on Sherrod Brown, and this is where he's vulnerable. Governor of, I know running for governor, Vivek Ramaswamy, too. So I just think it's going to be great. Then they give a speech, and they get people around them, get people to rally around them, too. Also, when you are a donor, you like to be wine and dine. So to be able to tell a donor to give you $1 million to say, hey, do me a favor, I got a box for you. I want you to go up there. I want you to meet a couple of our guys. Let me explain to you what your money's doing. That works. And those people, I know other people, it's just a huge benefit. Now I'm looking at other people commenting and saying, this is a joke. This is a vanity project. There's not much tickets sold. There's 35,000 tickets sold. That's fine. I mean, look at the size of the arena. 35,000 is fine. So you get this 2/3 full. Also, you dry run on some speeches that you're giving. And you get everybody to cover you and what you stand for. And I think the key stat is this. The president wants his economic numbers up. And they will go up as soon as this war is over. No question. Now, I also found out the other thing that could happen is the Canadian deal gets done. Found out from a high-ranking official involved with the trade negotiations, the Canadian counterpart reached out last night. And they want to know what should our schedule be about rescheduling talks. You know what that shows me? They hit us, we hit them. And they're seeing we're totally outgunning them, big time. They can go out and they've, you know, make all their overtures to Europe and China. Good luck with that. One's got a distance problem and a quality problem. The other one's got a ethics problem. And they're better off here. And both countries intertwine more Canada with us. But you go land these planes, and that helps the northern Upper Peninsula countries, the Michigans, the Maines, the Ohios. And then you, right now, I think the Iran war is coming to fruition. You just get it heading in the right direction. Gas is $4.25 now. Get ahead in the right direction. Remember, when the MOU was signed of 6 weeks ago, and it was a disaster, but when the strait was open, I could not believe how much gas dropped. I think it was down to $3.45 in about a week. That same thing will happen. You show this thing over. You show that government being toppled on top of that, which is a plus, not a guarantee. And all of a sudden, all these idiots who keep saying there's no plan, there's no plan, there's a war of choice, a war of choice. And you know, this has been a 40-year enemy. Things change rapidly. That's why anybody within shouting distance, hold on tight, because the news and our response to the news and the administration's policies will decide both chambers, I think. Your call's next.
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5: I'm Gianna Gelosi. U.S. forces strike 5 Iranian oil tankers after an attempted attack on a U.S. Navy ship. The flare-up of fire igniting gas prices.
24: Oil is firming on more retaliatory strikes. Brent's back at $100 as Jordan intercepts 18 missiles from Iran, and Iran threatens tankers at ports in both Kuwait and Bahrain.
5: Fox Business's Lauren Simonetti, AAA, reporting the national average is up 7 cents overnight to $4.22 per gallon. Republicans gathering in Dallas for day one of the first ever RNC midterm convention.
0: They've been hearing all summer long now about how the political landscape favors the Democrats this fall. And the GOP wants to use these next 2 days right here in Dallas to remind voters of the consequences if the Democrats were to retake Congress.
5: That is Fox's Bill Malusian reporting. President Trump is set to keynote tonight's event. America's listening to Fox News.
6: .635 on the eastbound side, starting to bog down. It's due to a wreck at 35E involving an overturned truck. It's about a 12-minute backup stretching back beyond Luna. Road work up for those traveling over Lake Ray Hubbard. Eastbound on I-30 over the bridge and then approaching Horizon in the right lane. So that's causing some sluggish traffic from Dal Rock. With KLIF right now traffic, I'm Michael Scott.
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0: 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It's Brian Kilmeade.
1: We've lost three times as many people to 9/11 related illnesses as we did on 9/11. Three times as many, almost 10,000 people. There's more work to be done so far, and it continues.
2: So that was John Stewart, a little bit of John Stewart yesterday, because he's done some great work for people that suffer 9/11 related illnesses. And now there's a story that came out that, and I haven't read the papers, but it's a portal that's out, 170 pages are out, that said that a lot of the officials back then, and it was pretty much Mike, after 9/11 September, Bloomberg took over, and I guess the election was November, Bloomberg took over about 4 months later. So they're implicating that Bloomberg and Giuliani knew the air was bad, and they let people continue to work down there. So that's what Zohreh Mamdani is trying to say, maybe to distract the fact that he's had some horrific things to say about 9/11 and what happened afterward when he was just a aspiring rapper and an invisible local politician until he decided to fully go full-blown socialist and be extremely anti-American, even though he deleted half that stuff. Here's more from John Stewart, Cut 31.
1: Everyone knew. And now it's very clear that the city knew as well. And rather than take the steps to ameliorate the damage that that would cause to its citizens and to the people that were down there, they instead covered it up to get back to business as usual. But unfortunately, after 9/11, business will never be usual again. And so, I just want to say that the people that are standing up here are heroes.
2: I think he was talking about Mamdani, which is a little scary that he thinks that way. But he's had Mamdani on his podcast, and he's desperately trying to make him normal. It's really tough to do. But that's him. Here's Mamdani on what he found. Cut 32.
3: It sounds like you're saying Rudy Giuliani lied. Given that the...
4: I wish there was a limited number of people who misled the public, that I could describe them in just a few names. But the truth is that, as we have heard, this goes across a multitude of those that New Yorkers have trusted. And we are here to release these documents today because for a long time, New Yorkers have known the truth, and yet they have been unable to see the truth in any document that's been presented to them.
2: We'll see. Here he is on Giuliani, who told him not to go down to 9/11, cut 33.
3: It sounds like you're saying Rudy Giuliani lied. Given that that's the case, do you think he should stay away from Friday's memorial service?
4: I think that the focus of memorial services should be on the New Yorkers who were killed that day, their families, the survivors, the first responders. I don't think it should be on politicians.
2: Oh, the president's going to be there. No one's going to speak. The names are going to be read. And we're going to look 25 years at the massive rebuild in the area. Of course, people are still suffering from those illnesses. They say Rudy and Pataki, governor at the time, both have 9/11 related illnesses. So if they knew about it, they have a funny way of protecting themselves from it. So I look forward to them having a chance to respond as opposed to releasing paperwork. And I have not seen it. I've read reports on it. But Chrissy Todd Whitman was the EPA administrator, and she said the air was fine. We know that was a mistake, but about the different material and asbestos that blew out of the World Trade Center was everywhere. I will say that when I went down there that day, hours after the planes hit, white dust was everywhere. Shoes were everywhere, but white dust was everywhere. People tell me now that was asbestos. So if I saw that down there, and you ask somebody, you pretty much know what you're doing. The other thing is, these firefighters and a lot of the cops were so dedicated, so motivated, they felt as though the masks were getting in their way, and they just weren't wearing them. So that's going to be big on 9/11. They're telling Mamdani to stay away. The problem with Mamdani is what he said in the past, and that he said that, yeah, thousands of people died that day, but look what we did after. Yeah, what we did after, we wiped out all of Al-Qaeda, blew Taliban for the last next 20 years out of Afghanistan and gave that country a chance to stand on its own two feet. Sadly, because Joe Biden was president, he let it all go down the toilet. People point and say that was Trump's plan. It wasn't Trump's plan. You think that Trump would have allowed Kabul to fall and just said, okay, deal with the Taliban, find a way to give it away? Not a chance. Have you met the president? You can't say he has a big ego to build a ballroom and put his name on things. At the same time, think that he wants to be responsible for the collapse of Afghanistan. He never would have done that. So I want to talk about Iran. Yesterday, they hit our bases in Jordan. They got no damage. The two rockets that we missed at the 20 landed harmlessly. So that's good news. But we, after they took a shot at our ship that they knew would be fruitless, we blew up five of their tankers, blew them up. So we're not blowing them up where oil gets everywhere. We're blowing up their engine rooms to totally disable them. So we're not letting anything in. We're blowing up. I think we blew up seven in 2 days. And we continue to demine the strait, which was revealed the other day. It took a month, but it's all demined right now. So we are making tremendous progress, but it's still going to need a little bit more patience, I think. The question is, does America have the patience? Because Donald Trump was doing the economic stranglehold, which is not the sexiest thing, but might be the most effective thing. Here's what Scott Bessent told me, cut 17.
5: We can see publicly what the regime is saying. The president, the speaker of the parliament, and the head of the central bank have been making public pronouncements that the economy is in trouble. In a way, they're speaking both to the public, but to the hardliners in the IRGC to let them know that all is not well in the economy. We're seeing 3 or 4 hour gas lines. And how is this possible in a country that has the third or fourth highest energy resources in the world? The currency collapse, inflation's over 100%. They're not able to pay their troops.
2: So that is the Treasury Secretary. That's what I was talking to him last week. And he was telling me that was before he started putting even more restrictions on their money flow. And they were trying to use our banks to flow money through. Here's what Mohammed Baghdad Galbalov, he is the speaker and the chief negotiator for Iran, but we're not speaking to him. He told lawmakers, their lawmakers, that the era of proportionate responses to American attacks was over. From now on, any aggression against Iran's interest and security will be met with a response that's faster, heavier, more powerful. Good luck. All signs point to a make or break point, said Muhammad Ali Shabani, an Iran analyst and editor of the regional news website that's called Amwa Media. Says, I'm not sure the Iranians are going to wait until after the election to be attacked if diplomacy fails. No kidding. I've always said they were going to attack first. Iran retaliated, as I mentioned. Jordan said it intercepted 18 of 20 ballistic missiles. The other one were rendered harmless. Iran also threatened tankers near Kuwait and Bahrain. Oil in the immediate global pressure point, Brent crude, is at 100 a barrel. We got to get that down to 65 a barrel. Bottom line is both sides are now hitting military targets, energy shipping assets, making escalation around the strait much harder to contain. Yesterday, we hit the areas around Karg Island. The island is less than half the size of Manhattan, but produces 90% of Iran's total exports, approximately 960 barrels of oil a year. Iran's oil industry in 2025 was worth nearly $50 billion. But right now, nobody's getting anything, including China. U.S. officials on Iran targeting Jordan says Iran's response was ineffective in face on this face because they weren't able to hit anything. I worry about them getting through. If they start getting casualties, all gloves come off. And I think they know that. What I would love to see that happen is the IDF get back involved because they start taking out the horrible people in charge of that country. I just saw this story today about two twins that were captured and arrested because they were protesting this horrible regime. So they brought both together. They tortured them to the point to where they're unrecognizable to their families. But then they went up to one of the twins and said, this twin will be raped right now in front of you unless you admit that you were protesting against the government. What did she do? She admitted it. And guess what happened? She's now going to be hanged. And guess what happens to her sister now? Life in prison. These are the types of people that this is why the Iranian people hate them. Hate them. So you have an 82 million billion people, maybe a million like them, 80 million hate them. They're hoping we can do something about it. We're in the process of doing something about it. So just give you an idea of what the Middle Eastern publications are saying. The UAE paper called The National says five Iranian tankers destroyed. Tehran's retaliation against Jordan threatens tankers. Gulf News emphasizes what it means for the Gulf public. Oil prices, shipping danger, air travel disruption, and risk to Kuwait, Bahrain, and UAE interests. The Gahahi Times, Gulf state anger at Iranian attacks and the growing concern that the regional countries are being dragged directly into the U.S.-Iran fight. Kind of true. What does the Tehran Times say? Strongly pro-Iranian, obviously. Its recent coverage portrays Washington as militarily overextended, argues Iran has gained leverage in the strait. Not true. Emphasize U.S. missile defense depletion. Not true. And presents Iranian actions as sovereign defense against aggression. It also warns European warships near Hormuz could become targets. Al Jazeera focuses on what the tit-for-tat cycle that we seem to be in right now. Here's Marco Rubio on what we're willing to do as he goes through South America. Cut 16.
6: Iran continues to try to hit U.S. naval ships. And for every time they do that or try to do that, they're going to lose tankers. And I think you'll see that again today.
2: And yeah, so let's five of them and see what happens. We got to get the traffic up big time. So if you talk to a Democrat, I'm telling you about the plan. You heard about the economic strangulation. You see that we have 50,000 troops in the area. You see we have the blockade in place. And still, Democrats got one note, no plan. Cut 21, Senator Mark Kelly, one of the biggest disappointments in the Senate. Cut 21.
7: We're at war with Iran. There was no strategic goal. There was no plan. There was no timeline. There was no exit strategy. And now we're stuck.
2: In his mind, stuck. But I just told you we're not. So is this a problem that we've made up as a country? No. Here's Dave McCormick, cut 20.
8: The economic efforts are really squeezing Iran. The Iranian economy is in deep trouble, but there's no doubt about it. It's putting pressure on gas prices.
2: Yeah, so that's what's working. Pressure's going up, and it's going to hurt a place like Pennsylvania, who just look at performance and the price. Maybe I think the president could do a better job explaining the overall goal, why the sacrifice is worth it. Kim Strassel on where he thinks this is heading. She thinks it's heading. Cut 24.
9: You also have to have expected that this was going to be the response. You've got a caged animal in the corner now. They're not going to go quietly. The end goal here, it's obviously either to get some negotiations out of them or regime collapse. But there's going to be an extended period here where they simply are trying to do as much damage as they can because they figure they have nothing to lose.
2: No question. And I'll see if they could do that. But if they did damage, you talk about ratcheting up. I mean, they've already killed 13 Americans. That's way too much. And they've wounded hundreds, because I think our bases were caught by surprise that they were targeting them. From their perspective, it's a good move. But the bad news for them is, yeah, they do damage to our bases, but they're also alienating everybody in the area who might say, you know what, I understand Americans can be annoying. No, you're rocketing our country. So you made it clear you don't want to be a part of it. So Central Command knows that they have enough firepower in the area to finish it off, and they know exactly the targets. Well, what bothers me is this one line that was in the Wall Street Journal over the weekend. And it kind of bothers me because it says the U.S. hasn't bombed major cities in Iran or targeted its military and political leadership. This reprieve has allowed Iran to repair and rebuild its military industries, including those involved in missile production, that were targeted by U.S. and Israel strikes during the 40 days of full-scale war from February until April. Come on. Why are we not doing that? They only have 30 million gallons of oil left. I can wait. I will. But please, why are these people still alive? Meanwhile, the Houthis have shifted their tactics. They're trying to shut down the Red Sea, but their problem is really Saudi Arabia, and they're targeting the Saudi oil facilities. All right, you listen to the Brian Kilmeade Show. When we come back, we've got a lot more to discuss and a lot more to discuss about the convention tonight, as well as the midterms coming your way. 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
2: 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And I will say, objectively speaking, the last 2 years with Donald Trump in the White House and a Republican House and Senate, we have won more conservative victories in these 2 years than any time since you and I have been alive. I mean, that is, and we don't talk about them nearly enough.
4: That's Ted Cruz, who is very worried about his Senate seat that John Cornyn holds right now, but lost the primary to Ken Paxton. But he was talking about, look at how much they've done, but they just don't do a good job talking about it. Big Beautiful Bill wrapped up everything, so they weren't individual wins, one big one. So a lot of your emails have come in on a myriad of different topics. Marty writes me and says, it's obvious the economy will be a major driver of people's vote. I'd love to see inflation numbers reported isolating red states from blue states. The average price of a gallon of gas in red states on average is less than blue states. Good point. And that figures all into the average. Brian, on the U.S. population, you mentioned that the U.S. population is shrinking, that we need immigration to fill it up. Improving technology is replacing the need for humans. Why not focus on re-educating American citizens to fill jobs and let the total population diminish? Okay, that's one thought. It's not a great one. Brian, I listen to you every day. I watch my local news prior. I notice that all my local channels here in Pittsburgh keep pushing stories on the economy and how almost all prices for food, energy, and everything else is going up. Is this push of the media to paint a picture of doom to influence the midterms? It seems to me that they're trying to control the results and painting a bleak picture. I'm almost used to it. It seems to be that way. We never heard much about inflation when Joe Biden was in office. Rock Jolly says, so many people 25 years or younger have probably never seen a video of what a nuclear weapon can do. Add a documentary, do a documentary on this and show the segment and what could happen. It shows the Iran war may have caused gas prices to go up, but tell them what the cost would have been if a nuclear weapon went off. Okay, I'll take that. How about this? Myra says, please help with the poor flags that appears every day during your Fox and Friends show. View from the window that shows them caught on poles and never get to fly free. I never thought about that. Keith says to me, just wanted to say you are doing good work, straight and to the point. Thank you. I hope to read your new book. Speaking of my new book, it comes out October 13th, United the States, The Six Crucial Moments That Forged the American Miracle. I think you'll love this story coming up through the year 250. Also, I got live shows. It's also available now at BrianKilmeade.com. Also on BrianKilmeade.com, you have all my other shows. So we have the first one will be in Red Bank, New Jersey. And that is going to be October 16th. On the 17th, West Prairie, New York. Then at Vero Beach, Florida, it's just a book signing. 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
13: This hasn't happened in 20 years. Lisa Brady, Fox News, just getting word the UN nuclear watchdog reported Iran to the UN Security Council for failing to cooperate in a long-running probe into traces of uranium found by inspectors at undeclared sites in Iran. A majority of the watchdog's board of governors voting in favor of the resolution. The diplomatic move comes after further escalation in the conflict with Iran.
14: Iran continues to try to hit U.S. naval ships. And for every time they do that or try to do that, they're going to lose tankers.
13: Secretary of State Marco Rubio, after the U.S. fired missiles, Iran rather, fired missiles at a U.S. warship again, prompting more U.S. airstrikes on oil tankers. Iran then tried again unsuccessfully to hit U.S. forces in Jordan. The international benchmark for oil topping $100 a barrel for the first time in nearly 6 weeks as U.S. gas prices jumped 7 cents since yesterday in the AAA average, with diesel getting closer to $6 a gallon.
15: The Republicans are lying and they're corrupt. And that corruption just won't work this time.
13: Illinois Governor J.B. Pritzker among the Democrats descending on Dallas to counter the GOP's messaging as Republicans begin their first ever midterm convention today.
16: President Trump has been consistent. He doesn't care about the midterms as much as he cares about stopping Iran from getting a nuke. And he thinks midterm voters will understand. That's where this forecast comes from via Truth Social. Oil prices will drop.

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3: I'm Sybil Summers. Gas prices continue to climb with diesel fuel hitting record highs. Today's national average is $5.94 per gallon, up 3 cents from yesterday. Rand Taylor, CEO of Fuel Ox, says global conflict is why the cost is so expensive.
4: Even though we pump a lot of oil here in the United States and we refine a lot of oil here and make a lot of diesel fuel, it gets sucked up by the entire world. And that's the problem, because the volume of diesel fuel that normally is floating around the world at any given time is much lower today, primarily because of what's happened in the Strait of Hormuz, as well as what's happened in the Ukraine-Russia war, where Ukraine's taken out a large, fair amount of Russian capacity to refine oil.
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5: Accident still working in Dallas on eastbound OBJ at 35E. It involves an overturned truck, and you've got just the right lane getting by. So it's going to be about a 10-minute backup beyond Luna. Now we've got a wreck on Woodall Rogers eastbound right at 75 off to the left shoulder, but still about a 5-minute onlooker delay from 35E. With KLIF right now traffic, I'm Michael Scott.
3: Your 570 KLIF forecast.
6: The heat advisory continues. Clear sky this morning, sunshine this afternoon. Heat index values close to 105. Air temperatures in the low 100s. Tonight mainly clear, warm, 80. Might be seeing some record high low temperatures. Hit or miss storm, thunderstorm. Yeah, that's a change for tomorrow afternoon. Don't bet on it, though. Low 100s, feeling close to 105 or hotter. Near 100 and sunny on Friday. For KLIF News, meteorologist Ray Stajic at the Weather Channel.
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0: rising from the heart of the swamp, a beacon of truth is casting its light. From sea to shining sea, The Vince Show. Here's Vince Colonnaise.
1: 877-844-4 the USA. That's the way to join us today from coast to coast, from sea to shining sea. This program live today, Dallas, Texas. Well, always live, but here in Dallas, Texas. Joining you from the Republican Convention 2026. The midterms, baby. It's great to be here in Dallas. Really enjoying this. Although it's hot. Jim, you couldn't make it a little cooler? Jim takes care of everything. He couldn't fix this one thing. You know, it's very hot today. That's okay. We've figured out a way to navigate into some air conditioning. But enough about that. Hey, so let me tell you about some good news. This is, I would put this in the Trump.

0: win column. Have you been following what's going on at the Smithsonian? At the museums, especially right there in the middle of Washington, D.C., dedicated to telling you something about America's history. You know, the White House, they assigned a group of guys to go in and stare at all of the exhibits, to look through every last exhibit and assess what was an accurate portrayal of American history and what is nothing more than bigoted, left-wing, propagandistic nonsense. And it turns out, I hate to tell you, a lot of it is bigoted, left-wing, propagandistic nonsense. In fact, it's so bad inside of some of these museums, including the Museum of American History, that the belief is that the average person who goes in, if they sincerely consume the exhibits inside of the museum, by the time they leave the building, they have a lower regard for the United States of America. Now, if that sounds familiar to you, that people spend some time hearing about our country and then have a lower regard for it, that's because that's what the left has been doing to all of our institutions. They've been doing it for years in the grade school level. They've been doing it for years in the high school and college levels. They've been doing it for years inside of the media. There's a constant drumbeat that America sucks, that you have nothing to be grateful for, that your ancestors stole this land. Don't for a moment pause to raise an American flag or to think about veterans. This whole thing is one big, poisonous, sinful project. That's the message. And I would say normal Americans have done a pretty good job, to the extent that it's within their power, to resist that message. In fact, you know, have you seen those surveys about how it's basically only Republicans who want to fly the American flag and Democrats don't want to fly it for fear that people will think that they're Republican? Have you seen these before? It's crazy. It's always crazy. I see that survey data. I think that's lunacy. How can we get to a place where you think that connotes your party affiliation? But the answer is pretty obvious. It's that Democrats have been preaching contempt for America. So, of course, Democrats would not raise the American flag in any sense of pride. Wouldn't be comfortable putting their hand over the heart and pledging allegiance to the flag. Are really annoyed that they have to stand up at the ball game for the national anthem. This is deeply inconvenient. Some of them just stay seated. Usually that's when a veteran steps in and slaps them in the back of the head and tells them to get off their rears. But that really is where we are. So the country is headed in two very different directions, isn't it? The populace. I don't want to say half, but some percentage of the country is headed off in the trajectory of, this country really sucks, it's irredeemable, and I should do everything I can to accelerate its decline. And then on the other hand, you've got, I would say, I want to continue to believe, I see it in the election, the well-documented majority of Americans who love the country, who really believe in it, who actually think that it has value, who are proud to be the inheritors of what the founding fathers and subsequently our family members have given us, and we will do everything within our power to not only leave it better than we found it, but to make sure that our children and grandchildren can recognize that same country. That's it. That's the difference. Choose your path. Choose your vision of the country. And I know what I choose. I choose pride. And I choose an accurate telling of the country's history. Being proud of your country does not mean ignoring the shortcomings in your own history. It means reckoning with them and then using them to make you even better. What do you think the actual history of slavery and abolition, the Civil War, the hundreds of thousands of American lives lost, all that bloodshed, what do you think that was about? What purpose does that story serve in our national telling? It should serve that we can overcome a vile institution like slavery. We can do it with a lot of American blood, a lot of sacrifice, and we can figure out a way to forge ahead as a people despite that, something like that being a part of our history, by the way, which was also a part of all of human history for a very long time, a very long time. And so stories like that, they need to be told, and told accurately, perfectly, told well, told through the eyes of people who lived through them. Frederick Douglass, Booker T. Washington, told through the stories of the heroism of Abraham Lincoln, told through the stories of the heroism of the Civil Rights era, the role that Republicans have played as a party from their very inception, as a party of abolition, as a party of civil liberties, of a party of civil rights, fighting for the fundamental rights found in the Declaration, found in the Constitution. So yeah, people deserve an accurate telling of history. And so the White House released a report in July detailing that left-wing activists have been destroying the American History Museum. Not the typical way that these guys do it, where they throw Molotov cocktails and burn down police precincts. In this case, they were rigging exhibits to mislead people who would visit the museum about our history. And they just and the report, the White House report on the subject was released on, appropriately, Independence Day. They released it on July 4th. It was done by the White House Domestic Policy Council. Now, what has ensued since then? Well, if you identify a problem, one would assume you need to fix it. And the Trump administration has been getting busy trying to fix this problem. And that leads us to the news of the last 24 hours. The head of the Smithsonian is a man by the name of Lonnie Bunch. That's right, his first name's Lonnie. A boy named Sue. Lonnie Bunch has just resigned his post as the head of the Smithsonian. Now, you don't have to read too deeply into this to arrive at the conclusion as to why. The answer is because Lonnie Bunch was on the side of what the left calls DEI and what normal people call bigotry. Lonnie Bunch was on the side of building prejudicial left-wing nonsense inside of the museums, as opposed to what decent people want, which is just an accurate telling of our country's great history. That's it. So Lonnie Bunch is gone. Apparently it was too much for him. The stress of it was too much for him. I gotta go. I gotta check out. Now, if you know, Brandon Gill, the great Congressman Brandon Gill, whose yard signs I saw all over Jim's neighborhood this week when I arrived in Dallas. I was like, man, what a cool place to be. Brandon Gill talked about this recently, about the problems at the Smithsonian, about the problems with the leadership, and why it is destroying a great institution. Take a listen to this. I think I could. Can I play this here? I can't. Okay, how about this? Mike, can you play cut one? Do you mind?
1: At the Smithsonian, put another top official at the Smithsonian. Put that graphic up, guys. You know, he also, you know, raked in over $4.4 million between 2020 and 2024. He's all about DEI and his base salary, added benefits. That's a big payday, is it not, Congressman?
2: It's a massive payday, and it's a massive payday especially in light of the fact that it's being given out for somebody who hates our country, hates our culture, wants to fundamentally transform it, and is weaponizing American institutions against the American people, and doing it in such a flagrant and egregious way. You know, whenever you have the American Museum of History at the Smithsonian promoting illegal aliens voting in American elections, saying that basically
1: abortion.
2: Every good personal quality is white supremacy, you know something's wrong.
0: You know something's wrong. The guy was making, you know how much he made? Did you hear that? $4.4 million over the course of 4 years. More than $1 million a year to mislead school children about our nation's history. A lot of field trips to the Smithsonian. A lot of kids go visit the Museum of American History. And they're being told that the country sucks. It's really awful. And this is... You ever get the impression that the left thought that they had burrowed themselves so deeply into these institutions that Trump would never find them? You ever think that? That maybe they feel like that their dominance over... Like, every single filing cabinet of the federal government was so complete, there's just no way Donald Trump's ever going to catch up with it. And here he is doing it. They're now down to the exhibits inside of our museums, cleaning them up, forcing out the leadership that has absolutely destroyed these, again, once great institutions. It's been amazing to watch. It's actually been so encouraging to watch. You know, a similar thing happened with Doge. Remember, President Trump stands up the Department of Government Efficiency, puts Elon Musk in charge of it, and for a time, Vivek Ramaswamy. Remember that? Fun fact, a little Jeopardy quiz item for you. And Elon Musk, what do? He brings in a bunch of computer nerds, like, and I mean this in the most complimentary way possible, guys who know what they're doing with computers, They know how to use them to rifle through these databases. You get big balls in there, like going through all of these government documents, and suddenly, eureka, we're finding corruption. We're finding money being wasted. It's all over the place. How many credit cards did the federal government have that they handed out to various federal employees? They're burning through cash. There's no line items. You have no idea what the money's even being spent on. And Elon and Big Balls and the whole team, they say, wait a second, hold on. Why don't we just organize all of this data first? Why don't we just organize it first? And they did. They created a system where they could see where every single payment was going. And you know what's happening now? Now you have the Trump administration destroying fraudsters, going after Somali pirates in Minnesota, going after people who are taking advantage of elderly people in order to steal federal money, Medicare money in California, going after fraudsters all across the country, cracking down on these fraud rings, arresting these people, recouping the funds, and deporting people who shouldn't be here in the first place. This effort continues. So when I get good stories like this, oh, wait a second, they're cleaning up the Smithsonian? You're damn right I'm going to celebrate them. They're great. And I can't wait to see more. More ahead on The Vince Show.
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17: He's got a microphone, and he's not afraid to use it. Vince Colonnaise.
0: Oh, yes. Republican convention. Thanks to President Trump. Dallas, Texas. Great to be here for the next two broadcasts. We'll be here tomorrow as well. A lot of great interviews, conversations ahead as we talk about the future of our country, what it's going to take to give President Trump the backup he needs to actually dominate the left, which deserves it. Deserves to be dominated, actually. Hey, I want to tell you about a great sponsor this half hour. It's Fatty 15. I love Fatty 15. And there's been a groundbreaking discovery that helps all of us age so much healthier, and it is thanks to helping dolphins, of all things, helping dolphins. We love dolphins. That discovery is C15 from Fatty 15, the first emerging essential fatty acid that's been identified in more than 90 years. Studies show that when you don't get enough C15, your cells can become fragile and age faster. So to address this, doctors spent more than a decade developing the pure science-backed C15 found in Fatty 15, which helps repair cellular damage, helps you support your sleep quality, cognitive health, metabolism, steady energy. And I added Fatty 15 to the routine. It is so good for me because it's helped me get deeper sleep, more consistent energy. 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
0: You see that TSA is starting to ease up on some of the travel requirements, apparently, at the airport. We just saw Sean Duffy earlier this week reveal that we're going to start allowing, family members to once again go visit their travelers and see them at the terminal. Like, apparently, that's the plan. He wants to make it so that people can actually get back to seeing their family members when they arrive. For those of us old enough to remember, pre-9/11, that's the way it used to be. You could go up to the gate. You could see your family arrive. Hello. You'd have the balloons and the signs. Welcome. You've arrived. You're in Dallas. I say this as I see Haley Carineo for the first time. She's walking by. You're here. Welcome. And that can't happen anymore because we have this gigantic security apparatus blocking everybody from just getting to their family. The whole thing is crazy. So Sean Duffy just announced earlier this week that they're going to work on having a couple of airports where they're going to start the process of allowing family members to get through security as well. You don't have to be a ticketed passenger, and you can go see that family member. Now, I can anticipate already probably what you're thinking. Well, wouldn't that make the security lines longer? Great question. Wonderful question. And that's the kind of thing that they're going to have to resolve. I know how to resolve it, though. I have a cheat to resolving it. You ready? Get rid of TSA. Just get rid of it. Why are we doing this still? We don't have to do it. I'm sorry. I'm just getting animated on this. I'm just telling you, it's stupid. It's very stupid. Every time you get in your car, you are traveling with all sorts of peril and risk. Being American means knowing the risk is out there and loving your liberty so much that you account for it. That's it. It's as simple as that. And so get rid of the TSA. Come on. Find other jobs for everybody. Or keep shrinking the federal workforce. But the trick here is let's just get back to normal. Let's just get back to some kind of normal. You know, we're coming up on 25 years this week since September 11, 2001. 25 years. And so what are we going to do? We're going to stay in a 9/11 posture for the rest of our lives? There are people alive today who have no idea what this country was like before 9/11. If we're going to make America great again, why don't we restore the country that we love? And that includes getting rid of overzealous security theater that's designed to not really be security, but to more to humiliate you, to subjugate you. Let's get rid of that garbage. So the TSA news, it's pretty interesting. Also, I saw that today CBS is reporting that TSA is considering allowing people to once again travel with water bottles through security. Wow. Groundbreak. I mean, I'm grateful to get any liberty back whatsoever, but like, really? Baby steps. Baby steps. Oh, you can carry your water bottle. This is... Guys, make America great again. I think we meant it, by the way. I think we really intended it. Coming up on the program, we've got a lot more to get to. You see, the Lindsey Clancy attorney is demanding that President Trump, well, no, he's begging, actually. He's begging President Trump to pardon Lindsey Clancy for murdering her three children. You think that's going to work? Not just as a matter of, like, is President Trump likely to pardon Lindsey Clancy? The answer to that, no. Is President Trump capable of pardoning a state law? I don't think it works as a legal matter. More ahead on The Vince Show.
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24: News. I'm Therese Crowley, live from Dallas tonight.
25: Historic night. This is the first ever midterm convention.
24: Minnesota Congressman Tom Emmer on the Republicans' midterm convention, but President Trump will have to make the sale with voters that the GOP can lower the cost of living after levying new sales bans on Canadian booze, whiskey, rye, and motorcycles, and raising rates on Canada dairy, boats, and paper products, but lifting levies on toilet paper and cement. The price of gas and oil jumping today, too, after U.S. CENTCOM lit up five Iran oil tankers when Iran tried to shoot at a U.S. Navy warship. Three Lindsey Clancy jurors describe heated deliberations with a holdout juror, saying he refused to listen to the nurses on the panel about prescription drug effects and refused to acquit Clancy of murder, despite admitting reasonable doubt that she was psychotic. 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
26: Well, lanes are still blocked eastbound on 635 LBJ. That's between 35E and Denton Drive. Trying to get that overturned semi uprighted and out of the way. It's 20-minute backup beyond Luna. Eastbound I-30 at Horizon, getting into Rockwall. You've got road work up in the right lane. A little bit of slow traffic from Dalrock with KLIF Right Now Traffic. I'm Michael Scott.
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0: That Lindsey Clancy case that wrapped up, at least temporarily, last week, is one of the craziest stories in the whole country. It's just so crazy. Haley Carney is standing in front of me right now. You're welcome on the microphone. I don't actually know your position on this subject, Haley, but can I offer it? All right, so Haley Carania has a world-class podcast. It's rumble.com/Haley. Haley with two Y's. Why? Because she's seated right next to me right now. That's always my tease for Haley.
9: This is so great.
0: Some version of Y's. Great
9: I
0: to see you.
9: I love getting to see you in person.
0: It is nice to see you. I never see you in person, so it's great to
9: I
0: see
9: know.
0: You.
9: I know. This is great. This okay. is something new.
0: Let me, Lindsey Clancy, I'm going to give you my theory of the Lindsey Clancy case, and then
9: yes.
0: you're going to tell me I'm insane or you agree violently. I think that the idea that it's a biological feature of women that sometimes they snap and kill their children and we have to allow her to do it is a sexist frame. Like,
9: yes.
0: in other words, I think it's completely sexist to say that women just occasionally murder their kids, so let them do it. Like, how about, no, how about, like, treat them like they have agency, just
9: of
0: like
9: course.
0: Everybody else, and then hold them to the same standard as you would a dude?
9: Of course. I think postpartum depression and psychosis is real. But it is not an excuse to kill your children, of course. You cannot strangle three of your children, one after another, and expect to be treated differently or get some kind of a special treatment because you went and did this horrific thing.
0: Yes.
9: And there are a lot of women that experience this, and they don't kill their children.
0: No.
9: So this whole TikTok trend where there are all these women that say, me too, Lindsay, and
0: yes.
9: same, Lindsay, but no, but you're not the same because you didn't kill your children.
0: So, but what's happened is, just like so many of these, like, stories and debates, and is it's been inverted on its head perfectly because the sexist position has become, how dare you not be sympathetic to the trauma that she was going through? Like, you're not being respectful of the unique nature of a woman who has to go through this, and
9: sure.
0: yes, and they, but they'll strawman the whole argument. They'll be like, postpartum depression exists, and you refuse to acknowledge it. Whoa, wait a second.
9: Right.
0: That's not my position. Of course I acknowledge it. I've got a wife, a mother of my child. I know that postpartum
9: right.
0: is a real thing. I'm just saying that if you think a voice is telling you to kill your kids, I don't care if that voice is in your head or standing in the room physically with you. You don't have to do it.
9: Right,
0: you know?
9: Of course.
0: It's like, you can be like, no, that's insane. I
9: yeah.
0: love my children.
9: I think we can have a real conversation as well about how many SSRIs and benzos she was on. I think that absolutely had something to do with it. And we have this conversation in the context of transgenders who go and shoot up schools.
0: Good point.
9: And they're on all of these cocktails of drugs because they have mental health issues.
0: Yeah.
9: And that's never an excuse. Their mental health is never an excuse to go kill children in that sense. So why would we excuse this woman?
0: Yes.
9: Who has postpartum psychosis and she's on all of these other same drugs.
0: Well,
9: it's ridiculous.
0: And every other circumstance where, like, somebody kills children, and if anybody like you raises this point, like, hey, wait a second, what kind of drugs was this person on? Might be worth investigating that, because, like, if we want to prevent these things, that's a worthy area of exploration. And you are shouted down because that's not serving their political goal.
9: Right.
0: Their goal is to ban lawful gun ownership in the United States. So don't you dare bring up SSRIs under that context. But suddenly, Lindsey Clancy's on trial for strangling her children, and I'm not hearing about hand control. I'm hearing about, oh, what kind of drugs was she on? We got to look into the external factors. I'm sorry. These are not the standards you follow. In fact, you don't have any standards whatsoever.
9: And it is a total shame, because the prosecution, this should have been easy.
0: Yeah.
9: This
0: okay.
9: should have been hook, line, and sinker. She killed her three kids. She should be gone. She should be locked behind bars for the rest of her life.
0: Yeah.
9: But we are in this position right now because the prosecution failed. Yeah. So now they're going to have to redo this whole thing, and who knows? I don't know how they're supposed to find a jury
0: yep.
9: that is not biased on this case at this point.
0: Have you heard the jurors yet?
9: Have
0: you heard
9: I have not heard the jurors.
0: Okay. All right, this is great.
9: So let's see this. I'm reacting real time.
0: All right, so NBC Boston catches up with the jurors. The trial is over. They get them. They go, it's a female reporter speaking to three female jurors. They're all in the backyard.
9: Are they wearing
0: out.
9: Pink?
0: I don't remember if they were wearing pink, but they look comfortable. They're seated in these wonderful, like, Adirondack chairs. Just, you know, sipping drinks and talking about what it was like to be on the trial. Listen to this audio. Here it is. This one is, what do we got, cut three? This is the Lindsey Clancy jurors complaining about the dude who refused to join the not guilty plea. Not guilty verdict. Listen to this.
5: Three jurors, Kelly, a chef for a senior center in Plymouth County, Ronnie, the foreperson, and a former elementary school teacher, and Paula, who does work for a defense contractor. They became closer during this period, friends for life, they say, but the jury process wasn't easy.
7: How did you react to the 911 call?
10: How did I react to it? It's something that I will never not hear if I think about it. It was the most horrific thing, no doubt about that.
7: Right.
11: Yeah, it was horrible. I felt like being sick, actually.
5: They all had criticism for the prosecution.
10: I just found it to be harsh, Sue. Very, very harsh.
11: We weren't trying to figure out if she murdered the children. She did. And she's admitting that. We're trying to figure out, did she know right from wrong at that time? And with everybody saying she loved her children so much, and everything proved she loved her children, from her journals to her mother-in-law, everything proved that she loved her children, so she had to have snapped.
5: As for the defense attorney, Kevin Reddington?
11: He was entertaining, yeah. Which was good because we needed some of that.
12: Yeah. And arrogant really, at the yeah. same time.
0: Oh my God.
5: Yes.
12: Like, arrogant and entertaining. He would go back and forth between that.
13: Yeah. But compassionate.
12: Yes.
13: With his arrogance.
12: His compassion towards Lindsay was amazing.
5: After the jury deliberations, the women told me that things got tense, including some name-calling. But they were also there for hugs and words and actions of support and self-care. They say three jurors were persuaded to find the defendant not guilty by reason of insanity, but they say one juror, a man, would not budge.
0: He
12: was very arrogant. He really did not take anything that anybody said. The nurses, he tried to ask a question about the medications, and we went back to the report from South Shore Hospital. We had the toxicology report. We could see exactly the amounts. The nurses in the room spoke to that and talked to
5: that. There were nurses on the jury.
12: Yes.
5: Sorry.
12: And they spoke to that specific thing. That was a question that he had.
0: All right, that's enough. That's enough. I got what I wanted. Thank you. So
9: there were nurses on the jury, too?
0: Okay, you're tapping into exactly the problem.
9: This whole thing is botched.
0: All right, so let me see off the top of my head, just if I can remember some of the elements. One of them, everything demonstrated that Lindsey Clancy loved her children. The jurors, who witnessed a murder trial,
9: right,
0: just concluded,
14: Everything.
0: Not even one that's disputed. She said, Lizzie Glad she murdered him by her own admission. Everything proves she loved her kids. Every single element.
14: So I would argue that the obvious that killing your children slowly and painfully and disturbingly with exercise bands is not how normal mothers show their love for their children. So I would not say that everything showed how much Lindsay loved her children. I'm sure she did love her children at some point, but certainly not in those moments where she took their own lives. So absolutely horrific. The other thing that I found quite disturbing about that was the jurors that say they're going to be lifelong friends now after this. There's nothing like bonding over supporting a murderer.
0: Well, they were complimenting her attorney for being so sympathetic to Lindsay. The whole thing sounds like upside down world. She's like, he was so good and wonderful, and he was a little arrogant, and then they were appreciating the comedy. It was kind of funny. It was nice to get some moments of levity during the trial.
14: This isn't entertainment. This is three children that desperately need justice, and what is entertaining about this? That's so disturbing to me. And the fact that they were saying that, well, oh, he was so sympathetic to her case. I mean, she hired him.
0: Yeah.
14: And he's
0: the defense
14: kind
0: attorney.
14: Of doing his job.
0: Yeah.
14: So.
0: Okay. And then one more element here that you wisely perceived, which is nurses on the jury. Now, not a lawyer, but I'm pretty certain you're not allowed to introduce expert testimony inside of the jury room.
14: Right.
0: Like, they're deliberating about the evidence that was presented at trial. If you want to bring in an expert witness to make the case for this is the toxicology report, here's what it means, it's not the job of individual jurors to be like, well, actually, I'm an expert on this subject, so I'm going to give you testimony right now behind closed doors. That's not the way this works. It doesn't, first of all, it doesn't respect the rights of the defendant.
14: Right.
0: It doesn't respect the state in this case. It doesn't respect anything.
14: Well,
0: it's just like, I'm going to make up a rationale for why this woman should walk.
14: Sure. And I've been called for a jury before, and I remember sitting in this room, and they tell you a little bit about the case, and they say, is there any reason why you would have a conflict of interest in this case? And they ask the potential jurors this question, how could you have nurses on the jury? Like, how would that not be a conflict of interest?
0: Right. I mean, just the fact is, everything about this case is psychotic. And then you get to the lawyer himself, who just went on national television with George Snuffleupagus in order to say, I need Donald Trump to pardon my client. Now, of course,
14: he can't.
0: It's a state charge. So this only makes sense as a way to try and poison whatever chance you have of reconstituting a real jury pool. But listen to him on television yesterday. This is cut two.
16: What's next for Lindsay?
18: I'd like to say that perhaps Donald Trump, who felt compelled to speak out about this case, may very well, Mr. President, I would hope that you would consider this young lady, the type of person she is, what she's been through, and consider a pardon.
0: What?
14: The type of person she is? The kind of person who murders her three children? Mm. President Trump should consider her?
0: Haley, you've followed politics and covered it for some time now. Would this be good for President Trump?
14: No. Just an immediate no. There's no reason. We've got a midterm election coming up in 2 months here. I can't imagine the president siding with a murderer would do any good for the Republican Party. I would urge the president, not that he's considering this, but I would urge the president to stay away from this case altogether.
0: You pardon the lady who strangled three kids? And so the left, and I'm lumping them all together, I don't care. The left, they want Trump to pardon her. And meanwhile, they're mad that he pardoned every January 6th defendant.
14: Right, and they hate President Trump, so this wouldn't even bring them over.
0: I mean,
14: this isn't getting more Democrats to vote Republican in the midterms or in the future by any means. This would just be, okay, he did a good thing by their terms. But again, a good thing to pardon a murderer? I mean, these things don't make sense.
0: And then finally, this thing about the lone male juror. I found it interesting that CBS Boston really leaned into a man was the one who was standing in the way of the not guilty verdict. What did you make of that? Just the idea that he just decided, you know what? I'm not on board with this. He was confident. I can tell. I don't know the guy. I don't even know who he is. But he was confident she murdered her children. He knows that.
14: Right.
0: And he thinks that she deserves to be held accountable. What do you make of that?
14: Sure. I think this is obviously someone who's strong-willed. They understand what's right and wrong.
0: Yeah.
14: They understand that
9: pardoning or excusing murder in any way is wrong, and they're not going to stand for that. So he did the right thing. But for the media to demonize the one man or to demonize men at all is par for the course. This is exactly what the mainstream media does. They've been demonizing men and calling them toxic for however many years now. And it's almost become just part of their shtick now to hate men. And, you know, this man, we should be applauding this man for standing up for truth.
0: Yeah.
9: And, of course, you have the mainstream media, and this is a local Boston outlet, yeah, NBC Boston, affiliate.
0: Boston NBC, yeah.
9: But that, of course, falls right into the playbook of the mainstream media and the left and hating men. And this does nothing but push men further to the right.
0: Yeah. It's amazing. There's a much bigger conversation there, which is like men are viewed as women but dumber. And there's also like boys are viewed the same way in schools. You ask any parent the way boys are treated versus girls these days, in a lot of the government schools especially, boys are treated like as if they are girls, except way worse. Like the idea is like there's something broken about boys. Like they have too much energy. They just want to do stuff all the time. They're too distracted. And actually, in reality,
9: they're kids. That's good.
0: Run them. Yeah. That's the answer. Run them.
9: Exactly.
0: Send them out. I'm all for a second recess. I think we need a second recess.
9: Anyway, I agree.
0: I'll get to that. Haley Carania, thank you so much.
9: Thank you so much for having me. This is fun.
0: The great Haley Carania. You can find her at rumble.com/Haley. Haley with two Y's. Why? Because I'll be right back in just a moment on The Vince Show.
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19: The midterms are almost here, and Republicans could be in deep trouble. Polls show Democrats leading in key races. Tonight, Rob Finnerty on Newsmax reveals the growing threat from the DSA and the radical left. With less than 60 days to go, Finnerty says it's time for the GOP to hit the panic button. The House may go, and control of the Senate is up for grabs. 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Tallarico, El Sayed, AOC, Bernie Sanders. Finnerty reveals President Trump's secret plan to fight back. Don't miss Finnerty tonight at 8 p.m. Eastern on Newsmax. 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
2: By the way, that guy Kevin Reddington, Lindsey Clancy's defense attorney, he knows Trump can't pardon her. He knows that. In fact, he admitted as much in an interview with CBS Boston. He said, the goal is pretty simple. It's to seek help from Trump. He said, quote, I mean, if President Trump feels that this is a case that warrants the type of intervention from, you know, the executive branch, even though legally it's not a federal case, he certainly has an awful lot of clout. I'm sure that were he hypothetically to reach out to Tim Cruz, that's the district attorney, by the way, you know, they're both Republicans, and I don't know, maybe that would be something that Tim would listen to and consider. I think any type of help that we can get is helpful. Dude, what kind of crack are you smoking? Trump's going to jump in? And what? Yeah. You know what? The best political move ever ahead of the midterms is Trump goes in and pardons a woman who strangled her kids. No, absolutely not. The whole thing is crazy. It's absolutely crazy. Man, and he put that lawyer, he put a spell on some of those jurors. The fact that they're going, but he was so sympathetic and so wonderful and so sweet and therefore, she's not guilty? That's not how this works. You weigh the facts. You assess what the law is. You follow the judge's instructions. And you come to a real and logical conclusion to the case. And, boy, it's a troubling sign when you get 11 jurors who are all on the side of insanity. It really is. And it just goes back to kind of the same point that I was making about the Smithsonian earlier. This is kind of the critical theory Marxist view of the world. That you're not ultimately responsible for any of your own place in life. You're not responsible for your own actions. Everything is always like an externality. It's always some sort of outside force that was acting upon you. The way to resolve the fact that something awful happened is not to be held accountable for your own actions, but instead to hold some sort of invisible force accountable for leading you to do it in the first place. That's it. It's kind of always the same thing. So it's actually not that surprising that a bunch of TikTok-brained weirdos all fell into this case and were like, yeah, Lindsey Clancy's the hero of this story. Like, have you read the story? You familiar with the story at all? So no. I assume nobody at the White House has fallen for this, but if I can just extend a message to them in a very public forum. Don't fall for this crap. Are you serious? Not for a moment. Not for a moment. Coming up, we've got Senator Rick Scott. He's one of the good ones. He's one of the good guys. He's joining us from the great state of Florida. He's here in Dallas, Texas, too. We'll talk to him about the stakes this year in the midterms, how important they are, what it means if Democrats get control of everything, what's on the line, and whether or not he could even have imagined to live to a point where you've got people openly running as socialists and being taken seriously by the Democrat establishment and destined potentially for power in the United States of America. We got to stop that. Senator Rick Scott will join us on that subject and so much more. Always good to have a Republican senator. That means we'll talk about the SAVE Act, too. Save America, baby. More ahead on The Vince Show.
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22: Democrats double down. Elise Brady, Fox News, says Republicans head to Dallas for their first ever midterm convention. Some high-profile Democrats are already there.
23: I'm done pretending that these self-dealing racist, misogynist grifters are an aberration of the Republican Party. They are the mainstream of the Republican Party now.
22: Illinois Governor J.B. Pritzker also says the conflict with Iran and trade disputes are costing Americans money. Republicans say it's the Democrats turning extreme.
24: And I'm really confident with Republicans being about common sense and Democrats being about communism, the contrast could not be greater.
22: House Majority Whip Tom Emmer telling Fox,
24: historically, in a midterm, the party in the White House is not as energized as the party that lost the White House in the last presidential election. That's what you have to overcome. And you're going to see tonight, Republicans are energized.
22: President Trump will give a keynote address tonight and the convention's closing speech tomorrow night. Iran gets reported to the UN Security Council for the first time in 20 years, accused of failing to cooperate with a long-running probe of uranium traces detected at undeclared sites.
25: Western officials suspect the uranium traces could be evidence Iran had a secret nuclear weapons program until 2003. Iran says it's not pursuing nuclear weapons, calling the motion biased and political.
22: Fox's Jonathan Savage. The resolution was led by the U.S., Britain, France, and Germany, China, Russia, and Niger opposing it. Two social media influencers accused of rape and sex trafficking in the U.K. have to remain locked up for now in the U.S. That ruling from a federal judge in Miami, where Andrew and Tristan Tate were arrested in July. A U.S. magistrate denies the brothers' motion for release while they fight extradition. The defense argues the U.K. should have to wait until after a criminal case in Romania, where they also deny any wrongdoing. 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
26: My name is Whitney Allen, and I'm a widow. My husband Ryan died. 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
1: I'm Mike Traina. President Trump will headline the midterm Republican convention that begins today in Dallas. It's the first of its kind convention happening ahead of the November midterms. President Trump has called the two-day event at the American Airlines Center in Dallas a truly historic event unlike any other. Dr. Cal Gilson is a political science professor at SMU in Dallas.
2: So the question is whether people's enthusiasm can be maintained over 2 days of political speeches.
1: Texas Senator John Cornyn and Maine Senator Susan Collins will not be in attendance. Federal officials are restricting drone flights over much of North Texas during President Trump's visit to Dallas this week for the RNC midterm convention.
3: Authorities are warning UAV pilots about temporary flight restrictions through Friday here in Dallas and beyond. The FAA has restricted all drone flights within a 3-mile radius of the American Airlines Center and in other locations where the president could be in DFW over the next couple days. Violating the temporary flight restrictions could bring confiscation of drones and civil penalties of up to $75,000. Clayton Neville, WBAP News.
1: Investigators in Fairview say an unknown suspect vandalized a Church of Jesus Christ of Latter-day Saints temple that's currently under construction over the weekend. A spokesperson for the temple says it's the second time a sign has been damaged since construction began last month. 570 KLIF traffic.
4: Still working on a wreck on eastbound OBJ between 35E and Denton Drive. That's the one involving the overturned semi. It's got all the main lanes blocked, including the express lane. And that's got you backed up a half hour from Luna. Eastbound I-30 at Horizon in Rockwall. Road construction in the right lane. Sluggish traffic from Dal Rock. With KLIF right now traffic, I'm Michael Scott.
1: Your 570 KLIF forecast today, sunny and hot with a high near 101, heat index 106. Tonight, clear with a low around 80. Tomorrow, sunny and hot with isolated showers and thunderstorms, high near 100, heat index 105. 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

0: Rising from the heart of the swamp, a beacon of truth is casting its light. 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Here's Vince Colonnaise.
1: All right, 844-484-3872, 844-4 the USA. That's the way to join us today from coast to coast, from sea to shining sea. And ladies and gentlemen, as you know by now, I'm in Dallas, Texas. We are broadcasting live from the site of the Republican Convention. Yes, we're having one of those during the midterms. Kind of cool. President Trump doing something unusual, as usual. And joining me right now to talk about what to expect from the convention, the great senator from the state of Florida, Rick Scott. Nice to see you in person, sir.
2: Well, I was going to say, nice to see you in person rather than on the phone or on Zoom.
1: Yeah.
2: So it's nice to see you. It's exciting to be here. It's a little hot. But we're going to get a great message from the president. I think this is going to help us with win the midterms. The president's got a lot to brag about. And you look at the job market, 162,000 jobs just last month.
1: Yeah. You have a jobs lapel pin right now.
2: That's what I ran. All my races have been about getting people back to work. You know, actually, I grew up in a very poor family. I watched my parents struggle. I don't even know my dad, but I watched my mom struggle for work. So all my races have been, how do you get people back to work? It's the most important thing you can do. You look around the country today. People are struggling because of the Biden administration.
1: Yep.
2: and how he destroyed the economy. Look at what Trump did in his first term. He's doing it again. So he's busting his butt. So I think the president's got a lot to brag about, securing the border, putting the National Guard in to protect our cities and improve the safety, making sure Iran can't kill us with a nuclear weapon. He's got a lot to be brag about, holding other countries accountable. They've been taking advantage of us for decades. So
1: yes.
2: He's going to have a great message, and I think it's going to help.

0: Let's win in November.
1: You know, I live in the Northern Virginia area, so when you talk about President Trump and jobs, they go ballistic because the Northern Virginia is entirely dependent on federal government employment. Yeah. Not entirely, but a lot of
0: Does
1: it.
0: Does that mean that's your tax dollar? Does your tax dollars have to pay for that?
1: But yeah, all of them.
0: Oh, so they have to confiscate somebody's tax dollars to create those jobs.
1: I'm going to give you a fun number. You ready for this? So my economist, EJ Antoni, you probably know EJ. He's at the Heritage Foundation.
0: Oh, yeah.
1: His assessment is it takes 80 private sector workers to fund one federal worker. 80. Meaning some small portion of every dollar that you're paying to taxes has to go to an individual in the federal government. It takes 80 people to fund that one individual. Their salary, their benefits, their pension, all of it. So,
0: yes, right. Only government workers are getting all those pensions, right?
1: Yeah.
0: Private sector's not getting them
1: anymore. That's like a century ago, I think, that the last time something like that happened. So, yeah, I mean, it's just an amazing number. So I bring this up to say, so while he's creating jobs, he's also been firing people. I mean, the reality is, like, the federal workforce is down by 320,000 since the beginning of the Trump administration. Why isn't the economy in a shambles then?
0: So here's what's fun. I'm a business guy. Right? So nobody comes to your store or your business and say, hey, I'll pay more because you have excess workers. Or I'll pay more because you're dealing with excess regulation or costs, right? So he's doing what a business person has to do. You say, how can I make sure you get the services you need? The federal government does their job, but we do it as efficiently as possible so your taxes don't have to go up. Or actually, we can cut your taxes like we did a year ago.
1: Yeah.
0: So, I mean, he's doing exactly what a typical business person would do. But I had to do my businesses. You watch the dollar. That's what he's doing.
1: Yeah. No, it shows. And the August jobs report is a huge amount of wind in the
0: private sector jobs.
1: Private sector jobs.
0: Right.
1: And that's key.
0: Yeah. That's it. The key is when I was governor of Florida, Florida had lost 832,000 jobs before I became governor. We added 1.7 million jobs, private sector jobs. That's what people want.
1: Okay, so you know Florida, you know jobs. So I'm going to drill down just one more thing on the jobs report. One of the big sectors that performed very well was hospitality.
0: Yeah.
1: You're very familiar with that. Florida's a big-time hospitality state. What does that tell you? When you see a jobs report where hospitality jobs are going up, hotels, restaurants, what's the big picture on that?
0: Well, what it tells you is people are comfortable spending their money. So they're comfortable spending their money. There's opportunity, and they're really good paying jobs. So I put a lot of effort in Florida when I became governor is growing jobs at our ports, growing jobs in construction, growing jobs at our tourism. We went from 80 million tourists when I started to 126 million tourists a year when I left, and those are good paying jobs. And they're fun jobs, and so it shows you that part of the economy is doing well. So it's exciting. Now let's remember, there's still people hurting. So we've got the Biden administration left Trump with a tough economy. So, but he's look at the investment that's coming into our country. Look at the people how they're investing all over our country. So the jobs are coming back, but we still have a lot of work to do.
1: In the United States Senate, was it a big deal when we got the $40 trillion debt number? Like when we saw, so we just saw it recently. It seems like a huge headline to me. The average American knows what it means for the government to incur massive debt now, especially after COVID, because you go, whoa, holy crap, everything became so much more expensive. Yeah, that's because the government printed too much money.
0: Right. I mean, so inflation is caused by government spending.
1: So
0: we are spending almost $2 trillion than we take in. So think about that. If you have a new baby, that baby is going to assume when they're born, the day they're born, over $100,000 of debt. So they're going to have to be responsible for paying that debt off and paying the interest on that debt until it's paid off. How unfair is that?
1: And they'll pay it in every expense they make.
0: Yeah.
1: In every single
0: expense. And by the way, is it going down? No. Congress has to balance a budget. So I've been fighting for a balanced budget. I balanced a budget when I was governor. If Florida had not balanced his budget about once in 40 years before I become governor.
1: Yes.
0: You have to balance your budget probably. Every business I was in, right, we had to balance our budget.
1: Yes.
0: So you know how you do it? Don't spend more than you take in. It's really hard.
1: So when you're the majority leader, are you going to push that as like priority one or maybe just behind the Save America Act?
0: So we got to get election security done.
1: Yep.
0: All right. But we also have to balance the budget. So on election security, we will have a vote next week. I think it's next week on this insider trading bill that passed the House, which includes voter ID. So that's one shot. And then we have a commitment for Republicans that we will do everything we can to get election security in the reconciliation bill. Now, the right thing is to pass the Save America Act. The right thing would be if the Democrats don't want to help us, either have a talking filibuster or get rid of the filibuster. But if not, then we got to pass it any other way we can.
1: Isn't reconciliation, though, kind of like a lame way to do this because it relies on Democrat states agreeing to have election integrity in exchange for getting money. Isn't that
0: Absolutely.
1: What it is?
0: Yeah, it's way better to do with something simple. You have to show an ID to get on an airplane. You should have to show ID
1: yes.
0: to vote.
1: Yeah.
0: You have to prove you're American citizen to get a passport. Why don't you prove you're American citizen to be able to register to vote? So it's as simple as that.
1: It does seem simple. Okay, so the this convention, obviously the president, I think, has a really good track record to run on today as he gives this big keynote address. What are they going to say about Democrats? What are people like you going to say on that stage about your opponents?
0: I'm going to say it's a real choice. It's a real simple choice. If you believe in Hassan Piker, AOC, and Mandami, you should vote for them. But here's what they're going to do to you.
1: Yeah.
0: They're going to take away all your freedoms. They're going to kill the job market. They're going to tell you you don't have any choice on education, and they're going to make the country unsafe. They want to get rid of the police. They want to get rid of the border. They want to let anybody, all the criminals in this country they want. So if that's what you want to do, you should vote that way. But if you vote that way, you should buy as many guns and get as much ammunition as you can, because the only way you can get out of socialism is with a gun. Mm-hmm. That's the only way out. Look at people voted for Chavez down in Venezuela. Okay? They're still not out of it yet. Okay? Because the first thing they do is they take away your guns. Oh, shocking. Why? Okay? And they oppress you. And so socialism always ends with death and destruction.
1: That's
0: so
1: true.
0: We are the free market people. We're the opportunity people. We're the jobs people. We're your choice people. So that's what our message should be.
1: What do you make of the attempts by some Democrats to pretend like there's a meaningful difference between them and the socialists? So I say pretend because I look at a guy like Rahm Emanuel who said, oh, the DSA, they have no place in this party. I'm like, really? Because they're for opening borders, and Biden just did that for 4 years.
0: Oh,
1: they're for trans and the kids, and you're doing that in your party at the establishment level. I mean, this idea that, like, defunding the police, Hakeem Jeffries was just defunding ICE earlier this year. He was trying to. So I'm not really sure what the functional difference is between the DSA people and them.
0: The leader is Hassan Piker, AOC, and Mandami. Jeffries in the House and Schumer in the Senate do whatever AOC says. They do so open borders. They never didn't do anything to secure the border. They did nothing. Zero votes to fund ICE. Zero Democrat votes.
1: Yes.
0: They wouldn't fund ICE. They tried to shut down ICE.
1: Why are they so beholden, though? Why is Schumer and why is Jeffries beholden to AOC and Hassan Piker?
0: Because that's who they are. They believe this stuff. So Chuck Schumer is saying all he wants, okay? But look how he votes.
1: Yeah.
0: Exactly. It doesn't matter what I say. It matters how I vote.
1: Yes.
0: Okay? Like I said, somebody says like, well, that person says the right thing. I said, oh, no, I'm there. I watch how that Democrat votes. They never vote for lower taxes, less government. They never vote for more freedom. They never vote, to stop anti-Semitism. They never vote that way. They might say sometimes that they're like
1: that's
0: but
1: right.
0: That's not how they
1: You're
0: vote.
1: You're right about that. And by the way, I did smuggle in the words majority leader at one point in our conversation, and you just, like, blew right past them. I tried.
0: I tried. I busted my butt to become the majority leader. And what I said was, we're going to take votes, and we're going to get the Trump agenda accomplished, and we're going to have amendment votes, and we're going to run this place like it used to run.
1: And if Republicans should prevail, God willing, to have the leadership again, the majority next year, you need to have a real debate about leadership. It has to happen.
0: We've got to go get something accomplished. Like. I'm a business guy.
1: Yeah.
0: Nobody came to my businesses if I said, well, I'm going to work hard, but I don't really care whether whether I get anything done.
1: Yes.
0: And that's right now. I think people should be frustrated that we're not getting more stuff done.
1: Amen.
0: I am.
1: Amen.
0: We have problems in this country. The American public can't afford things right now. We've got to address those and fix them.
1: Jobs. He's got jobs right there on the lapel.
0: Yeah.
1: Hey, Senator Rick Scott, so nice to see you here. Have a great convention, sir.
0: Okay. Nice to see you in person.
1: Thanks for being here. So nice.
0: I'm glad you're doing well.
1: Thank you very much. Thank you. That's Senator Rick Scott, great state of Florida. We got a lot more ahead on The Vince Show.
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1: Yeah, it was good to talk to Senator Rick Scott. Remember, there was a moment where he was throwing his hat in the ring to try and become the majority leader. And right now, you can tell even a guy like Senator Scott, everybody's kind of keeping their powder dry on the leadership fight because that's going to be messy. That's going to be very messy. It could get a little ugly, actually. And my suspicion is that once we get past these midterm elections, no matter what happens, no matter what, that you're going to see some of these guys come out and begin to make very public declarations about who they want out of their Republican leadership. And it has to happen because, look, let's be very clear about – I was just talking to somebody, a great person. I'll just say he's from One America. I won't say any more. You might be able to figure out who he is. But I was just saying, you know, there's so many rules and technicalities of the United States Senate that previously the average American wasn't that dialed in on. The Senate just seemed like a very difficult to understand sort of Byzantine operation. What is this? How does this work? And now it seems like, you know, normal people who care about the future of this country, they know quite a bit more about the way the Senate operates. And once you start to learn a little bit about it, then you get really frustrated by the laziness that we've witnessed. And the obvious thing is, of course, the Save America Act. I don't have my gavel with me, but, you know, I'm knocking. Maybe it was hurt. But the Save America Act, that's the most obvious thing. That's like the bare minimum stuff. But, like, how do you pass legislation? I'm not talking just like the schoolhouse rock stuff. How do you pass it through the United States Senate? The answer is you debate it. You take it to the floor. You debate it until everybody gives up. And then you get a simple up or down vote, simple majority. It doesn't require 60 votes. How often have you heard about that in past years? Never. Nobody ever said it. Why? Because they didn't want you to think anything was possible. If you knew something was possible, you might call them to try and make them do their jobs. Can't have that. So there was always that issue. And then there's the issue of why do United States senators and congressmen, for that matter, both houses do this. Why do they go on recess yet declare that the Congress is still in a pro forma session? Why does that happen? And the answer to that is abundantly clear. It's to prevent the President of the United States from wielding his recess appointment power. That's why. Otherwise, they would just easily go into recess. Both houses would go into recess, and they would go on vacation. Nobody would care. But they do care. Why? Because they don't want to empower the president. Now, that might make sense in a world where Republicans control both houses of Congress and we have a Democrat president. Yeah, don't give that idiot recess appointment power. No, no, no. You better show up and demand advice and consent from the Senate. But a Republican president? All these guys have their jobs because Trump voters sent them in the first place? You can't give him a recess appointment? We got to put up with Democrat crap? It's insane. It's insane. This whole thing about keeping the filibuster, it's crazy. And then there's the blue slip. Oh, man, I could just keep going down the list. I'm sorry. I'm not trying to bum anybody out. But that one involves Senator Chuck Grassley, leads the Judiciary Committee. The blue slip allows any United States senator to veto a presidential appointment to his own state. Any. Well, you know what the problem is. There's quite a few Democrat senators. What are those Democrats doing? They're vetoing every single one of these U.S. attorney and federal judicial nominees by the president of the United States. So what's the president going to do then under those circumstances? Well, then he's got to nominate somebody who Democrats like for the role. This is how you end up with whack job U.S. attorneys who aren't enforcing the law. This is how you end up with federal judges who aren't sitting and staring at the law and rendering proper judgments. This is how you end up with this. In fact, this is how sometimes when you see a news headline, you're like, why did a Trump-appointed judge just serve Trump with some awful setback to his policies? Invariably, the answer is the Senate blue slip. It's that some Democrat senator got in the way of who the president wanted to pick in the first place. He ended up settling for somebody he maybe even knew very little about just because the Democrats wanted the person. And that person ends up becoming a weapon of Democrat power. These are all symptoms of the Senate. So when I say the Senate needs new leadership, I mean it because John Thune is not equipped to handle any of those fights. John Thune is content with going along to get along on this subject. I'm not saying this because I want to pick on John Thune. That's not the point. The point is, how do we get to our end state? How do we achieve the mission? And achieving the mission means following the Constitution, following the law, and having the kinds of people on the battlefield who actually will fight to achieve those victories. So yeah, I know, we're in this moment right now. It's a big moment where we got to get a lot more of these Republicans into office, stop these Democrats from taking it. Big moment going into the midterms. Big convention in order to do that, and I love that. But after these midterms, we're going to have one of those conversations. A big one. More ahead on The Vince Show.
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9: Fox News, I'm Tom Graham. The price of oil surpassing $100 a barrel today for the first time in almost 6 weeks after ramped up attacks between the U.S. and Iran.
10: Iran continuing to pay a heavy price for trying to target U.S. warships in the region. U.S. forces destroying 5 Iranian oil tankers, 4 of them in the Gulf of Oman, one of them near Karg Island. This was in response to Iran's attempts to target U.S. warships.
9: Fox's Steve Harrigan, New York City Mayor Zohar Mamdani, other city officials holding a ceremony today unveiling a new 9/11 memorial wall.
11: When we say never forget, it is not an empty platitude. It is an obligation to honor all that was given by the men and women of the NYPD and their fellow first responders.
9: Friday will mark 25 years since the terror attacks, and Apple unveiling the latest generation of iPhones at an event today in California. 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
8: Looks like right now on 635 in Dallas, eastbound between 35E and Denton Drive, we have a complete shutdown due to an accident that's been hanging out for about an hour now. 72 to 75 minutes worth of delays. Stop traffic backed up a little bit beyond Luna. It is an overturned semi, so all traffic, including the express lane traffic, must exit onto southbound 35E. As you continue on 35E southbound, approaching the DNT, it looks like the right lane is going to be blocked up with a 3 to 5 minute delay. Expect some slow-and-go traffic trouble to be backed up to Wycliffe Avenue. With KLIF Right Now Traffic, I'm William Shotwell.
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1: Oh, yes. Live from Dallas, Texas. We were at the Republican convention. I can't even believe it. In the midterms, the President of the United States organizing this. He is going to be speaking tonight at the... he'll be giving the big keynote address, really, to set the tone for this convention. It's a two-day affair. And we expect big things out of the president. Now, at this point, Jim, I don't know if the any sign that the president has arrived yet. I don't think so. No sign that he's arrived yet, Jim tells me.
20: But I will tell you that Air Force One is going to fly over my house.
1: Is it really?
20: Yes.
1: Is your wife going to stand outside with a camera?
20: No, she's not. She could care less.
1: That is really cool, though. Isn't that sweet?
20: Yes, I wish I was there to see it.
1: That's very cool. Yeah, no, Air Force One is coming in. They're pulling out all the stops, all the security precautions. Jim's already gotten like 7 pat-downs from a female Secret Service agent. I don't know what that's about, actually, but it might not be a security procedure. But the point is, it's security is pretty tight here, very tight. And I think they're doing a very good job. You know, Jim, on that point, kind of we were talking earlier about the assassination culture around the president as a result of the left's efforts to try and to kill him. I'd just be blunt. It's so weird to say it, but it's true. It was Charlie Kirk who was talking about that assassination culture, too, before it took his life. And we are 24 hours away, not even. As we speak, we're just over 24 hours away, about 24 hours away from the moment that Charlie was shot at Utah Valley University by a radical leftist. And President Trump and Vice President J.D. Vance, who's close to Charlie, Vice President Vance gives the keynote address tomorrow night on that occasion. I just think this is going to be a big element that perhaps the media are not currently perceiving. In this convention,
20: right.
1: You know, it's on everybody's mind. You talk to people, everyone, it's all Charlie Kirk's name comes up a lot. And it's, I'll say, it is a bit distressing that a lot of the, I guess, people on the internet mostly, but a lot of well-known conservatives and people who have ideas and shows and platforms and have been engaged in this fight, who are all unified under President Trump's banner, many of whom were brought into that kind of state of unity by Charlie Kirk constantly pulling them together. You know, you thought for a moment that, well, maybe, hey, everybody can reconcile, come together. It's been kind of a rough year, hasn't it? It's been just to watch these guys fighting it out, battling it out for what the future looks like. And I'm confident that Charlie would have been working his tail off to try and draw people together. But he sensed it. Even before he died, he sensed that there were divisions that were forming among Republicans that needed to be addressed. And I think the president is aware of this. I think the president's more aware of this than people realize. And he's trying to not only succeed in terms of what he was elected to do, what we voted for him to do, but he's also trying to, like, hold together one of the most historic political coalitions that's ever been formed. And I think he can achieve it, but still, it's just amazing. I wish Charlie were here to help make that happen.
20: Yes, because he was a voice that absolutely was kind of a peacemaker. I mean, and that's what he did, even on the campuses, if you really think about it, when these people would come up to talk to him and ask questions, and they would come very aggressively and also with intent to try and make him look bad, or with a feeling that they were never going to like him. And the way he spoke to people, it was to make them feel at ease and just ask them questions.
1: He was disarming.
20: He was very disarming.
1: Yes.
20: And at the end of an exchange, usually both parties went away at least feeling not that they were slighted or abused or anything like that.
1: Yes.
20: I think that's the case. And that's a skill that he had that not a lot of people have.
1: I think part of that was that, you know, there are all these great videos of Charlie obliterating, like, random libs on campuses. And the way those videos are created is, like, you do jump cuts. Mm-hmm. You jump cut between moments, and then, boom, Charlie destroys, and then graphic. You know, it's like... But then when you actually would watch the long videos, the long form, what you would see is a very thoughtful conversation.
20: Very full
1: of great punctuation marks, by the way. But very thoughtful conversation. One that was designed to try and lead his antagonists towards the truth. And one of the great things, you know, this is, by the way, this is just useful for all of us, no matter where you are in life. The more Charlie became comfortable with the facts, the more he knew, whether it was through his Hillsdale education or his relationship with the president or actually getting on the ground and being involved in political activism, the more that he gathered knowledge and had confidence about what he knew and what it meant, there was no reason for him to be flappable. You know, there was no reason for him to go crazy. He always maintained his composure. He was utterly composed at the moment of his death. Utterly composed. He was just calmly and rationally explaining his position. And boy, I just think the country could use so much more of that.
20: He was composed because he knew the facts were on his side.
1: Yeah.
20: He knew what he was talking about. He had studied it. He was sure about everything that he was saying.
1: And the hysterics of his attackers, I mean just the people who would try and debate him, were obvious indicators of their own insecurity. They were obvious indicators. You can see it in a child who throws a tantrum when a parent is right and the child is caught.
20: Right.
1: They go crazy. It's an expression of insecurity. And you would see this happen. And one of the reasons why these lefties who would confront Charlie were insecure was, one, they were trying to play to the cameras themselves. That was the point. They would go up there thinking, if I own Charlie, my friend group's going to love me for this. I'll be famous on the internet for being the one who owned Charlie Kirk. And they'd go in and they were bringing a Nerf gun to a machine gun fight. It wasn't going to work. But also, the reason that they were hysterical, the reason they would freak out, lose it, is because somewhere in their heart, somewhere in their mind, they knew they were wrong.
20: Mm-hmm. Exactly.
1: They knew
20: right.
1: It. They were frustrated by how committed they were to almost a religious principle, and simultaneously that nagging feeling that they were catastrophically wrong about their worldview.
20: Because they never really studied it. And that was the one thing. That's another thing that I heard about Charlie. I didn't know him. I met him in 2024 at RNC. Fantastic guy.
1: Yeah.
20: But Charlie, his big thing was not wasting a minute. And by not wasting a minute, I mean what he did was study things. He wanted to learn something new all the time. And when he made time for his family, he would lock his phone away and he would not do anything else but be committed to his wife and children. He never wasted a minute. And he used those minutes to explore these subjects that he was going to be debating these people with and be well-grounded in what the reality of those issues were.
1: And he used that energy to create something that, I'll be honest, most people on the establishment right had been trying to achieve forever, but had no idea how to go about it, which is build a political organization that appeals to high school students and college students. That had been... there had been so many sort of failed efforts to do that by conservative donors who didn't even know how to begin. And Charlie came in with enough energy and tenacity and wisdom, young, admittedly young, actually shocked to the point that you're like, how do you even have enough experience to be able to succeed at the level that he did? And he did. And he went, in fact, to a great and late conservative donor, somebody who came to Christ in his life, late in his life, and loves the Lord. His name's Foster Freeze. And Charlie approaches him and goes, hey, I need your help to start this group. And Foster, who, boy, he had excellent judgment of people, he immediately detected that Charlie had something that was real. And a lot, and by the way, I know there's a lot of people who talk about how much they love Charlie Kirk. Now, there were a lot of naysayers for Charlie during his life. People who were jealous of him, jealous of his success, jealous of his organization, jealous that he had the president's ear. And that's just a reality in politics, especially in a politics where pettiness is ever-present. But having said that, Foster saw it. And what he started, I think it changed the country. I mean, there's no question. President Trump, how often do you hear President Trump go, hey, this outside force was actually a huge reason I won?
20: Mm-hmm.
1: How often do you hear him say that? It's not a common compliment that he offers. He offered it to Charlie. He offered it to Turning Point USA. He said, they're one of the reasons I could even do this. And I mean, that's such a huge deal. And we got to keep that going.
20: Mm-hmm. There's a reason Gen Z in the last election turned more conservative and started seeking out religion more and more.
1: Yes.
20: That's what happened to that generation. And I think you can point it directly at what Charlie Kirk did.
1: Yeah, I do. To this day, I think he was a martyr. I think he was killed because he was Christian, and he wasn't ashamed of it. Very confident of that. I mean, the killer inscribed all sorts of bigoted messages on the mm-hmm. bullets. Was pretty clearly attacking Charlie's well-declared Christian worldview about the fundamental nature of men and women and that they're separate categories. And this guy kills him for it? It's all so much. But you're right about faith. I've noticed this too. Just like the number of people in my life who were not going to church. They were not, if they thought there was a God, it was only a passing curiosity. Now I'm watching as people are cracking open Bibles, going back to churches, getting the sacraments, all in. And I mean people I've known for a very long time who I was like, I felt like prayers are just being answered.
20: Mm-hmm.
1: So in the midst of all of this, in the midst of like reflecting with a lot of sadness on the loss of Charlie Kirk a year ago, killed so young, there are very, I don't know, there's hopeful signs out there, Jim. There's encouraging signs. And I think you're right about faith. I think faith is one of them.
20: Yes, especially in young people, which excites me more than anything, because it's a pendulum swinging back in the proper direction, and hopefully swinging back hard, because the momentum it had when it swung this one way towards all this LGBTQ ideology, which itself is a religion.
1: Yes.
20: There's no mistaking that.
1: Yes.
20: They have a creed. They have a set of beliefs.
1: Some churches hang their flag outside the church. Have you seen that? It's like crazy.
20: Not bringing it back to Tallarico, but we played that clip the other day with on the cross, they had the trans flag and the pride flag on the cross.
1: How is that anything but a spiritual battle?
20: In a church.
1: It's a spiritual battle.
20: Yes.
1: There's no other way to even contemplate it. You're hanging a rainbow of all things.
20: Right.
1: Rainbow over the cross. over the crucifix, declaring that God's word is not correct.
14: Right.
1: It's unbelievable, actually. Yes, it's a full-blown spiritual battle. So in the midst of all of these fights, there's cause for concern, there's cause for optimism, but I tell you what, Charlie Kirk loved this country, and it's a damn shame he didn't live to see 250 years. But if we make it another 250, Charlie will be one of the big reasons why. 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
21: The midterms are almost here, and Republicans could be in deep trouble. Polls show Democrats leading in key races. Tonight, Rob Finnerty on Newsmax reveals the growing threat from the DSA and the radical left. With less than 60 days to go, Finnerty says it's time for the GOP to hit the panic button. The House may go, and control of the Senate is up for grabs. 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Tallarico, El Sayed, AOC, Bernie Sanders. Finnerty reveals President Trump's secret plan to fight back. Don't miss Finnerty tonight at 8 p.m. Eastern on Newsmax. 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
1: All right, yeah, we're live here. The president will be arriving, of course, shortly here in Dallas, Texas, to give a big address tonight. He's going up against some NFL football. NFL's back, you know. You know, we can't nail all of this, but I think a lot of Americans are so sick of the NFL. They're like, you know what? I'm just all in. Tell me.
2: I'm going to have to look it up. Is the NFL really starting this season in Australia?
1: Are they starting
2: I think
1: in Australia?
2: That's... I'll look it up, but yes. Okay, and college football started in Ireland. College football started in Ireland. Why are we doing this? These are American institutions.
1: I know. Well, look, the NFL is trying to like figure out a way to get a bigger international audience. And so they figure, why don't we do it out there? And then what ends up happening is it's just super inconvenient for the only audience that cares. It's right. The American audience. Like, oh, man, that's not nice. No, you want to have it here. You want to have it here. Tonight, New England at Seattle. That's this evening. That's the start of this in the midst of the President of the United States giving this speech tonight. I don't think he's worried about that, though. He's just going to give the address, and the clips will get out there. He'll make sure that happens. But I'm excited to see what he does, Jim. Any predictions from about what the president does on stage tonight? You think there will be any surprises as he gives the address?
2: I don't expect necessarily any surprises, but he's always full of something that...
1: Showmanship.
2: Yeah, showmanship. That's it.
1: Yeah.
2: So I can't see him doing anything. I mean, it's going to be exciting just to see him, as it always is. Whenever he takes the stage, it's just... Again, I'll go back to RNC in the room that night. And when he walked out, it was just electric, absolutely electric.
1: It is an amazing thing. Mm-hmm. You know, I've told this story before. In 2016, when he won the election, I was at the Midtown Hilton in New York City, where he was holding his election night party. And upon the news of his victory, first of all, the crowd goes wild, but he's not out yet. And he ends up walking out along kind of like a, I don't know if you call it a gangway. It's like up, it's an elevated platform that he's walking along. And if you remember, you'll mm-hmm. remember it from the imagery. He's walking on this platform, and then he walks down a huge array of stairs right onto the stage at the Hilton, where he's ready to address the nation. And as he's doing it, they're playing the Air Force One theme music.
2: Oh, wow.
1: Now... I would venture a guess that there are a lot of campaigns, a lot of politicians would be like, no, you can't do that. That seems kind of cheesy. That's corny. Trump goes all in the way that you feel all in when you see the movie. You know what I mean? Like, he saw that and he was like, I want that. Actually, I actually think it'd be cool if he brought the Air Force One theme back for mm-hmm. some other things. Because it's such a great, I'm not even going to sing it, but it's such a good theme song. And they're playing it as he, and I remember standing there, dude, I was overwhelmed. I turned to one of my friends. I was like, dude, we just elected Donald Trump president of the United States. I'm pretty sure it was James O'Keefe who was standing right in front of me. I grabbed him. I was like, dude, can you believe this? He was over the moon. He was over the moon.
2: Mm-hmm.
1: And look, I the president's done that a lot. He's been able to evoke that kind of emotion. I think he can still do it again tonight.
2: It wouldn't surprise me a bit. I mean, we're obviously not going to get Hulk Hogan ripping his shirt open again,
1: yes,
2: which is unfortunate.
1: But maybe he perp walks John Brennan in the middle of the, you know what I mean? Like right in the middle of the convention tonight, John Brennan handcuffs, and they take the mugshot photo on stage. Justice prevails.
2: Yes, absolutely.
1: A boy can dream.
2: Yes.
1: No, we need that. But if he gives me an update on the grand conspiracy case in South Florida tonight, I'm going for a third term. I'm sorry. I'm all in. I'm all in, baby. We'll have all the coverage right here. And more surprises tomorrow live from Dallas, Texas, as we cover the big Republican convention. It's great to be here. Jim, thanks as always, brother.
2: Thank you, Vince.
1: And thanks to the whole team. Mike, Tom, Josh, Justin, Rob, everybody. Everybody. Thank you very much. Back with you tomorrow.
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1: Lisa Brady, Fox News.
2: Oh, I think the war is going to end immediately after the election.
1: President Trump just telling reporters Iran can't hold out any longer, but is hoping for change.
2: They're desperate to try and affect the election so that we can get a nice, weak group of people in there and leave them alone and let them have their nuclear weapon. All they want is a nuclear weapon. And if they had a nuclear weapon, the whole world is in deep trouble.
1: Also predicting again that oil and gas prices will plummet once the conflict ends. President Trump taking questions just before flying to Dallas for the GOP's first ever midterm convention with this advice for Republican candidates.
2: Just keep fighting and just keep explaining how well we're doing as a country. We're doing better now as a country than we've ever done before.
1: Democrats couldn't disagree more.
3: Voters can see through the BS that Republicans are spewing.
1: Illinois Governor J.B. Pritzker in Dallas as part of a Democrat effort to counter convention messaging and arguing the president's policies are costing Americans more money. A now former AI researcher has a warning for humanity.
4: We're talking about Jacob Coxon. He has worked at both OpenAI and Anthropic. He announced on X that he was quitting Anthropic, saying that, quote, neither company is acting responsibly. They are racing straight to self-improving superintelligence and gambling with our lives. Going on to say, quote, the people building AI earnestly believe that it could kill us all by the end of the decade. And he was backed up by a senior AI safety researcher at the company.
1: Fox Business's Madison Allworth. Some in Congress have proposed an AI kill switch aimed at protecting national security. Both OpenAI and Anthropic have agreed to collaborate with federal safety officials. The former researcher who went public speaks with Fox's Brett Baer tonight on Special Report. 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
1: I'm Mike Trainor. President Trump will headline the midterm Republican convention that begins today in Dallas. KLIF's Clayton Neville has more.
2: During the two-day event, President Trump expected to speak both nights. Vice President J.D. Vance, also Treasury Secretary Scott Bessent, Attorney General Todd Blanche, and Donald Trump Jr., among the 100-plus speakers, plan to take the stage. Not all candidates on the ballot in November are planning to go to the convention, though. Iowa Congressman Zach Nunn plans to campaign in his home district. And Maine Senator Susan Collins and Texas Senator John Cornyn won't be in attendance either. Cornyn lost to Paxton in a recent Senate runoff.
1: Streets surrounding the American Airlines Center in Dallas are also closed. Gas prices continue to rise, with diesel fuel up more than $2 from the year ago. Fuel expert Rand Taylor says it's unlike anything he's ever seen before.
3: That kind of jump of the 40% or so that we're looking at, that's a major, major uptick.
1: Today's national average for a gallon of diesel is $5.94, up 26 cents since last week. A North Texas daycare worker faces child endangerment charges after leaving a 5-year-old girl in a locked bus for over 2 hours on a triple-digit day in Forney. The child's family found her inside the vehicle at a daycare parking lot. She was hospitalized and treated for dehydration. Daycare operator Arca Montessori and the 37-year-old driver have not commented on the incident. 570 KLIF traffic.
4: Looking right now in Dallas, 635 eastbound between 35E and going to Denton Drive, we still have a complete shutdown for a very serious accident, including an overturned semi. It's a 70 to 75 minute delay. Stop traffic backed up a little bit beyond Luna Road, and all traffic right now, including the express lanes, must exit on southbound 35E. You're also going to see on 635 southbound approaching Highway 80, two left lanes blocked off in Mesquite, causing a 7 to 10 minute delay. Expect slow and go traffic trouble backed up to Town East Boulevard. With KLIF right now traffic, I'm William Shotwell.
1: Your 570 KLIF forecast. Today, sunny and hot with a high near 101, heat index 106. Tonight, clear with a low around 80. Tomorrow, sunny and hot with isolated showers and thunderstorms, high near 100, heat index 105. Your next update with Fox News is in 30 minutes. 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
0: A beacon of truth is casting its light from sea to shining sea. 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Here's Vince Colonnais.
5: 844-484-3872. 844-4 the USA. That's the way to join us today. From coast to coast, from sea to shining sea. Get in here, America. And here today is Dallas, Texas. We are live from the big convention space. Tonight, it begins, actually just in a few short hours, the festivities begin as the President of the United States does, once again, something very unorthodox, something that's never been done before, something no one's ever seen, something that you say, I didn't know you were allowed to do that. A midterm convention for a major political party, the President of the United States doing that, and that starts today, and there is, man, the schedule is packed. The President of the United States himself will speak this very evening. He gives the keynote address. That is, by the way, a shift from what we thought about a week or two ago. The original, the penciled-in schedule was that J.D. Vance goes first, Donald Trump goes second, Wednesday, Thursday, respectively, and that President Trump would say something on both nights. Well, we flipped the speeches around. President Trump will be the scene setter. He's going to open everything, the curtain raiser, if you will. He'll open everything as he gives that big keynote address tonight right here, Dallas, Texas. And then J.D. Vance will finish off tomorrow night with his big keynote address, but certainly we'll hear once again from the president. And depending on who you ask, the idea that this convention revolves around Donald J. Trump, it's either a tremendous masterstroke or it's the world's dumbest possible thing you could do going into the midterms. Because as of today, I'm looking at some of these establishment outlets, Jim. And Jim sitting alongside me, Jim, who has a much nicer hotel room than I do here in Dallas, by the way. I'm not bitter at all. As you look at the establishment Washington coverage of what this convention is going to be, they're already telling you it sucks. This was a disaster. This was one of the worst decisions any party has ever made. It was a dumpster fire of a convention. How embarrassing that they held it. And you might be thinking to yourself, well, Vince, that's not how the space-time continuum works. You're supposed to have the

0: event before you can judge whether or not it was a success. Like, no, no, no. Not in the eyes of Politico. I'm looking at Politico today. And their big, you know, Washington Insider newsletter is called Playbook. Some of you may be familiar. And the headline on their newsletter this morning, the vibes are very bad in Texas. The vibes are very bad. Now, we've been in Texas for less than 24 hours, but I got to say, the second I sniffed the Texas air, the vibes were excellent. And I know it's hot here. It's really hot. But as a guy who lives in Virginia, it ain't swampy. It's hot, but it's a dry heat, and I'm loving it. It's great, as the president would say. It's been great. And the vibes are not bad, actually. Jim and I have been running around town, meeting up with people. Everything's like smiles and energy, and people are locked and loaded. I mean, half the freaking planet has arrived in Dallas. Everybody's showing up. There's this expectations game that's being played right now, where the media is trying to tell you, it's going to suck, so whatever you see, I want you to have a prejudicial understanding of it. It sucks. And that's just not going to be the case at all. And here's why I know that with certainty. Here's why I can defy the space-time continuum a bit. It's because I've seen President Trump do this before. How many events has this guy thrown where people are like, well, let's see what he does this time. Holy crap, that was incredible. Like, before you know it, you have a B-2 bomber flying over the top of your event. You're like, I didn't actually expect it to be this cool. I don't even like Trump, but I do like B-2 bombers. That's pretty neat, you know? Like, the guy hugging Corey Comparator's, like, jacket on stage?
1: I was there for that.
0: You were there? You were there for that?
1: I was there for that.
0: You were in the room for that?
1: Yes.
0: What was that like? I mean, I'm telling you, from television, you get misty-eyed. You're watching this, you're like, this guy is incredible. What was it like being there?
1: It was incredibly subdued, you know, because the jacket was there, and believe it or not, and the president actually honored it, and it was really funny to see the press spin it later, saying how shameless that was, and he was using him to advance his own agenda, and it was disgusting. I'm like, no, nobody in the room took it that way.
0: You know what would have been selfish and self-indulgent? Making everything about him and never acknowledging Corey Comparator. That would have been the... So, no, it doesn't actually... In other words, like, it doesn't actually matter what he does. They're going to filter it through the lens of how do we turn this into an attack against him. So, he hugs the jacket. Oh, he made it about himself. No, he didn't. He made it about Corey, the man who died at that attack.
1: Yes, he completely honored him 100%. I mean, that's what that was about.
0: And I got to say, while we're on this issue of the assassination attempt and the murder of Corey Comparator, Jim... You know, our team, we just got into this. They have us out in like a space just outside of the arena because Jim's not allowed inside. No, just kidding. No, it's just a media area. And we were concerned we weren't going to make it on time. And we literally left with hours of notice. We were concerned we weren't going to get through the gauntlet of security. I mean, I'm telling you, they have this thing locked down so tight. And... That's great that they do. It's great that they do. But the sad thing is the reason that you would have to lock it down this tight. I get it. Any event that involves the president is always going to have a Secret Service requirement. It's always going to have some amount of security theater you've got to go through. But it just feels to me, having been to a lot of these, like they are taking... They're not hesitating at all. Every precaution's being addressed. Everything. They're looking in every nook and cranny. I'm seeing flashlights up in storage containers on the buses, the shuttles that they're moving us in. You know, they've got, it's just every, you got to scan as you go through every door. They are keeping this thing locked down tight. And you and I both know why.
1: Yes.
0: There's an assassination culture out there. Like.
1: Leftist death cult.
0: A leftist death cult. Yes, it's true. It's really true. And as a result, protecting the president of the United States, this is a big mission. It's a no-fail mission. And it's a huge, huge deal. I say this as I watch Evita Duffy's walking by. Evita Duffy's here. Evita Duffy Alfonso, soon to be a politician's wife, an elected official's wife. Michael Alfonso is going to win in a landslide in Wisconsin in that great congressional seat, enthusiastically endorsed by the Vince Show. There goes Evita as she walks by. We'll have to say hello to Evita in a bit. But the security here, there's a reason for it.
1: Yes.
0: There's a reason it's like this. The left keeps trying to kill him. By the way, Trump's position on this is both hilarious and true, which makes it a perfectly good Trump position. He's like, they wouldn't try to kill me if I wasn't effective. Like, they only try to kill the effective ones, he said. And you sit back and you sort of think about it from a historical perspective, you're like, he's got a point. The difference makers, the change agents. And so what is President Trump going to do with this convention? Is he going to make it about him in a lot of ways? Yes.
1: Of course.
0: Is that a good idea? Yes. Tell me. Okay, pick a different Republican politician right now, would you? Pick a different Republican politician who sits at a higher ranking in terms of promoting their agenda, their vision, their results, their delivery. Pick one. And there's lots of people we like, including some we're going to talk to today and over the course of the next 2 days at this convention. We're going to talk to lots of people we like. Obviously, anybody with any common sense whatsoever is looking at this going, the people voted for Trump, massive margin, he wins every swing state, and then he gets into office now, especially in 47. And they've been delivering with such ruthless, wonderfully ruthless aggression that he's got a great story to tell. I mean, he can just stand up there and be like, remember when we didn't have a border? Thank you, ladies and gentlemen. Vote for Republicans this November. And he could walk up. Now, he's not going to do that because he's got to build the weave in. There's going to be a weave. And it'll stretch on. That teleprompter operator's got to have some work cut out for him. They're used to it. But just think about that. And then, you know, the state of the economy. We just got a great economic report, the month of August. Double expectations for job creation. He just inked this Venezuela deal. I mean, it is absurdly good. It's bonkers that the media have not spent any more time dwelling on it.
1: No, you know what I've seen him say about it?
0: What's that?
1: This is Trump's being a socialist because he's taking over the oil fields and leasing them to American companies.
0: You would have to not know anything to arrive at that conclusion. You'd have to have no context whatsoever to arrive at that conclusion. You know what happened in Venezuela? You know what the communists did to America? They stole the entire industry we built in Venezuela.
1: Right.
0: So Trump's vision on this, and he declared it up front, was let's go in, let's get Maduro out of there. They got him on the charges. They got Maduro out of there. The people of Venezuela were resorting to eating zoo animals under communism. Trump says, how about this? How about the resources you have are used to enrich you, the oil of Venezuela, and then meanwhile, I'm going to make sure that America gets back what is ours, which is we built the entire industry in Venezuela. And now we have access to 65 billion freaking barrels of oil, proven barrels of oil, that heavy sour crude that we refine right here in the United States. We have access to it. So does Trump have good stories to tell? No doubt. Now, does he also have conflicts to resolve? Does he have other problems to address? Do we have to get more people arrested? Accountability? Do we have to settle up in Iran? Do we have to settle up between Russia and Ukraine as he continues to pursue those things? Yeah, that's what it means to be president of the United States. And in fact, the president, I've heard him lament it before, that oftentimes his big successes don't get much conversation after they're achieved. He said, you know, you lock down the border, nobody wants to talk about what you did before. They only ask, what have you done for me lately? And so the president in real life is confronting, if there's a headwind, it's going to be that, where people don't have a full appreciation, I think, for what he's achieved. That could be part of it. Other parts of it are, you know, you really have to fight in order to succeed against a lot of the headwinds that have been created by the left in the United States of America. Joe Biden set us back meaningfully. The fact that we're in $40 trillion in debt right now, not a small thing. Your children and your grandchildren and their futures depend entirely on whether or not we can conquer that problem. So does the president have more to do? Absolutely. But I think these next 48 hours, what you're going to hear from him is going to be his report back to you on what he has done for you. You empowered him, and now he's going to return back to you, to the board. He wants to speak to the board, and he wants to tell you, here's why I need help in Washington. You'll hear that from the president in a way that only he can deliver, and I've got a lot more to share with you ahead on The Vince Show.
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1: 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Vince Colonnaise.
2: One of my favorite things from this Politico newsletter this morning, crapping all over the convention, before the convention happens, is they talk to, you ready for this description? A Republican lobbyist close to the White House who attended an RNC donor event at the Ritz-Carlton told us the vibes are very bad. The vibes. So just to be clear, so everybody understands, at the Ritz-Carlton in Dallas, Texas, at a big dollar donor event, the guy didn't get good vibes at the donor event.
3: I'm thinking that's a him problem.
2: I mean, it's just so silly. The whole thing is so silly. And in a lot of ways, look, I mean, President Trump has definitely attracted, like, rich people who want to support his agenda. No doubt some of whom are looking to just get purchased to, like, the government. You know, they want to get closer to the power. No question whatsoever. But it's so funny. In 2026, the year of our Lord, 2026, I'm reading stuff like, you know, the donor class doesn't exactly love everything about Trump. And I'm like, okay. Well, you're kind of missing the point. It's not the donor class that got the guy elected. Remember, Trump comes into office originally in 2016, great year, and destroys Hillary Clinton, and he's got a fraction of the money. Everything was about, like, well, Trump's done for. Hillary's got a $1 billion war chest. There's no chance that he's going to be able to defeat her. What? And, of course, he did. It wasn't about the money. It was about the candidate. It was about the message, and it was about the base. It was about the people who supported him. So this, the vibes are very bad. It's so silly. And look at the other side, by the way. How are the vibes on the left? Have you looked at approval ratings for Congress? Have you looked at approval ratings for the Democrats? Every time CNN has a segment, and, you know, God bless it, but Harry Enten, the numbers enthusiast, every time they're like, take a look at these numbers. It doesn't. Trump is down 2 points from what he used to be a couple weeks ago. And then you're like, well, wait a second. Pause. Where are the Democrats at right now? Actually, and usually I think Harry does tell us, so that creates frustrating segments for CNN. But they're in the toilet. And here's why. Because they've allowed lunatics to overtake their party. So, in addition to hearing the report card on how well President Trump has done, his agenda, you're also going to hear a report card on what the left is up to. It's a scouting report. You're going to get a scouting report on the left. Abdul El-Sayed, Zoran Mamdani, Ilhan Omar, Tampon Tim Walz, Talafrico, James Talafrico in Texas, you know? You go down the list and you're like, these people have insane ideas. They bear no resemblance to a normal person. Talafrico, who, by the way, our producer, Josh, and our team, our podcast team, they arrive in Dallas-Fort Worth yesterday, land at the airport, go to baggage claim, and who's standing next to them with, like, four grown men bodyguards next to him in order to protect him? Because he's very, what is the expression, waifish, maybe?
3: Yes.
2: He's a little waifish. James Talafrico is at, did you hear about this? James Talafrico, baggage claim yesterday. Josh snaps a photo of him.
3: Did he have a Hello Kitty backpack?
2: I gotta check. I posted it online. Go to my ex account. Talafrico's at baggage claim yesterday, and the only missed opportunity we had there was Josh did not approach him and ask him, what are the six genders? Please, describe them in detail. What are the, actually, no, you can skip some of the details, but tell us about six genders. What do you mean by that? The guy's a whack job. The guy's a whack job. And here in Texas, Jim, I don't know if you've turned your television on in the last 48 hours, but you see that President Trump's PAC, MAGA Inc., is now up with millions of dollars in advertising in this race. They've just gone live. Elon Musk's America PAC is up with millions of dollars in advertising in this race. It turns out Elon doesn't like the trans stuff. That's also a big thing for him. Because he had a kid, right, who he was very public about this. He said that this poison has infected one of his children, and he's horrified by it. And in fact, I believe Elon described that as kind of his radicalizing moment, where he's like, I'm done. I'm done with the left. I'm done with their garbage. They're destroying even my own children. I'm not playing that anymore. He goes, he buys a gigantic social media platform, Twitter, now X, you know, supports the president of the United States in 2024. So these guys are now firing on all cylinders. Remember all that stuff about, is Trump going to spend the war chest? Is he going to use the money? It's going right now. And the reason it's going right now, you know why they waited till this moment? It's because Labor Day's here and gone. And it's after Labor Day when voters really lock in. You, You listen to Rush for years talking about this. It's after Labor Day. That's when people start to really switch on to what's happening in American politics.
3: There is a fantastic ad, though, that is being used by the Paxton campaign right now. I just saw it yesterday. I don't know if you've seen it yet. They use basically his quotes about Christianity. It's an AI version of James Tallarico.
2: Yep.
3: And he's writing the King James Tallarico Bible. Oh.
4: The midterms are almost here, and Republicans could be in deep trouble. Polls show Democrats leading in key races. Tonight, Rob Finnerty on Newsmax reveals the growing threat from the DSA and the radical left. With less than 60 days to go, Finnerty says it's time for the GOP to hit the panic button. The House may go, and control of the Senate is up for grabs. 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Americans are angry. And Newsmax shows you how the progressive left wants total control of Congress. Tallarico, El Sayed, AOC, Bernie Sanders. Finnerty reveals President Trump's secret plan to fight back. Don't miss Finnerty tonight at 8 p.m. Eastern on Newsmax. 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
8: Fox News, I'm Carmen Roberts. Tonight, President Trump's big night to show off with the Republican midterm election messages, saying that they can make the economy great again. He's heading to Dallas for the GOP midterm convention.
9: Very exciting, and we're going to explain what we've done. We've done things that have never been done in the first term or the second term, frankly, of a president.
8: Crude oil prices are soaring as fighting intensifies in the Persian Gulf. The U.S. military destroying five Iranian oil tankers. U.S. crude topping $96 a barrel. And Brent crude trading at more than $101 a barrel. The president's reaction?
9: But right after the election, oil prices are going to be tumbling downward. They're going to be tumbling down, and we'll get them down, I think, for gasoline. We'll get them below $2 a gallon.
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10: Looks like things are looking better right now on 635 eastbound between 35E and Denton Drive. It looks like a 5 to 6 minute delay. A little bit of stop-go traffic back to the Luna Road. It looks like the overturned semi should be getting picked up in the next few minutes. 635 westbound approaching Miller Road and Royal Lane. That accident still blocking two right lanes. Expect some slow-and-go traffic trouble back to Plano Road. Then a disabled 18-wheeler in Rowlett still has two right lanes blocked off in I-30 eastbound just past Dow Rock. With KLIF Right Now Traffic, I'm William Shotwell.
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0: 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And tell us what you think. The Vince Show.
2: We're live at the Republican Convention 2026. Wait, convention? That's right, for the midterms. It's like totally unusual. But that's President Trump. Everything about him, totally unusual, which is great because we needed to break the status quo. And here he is doing it even with this. Joining me right now is a candidate for United States Senate. And God willing, he is going to win this one in North Carolina, Michael Whatley. It's good to talk to you, sir. Nice to see you here.
16: It's great to be back on, Vince.
2: I can't believe we have to travel all the way to Texas to see each other. But here we are. How you feeling about this race right now?
16: Feel great. You know, the fact is we have a contrast election in North Carolina unlike any other in the country.
2: Yeah.
16: And just like every other one in the country, between common sense and crazy.
2: Yep.
16: Roy Cooper has been pushing crazy as the governor, is elected for 40 years. You know, in office, this guy is a career politician, and he's run for North Carolina. And we're going to go push very hard to have a strong country, to have strong borders, safe communities, strong national security, and make America the most respected nation around the world again.
2: Yeah, do you feel like he's trying to navigate at all this like socialism takeover that's going on in his own party, or is he just like not addressing it?
16: Well, look, I mean, the fact is that he was a leader on it. You know, when you got candidates in New York who were talking about emptying out the prisons, Roy Cooper did it.
2: He did do
16: it. He
2: that.
16: Already let 4,200 criminals out. You know, you talk about letting boys and girls sports. Roy Cooper put boys and girls sports, vetoed legislation, you know, to ban it. He vetoed the Parents' Bill of Rights. He vetoed legislation to block, you know, transgender mutilation surgeries on kids.
2: Yep.
16: You know, that this guy is an open borders advocate, sanctuary cities advocate. He vetoed legislation to tell sheriffs that they have to honor ICE detainers. I mean, this guy has been fighting for that agenda his entire career.
2: Yeah, he sure. Well, you're totally right about that. And it's just really sad what's happened to the Democrat Party. So in North Carolina, I looked up just cursory glance at some of the polling here telling me that, you know, so they're claiming that you're like 5 points down, that it's going to be a tight race. I guess you probably anticipate it will be a tight race. But you feel pretty confident that voters are going to deliver another Republican senator into this seat that Tom Tillis is now leaving.
16: We do. You know, and the fact is that this guy was the worst governor in the history of North Carolina. People are not going to give him a promotion. You know, the fact that we're inside the margin of error coming out of Labor Day.
2: Yes.
16: This is a race which is absolutely competitive. Look, it's going to be close. North Carolina is always close. Tom Tillis won by 0.3 of a point in 2014. He won by 0.6 of a point in 2020. Richard Burr got a – or Ted Budd. Got a very comfortable 50.5% margin.
2: Uh-huh.
16: None of them led a poll.
2: Yep.
16: Until Election Day.
2: Yep. It's hard to poll people these days. That's part of the problem here. Also, it's very hard to poll Trump supporters. You ask anybody who's a pollster, they're just done with anybody who even reeks of some sort of establishment operation. They're just like, I'm not interested. I'm just voting on Election Day. So when you talk to voters, you know, in my audience, when it comes to the United States Senate, nothing's more important than the election integrity push. Are you encountering this when you go around North Carolina? Are people talking about the Save America Act?
16: They do. You know, I've been to all 100 counties. I think it's very, very important. If you want to represent the whole state, you got to go visit the whole state, talk to the whole state, listen to the whole state. So we've done that. Look, the election integrity comes up every single time. You know, as the state party chair, I put election integrity in front. I built the first ever statewide election integrity program in North Carolina, recruited 5,000 volunteers and 500 attorneys. We were in every single precinct across the state whenever a vote was cast or counted. And I sued very aggressively and pushed very aggressively to get voter ID in place. Roy Cooper and I fought for years over getting election integrity in place. My entire tenure as a North Carolina party chair, I had to go toe-to-toe with him because he fought against election integrity. He vetoed those legislation to get it done. We passed it over his veto. He sued against it. We got frustrated, and we flipped the North Carolina Supreme Court, which reinstated it. He has said that he would vote against the Save America Act. I will absolutely support the Save America Act.
2: I mean, but voters in North Carolina support photo ID. This
16: absolutely.
2: It's not even a close call.
16: No, it's not. It's an 80-20 issue. And the fact is, Roy Cooper's wrong on that, like he is on a whole lot of other issues.
2: So, I mean, look, the reason I'm fully convinced, of course, is that they're very aware, either with full-blown malice or just by instinct, that they're the beneficiaries of fraud, which is why Democrats are perfectly content leaving our system as vulnerable as it is. But you were chairman of the Republican Party, the RNC. I mean, you had an you dealt with election integrity in 2024. I remember talking to you about this.
16: Yeah, look, like, I mean, we built that program nationally based on what I had put together in North Carolina. Laura Trump and I, along with Pam Bondi and Cash Patel and Matt Whitaker, went from one end of this country to the other. We recruited 23,000 volunteers. We recruited 6,500 attorneys. I filed 195 lawsuits as the chair of the RNC.
2: Yes.
16: 170 plus were on election integrity. And we made a significant increase in terms of election integrity for that 24 election cycle. I think it's absolutely critical as we're going forward. You know, the fact is, Roy Cooper right now makes you show a voter ID to show up at any one of his events,
2: yeah,
16: but says you can't do it to vote.
2: Yeah, because it's important to protect Roy Cooper, but not your vote, apparently. If you get to the Senate, how bare-knuckled are you going to be in terms of, like, getting these things done?
16: Because I'm going to fight every single day for North Carolina.
2: Yeah.
16: I think that's the biggest thing that I've heard in all 100 counties of North Carolina. They want a fighter. Right? Roy Cooper's going to fight for men and girls sports. Roy Cooper's going to fight for illegal aliens. He's going to fight for criminals. I'm going to fight for our families. I'm going to fight for our kids. You know, I have law enforcement that is backing me, the Police Benevolent, the Fraternal Order of Police, you know, the Highway Troopers Association, the Border Patrol,
2: yeah,
16: because they know I'm going to back the blue, and I'm going to say that we need to put criminals behind bars, because that's what we say every single day. I think you need to go toe-to-toe in the Senate. You need to fight for your state. Every single day, you cannot be a go-along, get-along guy.
2: And if when it comes to those priorities, whatever they are, and especially something like the Save America, are you on board with what Mike Lee has advocated for, which is, like, just take the floor and debate until you drop? Like, literally, just have the debate until you can pass this legislation.
16: Well, and let's have the Democrats go up there and actually vote against it again and again and again.
2: Sure.
16: When 80% of the people in this country support election integrity, 80% of the people in this country want us to have a strong national security and secure borders, and yet the Democrats vote against the National Defense Authorization Act. They vote against defense funding. They voted against funding for the Department of Homeland Security.
2: Yes.
16: And my opponent, Roy Cooper, has said that he supports the Democrats in that position,
2: right,
16: that he's not going to support funding for DHS or for our military. We got 10% of all armed services, Army, Navy, Air Force, Marines, and Coast Guard, are based in North Carolina.
2: Yes.
16: That's 720,000 veterans, and Roy Cooper doesn't want to support the troops? It's unbelievable the positions that guy takes.
2: It's one of the most veteran, well, just military-dense states in the whole country. Having lived there for many years on Camp Lejeune, outside of it, as a Marine brat, I know it's an amazing place. And, yeah, there's a lot of military there. So as a senator, this is actually one of the most important things to consider.
16: Oh, it absolutely is, right?
2: Yeah.
16: You know, I mean, we need a strong economy. We need people to make more and keep more of their money. We need to have safe kids and safe communities, and we need a strong national security. America needs to be the strongest, most respected nation around the world.
2: Yeah. Tell me about President Trump. Has he been helpful at all in your race? You talk to him anymore, or what?
16: Absolutely. Look, I think that, you know, the president carried North Carolina three times in
2: yeah.
16: a row, and the agenda that he won on, you know, which is a strong nation, a strong economy, strong borders. That's the agenda that I'm running on as well. And it's just about listening to the people in North Carolina, understanding the issues they care about, putting solutions on the table. That's how you win as a Republican. That's what the president has done. I think that this convention here
2: sure.
16: is a great opportunity to draw the contrast between Republicans and Democrats. That's what I certainly am going to do when I speak tonight, is talk about the contrast between me and Roy Cooper, because that guy is wrong on every issue that matters to North Carolina.
2: So I'll let you play news reporter for a moment. Just what are the speeches going to be like? Is that basically what I'm anticipating is that President Trump is going to get up there and reel off the list of successes, of which there are many. It's going to be a good list. And I think people are going to be very impressed tonight when they hear from the president on that subject. But I also anticipate that lots of people like yourself are going to be bringing up the insanity of the left and really what the stakes are here in the midterms.
16: Well, I think you have to have that conversation, right? This election is a comparison between not just two candidates, but really two ideologies. And the Democratic ideology right now, which is trending every day towards socialism, trending towards communism, is that they want to push further and further to the left. You know, Roy Cooper has not walked away from Main Street. He's run. He's run straight to the left. He's been a leader on every one of these issues that DSA is pushing on right now. And we need to stop this. We need to win these elections. What happens if we lose the Senate? We lose the House. If we lose the Senate, we lose the House, then it's going to be investigations. It's going to be hoaxes. It's going to be impeachments. The president's America First agenda is going to go out the window. We cannot allow that to happen.
2: Yeah, and then if subsequently we lose the presidency, what happens after that is the filibuster's gone, new states are created, permanent Democrat senators, United States Supreme Court is packed. The stakes really couldn't be higher.
16: No, they couldn't, and we saw that during Joe Biden's tenure. You know, where we saw inflation 9% year over year. We saw 20% inflation over 4 years. Grocery prices, gasoline prices, housing prices. We saw the botched withdrawal from Afghanistan, the catastrophic, you know, implications that had, you know, with Russia invading Ukraine and Iran attacking Israel.
2: Right.
16: The world is a dangerous place when America is a weak country. We need to be strong and protect the world. I think that on every single aspect of what matters for people here in America, Joe Biden was an abject failure, and Roy Cooper and the Democrats just want to take us back to that. We're not going to go back. We're going to keep going forward.
2: It's amazing. What is it like moving from a guy who helps in Republican politics to one who's now as into it as you could possibly be? You're running for United States Senate. Has that been a big culture shock for you, or you kind of acclimated to what this would be like?
16: Look, I'm excited. I'm excited every single day that I get to go out and talk to the voters. I get to go out and talk about the issues that really matter.
2: Yeah.
16: You know, and I think being the RNC chair was great in terms of, building up the media, experience and having those conversations, knowing, what's going to work from a messaging perspective and how to put together a really good team. I've got the best campaign team in the entire country. But at the end of the day, it's about the voters. I mean, this race is not about me. This race is about the people of North Carolina and whether they're going to have a conservative champion, whether President Trump's going to have an ally in the Senate.
2: Yeah, very much so. Michael Whatley, man, it was nice to see
16: you here. Good to see you, sir.
2: Good luck.
16: Thank you.
2: We're rooting for you.
16: Absolutely.
2: You
16: appreciate you and your listeners.
2: Thanks very much. There he is, Michael Whatley, running in North Carolina to defeat Roy Cooper. He's got to do it. Good to see him here. And that really is, when it comes to tonight, I anticipate kind of what you just heard Michael say, which is it's going to be a lot of going over the president's successes, the ones that Republicans have joined in on. Let's obviously the one big beautiful bill, the one big beautiful law is clearly one of those things. But beyond that, going after these lefties, these radicals, and Roy Cooper is one of these guys. You look at him and you go, well, he's an establishment Democrat. He looks like a politician. He's been the governor of North Carolina. Oh, we can get along in a state where there's half Republican voters, half Democrat voters. This is the way that they want to present him. But then when you're Michael Whatley, reel off like, well, yeah, but he's for trans and the kids. He's for letting boys play in girls' sports. He's for making sure you don't show photo ID when you vote. And you hear that and you go, I don't care what kind of package you put that person in. That is radical. This is deep, deep radical stuff, very destructive stuff. And it gets back to the point that, I've been making with you about these so-called divisions between the open socialists and the establishment Democrats. There's really not much meaningful distinction. On one side, they're saying defund the police. And on the establishment side, they're saying, let's defund the police. Let's defund ICE. On one side, they're saying open the borders. On the establishment Democrats side, they're saying, oh, no, we need borders. We need borders. We just need to have a very generous immigration policy. And we need to come up with a solution for everyone who has broken into the United States of America. And then, of course, they don't have borders at all. Biden didn't have borders. He spent your money to get rid of your borders. Yeah, no. They're the same. I judge them based on their actions. And you should, too. We got a lot more coming from the Republican Convention, the 2026 Republican Convention right here in Dallas, Texas.
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1: Look, Democrats are already planning to shut down everything you voted for. Permanently. I mean, the Fox has a report up today about how House Democrats are already plotting investigations, an investigation blitz, they say, if they seize the majority. And they start with a guy called Congressman Jason Crow from Colorado, who says that he wants to immediately launch investigations into what he refers to as the Department of Defense, which is, by the way, deadnaming the Department of War. It's the Department of War now. We don't call it the Department of Defense. How bigoted can you possibly be? So Jason Crow says, I want to launch investigations into the Department of Defense. And then you get guys like Robert Garcia from California, Democrat. He's set to take over the House Oversight Committee if the Democrats win the House. He says he's been colluding with Jamie Raskin, Cosmo Kramer, you know him from Maryland? Jamie Raskin, Robert Garcia have been colluding already on how they're going to lock up the administration. And they say this, they want to go after the Trump family. They say, one, the Trump family. Two, they want to lump Trump in with Jeffrey Epstein. They want to create scandal around Trump that actually belongs to the Democrat Party. Three, they want to go after ICE and DHS. They want to defund the Border Patrol. They want to defund immigration enforcement. They want to open our borders up. They want to stop these agencies from doing their jobs. And then they want to go after, get this one. I think this one's perfectly revealing. They want to go after Robert F. Kennedy Jr. They want to go after Kennedy. And the reason, says Robert Garcia, is because of the, quote, destruction of our vaccination process. Isn't that interesting? Has RFK Jr. destroyed vaccinations? No. RFK Jr. just said educated guidance, medical guidance, real science-driven guidance suggests that it's okay not to give your child 6 billion shots before they turn 18. You can tamp down on that a little bit for their health. And that has caused a lot of consternation among Democrats like Robert Garcia, like Jamie Raskin. You know why? Because they're bought and paid for by the pharmaceutical companies. Because they're corrupt. The whole concept is that they want to keep pushing drugs without any regard, these politicians do, without any regard for the consequences, the side effects, the impacts. They don't care at all. They're pushing it because it's good for their bottom line. And RFK Jr. went in and said, wait a second, no, I'm changing the way this agency operates. Get the industry people off of the advisory panels. What are we doing? Why do we have businesses on the advisory panels judging drugs that are a huge conflict of interest when it comes to FDA approvals. That's insane. Get them out of here. The RFK, who's talking to the food companies, getting rid of the dyes in the foods, making the food healthier for the American people. And who's against it? The Democrats. They're against it because they're perfectly content with corruption. So they want to lock up all of these wins, the MAHA wins, the MAGA wins, the border wins, all of them. All of them. So are the stakes not clear enough yet? President Trump needs backup. That's what this is about. And I don't care how lazy any particular Republican is. I don't care. We'll get rid of those guys too. Send him the backup he needs. More ahead from Dallas on The Vince Show.
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8: Brady, Fox News, kicking off their first ever midterm convention in Texas.
9: Looks very big, looks very exciting, and we're going to explain what we've done. We've done things that have never been done in the first term or the second term, frankly, of a president.
8: President Trump just before heading to Dallas, where Fox's Jackie Heinrich is on the convention floor.
10: The strategy of this entire event is to motivate the base, to bring together Republicans who might be divided on a couple of issues, but definitely see the Democrat option as a worse option. So the president said it's going to come down to about 35 races. You're going to hear from a few of those folks in those tight races over the next 2 days. And in the meantime, just a lot of red, white, and blue in the room around me.
8: Illinois Governor J.B. Pritzker is one of the Democrats in Dallas for counter-messaging, criticizing the president.
11: His trade war is killing costs for families at the grocery store. His war in Iran is killing ranchers and farmers and their way of life.
8: But President Trump says Republicans have cut taxes and that his agenda is spurring record investment. And he tells reporters oil and gas prices will fall after the Iran conflict is over.
9: This war will end immediately after our election.
8: Suggesting Iran is hoping for a change and weaker leadership in Washington. As for any possible deal.
9: Originally, I wanted to make a deal. We're so far down the line. They have very little country left right now, so we're not looking for it. Yes, a negotiation could possibly happen, but it's not something we're looking at.
8: Oil prices surging a day after the U.S. and Iran traded more tax. The international benchmark Brent crude topping $100 a barrel for the first time since July. And on Wall Street, the Dow down 404 points at the bell. 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

0: Texas during President Trump's visit to Dallas this week for the RNC midterm convention.
1: Authorities are warning UAV pilots about temporary flight restrictions through Friday here in Dallas and beyond. The FAA has restricted all drone flights within a 3-mile radius of the American Airlines Center and in other locations where the president could be in DFW over the next couple days. Violating the temporary flight restrictions could bring confiscation of drones and civil penalties of up to $75,000. I'm Clayton Neville.
0: Investigators in Fairview say an unknown suspect vandalized a Church of Jesus Christ of Latter-day Saints temple that's currently under construction over the weekend. A spokesperson for the temple says it's the second time a sign has been damaged since construction began last month. 570 KLIF traffic.
2: We do still have to deal with that shutdown on 635 eastbound between 35E and Denton Drive due to an overturned semi. Right now, all main lane traffic is currently exiting onto 35E. It's a 7 to 10 minute delay backed up to Lunar Road, but it looks like they did reopen the express lane, so you can use those as an alternate route to get through this. As you make your way on 35W Express southbound approaching Eagle Parkway, looks like we have an accident in Fort Worth blocking the left lane. The entrance ramp to the express lanes is currently blocked off. With KLIF, right now traffic. I'm William Shotwell.
0: Your 570 KLIF forecast. Today, sunny and hot with a high near 101, heat index 106. Tonight, clear with a low around 80. Tomorrow, sunny and hot with isolated showers and thunderstorms, high near 100, heat index 105. 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
1: All right, thank you, Scott, Sean, and thanks to all of you for being with us. 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We are in beautiful Dallas, Texas for the very first Republican midterm election convention. We're here for an important reason, and we're going to be broadcasting. We have a lot on our plate and excited to be here. The people of Texas are great. God bless Texas. The hotel we're in is packed with MAGA normal people, which is very nice. You know, it's nothing like New York. That would not have been a good site selection, in my humble opinion, for the Republican midterm convention. Looking forward to going over and seeing everybody tonight. And we're doing 2 hours on Hannity, 9 Eastern, 9 to 11. The president will be speaking during that hour. And as soon as the president is finished giving his speech, Vice President Vance will be with us. We've got a great lineup of guests that will all be on set with us, which is a lot of fun. Anyway, looking forward. Great to be in Texas. God bless Texas and God bless the people of Texas. I'll get into this later. There, you know, I landed and first thing I see is a copy of the Dallas Morning News, and on it, it's about Gavin Newsom versus Greg Abbott. And immediately I contact my team and I'm like, can you please put this up on X? Because I have no access to my social media accounts. My team does not trust me to have such privileged information. I did become a little bit of a Twitter freak addict for a while, and I'd be up till 3 and 4 in the morning having massive Twitter fights at the time, now X fights, back then with Jimmy Kimmel and Alec Baldwin. Who else did I fight late into the night? There are a lot of people I have these classic fights with.

0: start trending. Huge fight. Became very bizarre. All right, lot to get to. And we're now 55 days before the single most important election in my life. I spent a lot of time thinking about this, and O'Reilly actually has a new book coming out, What's at Stake in This Election. And the premise of it is, and he'll explain it in the top of the next hour, and I don't want to steal his thunder, but it's basically what we've been saying. There's not a single Democrat on the ballot that is not going to be in line with the squad. If you're voting for Sherrod Brown in Ohio, as an example, you know, I don't know why the polls are close in Ohio, even though I know I'm the one telling you don't pay attention to any polls. Commit yourself in your heart, mind, and soul that this is the most important midterm in your life. Because what you need to realize is, so far out of elected Democrats, has only been one that has been willing to take on the extremism, radicalism, statism, socialism, communist takeover of the Democratic Party. And this madness of people like Abdul El-Sayed and James Talafrico, and, you know, the city of Troy Jackson, and every other candidate that they've got running around the country. If you vote for any of them, you might, if you're in Texas and you vote for Talarico, or let's say you're in Iowa and you don't vote Republican, you basically are giving a vote to Talarico and to El-Sayed and to Pocahontas and Grandpa Bernie and the squad and AOC, because they control the party. So it's, you got to understand, it is a collective effort that they've all signed on to, although they don't want to express it publicly. That's why you see them starting to distance themselves from the very agenda that remains on the DSA website. Now, I'm speaking out of both sides of my mouth. If you want to call me out on it, fair. I've been saying don't pay attention to the polls. However, I can't help myself. I'm a political addict. It's like, you remember Richard Pryor once described being addicted to crack cocaine as like, I put the crack pipe down. I said, I wouldn't touch it for 10 minutes. And a minute later, I'm holding the crack pipe and I'm back using it again. You know, I say, don't listen to the polls. Now I'm quoting a poll. I mean, I'm an idiot. But so you have every right to call me that. But there is a poll showing, and it is hopeful to me, that I think Bruce Blakeman is the last great hope for New York, the state of New York. He has now closed the gap on incumbent Governor Kathy Hochul, who desperately has been bowing at the altar, desperately needs Mamdani's help and the squad's help. Mamdani turns on Hochul, is game over for Hochul. So she's got to appease him and give in to his every financial demand, which she has been doing, you know, regularly. And the state of New York is going bankrupt, just like the state of California is going bankrupt, and it's inevitable all of that will happen. But this is now, right now we have Hochul leading the current Nassau County executive. I know him personally. He's a wonderful human being. He is a public servant. His name is Bruce Blakeman. He's been on this program. He's been on TV. We'll have him back. But he's the Nassau County executive. That was the very county that I myself lived in when I lived in Long Island in New York, which I left 3 years ago. And anyway, it's now 49.6 to 45.7. It's a 4-point race here. I mean, he's got less than a 4-point race. That is within the margin of error. You know, my fear has always been that too many people like me, too many Wall Street firms, financial firms, institutions, institutional banks, you know, they've just pulled out in droves and they've pulled up stakes, and now they're, you know, moving Wall Street south, and in my home state of Florida is real. All of the big banks, all the investment firms, all the private equity firms, they're all down there. Everywhere, you know, up the southeast coast from Miami in southern Florida all the way up to West Palm Beach, Florida, and everywhere in between. However, I think Bruce Blakeman, number one, the best way to fix New York is to start fracking. Pennsylvania has been fracking. It's been an enormous financial boom for the state of the Commonwealth of Pennsylvania, Linda's state. So anyway, that's good news. And by the way, the same admonition goes for the people out in California. I just think the numbers, it's so dominated out there by lunatics. I don't know what to tell you. I mean, but Steve Hilton would make a great governor. It might be your last chance out in California. I don't want to give people false hope. These polls have been atrocious. Francesca Hong was supposed to win by anywhere between 20 and 30 points, and she lost by 3,000. And Abdul El Sayed was supposed to win by 20 points, and he barely won by 1%. So the polling has been just absolutely completely atrocious, and you can't trust it because polls do have a way of impacting people's motivation to get out and vote. You think your candidate has it in the bag, and you're like, oh, I don't need to vote. They don't need my vote. This thing's over. Don't ever think that way. And it's a matter of understanding. I think we have to fundamentally understand a vote for any Democrat for the House of Representatives or the U.S. Senate, you might as well be voting for AOC herself, because she basically is now the leader of this movement. And the Mamdanis of the world and the Pocahontases of the world and the Bernie Sanders of the world. This guy Troy Jackson with this vile temper, according to everyone around him. We do have a poll showing Mike Rogers in a close race, but ahead of Abdul El Sayed. And I'm not trusting it, because look how off they were in the primary for El Sayed. It's unbelievable. Now, this convention is an opportunity for Republicans to lay out what is at stake for the country. I won't repeat it now. I think I've gone over it quite a bit, and that is all of the things that most people don't know that Donald Trump has been able to accomplish in the last year and a half. It is significant. And if the Democrats get back in power, we know what their stated agenda is. I won't repeat it today. I'll give you a day off today. But I've been repeating it on purpose so that you will be able to regurgitate it from memory and tell your friends and family and coworkers and neighbors and strangers that you run into what is at stake here. But, you know, hopefully there will be clarity brought to what this election is all about, with the understanding is they vote as a block. You know, I will say this, Republicans, over the many, many years I've covered races and watched the Republican Party, you know, they tend to create circular firing squads and they go after each other. Democrats, they circle the wagons. Right now, Democrats are circling the wagons. The one outcast is John Fetterman. And John Fetterman, as a caller last week or the week before pointed out, is not exactly conservative on issues about biological men playing women's sports, on abortion, on the Second Amendment. And I did actually take that listener's request, and I asked Senator Fetterman about it. However, he does believe that the president is doing the right thing with Iran and preventing the radical mullahs in Iran from ever getting nuclear capability. He does support the authority of the commander in chief to use military action when he sees our national security is in jeopardy. He does support the state of Israel, which has, you know, been under fire their entire existence. October 7th would be like losing 40,000 Americans in a day. Unreal. So this is, you know, we're seeing also, too, there was an interesting article, Graham Platner's replacement, this guy Troy Jackson, I call him Graham Platner 2.0, Troy Jackson running for the Senate, the guy that is being accused of having a vicious temper and throwing a water bottle at one of another state legislator, didn't even want to stay in office as a result, and one guy that said in an interview that he witnessed him years ago slapping a woman with, you know, an open hand across the face. He denies it, but, you know, the guy said he saw it. Who do you believe? I don't know. This guy has a vicious temper, according to everybody that knows him. They all say the same thing. But anyway, so Jackson, you know, is now suggesting the government should be able to take over private property when necessary. Well, we do have eminent domain laws. Is it for the public good? Okay, that would usually be the standard. But anyway, so what they're saying is they now have dubbed him Maine's Mamdani, as, you know, as this now has become front and center as a major issue in Maine, and that race against Susan Collins. Susan Collins, and let me say something here. Not every Republican you're going to vote for is going to be one that you love or even maybe even like. Maybe your Republican's a bit of a rhino. Maybe your Republican is not willing to fight. Maybe your Republican just goes along to get along, and he's one of these guys that the best job he's ever going to have in his life is being a member of Congress, and that'll be the most money that they'll ever make in their life. I don't know. But if he's not supporting this DSA radicalism, that's not the uniparty that Linda and I were arguing about last week. There is a clear line of demarcation there. And it just, yeah, sometimes you vote for the lesser of two evils. Be very blunt. Keep it, you know, simple, stupid. I'm keeping it simple. And that is, but they're going to vote as a block. This is a team sport. Republicans often, you know what? They don't play as a team. The president was not wrong on the SAVE Act. The president was not wrong, you know, to try and push his steel, his spine of steel onto Republicans to motivate them to take stronger stances. I don't think the president's wrong in his prediction either. If Democrats ever get back power, they will pack the courts. They will push for D.C. and Puerto Rico statehood, and they will try to implement their stated DSA goals. You know, so we'll see what happens. But anyway, we have a Trump-backed candidate winning a high-stakes GOP primary for a New Hampshire district. And that's going to be interesting to watch. The president now, on Sunday, renewed their appeal to the U.S. Supreme Court after a federal judge blocked new restrictions on mail-in ballots ahead of the midterm. There are rival court rulings that leaves Missouri's congressional map a little bit in limbo. We're still following that particular case. We're going to give you the latest on the radical left when we get back, but you know, I'm really enjoying Texas, the people of Texas. I met the nicest people, by the way, from all over the country. People are coming in from everywhere. And every hotel is pretty much packed. And, you know, there, I do have one complaint about the hotel I'm staying in. If you want to order food, you just can't get a person. You have to order a QR code to order food. I'm like, I don't want to use a QR code. It's too much work. And you have no room for commentary. Can I please have a little more onions and no peppers with that, please? No, forget it. Special orders do upset us. Forget about the old Burger King line. Anyway, 800-941-SHAWN, our number. We're in Dallas. We're in beautiful Texas at the first ever Republican midterm national convention. Listen, everyone needs a home security system. Now, you have two choices. A reactive system. That's when you get a phone call from your alarm company.
1: Mr. and Mrs. Linda McLaughlin, your home has been broken into. 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
0: 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And that means heroes like U.S. Army Sergeant William Bernard McKenna. Motivated by the tragedy of 9/11,
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6: Still working with that shutdown right now on 635 eastbound between 35E and Denton Drive with a flipped over 18-wheeler. It looks like a 10-minute delay backed up all the way to Luna Road. All traffic currently exiting on the 35E, but the express lanes have been reopened, so you can use those as an alternate instead. 635 westbound approaching Miller and Royal. It looks like an accident has two right lanes blocked off. Expect a brake temperature to be backed up pretty much to Plano Road. Then it looks like two left lanes on I-20 eastbound approaching Park Springs Boulevard will give you a 15-minute delay. With KLIF right now traffic, I'm William Shotwell.
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0: For what is the first ever Republican midterm convention, I think it's a great idea, great opportunity to let the entire country know what is at stake. And it's a primetime event. President will speak tonight. We're doing 2 hours of Hannity, 9 to 11 p.m., right after the president finishes speaking, our first guest up will be Vice President J.D. Vance. He will be speaking, I think, tomorrow night. They've got a great roster of people here, having a lot of meetings and doing some podcasting and radio and, you know, keeping a pretty busy schedule, which is what I love to do. And thanks to all of you. And so we have a lot of ground to cover. But tonight, I think America needs to know you vote for one Democrat, you are voting for AOC, Grandpa Bernie, Pocahontas, Mamdani. You're voting for the lunacy. They're all the same.
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19: Fox News, I'm Tom Graham. Republicans gathering in Dallas for a two-day midterm convention. The GOP aims to boost voter turnout in Texas and beyond. President Trump set to speak tonight.
20: He said he feels very good about the messaging campaign they're going to be kicking off tonight to energize the base and promote turnout. He even said on issues like the economy that have been sort of a struggle point.
19: Fox's Jackie Heinrich, cleanup underway in the western Hawaiian islands after Hurricane Lowell caused mass power outages.
21: We are on day two of the recovery here on the island of Kauai. Roughly 90% of the island is still without power. Very little is open. It is hot, and people are trying to clean up this devastating damage. Neighbors tell me more than 20 houses have been left without roofs, walls, completely exposed.
19: Fox Weather's Katie Byrne touring the damage. 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
6: Still working with that shutdown right now on 635 eastbound between 35E and Denton Drive with a flipped over 18-wheeler. It looks like a 10-minute delay back to all the way to Luna Road. All traffic currently exiting onto 35E, but the express lanes have been reopened, so you can use those as an alternate instead. 635 westbound approaching Miller and Royal. It looks like an accident has two right lanes blocked off. Expect a break temp to be backed up pretty much to Plano Road. Then it looks like two left lanes on I-20 eastbound approaching Park Springs Boulevard will give you a 15-minute delay. With KLIF Right Now Traffic, I'm William Shotwell.
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2: All right, 25 now till the top of the hour. Toll free is 800-941-SEAN if you want to be a part of the program. We're in Dallas. We're in Texas, the first ever Republican midterm national convention. And looking forward to being there tonight, broadcasting 2 hours. President Trump speaking tonight, an exclusive interview with the vice president immediately thereafter. We've got a great lineup of guests we'll tell you about in a little bit later. Anyway, 9 to 11 Eastern, 10, I'm sorry, 8 to 10 local time. And hope you'll be tuning in and telling your friends, because this is a moment now when everyone needs to dial in. I mean, you just can't put it off. Everyone needs to know how high the stakes are here. 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You know, just to kind of illustrate what I'm trying to convey to you is if you would vote, ask yourself if you would vote for Mamdani. Would you vote for him? Okay. So maybe some of you listening would. Ask yourself if you would vote for a guy that believes there are 6 genders, not 2. 6-gender Tellerico. Ask yourself. A guy that claims that God is non-binary. We have a new clip of him today. We'll play it later in the show. Of him making the case that, saying that God, Yahweh, Allah, all lead to the same divine truth. Well, I studied theology in Latin, and I've interviewed and read the Quran and interviewed many imams over the years, and I try to ask them, what does it mean when it says, take neither Christians nor Jews for your friends? What does that actually mean? Just interesting, inquiring minds want to know. You know, would you vote for somebody that thinks that God is non-binary? Would you vote for somebody that wants a doormat, a welcome mat at our southern border, that is running a vegan campaign in a cattle state? Would you vote for somebody against drilling in an oil state? Would you vote for somebody that is that radical? Because if you vote for any one of these Democrats, now maybe you're in Ohio, And maybe Sherrod Brown is saying things a little differently, not taking his radical position. Sherrod Brown will be a loyal squad, radicalized Democratic vote, period, full stop. And you won't be able to stop it for 6 years, because he gets a 6-year term if he's elected. This is why these elections matter. They all matter. This is why if you're in Alaska, this is why if you're in Michigan, this is why if you're in Ohio, this is why if you are in Texas, this is why if you are in New Hampshire or North Carolina or Georgia, that understand that you might as well be voting for Mamdani, AOC, the squad, Congresswoman Omar and company, and Pocahontas and Grandpa Bernie all in one. Because they're not going to deviate, because the party now is dominated by the radical left. Here's another example. If you live in Arlington, Virginia, wait till you hear this. Local Democrats there, they're spending your tax dollars. They have now approved the creation of a $50,000 fund to provide families of deported illegal aliens with taxpayer dollars to cover costs. It's very nice of them. We have a clip of Gavin Newsom today. Gavin Newsom bragging to Don Lemon that he provides free health care to illegals. The people that didn't respect our laws, border sovereignty, now they kind of get a reward for breaking the law. They get paid for breaking the law. And he brags about it. Here's what he said.
3: So what they will say on Fox News is, why is Gavin Newsom out here in South Carolina? His state is in shambles, and he's not serving the people of South Carolina.
4: Well, I mean,
3: I mean, serving the people of California, excuse me.
4: Yeah, I think they deserve more than a $7.25 minimum wage here. I think they deserve more than a governor who refuses to expand Medicaid. We not only expanded Medicaid, but we're the only state in America providing universal health care regardless of pre-existing condition, ability to pay, and your immigration status. I know how offensive that is to people, and I get how controversial that is. We delivered that.
2: We delivered that, he says it proudly, and he wants to be president. He didn't mention in that little diatribe, tirade of his, that Californians pay the highest income, state income taxes in the country, the highest sales taxes in the country, the highest gas taxes in the country, have the worst quality of life in the country. Didn't mention that the homelessness population has soared under his leadership. Didn't mention the massive amount of debt because he's paying and offering free benefits to illegals in his state, like Medi-Cal, et cetera, and how much borrowing he's had to do in spite of all the high taxes and money that he accumulates and has in his coffers every day. But anyway, Arlington County Board of Board approved the creation of a $50,000 fund to provide families of deported illegal aliens with taxpayer dollars to cover the costs. It's very nice of them. In Pennsylvania, if you want to know what the radical left is doing, I mean, remember, Josh Shapiro was sold to us as a moderate. He's not a moderate. One thing Linda's been dead accurate on, and that is that Josh Shapiro is not a moderate. Fetterman knows it. I talked to him about the guy. Few people want to relive the lockdowns, I don't think, of COVID-19, but Josh Shapiro, who leads the nation's largest swing state and often hints at his presidential ambition, seems nostalgic for those draconian policies that defined the era. And remember, 2021, after suffering a year of pandemic lockdowns, voters passed two amendments that capped the governor's emergency declarations to 21 days. They also gave the legislature the power to extend or end them without his signature, which was smart. Rare, resounding statement that the good people of the Commonwealth do not want a single office holder governing by decree. That was not stupid. Shapiro wants to circumvent that mandate, and now he's quietly been advancing 500 pages of changes to Pennsylvania's health code, claiming expansive disease control powers through executive regulation without the legislature's approval. So he wants the power to do it again. By the way, Fetterman leans on an unlikely GOP ally as Democrats sharpen their knives over an explosive report, but he's under fire over leaked texts with disgruntled staff members. I heard Dave McCormick defending him. And I'm just telling you what this is. And Fetterman finally broke his silence following this report on him about leaked text messages between him and his staff, etc. And these are disgruntled former employees. What they are radical leftists that work for him and don't like his policies. It's not any more complicated than that. One New Mexico Democrat had to resign after, well, this naked hotel scandal. Maybe more information than you want to hear. New Mexico Democratic State Representative Joseph Hernandez entered his reelection campaign following an alcohol-related incident at a Chicago hotel in which police responded to reports of a man running naked through the hallway and knocking on guest doors. Hello? Happy birthday to me. It's unreal. James Carville has a theory, and he thinks he's cracked why Trump is making Republicans sweat before midterms. And his theory goes like this, that Trump might want Republicans to lose, claiming he aims to torture the party despite publicly supporting their midterm campaigns. No. No. I pray in the name of Jesus I get more Trump hate and Trump derangement syndrome. That's what I want, more Trump derangement syndrome. I'll say it. Yeah, I said it. There, I said it. I want it. God bless me. May the Spirit of the Lord come upon me. Give me more Trump derangement syndrome. Anyway, Trump's, you know, all this. He thinks he's cracked the code. Okay, he hasn't cracked the code. You know, it's pretty unbelievable. You know, Mamdani won't listen to anybody. Mamdani doesn't care. It's almost like he doesn't care about well over 100,000 people, even city council people, 9/11 families begging him to stay away from these anniversary events. So what does he do? He's attending 8 of them. Zoran Marxist Kami Mamdani, you know, his own wife celebrating terror and putting her seal of approval on that. I don't know if I really want to get Linda pissed off this early in the show, but maybe, I don't know. She tries to get me pissed off before the start of a show, so I think it's only fair, Linda. Do you not think that's fair?
5: Yes. My resting place is annoyed and pissed off, so it's not a hard leap, but go ahead. Give it your best shot.
2: You know that a lot of these jurors in the Lindsey Clancy case are speaking out, and you know, one says the majority of the jurors were trying to sway the one holdout from the very beginning. Yet another juror contradicts that, and then one juror defended the holdout juror. The worst thing that was said in this, though, is by Kevin Reddington, the guy that attacked me and Nancy Grace. Apparently, he only likes people that agree with him. I felt that the prosecution in this case met the standard and were able to prove what was the burden on them, the legal requirement that you show intent. And I think when she sent her husband out shopping at the CVS that she called to make sure it was open so that he could, quote, get children's Miralax, showed a lot of intention on her part and that she was of sound enough mind to have some premeditation here. It's unbelievable. And then now Reddington is lashing out saying these other jurors, this one holdout stole their time, robbed them of what they wanted. They didn't rob them of anything. It's called the jury system. It's not a perfect system, but I can't think of a better one. I mean, what do you want this guy to go against his own personal convictions? He swore an oath. He did listen. He specifically under oath said to the judge, yes, I understand your instructions. Yes, I understand your definition of reasonable doubt. He's saying, well, he expressed that he had some reasonable doubt. He said, no, you know, because reasonable doubt doesn't mean that you don't have any doubt at all. And the judge in that case was very clear on that, too. Reasonable doubt, he defined it again and again and again. I don't feel like relitigating it. You know, we'll see what happens here. But the worst part is now we got the copycat cases coming up. I told you about the case yesterday. Not good. I think we're gonna hear more and more about this, and that scares me. A female jury in the trial defending the lone holdout. The woman spoke to WBZ TV on the condition of anonymity, juror number 5 in this case. You know, here's the bad part. When Reddington makes these comments, he's putting a target on the back and in the forehead a bullseye on this one holdout juror who stood by his convictions, which is what you're supposed to do if you take on the responsibility of being a juror. Anyway, this one woman, at least on WBZ TV, she gave the, she didn't want to be identified. Don't blame her. She said that the start of deliberations, the majority of jurors made up of 9 women and 3 men were trying to convince the lone holdout to change his vote. The majority of the people, it doesn't matter what side it was on, were very firm in their stance and their beliefs from the beginning. And the standout lone juror was not the only one unwilling to see things from the other side. So I want to defend the individual in a sense. There were some big personalities in that room, but at the end of the day, I feel like it just came down to an inability to move past one's convictions. Okay, they tried, they gave it their best shot, 36, 37 hours of deliberation, and they couldn't agree. Okay, so now the prosecution will determine, you know, what to do moving forward. I don't know, they probably learned a lot in their presentation in this case. One, the unnamed female juror admitted she initially believed Clancy should face justice for killing these 3 kids, but she kind of said, originally I thought she was guilty, and she is, you know, criminally responsible for it. Maybe I still believe that in a certain way, she even said. So it's not like this was such a slam dunk that Reddington's trying to make. Anyway, 800-941-SEAN is our number if you want to be a part of the program. We're in Dallas for the first ever Republican midterm convention. Born on America's Darkest Day, 9/11/01, the Tunnel to Towers Foundation. They have been helping American heroes ever since. Like, for example, United States Navy technician Shannon Kent. Now, Shannon's service inspired by the 9/11 attacks. Decorated warrior mother. She served multiple tours in Iraq and Afghanistan. And she was on command when it was established, this new cryptologic warfare activity department. She tragically, sadly lost her life in a suicide bomb attack in Syria. This is now the 25th anniversary year of 9/11. Her sacrifice reminds us of the cost, the lasting impact of that day. She left behind a husband and 2 young sons. And the Tunnel to Towers Foundation was able to pay off the family mortgage, giving that family security of knowing that home is theirs forever. 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
9: A rare event underway in Dallas on Lisa Brady, Fox News. It's a political convention ahead of the midterm elections, the first one held by Republicans. RNC Chairman Joe Gruter's part of the kickoff.
10: Republicans have come together for a convention dedicated to one mission: defying history.
9: Because the party that won the White House typically loses seats in the midterms to an energized opposing party.
10: We didn't come to Dallas to talk about winning. We came here to do it.
9: Democrats are in Dallas, too, criticizing Republicans in general and the president over the cost of living and the conflict with Iran. A day after more U.S. strikes on Iranian oil tankers after Iran fired more missiles at a U.S. warship.
11: Iran also trying to hit U.S. forces on the ground, firing a surge of ballistic missiles at U.S. positions inside of Jordan. Jordan says they intercepted 18 of those ballistic missiles. Two fell harmlessly in the desert.
9: Fox's Steve Harrigan in Tel Aviv. Just before heading to Dallas, President Trump telling reporters the conflict will end right after the midterms, suggesting Iran is trying to hold out for weaker leadership in Washington.
12: So that we can get a nice, weak group of people in there and leave them alone and let them have their nuclear weapons.
9: Also predicting oil and gas prices will drop after the midterms. A diplomatic slap to Iran as the UN's nuclear watchdog passes a resolution to report the country to the UN Security Council.
13: Iran has allegedly failed to cooperate with a long-running investigation into uranium traces detected at undeclared sites. The United States, Britain, France, and Germany led the resolution, China and Russia among countries opposing it. Western officials suspect the uranium traces could be evidence Iran had a secret nuclear weapons program until 2003.
9: Fox's Jonathan Savage. Iran calls the resolution political, still insisting it's not pursuing nuclear weapons. 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
22: I'm Mike Traynor. President Trump will headline the midterm Republican convention that begins today in Dallas. KLIF's Clayton Neville has more.
23: During the two-day event, President Trump expected to speak both nights. Vice President J.D. Vance, also Treasury Secretary

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1: 570 KLIF traffic.
2: Still dealing with the shutdown right now on 635 eastbound between 35E and going up to about Denton Drive. It's a 5 to 6 minute delay. Some stop traffic back to Luna Road. It's an overturned semi that's been hanging out all afternoon. All traffic right now is going to exit onto 35E, but the express lanes at least have reopened after this. So you can use those if you need to get around. 635 westbound approaching Miller Road and Royal. It looks like two right lanes and the exit ramp are going to be blocked off. Stop and go traffic back to Plano Road. With KLIF right now traffic, I'm William Shotwell.
1: Your 570 KLIF forecast today, sunny and hot with a high near 101, heat index 106. Tonight, clear with a low around 80. Tomorrow, sunny and hot with isolated showers and thunderstorms, high near 100, heat index 105. 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

0: right, Leonard Skinner, Simple Man, that can only mean one thing on this radio program, and that is all things self-described, Simple Man. 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As we report today, Mr. O'Reilly, from the Republican Midterm Convention, we are in the great city of Dallas, in the great state of Texas. God bless Texas. They have a Senate candidate that believes that there are six genders, not two, and thinks that God is non-binary, is running a vegan campaign in a cattle state, does not want drilling in the country in an oil state, and absolutely supports the right of biological men to play women's sports and wants access for all trans people, including biological men, to have access to abortion. I have to go back to biology school and take biology classes in school. Because I only thought there were two genders. Do you know what the other four are?
1: Do I know?
0: Yeah, do you know? Yeah. Tellerico says there are six genders. I want to know if you know what the other four are. What's so hard about that question?
1: Listen, I got two genders. I don't have time.
0: What do you mean you got two? So you don't know the answer to the question, do you?
1: I don't know much about history, no.
0: Did we get it wrong? Do I need to go back and take more theology classes, Latin classes, go to Mass more often? What do I need to do? Because Tallarico thinks that God is non-binary.
1: You know, I don't think anybody follows what Tallarico thinks. The people who are going to vote against Paxton don't like him. It's a personality vote. But I'm glad you brought it up because I made a point yesterday and I expanded upon it today. As you know, I have a book coming out next week called Confronting America, What Has to Change. And I'm trying to explain to voters who would show up in November, you're not voting.

0: for a guy. You're not voting for Paxton or Tallarico. And they look at me like, what? I said, you're voting for a movement. You're voting for a radical left movement, Tallarico and his cohorts, or a more traditional movement, Paxton. That's what you're voting for. And this election in particular, it doesn't really matter about the people involved. It matters what their vision is and which they will and what they will support. So if you want open borders, then you'll vote Democrat, right? If you want 15 genders, then you'll vote Democrat, right? And so that the independent Democrats, the people in the middle who don't like Trump or don't like this or don't like that, trying to get through to them. It's not about that. President Trump will be out of office in 2.5 years. It's about the future of our country. Whether you destroy what we have and build it up in Tallarico's vision, because he'll go right down the list with every progressive insanity there is, or you hold the line, as Toto once sang. You hold the line and say, not a perfect country. That's the subtitle of my book, What Has to Change? However, we don't want to destroy it. Tallarico wants to destroy it. And if the Republicans can get that message across, they'll pick up a lot of independent voters.
1: I think that is a spot on, dead accurate, top dead center analysis by Mr. O'Reilly. I think you're 100% right. That's what it's going to come down to. A part of the process. Now, you took a nice vacation, rightly so, because it gets very quiet in the month of August. Let's be blunt. And so you took a couple of weeks off and you recharged your battery, and you do have your book tour coming up. By the way, I'm halfway through your book. I got an early copy. Thank you. I will not disclose the contents that I now know that are in that book. And I've perused the entire book, but I've actually read half of it, and I will finish it by the time you're on the air for release. And I think that if people hear what you're saying and understand it, I think this is a very winnable election for the Republicans. It runs deeper than that. I think the most profound thing that you said is they want to fundamentally alter the America that has existed for 250 years. They want to take the Constitution and shred it. If you want to eliminate the U.S. Senate, prevent the American people from voting directly for president, if you want to upend our court system and pack the judiciary with activist liberal justices, abolish borders, amnesty for illegals, abolish ICE, end all deportation, defund the Department of War. If you want to abolish prisons and defund, dismantle no bail laws with the police, public ownership of corporations, a wealth confiscation scheme, and a cradle to grave socialist Marxist utopia, then that is going to be any Democrat you vote for. That's what they're going to end up supporting, because that is the power structure now of a formerly normal party. I mean, there were, you and I got along with plenty of Democrats over the years.
0: Well, Joe Holmes. I mean,
1: it was a great show.
0: That's your best historical yardstick. So you went on. You had civil debate every night. You had some laughs. And now if you disagree with people on both sides, I have to say, they hate you, a lot of them. They hate your guts. And there's a Trump quotient in that, but it's a personal failing on a lot of a part of Americans. But you're absolutely right when you say there's only one Democrat that I know of that will defy the leadership, and that's Fetterman of Pennsylvania. And he's going to have to become a Republican. There's no doubt. He can't stay in his party. They're going to drum him out. And so that no matter who it is in Maine or in Michigan or in Montana, no matter who it is, you cast that vote for a Democrat, even though you may like that person better than the Republican running. You are voting for Armageddon, the way the country has been run since the turn of the 20th century, which is when we assembled our economic power. We started assembling that and have become the most powerful nation on earth, providing the most opportunity for the most people. You want to vote against that? You don't want that? You believe Tallarico when he says, I'm going to give everybody free health care? You think you're not going to wait 6 months for a doctor's appointment? You think you're not going to have more affordability? Affordability? Go to California and look at the gas prices. Look at the tax structure. This is run by Democrats, and they're screaming affordability? There's going to be more money coming out of your house if the Democrats win than you believe. You won't believe how much tax you're going to have to pay. And that's everybody, except for the dire poor. And so people don't think this deeply. They're thinking about a gallon of gas costing this much, so I'm going to vote against Trump. Is that a foolish vote when we're looking at a possible destruction of traditional America? Yes, it is a foolish vote. You got to get the bigger picture. And that's the campaign I'm on with the book and with the midterms.
1: Again, I don't think I can define what's at stake any better. You know, a lot, and to be honest, the reason that gas prices have spiked, but they've come back down many, many times. Every time they spike, they come right down. The main reason is this president had to make a call, a decision. And it's never easy to make a decision to use military force. Every single person that I know, and you know I have a lot of connections in the administration, the people that know, the people that read the presidential daily briefings, Bill, they all, in one shape, manner, or form, gave me the same description of why the president needed to do what he's doing in Iran. And their description is simple. The president had no choice. They were that close to becoming a nuclear power, a nuclear-armed Iran that also, and we discovered this during Epic Fury, has ballistic missile range that nobody knew or anticipated. They have range that they can actually put a nuclear warhead and hit Paris or London, and probably not long after that, the continental United States. That is a clear and present danger to the world. I don't think the president has gotten enough credit for that, or controlling the borders, or the largest tax cut in American history, or deregulation, or energy independence. I don't think the Democrats have gotten enough blame for leaving wide open borders and lying to us for 4 years, lying about a cognitively impaired president, voting for the largest tax increase in history instead of the largest tax cut. There's a lot at stake here. And there are two competing visions for the country. Cradle to grave, womb to the tomb. Look at what this Green New Deal offers you, Bill. You know, they want to offer you guaranteed daycare, guaranteed government jobs, guaranteed government salaries, guaranteed government schools for your kids. We pay the most per capita in education than any other country in the industrialized world, with the worst results, Bill. And now we're going to give these kids over to the government, what, when they're children? You heard El Sayed's comments yesterday. And then I guess, you know, then you get a government guaranteed retirement, government guaranteed health care. I guess the government guaranteed pine box, you know, to put you in a government field when you croak, because that's where they're headed. It's been tried before. Many names, forms, manifestations. It fails every time, Mr. O'Reilly.
0: But most Americans are not smart enough to understand it because the public school system has collapsed.
1: It's collapsed.
0: You're targeting, the Democratic Party is targeting people that Rush Limbaugh used to call low-informed voters. And those groups are mounting more and more and more, particularly when you have all of this money from the real progressive left, like Pritzker, $200 million, Soros, unbelievable amounts of money. And these people are who don't know, A, how the country was founded, and B, what the danger that lies ahead will be, they're susceptible to propaganda. They hear it from their friends. Their friends are dumber than they are. I see it all the time. I see it wherever I go. I ask one question to these people. They go, affordability. As soon as I hear that word, I go, isn't California a Democratic state? Top to bottom? Okay. You think California is affordable? In what area is it affordable? Can't buy a house. Okay. What do they have? $100 billion debt? Can't see a doctor. All right. If you're on the dole, try to get a doctor's appointment in L.A. if you're doing Medicaid. Try. See how long it takes you.
1: It's Medi-Cal, and it's given to free to illegal immigrants. Your state of New York is not much better, Bill.
0: No, but Hochul could lose here.
1: She's right now, it's a 4-point race.
0: Yeah.
1: And I hope and pray for all of my friends in New York. I think this might be the last shot you have to save your state with Bruce Blakeman.
0: Well, if Mandami keeps yapping, Blakeman's going to win because they've successfully, the party here in New York, Republican Party, has tied Mandami around Hochul's neck.
1: All right, Mr. O'Reilly, got to run, man. Looking forward to the new book. Let's put it this way. I read half of it in one sitting. I didn't put it down. I stayed up much later than I should have. Anyway, we'll talk to you next week, Mr. O'Reilly. Appreciate you. All right, we continue from Dallas. We're at the midterm Republican convention. Hannity tonight, 2 hours, 9 to 11 p.m. Eastern time, 8 to 10 local time.
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4: This is Lieutenant Colonel.
5: So got a pretty serious shutdown right now due to a flipped over 18-wheeler on 635 eastbound between 35E and Denton Drive, currently causing a 10 to 12 minute delay backed up beyond Luna Road. All traffic right now is being forced to exit onto 35E, but you can use the express lanes to get around this and stay on 635 instead. Looks like in Fort Worth, 35W northbound approaching Rosedale Street, still got two left lanes blocked off for an accident. That's another 10 to 12 minutes worth of delays and stop and go traffic backed up from Berry Street. With KLIF Right Now Traffic, I'm William Shotwell.
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1: 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And it's legal in all 50 states. 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

0: 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Just play the game one way. You hit a ball in the gap, run. 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
4: Fox News, I'm Tom Graham. The price of oil surpassing $100 a barrel today for the first time in almost 6 weeks after ramped up attacks between the U.S. and Iran.
5: Iran continuing to pay a heavy price for trying to target U.S. warships in the region. U.S. forces destroying 5 Iranian oil tankers, 4 of them in the Gulf of Oman, one of them near Karg Island. This was in response to Iran's attempts to target U.S. warships.
4: Fox's Steve Harrigan, New York City Mayor Zohar Mamdani, other city officials holding a ceremony today to unveil a new 9/11 memorial wall.
6: When we say never forget, it is not an empty platitude. It is an obligation to honor all that was given by the men and women of the NYPD and their fellow first responders.
4: Friday will mark 25 years since those terror attacks, and Apple unveiling their latest generation of iPhones at an event in California today. 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
7: Still got a pretty serious shutdown right now due to a flipped over 18-wheeler on 635 eastbound between 35E and Denton Drive, currently causing a 10 to 12 minute delay backed up beyond Luna Road. All traffic right now is being forced to exit onto 35E, but you can use the express lanes to get around this and stay on 635 instead. Looks like in Fort Worth, 35W northbound approaching Rosedale Street, still got 2 left lanes blocked off for an accident. That's another 10 to 12 minutes worth of delays and stop and go traffic backed up from Berry Street. With KLIF Right Now Traffic, I'm William Shotwell.
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1: All right, 25 now till the top of the hour. Broadcasting today, we are in Dallas. We're here for the Republican midterm convention, the first time Republicans have ever done this. Should be a fun night. Both President Trump, J.D. Vance will be here. President Trump will be speaking tonight. We'll carry that. It'll be on. We're doing a special broadcast, 9 to 11 p.m. Eastern, 8 to 10 local time. But I want to remind you, this Friday is the 25th anniversary, which is kind of hard to believe, of 9/11/01. America, obviously, the worst attack in our history on the homeland, and a heartbreak of terrorism at home. Look at our friends in Israel, October 7th, 2023. They endured the same heartbreak in the Holy Land. Different decades, different attacks, evil. Well, it calls itself a martyr. Each year, our friends at the IFCJ, the International Fellowship of Christians and Jews, they host what they call the Flags of Fellowship. It is a movement where thousands of churches display memorial flags to honor the 1,200 lives that are lost on October the 7th. By the way, based on their population size versus ours, that's like the equivalent of losing 40,000 Americans in a day, never mind the rape, the kidnapping, the torture, the beheading that also took place that day. On 9/11/01, we lost 2,977, many more thereafter, fighting wars and 9/11 related illnesses. Anyway, our friends at Israel, you know, they are living through very tough times as they fight for their survival. And right now they are displaying in churches all around the country have joined with them memorial flags to honor those 1,200 people that lost their lives. And these families, like American families, changed forever. But yet they're being attacked by Iran, their proxies, and you have thousands and thousands of Israelis that have, unfortunately, they've lost everything. They need food and water and shelter and clothing and medications. The IFCJ provides mobile medical clinics for the elderly. 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It's called the Flags of Fellowship, and join them. 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It's joinfof.org. That's joinfof.org today. I just, because of Linda's visceral reaction, about Abdul El Sayed, the idea that the left, I mean, it was a big controversy when Hillary Clinton said it takes a village, as I discussed earlier. For this guy to say that he wants communal responsibility over our children, with all due respect, parents are not potted plants. You bring children into the world, they're your responsibility. And, you know, Abdul El Sayed, he can have all the kids he wants. He can instill whatever nutty values that he wants in his own children. He can, you know, bring Uncle Hassan Piker, that claimed America deserved 9/11 over as often as he wants, and indoctrinate them into this radicalized thinking of theirs. The last person I want raising my kids are people like El Sayed or Pocahontas or Bernie Sanders, Grandpa Bernie, or AOC in the squad, or six gender Tallarico here in Texas. No, thank you. I think I could do fine without them, but this is what El Sayed said.
2: I'm not a socialist. I'm a scientist. I'm a doctor. But if I have one political philosophy, right, it's that I want us to build what we would build if we took seriously the idea that all of our kids were all of our kids.
1: All of our kids are all of our kids. Linda, your kids are not your kids. You have Uncle Abdul El Sayed ready to help you with your children.
3: Over my dead body, I do. Forget about it. It'd be a cold day in hell.
1: Cold day in hell for Linda. And this is, by the way, what he said, you know, claiming that what America did after 9/11 scarred millions of other people. Listen.
2: There was a before 9/11 and an after 9/11 for all of us, but especially for people like me. We have a choice about where we go from here. Thousands of refugees from our war in Afghanistan are awaiting resettlement. Already, the same voices who pounded the drums for war are fear-mongering the lives they displaced. But we owe them so much more. Our war destroyed their lives and livelihoods. Perhaps this is the opportunity to, in some small way, turn the page on an era of death, destruction, and destitution. Because even if the war is over, the stain of the war lives on. And though we lost the war, perhaps we can yet win a peace. 9/11 scarred our country in profound ways. But what we did after 9/11 scarred millions of other people. When we talk about 9/11, we often fail to center them.
1: Unbelievable mentality. No wonder his best friend in the world is Hassan Piker. All right, Chad in Texas, where we are today. Chad, how are you? Glad you called, sir. God bless Texas, and thanks for checking in.
4: Love to hear that, Sean. Welcome to Dallas. I'm bringing up something that your humbleness in you that you don't talk about on September the 10th because of what happened the next day. I'm doing it today because you're not going to want to hear it tomorrow. 25 years, nationally syndicated. You got to pinch yourself. It's like, this is real. I mean, 25 years ago, did you see yourself, man, I don't know how long this is going to be. Do you still wake up every day like, this is actually real? So this is just I haven't called in a long time. I still listen to you, but I haven't called in. I did today. So just want to thank you for everything that you do, Sean, whether it's election year or not, breaking news, the guests that you have on. I tune into your podcast as well. But this is really just a big thank you to you, all of your listeners. We love you, Sean. I mean, 25 years down, hopefully 25 more to go. And just a big thank you, Sean. I know you don't like to talk about September the 10th, 2001, because of what happened the next day. So this is just a big, you know, congratulations and thank you for everything that you've done, do, and will still do.
1: I get very uncomfortable. I'm not very good at taking a compliment. I'm just not, but I'm very grateful.
4: Yeah.
1: The thankfulness really is on my part. And you are right. We never mention on September 10th, the anniversary of this program going into syndication. And there's a reason, because I know what happened the next day. It just doesn't seem appropriate to me. It seems self-centered and narcissistic to me. It seems like I can't bifurcate one day from the other, if that makes sense. But do I have a deep sense of gratitude and thanks beyond which I could probably even express to all of you in this audience? And you've been with me all these years and you stick by me. I mean, I can't do this job without all of you and your support. I can't be on TV without all of you and your support. The podcast, you know, I'm trying to do that differently than the way other people do it. And so far, it's been out of the box, a much bigger success than anybody ever thought. And I'm so grateful to everybody for it. The answer to your question is I never thought I would survive in radio. I never saw TV on the horizon and always believed I was doing my last show. And there's a part of me in the back of my head that actually still thinks that way. And I can't explain why. Maybe it's just, I don't know, talent insecurity. I don't know. But it drives me to try to be better and better and better and better. You know, I read comments about me in the last week that were critical of me, and I took it to heart, some of it. And I said, okay, I think maybe I can improve in that area. I won't go into the details of what it was, but I'm, you know, I always want to be the best I can be. But really, the gratitude is on my part because when I started in 1987 and first got behind a microphone, trust me, if you think I thought I'd ever be successful, you don't know what was going through my head. I was scared to death on that first show, but I knew I just wanted to, that's all I wanted to do. And so when you find something that I never thought I'd get paid doing it. Did it for free in the beginning, got paid $19,000 a year, my first paid gig. And I was so happy just to be able to do it. And I'm happy to be able to do it today. And you make that happen. So really the gratitude comes from me. You're right. I don't want to, it's just not right to celebrate that anniversary. Just not. But I'd be negligent if I didn't express my appreciation to each and every one of you. I think I have been living an undeserved life. And for those that hate me, they would agree. It's an undeserved life. You don't deserve to be on the air. And people have tried a lot over the course of my career to get me off the air. But I'm grateful to all of you that have shown me that kind of support. It is more meaningful than I can express. Thank you. All right, quick break. Right back to our busy phones. It's toll-free. It's 800-941-SHAWN. As we continue, we are in beautiful Dallas, Texas for the Republican midterm convention. 2 hours of coverage tonight on Hannity. Set your DVR, 9 to 11 Eastern, 8 to 10 local. 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
5: Still got that shutdown right now for an overturned semi-tractor trailer on 635 eastbound between 35E and Denton Drive, causing a 6 to 8 minute delay. Stop traffic is backed up to Luna Road. Looks like all traffic right now must exit on 35E, but you can also use the express lanes to get around this as well. As you make your way on 35E on northbound approaching Danieldale, expect a 25 minute delay for an accident blocking two right lanes and some stop-and-go traffic backed up all the way to Wintergreen Road. With KLIF Right Now Traffic, I'm William Shotwell.
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8: All right, from Dallas for the Republican National Midterm Convention, it's the Sean Hannity Show. Back to our busy phones. Dennis, Long Island, New York. What's up, Dennis? Where in Long Island are you, sir? Please, New Yorkers, Bruce Blakeman has a shot. He's within four. He's within striking distance. Please help Bruce Blakeman.
9: Oh, absolutely. No doubt. No doubt. No doubt. Sean, I've been listening for feels like decades, too. In fact, you and I shared coffee and conversation at the ice rink our kids played ice hockey in a long, long time ago.
8: Oh, so probably Iceworks and Syosset.
9: That one, but you did Superior, too.
8: Yes, I did. You know, in the beginning, my son was a hockey player. He later changed sports, but he broke his leg skiing with me one year.
9: You had black hair, then I had blonde, but those days are over.
8: I still got some black left. It's just not all black.
9: Oh, yeah, and I got none. It's all white. All right. Anyway, Sean, I like the idea of you reminding everybody what's at stake for the midterms. And I think it needs to be hammered home all the time. And the RNC isn't doing such a great job of it. But what I'm really concerned about is the amount of vote. They have to. Too big to rig. It's got to come out of their mouths every day. More, you know, this whole 3 days, it's got to come out. We got to get the amount of people that came out for the president to come out in the midterm. And I think they're missing that. And it should be a big priority of what's going on, especially the next 3 days. And from right from now until it's time to vote, people got to get out to vote. That's the one thing that will beat us the most if they don't. It's simple as that. I don't think we're hearing enough of it from the president or his administration or the RNC.
8: And the kickoff to the campaign starts this week. So that's why we're in Dallas. And people, you know, tend to get back to their normal schedules. Kids get back to school. I know some people in other parts of the country, their kids already started in school in August. But, you know, for the rest of the country, they're going back to school this week or next. And with that comes the regular routine comes back. People get back to their normal lives. People will dial into the news a little bit more. It's normal to have slow summer news periods. People need a break. They're on vacation. They're traveling, so on and so forth. But I will say this, and it's a combination of the discussion I had with O'Reilly earlier and a conversation I had last week with our own Linda, you know, and that is if what O'Reilly is saying, I agree with. If you vote for any Democrat, you are voting for an ideology and you're voting for somebody that will go along with the radicalized crowd. There's not going to be many elected Democrats that will join John Fetterman. It won't happen. We have 250 elected DSA members since 2019, 40 plus more on the ballot this year. So you are voting for that philosophy, whatever way they're told and pressured, they're going to vote. So it's like you're voting for Abdul El Sayed. If you vote for any Democratic senator, let me make it that plain, or Tallarico, or Troy Jackson in Maine, it's like you're voting for any Democrat. And the Linda part of it is, you know, she thinks we have a uniparty. And I'm like, no, because there's not one Republican that's supporting any DSA policies. I'm not, and there's a lot of Republicans that I wish were stronger. I really do. I'll give you the last word.
9: I still think that it needs to be a priority to get the vote out. We have to make it a priority. And I do have, so you know, if Linda's here, I have a trick for the swear words.
10: A trick? Oh, yeah. What is your trick?
9: So, Linda, back in the day, I was a local elected official. So you'd have to, you know, give policy speeches or do events, you know, shake hands, kiss babies, that type of thing.
10: Okay.
9: There was a person in my community who came to me, always wanted me to run for stuff. And she said to me, listen, do me a favor. When you are about to drop the F-bomb, I want you to change it to flippin'. And I laughed. She laughed. But I did it. And I'm telling you, Linda, after a while of just saying flippin' every time I wanted to drop an F-bomb, it worked. And
10: okay.
9: Decades later, I still say flippin' and not drop the F-bomb.
8: Hey, Dennis, she is backsliding and incorrigible.
9: No way. She's the reason.
8: And the worst part of the whole story is she gave up. And instead of even trying to conquer this and give it up for
10: Oh, for my Lent, God, would Jesus. You look at that? We're out of time. Time for commercial.
8: Oh. All right, Dennis. We appreciate you, man. Thank you.
9: Yeah, bye.
8: Have a great day. 800-941-SHAWN as we continue from Dallas. Tonight, 9 to 11, Hannity, 2 hours on this special Republican midterm convention. 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
7: Sarah, Fox News. Republicans holding a midterm convention.
8: America. Styled after the presidential nominating conventions, this new Republican midterm event is a rally for not just the president, but also House and Senate nominees the president is backing to hold his congressional majorities. RNC Chair Joe Gruter says the Trump agenda is on the line.
9: And if Democrats take even one chamber of Congress, the agenda stops. We're sure as hell not going to let that happen.
8: President Trump speaks tonight and tomorrow.
7: Fox's Evan Brown at the convention. Democrats are in Dallas, too, with Illinois Governor J.B. Pritzker calling the midterm convention bizarre. And he says it can't paper over the fact that Republicans have done nothing to earn your vote. Pritzker is considered a possible presidential contender in 2028. Opponents of redistricting in Missouri have appealed to the U.S. Supreme Court after an appeals court let stand a new congressional map backed by President Trump. This latest legal action coming shortly before ballots are to be mailed out in the midterm elections. President Trump promising fuel costs will drop after the midterm.
10: Right after the election, oil prices are going to be tumbling downward. They're going to be tumbling down, and we'll get them down, I think, for gasoline. We'll get them below $2 a gallon.
7: The reason, he says, is Iran all but defeated, and he says the U.S. has control of the Strait of Hormuz. The president made the comments before heading to the midterm convention. Meanwhile, AAA says the price for a gallon of regular gasoline went up 7 cents overnight to $4.22 a gallon, more than a dollar more than it was at this time last year. Stocks fell as the price of crude oil topped $100 a barrel again. The Dow lost 405, the NASDAQ off 168, the S&P minus 37. 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
11: When it comes to supplements, two things matter most: that it works and you can trust it. 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Rather than just tell you about Relief Factor, we'll let our customers do it. 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
15: I'm Mike Trainer. President Trump will headline the midterm Republican convention that begins today in Dallas. KLIF's Clayton Neville has more.
16: During the two-day event, President Trump expected to speak both nights. Vice President J.D. Vance, also Treasury Secretary Scott Bessent, Attorney General Todd Blanch, and Donald Trump Jr., among the 100-plus speakers, plan to take the stage. Not all candidates on the ballot in November are planning to go to the convention, though. Iowa Congressman Zach Nunn plans to campaign in his home district. And Maine Senator Susan Collins and Texas Senator John Cornyn won't be in attendance either. Cornyn lost to Paxton in a recent Senate runoff.
15: Streets surrounding the American Airlines Center in Dallas are also closed. Gas prices continue to rise, with diesel fuel up more than $2 from the year ago. Fuel expert Rand Taylor says it's unlike anything he's ever seen before.
17: That kind of jump of the 40% or so that we're looking at, that's a major, major uptick.
15: Today's national average for a gallon of diesel is $5.94, up 26 cents since last week. A North Texas daycare worker faces child endangerment charges.

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1: Your 570 KLIF forecast today, sunny and hot with a high near 101, heat index 106. Tonight, clear with a low around 80. Tomorrow, sunny and hot with isolated showers and thunderstorms, high near 100, heat index 105. 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
1: 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It's the first time they have ever done this. In a moment, we'll be joined by our friend and former Speaker of the House, one of the great, brilliant, you know, conservative minds of all time, Newt Gingrich. He has put together a series, a five-part series of podcasts. We have them linked on our social media. We have it on Hannity.com. I strongly urge everyone to not only listen, but then you can take a lot of that information and pass it on to your friends, your family, your neighbors, your coworkers, and strangers you run into. I'll give you one example. And for example, in episode 3, it's a 5-part series. How to Win 2026 is the series. Newt Gingrich tackles the two hardest arguments in the entire campaign, and that is the economy and Iran. It's always an honor, a privilege, and a pleasure to have back former Speaker of the House, Newt Gingrich. This series is going pretty viral, and people are paying attention to it. I hope the Republicans that are engaging in these campaigns actually take the time to watch it.
2: Well, as I've been going around here, like you, in Dallas, the number of candidates who come up to me and say that they're using it in their campaigns, they're sharing it with all their campaign volunteers, it's clearly having an impact, and that's why I did it. I mean, we did prove in 1994 with the contract with America, and then in 96 when we became the first reelected majority since 1928, we had some sense of what works. And I put all of that together in these five podcasts because I think we're in the most important off-year election in modern times, certainly in over a century. And I think it's going to come down to, can we win the argument that they are just absolutely, totally unacceptable? And can we convince people that, in fact, they have to go out, they have to turn out to vote, they have to block these big government socialists from seizing power, and they have to give the country a chance to keep moving forward?
1: Look, I had Bill O'Reilly on. I thought he made a very insightful argument. If you vote for any Democrat, you're really voting for one ideology and that entire DSA agenda, because that's what now dominates the party. With the exception of John Fetterman, there's no elected Democrat that has had the moral strength, clarity, and courage to take on this radicalism. If anything, they cower and bow at the altar of the leaders of this movement. And they've gotten more emboldened. They've gained more power in the process. And, you know, most of us were not paying as close attention as we should have.

0: Since 2019, there's been 250 of them elected. We have over 40 more on the ballot this year alone. They will vote as one block. They will vote the way the DSA mandates that they vote. And that's just a fact. And I think anyone that wants to take issue with that, I'll let them call in. But I'm just telling you, if vote for any Democrats, like voting for El Sayed, Tallarico, Troy Jackson, and the squad, and AOC, and Pocahontas, and Grandpa Bernie.
1: So look, I mean, it's a pretty simple story. There are no moderate Democrats. The very first vote to organize the Senate or to organize the House will be on the Democratic side, a vote to empower the most radical anti-American ideology ever to be on the ballot in American history. And that's when I put together the other day at Gingrich360.com and a newsletter I did that's available for free, 20 questions for Democratic candidates. And the 20 questions just come straight out of the platform of the Democratic Socialist Party. And when you read these questions and you realize how basically they want to replace America, it's the most anti-American movement inside the U.S. that we've ever seen. And they're very clear that they do not like the United States. They do not like our government. They don't like our culture. And they want to change all of it. And they want to use the power of government to change it.
0: You see, when AOC came out and made that infamous remark on one of the Sunday shows, when asked about the agenda. Now, there's a printed agenda on the DSA website. And on the website, it says eliminate the Senate. We would no longer, as citizens, be able to pick the president. They're saying one by one, James Clyburn, the latest to join the chorus of people saying it, they want to pack the courts. They want open borders. As a matter of fact, they want to abolish borders, amnesty for illegals, end all deportations, abolish ICE, defund the Department of War. Then, of course, eliminate cash bail. Abolish prisons, police. They want public ownership of most corporations. Then they want their cradle to grave new Green Deal, which would even, you know, if Mamdani had his way, would even include date night baby government babysitters for your kids, as well as government healthy food, government jobs, government guaranteed salaries, and a government guaranteed pine box for when you croak. And then you could be buried in government land on top of like 50 other people. I have no idea how they'll do it. So that's what they're saying. Now, when AOC said, no, that was woke 1.0 crazy, we didn't mean that. I took that and interpreted that to mean we're just going to lie, but our agenda is not going to change. And I'm predicting that what they have on this website is eventually going to be taken down. But I don't think their hearts are changing or their values or views are going to change.
1: Well, look, if somebody comes along and in every aspect of their campaign, they're for higher taxes, more borrowing, bigger government, more bureaucrats. Remember, when they say something's going to be free, that means somebody's going to pay for it because it's not free. None of these things are free. But I think they're colliding with the reality that it's kind of like crawling out from under a rock. When you see what they have said, it's so horrifying that a lot of their candidates, I think, are just simply going to fall apart as people look at what they say. So what they're counting on is they want the American people to develop amnesia and forget everything they ever said before this week. I think they're going to find that it's impossible. I mean, in the modern era, we have all this stuff on videotape. You know, we're not asking you to believe us. We're asking you to believe them. And just look at what they've said and what they believe.
0: So deep in your heart, knowing you as many years as I have, and you're going to be a guest on my podcast soon, and when you are, I'm going to get your version of how we first met. But we met in a Holiday Inn hotel room, because I was broadcasting, which was almost impossible to do because of the inferior technology at the time. And somehow we got the show on the air, and that's where we met, and a relationship developed from there. And, and I'm very honored that you gave me a front row seat to history when I got to MC the night you became speaker and watched the whole plan develop. I guess my question for you is, how do we get the turnout level that would be the equivalent of a presidential election year? Because, look, history is history. Historical trends are real. And that is the party in power tends to lose seats in midterms. And I think we can defy history and defy the odds this year, because there's never been a moment that I can think of where one party has gone this off the rails.
1: Look, I mean, I think the key message is pretty simple. This is a matter of patriotism. If you love America, you have to vote, because every American who fails to vote is creating an opportunity for people who clearly hate America. And so it's got to begin to be a patriotic duty that everybody who salutes the flag, everybody who says the Pledge of Allegiance, everybody who believes that America is truly an exceptional country, that they simply have to go vote. I tell every group I'm with, contact everybody you know in the whole country. Your email list, your Christmas card list, your relatives, and make sure that all of them vote. Because frankly, if everyone votes, we're going to win by a big margin. And of course, if you look at places where the crazy wing of the Democratic Party has been winning, it's with very, very low turnouts. It's places where people have given up on the political process and just refused to come out and vote. And that's where these hardened folks have done, you know, really well, in places like New York City. But I think anybody who stays home is a vote for the hard left. And we have to make that clear, that to fail to vote is to allow these people to take over your country and change it in profound, fundamental ways.
0: 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More with former Speaker of the House, Newt Gingrich. He has a series of 5 podcasts. We've linked them to Hannity.com in terms of how Republicans can shock the world and win this midterm and defy historical trends. More with Newt on the other side. Your call's coming up, 800-941-SHAWN. As we continue, we're in Dallas, Texas for the first ever Republican midterm convention. We'll continue.
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0: 570 KLIF and 96.3 FM HD2. All right, I have a question for you. Why are global central banks buying physical gold right now? According to recent reports, central banks around the world have been steadily buying physical gold to reduce their reliance on paper dollars. 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And that means heroes like U.S. Army Sergeant William Bernard McKenna. Motivated by the tragedy of 9/11, he enlisted. He served 2 tours of duty in Iraq, where he was exposed daily to toxic chemicals from those burn pits. Now, less than a year after returning from his final tour, he lost his life to T-cell lymphoma. He left behind his devoted wife, Dina, their 2 daughters. Now, his wife, Dina, continues to fight tirelessly for veterans exposed to burn pits. Now, the Tunnel to Towers Foundation honored William's memory and his family's sacrifice. 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
3: Still got a shutdown for an accident with a semi turned over right now. Eastbound approaching 35E and Denton Drive. It's a 15 to 20 minute delay backed up all the way to the Bush Turnpike now. All traffic currently exiting onto 35E to go southbound. It looks like you can use the express lanes to get around this instead. As you make your way off in D&T southbound, the connector ramp to the Bush Turnpike has an accident blocking the left lane. Right shoulder in Balch Springs on 175 eastbound approaching 635 and I-20. With KLIF Right Now Traffic, I'm William Shotwell.
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0: All right, we continue with Newt Gingrich, and he's laying out a plan for Republicans to shock the world in this midterm. When I went up to, it was election day, and I had moved from Huntsville, Alabama, in 1992, and watched the entire evolution of the contract with America, predicated on renewing American civilization. And it was election day, 1994, and it was at the Cobb Galleria, and I was emceeing your event that night. And I had a moment where I saw you and I asked you, how's this going to turn out tonight? And I remember you told me the exact number of seats that you believed that you were going to win, and for the first time in 40 years, Republicans would take back power. You nailed it. It was, I believe, 54, if my memory serves me well. And you won 54 seats that night, and Republicans had been a permanent minority up to that point. How do we treat this? What lessons can we learn from your experience and take into this coming midterm?
1: Well, of course, Sean, that is exactly why I did those five podcasts that people can get on your website, or they can get by going to
0: Gingrich360. Yeah.
1: .net. But here's the key lesson. If you win the argument, you know, I lived through this. I watched George H.W. Bush go from 19 points down in May to winning by 8 in November. It's a swing of every fourth American. I watched Ronald Reagan beat Vice President Mondale, so the Mondale carried one state. I watched Nixon beat McGovern, so he carried one state. I watched Trump come from behind when nobody thought he could in 16. And you can tell that, by the way. I always tell people, yeah, go to YouTube and pull up election night coverage from 2016, and you'll see the left, all of these left-wing reporters disintegrating as it sinks in during the evening.
0: By the way, we can shock the world, and that's what you're saying. And if everybody listening treats this year, this election year, like it's the most important election in your life, and it is in many ways, because they want to fundamentally just completely change the country for the worst. It can happen. And, you know, Fox News projects that Republicans will pick up a majority in the House and increase their majority in the Senate. It can happen, but it's going to take everybody doing their part. I could talk to you all day. Looking forward to having you. You're coming up on a episode of my podcast. We're going to go into great, great detail during that podcast. And then I'll tell everybody where they can just, you know, watch the, you know, abbreviated version of your five podcasts, because we're going to get into all of this.
1: This has to be considered a patriotic election, not a political election.
0: 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We have Newt's five podcasts. You can link to Hannity.com, all my social media. We'll take a quick break. We'll come back on the other side. We'll get to more of your calls coming up. We are in Dallas for the first ever Republican midterm convention. Donald Trump speaking tonight in my hour. He is going to be the featured speaker tonight. And he's arrived. He's on the ground in Dallas as we speak. Anyway, full coverage, 9 to 11 tonight on the Fox News Channel, Eastern, 8 to 10 local. 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
18: Fox News, I'm Tom Graham. Republicans rallying in Texas for a midterm convention, attempting to highlight the party's accomplishments. Texas Congresswoman Monica Dela Cruz telling the Dallas crowd,
19: "Working with President Trump, we ended the border crisis. We cut your taxes and we turned a socialist nightmare back into the American dream."
18: Democrats arguing they are poised to take over the Senate and House this November. Apple unveiling its new products along with its new leader, Fox's Hillary Barsky.
20: The big reveal, the iPhone Duo. Its first ever foldable phone, which will cost around $2,000 and hit stores on October the 23rd. Apple also introducing the iPhone 18 Pro and iPhone 18 Pro Max.
18: The company's new CEO, John Ternus, introducing the latest lineup. 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
3: Still got a 15 to 20 minute delay on 635 eastbound between 35E and Denton Drive due to a complete shutdown for an accident involving an overturned semi-tractor trailer. Stop-go traffic is going to be back to follow by the Bush Turnpike. All traffic currently is exiting onto southbound 35E. It looks like you can use the express lanes to get around this, but that's still going to cause a little bit of a problem. Traffic is only getting by in the right shoulder in Balch Springs on 175 eastbound approaching 635 and I-20. With KLIF Right Now Traffic, I'm William Shotwell.
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2: All right, 25 now till the top of the hour. Toll free, our number is 800-941-SEAN if you want to be a part of the program. We are in Dallas, God bless Texas, the great state of Texas, and we are broadcasting at what is the first ever Republican midterm convention. President Trump's on the ground. He will be speaking tonight. Immediately after he speaks, again, we'll be on from 9 to 11 Eastern, 8 to 10 local time. And I'll have Vice President J.D. Vance on the program. Hope you can tune in. Set your DVR. 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
2: All right. So a reminder that last week, Linda and myself, we had a bet. Would you care to remind the audience what the bet was?
4: I don't know why I would take that victory lap from you. That seems unfair.
2: Okay, fake news. You are not telling the truth.
4: I'm telling the truth. That's me letting you have your victory lap.
2: Okay, but the reality is I said to you it's going to be a hung jury.
4: And you're right. And what did I say?
2: No way, boss.
4: I said no way. Do you know why? Because for a brief moment, I had a lapse in judgment, and I believed that there was a subset of people in the state of Massachusetts and all that is holy that had the wherewithal to put a child murderer in prison. I know. I lost my mind. It'll never happen again. I promise you that.
2: Okay. And what was I telling you about the jury pool in the state of Massachusetts that doesn't have a
4: you
2: single
4: told me. They're nuts.
2: Member
4: it's not
2: of Congress
4: happen.
2: That's a Republican, not a single senator that's a Republican, and they have a governor that just signed into law an abortion bill that allows abortion up to the moment of birth. What did I tell you about that state?
4: Hey, you told me they're nuts. I got it. I had a momentary lapse of judgment. I believed in the spirit of goodness in people that they would look at an 8-month-old baby and say, yeah, that's too far. All right. But I was wrong.
2: Okay. So now, last night, I showed both Blair and Linda a picture of the Dallas Morning News. And it has Abbott versus Newsom. And when I saw it, I said, oh, this is the perfect opportunity. I said, I don't have access to my social media accounts. So I said, guys, can you put up on social media a cover of the Dallas Morning News, Abbott versus Newsom? And then I challenged both of them for what would be red state, blue state debate 2.0. And I predicted that Gavin would say no. And I know that I'm going to end up being right. I think Gavin is a spineless, gutless coward, and he won't do it. I mean, he threw in the white flag of surrender. You know, when the debate with Ron DeSantis was wrapping up, and I'd gone 6 minutes over, and I wanted to keep my word. And I said, guys, we already went over. It's time, you know, I made you a promise we'd stop. Gavin says, oh, we're just getting started. I'd love to keep going. I said, would you like to continue? Because I have time. We can continue. And he said, absolutely. I asked Governor DeSantis, would you like to continue? He said, absolutely. I said, great. Quick break. Right back. We'll continue. Right here on the Fox News Channel. Red versus blue. The great state debate. The second we went to black, Gavin Newsom and his quote-unquote team, they came charging out of a green room where apparently they had been telling members of my staff all throughout the debate that they were going to walk in and drag him off the stage during the middle of it. And they threw in the white flag of surrender. And Gavin then was pulled out of the room and didn't continue the debate. So if he wants to be president, I think you got to stand up to your own staff. I mean, I have no problem standing up to my staff, Linda, when, you know, I think that maybe they cross a line. It doesn't happen very often. Occasionally, little things come up, and I happen to be a really good boss and very nice and kind to everybody. Am I not?
4: I'm sorry, you broke up on me. What were you saying? I apologize. Uh-huh.
2: You think you're funny? Yeah, I broke up on you.
4: I know I'm right, funny. So, I'm hilarious.
2: So you said to me last night, I'm wrong.
4: No, listen, I admit it. In this case, you are 100% right. You have a beautiful $100 gift coming your way tomorrow. I hope you enjoy it. I think it's perfect for you.
2: How are you going to get me $100? How are you pulling that off?
4: I'm not getting you $100. I'm getting you something of the value of $100.
2: Okay. You don't have, first of all, I told you I didn't want your money. Number one.
4: Uh huh. That's right. Says, that's why I'm not giving you money. I'm giving you something equal to it.
2: What's your Venmo account? I'm like, I don't have a Venmo account.
4: That's a normal request, by the way. Venmo is used by millions of people.
2: I don't use Venmo. It is. I carry cash the old fashioned way. I probably shouldn't tell the whole world like I just did, but I do. All right. So, and then you said, no, Gavin's going to go to this. He'll do it.
4: I do. I think he needs, listen. First of all, I think, you know, the bromance may be able to be rekindled. You know, I think that wifey got in the middle, but there's a chance.
2: I have not shared publicly the last text that Gavin sent. It was three words. The last word was Sean. I'll only give that as a clue.
4: Thank you, Sean.
2: No, it was a little more street than that, but you're not even close, to be very blunt.
4: You know what it is, Sean.
2: I told you. Kinda. You're getting a little closer.
4: Listen, sometimes, you know, in relationships, you have a heated moment. I'm sure he regrets the language and the vernacular he chose.
2: If he regretted it, he would have written me an apology.
4: Oh, sometimes it's hard to say. Maybe you give him the olive branch.
2: I did give him the olive branch. I said, that's not very nice, Gavin. I said, that is not very kind. All right, back to our phones. 800-941-SEAN if you want to be a part of the program. All right, Andrew in New Jersey. What's up, Andrew? How are you, sir? Glad you called. Welcome to beautiful Dallas. Welcome to Texas. God bless Texas.
5: God bless Texas. God bless America.
2: Amen.
5: Sean, I thought you guys missed a big opportunity on Telerico. When a couple of weeks ago you had a friend of yours on, Chris something, and he stated about Telerico saying, let's put a welcome mat on our border. And then lock your doors. So what is Telerico trying to say? That the people that they're going to let into America, we have to worry about locking our doors?
2: All I can say is, I got another Telefrico cut. You want to hear the latest one where he says God, Yahweh, Allah all lead to the same divine truth? Here's what he said.
6: I've gotten the chance to speak at some of our local mosques, and I find such wisdom and comfort and inspiration from faith traditions all over the world. And I find that they're all kind of a equal pathways to truth. You know, that's how I think, you know, I always think of all of the world's faith traditions as like a circle with, you know, that divine mystery of the universe in the middle. And we all have different names for that mystery, right? Whether it's God or Yahweh or Allah or Nirvana, the Great Spirit, whatever you call it, this is all, you know, different pathways to the same kind of fundamental truth of reality. So yeah, it's something it's how I try to stay grounded and stay rooted.
2: Well, okay. I have asked in interviews with many imams over the years, why does the Quran have in it the words, take neither Christians nor Jews for your friends? I don't know how he reconciles that with his interpretation. God is non-binary, according to James Tallarico. There are six genders, according to Tallarico. You know, Tallarico thinks that, you know, all trans people, including biological men, need access to abortion. I didn't know a biological man could get pregnant. I didn't know he had a uterus. You know, little do I know, I have to go back to school. I have to take more biology classes. I don't know. We're dealing with crazy here. By the way, speaking of crazy, let's go back to California. Listen to this. Dr. Butch Ware, UCSB professor, telling a Marxism conference to be ready for war in the streets.
7: Y'all ain't dreamed big enough yet. And also, some of these clickety-clack revolutionaries have never been in a gunfight, but some of us that grew up in the hood know what guns are like. Outkast said it best, ranting and raving about gas. They made them gas. They got some that'll blow out our backs. You are ready for a war in the streets? No, you ain't. Y'all ain't nowhere near ready for a war in the streets. You better get ready for both kinds of war. And if you stay ready, you ain't got to get ready.
2: Get ready for a war in the streets. Gavin Newsom's Communist Utopia, California. Here's Gavin on with Don Lemon on his podcast, bragging about California giving universal health care regardless of immigration status. In other words, not only do people not get punished for not respecting our laws and our borders and our sovereignty in California, no wonder they're going bankrupt, even though they have the highest income taxes, sales taxes, gas taxes, and the worst government services, but they're going bankrupt because all the very high illegal immigrant population there is getting free health care courtesy of California taxpayers. Listen.
8: So what they will say on Fox News is, why is Gavin Newsom out here in South Carolina? His state is in shambles, and he's not serving the people of South Carolina.
9: Well, I mean,
8: serving the people of California, excuse me.
9: Yeah, I think they deserve more than a $7.25 minimum wage here. I think they deserve more than a governor who refuses to expand Medicaid. We not only expanded Medicaid, but we've only state in America providing universal health care regardless of pre-existing condition, ability to pay, and your immigration status. I know how offensive that is to people, and I get how controversial that is. We delivered that.
2: We delivered that. And if you want more of that, vote for any Democrat because they're all the same. All right, let's get to our busy telephones, 800-941-SHAWN, if you want to be a part of the program. Bill in Arizona, what's up, Bill? How are you?
10: Hello, Sean. How are you?
2: I'm good. How are you?
10: I'm perfect. Thank you for so much for taking my call. I'm completely honored and humbled to be talking to a great American.
2: Well, I'm honored you called, sir, and thank you for joining us.
10: Well, I just have a couple of memories that always come around this time of year with the anniversary of 9/11. And the first one is the evening of 9/11, less than 12 hours after the attacks, after they were allowed to go back to the Capitol, when we had Congress that came out on the Capitol steps and lined up and sang, God Bless America. Now, if that's not unity, I don't know what is. And I don't know why they can't become unified again.
2: It's not going to happen with this radicalized leftist Marxist movement that now dominates their party.
10: AOC knows it because she was only 11 years old when that happened.
2: Yeah, and I think that, you know, we've got to just face the reality. You are voting for in whoever you would vote for that is a Democrat. You are voting for the movement. That's what you've got to take away from this election. Maybe you don't like the Republican that represents you. Maybe that Republican is a weak Republican. That's all possible. Maybe it's, but does that Republican support any of the DSA agenda? I'll take that over the lunatics that would fundamentally shred our Constitution and alter America and make it unrecognizable. That makes this the biggest choice election in our lifetime. Appreciate the call, my friend. 800-941-SEAN. We are in Dallas for the first ever Republican midterm convention. Don't forget Hannity, 9 to 11 Eastern tonight. President Trump will speak. Vice President Vance on with me right after. We've got a great lineup of guests. 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

right, that's going to wrap things up for today. Let Not Your Heart Be Troubled, a special two-hour edition of Hannity tonight, 9 to 11 Eastern, and that would be 8 to 10 Central Time, where we are here in Dallas for the first ever Republican midterm convention. We are loaded up for the 2 hours. We got Vice President Vance, Ted Cruz, Caroline Leavitt. We've got Brett and Martha. We've got Newt Gingrich. Also, John Thune will join us. Mike Lawler, Representative Ana Paula Luna, and so much more. Set your DVR. 2 hours tonight, 9 to 11 Eastern. Fox News. We'll see you tonight from Dallas. Back here in Dallas tomorrow for day two. Thank you for making this show possible.

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10: Rallying Republicans in Dallas. I'm Lisa Lacerra, Fox News. The first ever Republican midterm convention underway.
11: Republicans have come together for a convention dedicated to one mission: defying history. We didn't come to Dallas to talk about winning. We came here to do it.
10: Party Chair Joe Cruder's Wisconsin Congressman Derek Van Orden.
12: Democrats spent months demonizing the tax cuts we delivered. And now that millions of dollars are returning back home to rural communities, they're rushing to take credit for one of the largest investments.
10: Not all Republicans up for re-election are there, with President Trump saying he wants the focus to be on those in vulnerable races. The president set to address the crowd in a couple hours and again tomorrow night. Colorado Congressman Jason Crow, among the Democrats who traveled to Dallas, saying President Trump is not making the convention about Americans or the midterms. He told the Associated Press he's making it about himself. Secretary of State Marco Rubio, now in Ecuador, meeting with President Daniel Noboa and telling reporters the Trump administration is now focused on working with allied countries, aligning with their laws, but said the U.S. military will still blow up drug trafficking ships if need be. This coming after meeting with the new leader of Colombia.
13: Colombia has a new right-wing president, and the Trump administration is ready to restore cooperation. Secretary of State Marco Rubio meeting President Abelardo de la Espriella in the city of Barranquilla says he hopes the two countries can rebuild their relationship. President de la Espriella believes they can work on bulletproofing the hemisphere against drug trafficking. He'd like American support with drones, radar, and anti-money laundering tools.
10: Fox's Jonathan Savage. Rubio next heads to Peru for talks with its new leader. 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
18: Let's go ahead and continue right now on 635 eastbound between 35E and Denton Drive, where we have the story of the day, completely shutting down everything due to an accident involving an 18-wheeler that flipped over. It's been hanging out for several hours now. It's a 20 to 25 minute delay. Stop traffic is backed up all the way to the Bush Turnpike right now. Traffic is currently exiting onto 35E to get around this, but some people are able to use the express lanes to get around it as well, so that might be an option for you if you're stuck in this. With KLIF Right Now Traffic, I'm William Shotwell.
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1: All right, thank you, Scott, Sean, and thanks to all of you for being with us. 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We are in beautiful Dallas, Texas for the very first Republican midterm election convention. We're here for an important reason, and we're going to be broadcasting. We have a lot on our plate and excited to be here. The people of Texas are great. God bless Texas. The hotel we're in is packed with MAGA normal people, which is very nice. You know, it's nothing like New York. That would not have been a good site selection, in my humble opinion, for the Republican midterm convention. Looking forward to going over and seeing everybody tonight. And we're doing 2 hours on Hannity, 9 Eastern, 9 to 11. The president will be speaking during that hour. And as soon as the president is finished giving his speech, Vice President Vance will be with us. We've got a great lineup of guests that will all be on set with us, which is a lot of fun. So anyway, looking forward, great to be in Texas. God bless Texas and God bless the people of Texas. I'll get into this later there. You know, I landed and first thing I see is a copy of the Dallas Morning News, and on it, it's about Gavin Newsom versus Greg Abbott. And immediately I contact my team and I'm like, can you please put this up on X? Because I have no access to my social media accounts. My team does not trust me to have such privileged information. I did become a little bit of a Twitter freak addict for a while, and I'd be up till 3 and 4 in the morning having massive Twitter fights at the time, now X fights, back then with Jimmy Kimmel and Alec Baldwin. Who else did I fight late into the night? There are a lot of people I have these classic fights with. It would start trending. Huge fight. Became very bizarre. All right, lot to get to. And we're now 55 days before the single most important election of my life. I spent a lot of time thinking about this, and O'Reilly actually has a new book coming out, What's at Stake in This Election. And the premise of it is, and he'll explain it in the top of the next hour, and I don't want to steal his thunder, but it's basically what we've been saying. There's not a single Democrat on the ballot that is not going to be in line with the squad. If you're voting for Sherrod Brown in Ohio, as an example, you know, I don't know why the polls are close in Ohio, even though I know I'm the one telling you don't pay attention to any polls. Commit yourself in your heart, mind, and soul that this is the most important midterm in your life. Because what you need to realize is so far out of elected Democrats has only been one that has been willing to take on the extremism, radicalism, statism, socialism, communist takeover of the Democratic Party. And this madness of people like Abdul El-Sayed and James Talafrico and, you know, this idiot Troy Jackson and every other candidate that they've got running around the country. If you vote for any of them, you might, if you're in Texas and you vote for Talarico, or let's say you're in Iowa and you don't vote Republican, you basically are giving a vote to Talarico and to El-Sayed and to Pocahontas and Grandpa Bernie and the squad and AOC, because they control the party. So it's, you got to understand, it is a collective effort that they've all signed on to, although they don't want to express it publicly. That's why you see them starting to distance themselves from the very

0: agenda that remains on the DSA website. Now, I'm speaking out of both sides of my mouth. If you want to call me out on it, fair. I've been saying don't pay attention to the polls. However, I can't help myself. I'm a political addict. It's like, you remember Richard Pryor once described being addicted to crack cocaine as like, I put the crack pipe down. I said, I wouldn't touch it for 10 minutes. And a minute later, I'm holding the crack pipe and I'm back using it again. You know, I say don't listen to the polls. Now I'm quoting a poll. I mean, I'm an idiot. But so you have every right to call me that. But there is a poll showing, and it is hopeful to me, that Bruce Blakeman, I think Bruce Blakeman is the last great hope for New York, the state of New York. He has now closed the gap on incumbent Governor Kathy Hochul, who desperately has been bowing at the altar, desperately needs Mamdani's help and the squad's help. Mamdani turns on Hochul, is game over for Hochul. So she's got to appease him and give in to his every financial demand, which she has been doing, you know, regularly. And the state of New York is going bankrupt, just like the state of California is going bankrupt. And it's inevitable all of that will happen. But this is now, right now we have Hochul leading the current Nassau County executive. I know him personally. He's a wonderful human being. He is a public servant. His name is Bruce Blakeman. He's been on this program. He's been on TV. We'll have him back. But he's the Nassau County executive. That was the very county that I myself lived in when I lived in Long Island in New York, which I left 3 years ago. And anyway, it's now 49.6 to 45.7. It's a 4-point race here. I mean, he's got less than a 4-point race. That is within the margin of error. You know, my fear has always been that too many people like me, too many Wall Street firms, financial firms, institutions, institutional banks, you know, they've just pulled out in droves and they've pulled up stakes and now they're, you know, moving Wall Street south. And in my home state of Florida is real. All of the big banks, all the investment firms, all the private equity firms, they're all down there. Everywhere, you know, up the southeast coast from Miami in southern Florida all the way up to West Palm Beach, Florida, and everywhere in between. However, I think Bruce Blakeman, number one, the best way to fix New York is to start fracking. Pennsylvania has been fracking. It's been an enormous financial boom for the state of the Commonwealth of Pennsylvania, Linda's state. So anyway, that's good news. And by the way, the same admonition goes for the people out in California. I just think the numbers, it's so dominated out there by lunatics. I don't know what to tell you. I mean, but Steve Hilton would make a great governor. It might be your last chance out in California. I don't want to give people false hope. These polls have been atrocious. Francesca Hong was supposed to win by anywhere between 20 and 30 points. And she lost by 3,000. And Abdul El Sayed was supposed to win by 20 points, and he barely won by 1%. So the polling has been just absolutely, completely atrocious, and you can't trust it because polls do have a way of impacting people's motivation to get out and vote. You think your candidate has it in the bag, and you're like, oh, I don't need to vote. They don't need my vote. This thing's over. Don't ever think that way. And it's a matter of understanding. I think we have to fundamentally understand a vote for any Democrat for the House of Representatives or the U.S. Senate, you might as well be voting for AOC herself, because she basically is now the leader of this movement. And the Mamdanis of the world and the Pocahontases of the world and the Bernie Sanders of the world. This guy Troy Jackson with this vile temper, according to everyone around him. We do have a poll showing Mike Rogers in a close race, but ahead of Abdul El Sayed. And I'm not trusting it because look how off they were in the primary for El Sayed. It's unbelievable. Now, this convention is an opportunity for Republicans to lay out what is at stake for the country. I won't repeat it now. I think I've gone over it quite a bit, and that is all of the things that most people don't know that Donald Trump has been able to accomplish in the last year and a half. It is significant. And if the Democrats get back in power, we know what their stated agenda is. I won't repeat it today. I'll give you a day off today. But I've been repeating it on purpose so that you will be able to regurgitate it from memory And tell your friends and family and coworkers and neighbors and strangers that you run into what is at stake here. But, you know, hopefully this, there will be clarity brought to what this election is all about, with the understanding is they vote as a block. You know, I will say this, Republicans, over the many, many years I've covered races and watched the Republican Party, you know, that they tend to create circular firing squads. And they go after each other. Democrats, they circle the wagons. Right now, Democrats are circling the wagons. The one outcast is John Fetterman. And John Fetterman, as a caller last week or the week before pointed out, is not exactly conservative on issues about men playing, biological men playing women's sports, on abortion, on the Second Amendment. And I did actually take that listener's request, and I asked Senator Fetterman about it. However, he does believe that the president is doing the right thing with Iran and preventing the radical mullahs in Iran from ever getting nuclear capability. He does support the authority of the commander in chief to use military action when he sees our national security is in jeopardy. He does support the state of Israel, which has, you know, been under fire their entire existence. October 7th would be like losing 40,000 Americans in a day. Unreal. So this is, you know, we're seeing also, too, there was an interesting article, Graham Platner's replacement, this guy Troy Jackson, I call him Graham Platner 2.0, Troy Jackson running for the Senate, the guy that is being accused of having a vicious temper and throwing a water bottle at one of another state legislator, didn't even want to stay in office as a result, and one guy that said in an interview that he witnessed him years ago slapping a woman with, you know, an open hand across the face. He denies it, but, you know, the guy said he saw it. Who do you believe? I don't know. This guy has a vicious temper, according to everybody that knows him. They all say the same thing. But anyway, so Jackson, you know, is now suggesting the government should be able to take over private property when necessary. Well, we do have eminent domain laws. Is it for the public good? Okay, that would usually be the standard. But anyway, so what they're saying is they now have dubbed him Maine's Mamdani, as, you know, as this now has become front and center as a major issue in Maine, and that race against Susan Collins. Susan Collins, and let me say something here. Not every Republican you're going to vote for is going to be one that you love or even maybe even like. Maybe your Republican's a bit of a rhino. Maybe your Republican is not willing to fight. Maybe your Republican just goes along to get along, and he's one of these guys that the best job he's ever going to have in his life is being a member of Congress, and that'll be the most money that they'll ever make in their life. I don't know. But if he's not supporting this DSA radicalism, that's not the uniparty that Linda and I were arguing about last week. There is a clear line of demarcation there. And it just, yeah, sometimes you vote for the lesser of two evils. Be very blunt. Keep it, you know, simple, stupid. I'm keeping it simple. And that is, but they're going to vote as a block. This is a team sport. Republicans often, you know what? They don't play as a team. The president was not wrong on the SAVE Act. The president was not wrong, you know, to try and push his spine of steel onto Republicans to motivate them to take stronger stances. I don't think the president's wrong in his prediction either. If Democrats ever get back power, they will pack the courts. They will push for D.C. and Puerto Rico statehood, and they will try to implement their stated DSA goals. You know, so we'll see what happens. But anyway, we have a Trump-backed candidate winning a high-stakes GOP primary for a New Hampshire district. And that's going to be interesting to watch. The president now, on Sunday, renewed their appeal to the U.S. Supreme Court after a federal judge blocked new restrictions on mail-in ballots ahead of the midterm. There are rival court rulings that leaves Missouri's congressional map a little bit in limbo. We're still following that particular case. We're going to give you the latest on the radical left when we get back. But, you know, I'm really enjoying Texas, the people of Texas. I met the nicest people, by the way, from all over the country. People are coming in from everywhere. and every hotel is pretty much packed. And, you know, there, I do have one complaint about the hotel I'm staying in. If you want to order food, you just can't get a person. You have to order a QR code to order food. I'm like, I don't want to use a QR code. It's too much work. And you have no room for commentary. Can I please have a little more onions and no peppers with that, please? No, forget it. Special orders do upset us. Forget about the old Burger King line. Anyway, 800-941-SHAWN, our number. We're in Dallas. We're in beautiful Texas at the first ever Republican midterm national convention. Listen, everyone needs a home security system. Now, you have two choices. A reactive system. 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
1: Mr. and Mrs. Linda McLaughlin, your home has been broken into. 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
0: 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And that means heroes like U.S. Army Sergeant William Bernard McKenna. 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Now, his wife, Dina, continues to fight tirelessly for veterans exposed to burn pits. Now, the Tunnel to Towers Foundation honored William's memory and his family's sacrifice. 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
5: Still got a 40-minute delay on 635 eastbound between 35E and Denton Drive due to a complete shutdown. It looks like we have a flipped-over 18-wheeler that's causing all kinds of problems. Been hanging out all day. Stop traffic is back to follow the Bush Turnpike. Traffic is currently being forced to exit on the 35E to get around this, but you can also use the express lanes. As you make your way on 75 southbound approaching Arapahoe and Collins, expect an 8-minute delay for an accident block in the left lane. Slow traffic is backed up to the Bush Turnpike. With KLIF Right Now Traffic, I'm William Shotwell.
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0: Well, Dallas, Texas, for what is the first ever Republican midterm convention. I think it's a great idea, great opportunity to let the entire country know what is at stake. And it's a primetime event. President will speak tonight. We're doing 2 hours of Hannity, 9 to 11 p.m., right after the president finishes speaking. Our first guest up will be Vice President J.D. Vance. He will be speaking, I think, tomorrow night. They've got a great roster of people here, having a lot of meetings and doing some podcasting and radio and, you know, keeping a pretty busy schedule, which is what I love to do. And thanks to all of you. And so we have a lot of ground to cover. But tonight, I think America needs to know, you vote for one Democrat, you are voting for AOC, Grandpa Bernie, Pocahontas, Mamdani. You're voting for the lunacy. They're all the same.
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18: Fox News, I'm Tom Rigotti. Republicans are flocking to Dallas for a first-of-its-kind midterm convention. Fox's Jackie Heinrich is there.
19: The strategy of this entire event is to motivate the base, to bring together Republicans who might be divided on a couple of issues, but definitely see the Democrat option as a worse option.
18: Illinois Governor J.B. Pritzker is also in Dallas to counter a message for the Democrats.
20: The Republicans
14: are lying and they're corrupt. And that corruption just won't work this time.
18: Recovery is underway in Hawaii after Hurricane Lowell brought heavy wind and rain to the islands. Fox Weather's Katie Byrne is on Kauai.
20: I'm on the south shore at Baby Beach in Poipu, where neighbors tell us at least 20 homes were damaged. One house was lifted completely off its foundation and moved. Others were shoved into each other with roofs and walls ripped away.
18: Most of the island is without power. 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
5: Finally, some good news coming off of 635 eastbound approaching 35E, where we had that flipped over 18-wheeler. That accident finally got cleared out. It looks like things are starting to pick up pace a little bit. It's still going to be a 12 to 15 minute delay back through the Bush Turnpike, but things are definitely looking a lot better as you make your way through Mesquite Highway 80 eastbound approaching Gus Thomason and Gross Road. Still got a 10 minute delay with traffic only getting by on the left shoulder, so expect some stop-and-go traffic to be backed up all the way to Big Town Boulevard. With KLIF Right Now Traffic, I'm William Shotwell.
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3: All right, 25 now till the top of the hour. Toll free, it's 800-941-SEAN if you want to be a part of the program. We're in Dallas. We're in Texas, the first ever Republican midterm national convention. And looking forward to being there tonight, broadcasting 2 hours. President Trump speaking tonight, an exclusive interview with the vice president immediately thereafter. We've got a great lineup of guests we'll tell you about in a little bit later. Anyway, 9 to 11 Eastern, 8 to 10 local time, and hope you'll be tuning in and telling your friends, because this is a moment now when everyone needs to dial in. I mean, you just can't put it off. Everyone needs to know how high the stakes are here. 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Just to kind of illustrate what I'm trying to convey to you is that is, if you would vote, ask yourself if you would vote for Mamdani. Would you vote for him? Okay. So maybe some of you listening would. Ask yourself if you would vote for a guy that believes there are six genders, not two. Six gender Tellerico. Ask yourself. A guy that claims that God is non-binary. We have a new clip of him today. We'll play it later in the show. Of him making the case that, saying that God, Yahweh, Allah, all lead to the same divine truth. Well, I studied theology in Latin, and I've interviewed and read the Quran and interviewed many imams over the years, and I try to ask them, what does it mean when it says, take neither Christians nor Jews for your friends? What does that actually mean? Just interesting, inquiring minds want to know. You know, would you vote for somebody that thinks that God is non-binary? Would you vote for somebody that wants a doormat, a welcome mat at our southern border, that is running a vegan campaign in a cattle state? Would you vote for somebody against drilling in an oil state? would you vote for somebody that is that radical? Because if you a vote for any one of these Democrats, now maybe you're in Ohio, and maybe Sherrod Brown is saying things a little differently, not taking his radical position. Sherrod Brown will be a loyal squad, radicalized Democratic vote, period, full stop. And you won't be able to stop it for 6 years because he gets a 6-year term if he's elected. This is why these elections matter. They all matter. This is why if you're in Alaska, this is why if you're in Michigan, this is why if you're in Ohio, this is why if you are in Texas, this is why if you are in New Hampshire or North Carolina or Georgia, that understand that you might as well be voting for Mamdani, AOC, the squad, Congresswoman Omar and company, and Pocahontas and Grandpa Bernie all in one. Because they're not going to deviate, because the party now is dominated by the radical left. Here's another example. If you live in Arlington, Virginia, wait till you hear this. Local Democrats there, they're spending your tax dollars. They have now approved the creation of a $50,000 fund to provide families of deported illegal aliens with taxpayer dollars to cover costs. It's very nice of them. We have a clip of Gavin Newsom today. Gavin Newsom bragging to Don Lemon that he provides free health care to illegals. The people that didn't respect our laws, border sovereignty, now they kind of get a reward for breaking the law. They get paid for breaking the law. And he brags about it. Here's what he said.
4: So what they will say on Fox News is, why is Gavin Newsom out here in South Carolina? His state is in shambles, and he's not serving the people of South Carolina.
5: Well, I mean, I mean,
4: serving the people of California, excuse me.
5: Yeah, I think they deserve more than a $7.25 minimum wage here. I think they deserve more than a governor who refuses to expand Medicaid. We not only expanded Medicaid, but we've only state in America providing universal health care regardless of pre-existing condition, ability to pay, and your immigration status. I know how offensive that is to people, and I get how controversial that is. We delivered that.
3: We delivered that, he says it proudly, and he wants to be president. He didn't mention in that little diatribe, tirade of his, that Californians pay the highest income, state income taxes in the country, the highest sales taxes in the country, the highest gas taxes in the country, have the worst quality of life in the country. Didn't mention that the homelessness population has soared under his leadership. Didn't mention the massive amount of debt because he's paying and offering free benefits to illegals in his state, like Medi-Cal, et cetera, and how much borrowing he's had to do in spite of all the high taxes and money that he accumulates and has in his coffers every day. But anyway, Arlington County Board of Board approved the creation of a $50,000 fund to provide families of deported illegal aliens with taxpayer dollars to cover the costs. It's very nice of them. In Pennsylvania, if you want to know what the radical left is doing, I mean, remember, Josh Shapiro was sold to us as a moderate. He's not a moderate. One thing Linda's been dead accurate on, and that is that Josh Shapiro is not a moderate. Fetterman knows it. I talked to him about the guy. Few people want to relive the lockdowns, I don't think, of COVID-19, but Josh Shapiro, who leads the nation's largest swing state and often hints at his presidential ambition, seems nostalgic for those draconian policies that defined the era. And remember, 2021, after suffering a year of pandemic lockdowns, voters passed two amendments that capped the governor's emergency declarations to 21 days. They also gave the legislature the power to extend or end them without his signature, which was smart. Rare, resounding statement that the good people of the Commonwealth do not want a single office holder governing by decree. That was not stupid. Shapiro wants to circumvent that mandate, and now he's quietly been advancing 500 pages of changes to Pennsylvania's health code, claiming expansive disease control powers through executive regulation without the legislature's approval. So he wants the power to do it again. By the way, Fetterman leans on an unlikely GOP ally as Democrats sharpen their knives over an explosive report, but he's under fire over leaked texts with disgruntled staff members. I heard Dave McCormick defending him. And I'm just telling you what this is. And Fetterman finally broke his silence following this report on him about leaked text messages between him and his staff, et cetera. And these are disgruntled former employees. What they are radical leftists that work for him and don't like his policies. It's not any more complicated than that. One New Mexico Democrat had to resign after, well, this naked hotel scandal. Maybe more information than you want to hear. New Mexico Democratic State Representative Joseph Hernandez entered his reelection campaign following an alcohol-related incident at a Chicago hotel in which police responded to reports of a man running naked through the hallway and knocking on guest doors. Hello? Happy birthday to me. It's unreal. James Carville has a theory, and he thinks he's cracked why Trump is making Republicans sweat before midterms. And his theory goes like this, that Trump might want Republicans to lose, claiming he aims to torture the party despite publicly supporting their midterm campaigns. No. No. I pray in the name of Jesus I get more Trump hate and Trump derangement syndrome. That's what I want, more Trump derangement syndrome. I'll say it. Yeah, I said it. There, I said it. I want it. God bless me. May the Spirit of the Lord come upon me. Give me more Trump derangement syndrome. Anyway, Trump's, you know, all this. He thinks he's cracked the code. Okay, he hasn't cracked the code. You know, it's pretty unbelievable. You know, Mamdani won't listen to anybody. Mamdani doesn't care. It's almost like he doesn't care about well over 100,000 people, even city council people, 9/11 families begging him to stay away from these anniversary events. So what does he do? He's attending 8 of them. Zoran Marxist Kami Mamdani. You know, his own wife celebrating terror and putting her seal of approval on that. I don't know if I really want to get Linda pissed off this early in the show, but maybe, I don't know. She tries to get me pissed off before the start of a show, so I think it's only fair. Linda, do you not think that's fair?
6: Yes. My resting place is annoyed and pissed off, so it's not a hard leap, but go ahead. Give it your best shot.
3: You know that a lot of these jurors in the Lindsey Clancy case are speaking out, and you know, one says the majority of the jurors were trying to sway the one holdout from the very beginning. Yet another juror contradicts that. And then one juror defended the holdout juror. The worst thing that was said in this, though, is by Kevin Reddington, the guy that attacked me and Nancy Grace. Apparently, he only likes people that agree with him. I felt that the prosecution in this case met the standard and were able to prove what was the burden on them, the legal requirement that you show intent. And I think when she sent her husband out shopping at the CVS that she called to make sure it was open so that he could, quote, get children's Miralax, showed a lot of intention on her part and that she was of sound enough mind to have some premeditation here. It's unbelievable. And then now Reddington is lashing out saying these other jurors, this one holdout stole their time, robbed them of what they wanted. They didn't rob them of anything. It's called the jury system. It's not a perfect system, but I can't think of a better one. I mean, what do you want this guy to go against his own personal convictions? He swore an oath. He did listen. He specifically under oath said to the judge, yes, I understand your instructions. Yes, I understand your definition of reasonable doubt. He's saying, well, he expressed that he had some reasonable doubt. He said, no. You know, because reasonable doubt doesn't mean that you don't have any doubt at all. And the judge in that case was very clear on that, too. reasonable doubt. He defined it again and again and again. I don't feel like relitigating it. You know, we'll see what happens here. But the worst part is now we got the copycat cases coming up. I told you about the case yesterday. Not good. I think we're gonna hear more and more about this, and that scares me. A female jury in the trial defending the lone holdout. The woman spoke to WBZ TV on the condition of anonymity, juror number 5 in this case. You know, here's the bad part. When Reddington makes these comments, he's putting a target on the back and in the forehead, a bullseye on this one holdout juror who stood by his convictions, which is what you're supposed to do if you take on the responsibility of being a juror. Anyway, this one woman, at least on WBZ TV, she didn't want to be identified. Don't blame her. She said that the start of deliberations, the majority of jurors made up of 9 women and 3 men were trying to convince the lone holdout to change his vote. The majority of the people, it doesn't matter what side it was on, were very firm in their stance and their beliefs from the beginning. And the standout lone juror was not the only one unwilling to see things from the other side. So I want to defend the individual in a sense. There were some big personalities in that room. But at the end of the day, I feel like it just came down to an inability to move past one's convictions. Okay, they gave it their best shot, 36, 37 hours of deliberation, and they couldn't agree. Okay, so now the prosecution will determine, you know, what to do moving forward. I don't know, they probably learned a lot in their presentation in this case. The unnamed female juror admitted she initially believed Clancy should face justice for killing these 3 kids, but she kind of said, originally I thought she was guilty, and she is, you know, criminally responsible for it. Maybe I still believe that in a certain way, she even said. So it's not like this was such a slam dunk that Reddington's trying to make. Anyway, 800-941-SEAN is our number if you want to be a part of the program. We're in Dallas for the first ever Republican midterm convention. Born on America's Darkest Day, 9/11/01, the Tunnel to Towers Foundation. They have been helping American heroes ever since. Like, for example, United States Navy technician Shannon Kent. Now, Shannon's service inspired by the 9/11 attacks. Decorated warrior mother. She served multiple tours in Iraq and Afghanistan, and she was on command when it was established, this new cryptologic warfare activity department. She tragically, sadly lost her life in a suicide bomb attack in Syria. This is now the 25th anniversary year of 9/11. Her sacrifice reminds us of the cost, the lasting impact of that day. She left behind a husband and 2 young sons. And the Tunnel to Towers Foundation was able to pay off the family mortgage, giving that family security of knowing that home is theirs forever. 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
9: We had an accident clear earlier on 75 southbound approaching Arapahoe and Collins. Still causing a 6 to 7 minute delay. Stop and go traffic is going to be backed up to the Bush Turnpike. As you make your way on Highway 80 eastbound approaching Gus Thomason and Cross Road, that accident did clear out. Nothing serious, but a minor brake tap too could be backed up to Big Town Boulevard. Then a disabled vehicle in Arlington on I-20 westbound approaching Collins cleared out a couple of minutes ago with a 2 minute delay backed up to the Bush Turnpike. With KLIF Right Now Traffic, I'm William Shotwell.
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8: Fox News alert, the midterm convention in full swing. I'm Lisa Lucero with a surprise video message from Pennsylvania Democratic Senator John Fetterman in support of Pennsylvania Republican Senator Dave McCormick.
9: Dave McCormick is the kind of senator that gets the job done, and he's going to fight for Pennsylvania. I'm proud to count him as my friend.
8: McCormick told the crowd Washington elites sacrificed working families on what he called the altar of cheaper goods and higher profits and left us dependent on China.
10: We rejected decline, and America elected President Trump and Republican majorities, and we have delivered.
8: President Trump said to address the crowd in about an hour, and he will also make a speech tomorrow night. Secretary of State Marco Rubio in South America meeting with the leaders of several nations focusing on battling narco-terrorists.
11: Secretary of State Marco Rubio telling reporters in Ecuador the nation is an aggressive partner in the U.S.'s push to counter drug trafficking and terrorist organizations.
12: We're going to choose on the side of leaders that are going to be serious about taking these groups on and eliminating them once and for all. Otherwise, those groups, those terrorist groups, will eat these countries up. They will become stronger than the governments in these countries. They will run over these countries. So I'm glad we have leaders in the region that are willing to be strong and take these groups on.
11: Explaining elite forces from both nations are working daily in a way he says has no precedent in order to try to dismantle these groups.